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2: Mariners looking to win the series against the LA Dodgers tonight when they send Emerson Hancock to the hill in what could be his final appearance as a Seattle Mariner. We'll see what happens at the trade deadline, but he takes the hill for the M's. He goes up against Eric Lauer. You can catch it all starting at 6 p.m. with the pregame show. 7:10, first pitch right here, Seattle Sports on 7:10. Game's going on right now, top of the sixth. This is good news for the Mariners. The Rays are up 3-0 on the Rangers in Tampa. Again, top of the sixth there. Bottom of the third in Cincinnati. No score between the Guardians and the Reds. Same is true for the Mets and Braves. That one in the bottom of the fourth, scoreless. Top of the second, Twins and Royals are scoreless in Minnesota. Top of the second in Chicago, the Yankees shutting out the White Sox right now, jumping on them early. 4-0 the score in that one, with the Cubs and Cardinals in St. Louis. Top of the second, no score there.
1: Snapshot, brought to you by Miller Lite. When it's game time, it's Miller time.
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2: Well, the Mariners getting to it again tonight. Game two coming your way in about an hour. We'll turn you over to the pregame show. Right now, we get a chance to talk about this Mariner team with a man who covers them for MLB.com. Does a great job. He's here with us once again. Daniel Kramer is with us. How are you, man?
3: I'm doing spectacular. I'm at Dodger Stadium, so life is good. This place is probably my favorite ballpark to visit. Just the beautiful Southern California sunshine, the history. It feels like anytime you're in this venue, you're covering an important game. So, pretty cool.
4: Do they still crank the PA there, though? It's super loud down there.
2: At Dodger Stadium?
3: It's possibly loud. I thought my teeth were going to rattle out and just fall over my desk last night.
4: Yeah, because
3: thankfully, we got some noise canceling headphones, so we're good there.
4: There you go. Yeah, because down in LA with at SoFi,
2: I've heard about that.
4: Oh my God, it's brutal. But then I talked to Shannon about it, and she said, "Yeah, down in LA," and she said it's like that at the Angels too, Daniel. So I guess it's an LA thing, huh?
3: Yeah, it gets extremely loud. The crowd gets really into it too. Just the atmosphere in general here, it's always at a pretty peak level whenever you're coming down here. So, and last night, a prime example for it.
2: Well, let's talk about last night, because that game on the heels of what was an absolutely dreadful series against the Rangers and nobody feeling good about what was happening with the team and the offense still looking flat. And then, boom, all of a sudden they hit 5 home runs in a game. And it's the Mariners that we've seen throughout the season. When they hit home runs, they tend to win. That's great, but you can't really rely on that to be your strategy. But what's your feeling about this team since the firing of Bobby Magallanes? And do you feel like there's been a different focus offensively? Does anything look different to you beyond the home run barrage last night?
3: It's funny you say the word focus, Bob, because that is the word that stood out in our chat with Cal Raleigh post-game last night. He just described there being 1-9 focus throughout the entire game, that even as they were going back and forth and blow for blow with the Dodgers, knowing that they were going to have to keep their foot on the gas all the way to the finish line, he just talked about the focus being there throughout and not, going into any sort of panic or worry when, the Dodgers were constantly retying the game. And, even there in the ninth inning when things got really dicey and Shohei's on third base as the tying run with no outs, the focus transitions to Munoz, who's just been really electric over the past, 6-8 weeks now as he continues an upward trajectory. So I think that is what really stood out to me last night in talking with Cal, is just, the fact that they were able to sustain that focus throughout the entire game. Another thing he said too was, you can't rely on 5 homers on any given night. And it was the first time all season that they'd hit that many in a single game. But nonetheless, you could see just how different, and it sounds so simplistic, but how different this lineup is when they are getting balls to clear the fence. And I think you saw with the first one of the night from Cal, you know, a little bit of an exhale collectively from within the offense. Just like, even though it was a solo shot, and even though, you know, Shohei had already hit a home run in the first inning off Castillo, you know, the fact that it's like, okay, we're on the board, we still can do this, and, you know, we have the potential to, you know, break out the power, you know, because we know that this lineup and has the talent and potential to do so, but to just get the ball rolling in that regard, I think, you know, led to some contagious offense for the rest of the night. That said, it was really hot. You know, the ball was flying. It was a launching pad here too. So like really playing into the talent level and the, you know, the potential that this group has, it just seemed like they were all playing off of each other throughout the rest of that night. You know, Julio, obviously following Cal, and then, you know, Rhett Snyder getting off the Schneid in his first game back. You know, those are the three guys that you want to see those types of the bats moving forward. You know, those are three guys that they really need to get going just on a more consistent basis, because you see that this offense is just totally different, you know, with Julio and Cal in particular when they're producing.
4: Yeah, I think the last time they hit home runs in the same game was April 11th against the Astros. They won that game 8-7. But yeah, it seems like Julio and Cal getting home runs at the, you know, in the same game seemed to kind of light a spark a little bit. But what, I don't know, Daniel, we're always going, okay, they're going to turn around this weekend, or something happens, and then it's like, okay, this is a launching point. We're going to look back on this series. We probably do that, what, every 1 or 2 weeks.
5: Yeah.
4: You know,
5: yeah, but it's hope.
4: Yeah. So what do you think, Daniel? Are we at that spot? There anything other than that that you saw that made you think, okay, this team, because we feel like they have the talent. It's just a matter of getting everybody firing on all pistons.
3: I mean, it just seems like we've had so many inflection points, especially this month, which has been a really tough, trying month for them offensively, to where we think, okay, this is where they're going to turn the corner, whether it was Cal's grand slam last week or Dom hitting that 3-run homer on Saturday in Texas. Yeah. You know, last night would certainly fit the bill, especially in this venue against that team, you know, who they were 8 outs away from playing last October. So, like, yeah, there is certainly the potential that we look back at last night being a turning point. But, you know, as I've kind of written about and discussed for ad nauseum what it feels like over the past couple months, it's just like we need to see this type of sustainability over multiple series, preferably over multiple weeks, to really know that they've turned a corner, so to speak. And, you know, when you can get a win like last night's, that's great. And Cal made the point just as much, is like, we could very well look back at this being, you know, the type of game that really gets us going. But at the same time, he said, you know, we got to come back out and do it again tomorrow. And Canzone said the same thing. So we'll see if it actually translates. But, you know, like I said, the sustainability of them getting to where they want to go is consistently doing this and stacking series wins over an extended stretch.
5: So, Daniel, as we sit here now, we got the trade deadline coming up 3 p.m. our time, Pacific time, on Monday. Have your feelings changed from day to day based on the outcome of games as to whether they're going to be aggressive, whether they're going to be passive, who's going, who's staying kind of thing? It feels like most of the conversations or rumors, if you will, center around Emerson Hancock and Luis Castillo. And I know Luis is a harder sell because of his age and his salary, and the Mariners would presumably eat some of that contract. But what are your feelings now versus, I don't know, on the heels of the Rangers series? Has anything changed, and what do you expect to happen?
3: I think the sentiment is that even if they had gone, you know, 0-7 on this road trip, that they were still going to buy and still going to do what they could to add to this roster. And I think that's largely a reflection of the talent in that room and believing that the run that we just talked about is on the horizon at some point, but also recognizing the fact that, you know, this is the only franchise in the league that hasn't been to the World Series. And so not capitalizing on these finite windows that manifest, you know, that's just something that they're not going to do. So like, I don't see any world where they sell, if that makes sense. Now, what they do in terms of going out and buying, like, yeah, the sentiment around the industry is that those two starters you mentioned are being actively discussed in trade conversations across the league. I don't think it's any secret, you know, based on my reporting and plenty of others, that Luis Castillo would be the preference if they were going to move one of the two. If they were to eat some of that salary, you know, they would have to get a legitimate return coming back. You know, you could also see a scenario where they attach a prospect to Luis if the acquiring team is willing to take on, you know, a chunk, if not all of that money. The thing about Hancock is, you know, he's on league minimum. He's under club control through, I think it's 2030. Obviously enjoying a breakout season, and his trade value is probably never going to be higher. Probably couldn't have even imagined it being as high as it is right now, as recently as 3 or 4 months ago. So he virtually fits, you know, any major league roster at this point, especially teams seeking starting pitching that are going to be under club control at an affordable rate for the next few years. So, you know, it appears that they are more open than they've ever been to dealing from their rotation. Granted, it's because largely they have 6 capable, healthy starters. And you know, we've talked plenty about just the complications of trying to make sure that everybody's getting enough innings throughout the season among that group. And then also the reality that, like, you have Kate Anderson waiting in the wings, who at this point they're anticipating a permanent arrival, you know, next season for sure, and potentially a temporary one down the stretch here. Now, whether that's in the bullpen or how he fits, you know, that still remains to be seen. A lot of that's going to be determined, you know, probably based on how their roster looks coming out of the trade deadline. But, you know, some of this philosophical change to how they're thinking about their starting rotation is a reflection of, you know, just how many guys they've got, how many guys they've got coming, and, you know, the fact that this is the most coveted, you know, crop of their roster that they can deal from to go out and get the specific needs that they're looking for, which is no secret, a right-handed bat and some bullpen help. So we'll see. They're going to be active for sure. I say all that, and this market is just crazy odd because there's been like 22, 23 teams that are all within shouting distance of a playoff spot. And so not really being able to decipher who the sellers are other than the obvious. And even among that group, like, who has the talent that's going to match up for what the Mariners need. So, and I say all that, and there are plenty of other teams out there that are also looking to buy and also looking to buy a right-handed bat and some bullpen help. So it's not nearly as obvious as last year when they needed a first baseman and a third baseman. And there was one team that had both of those guys and had a good relationship with Jerry and Justin, and they were able to get it done. Like, you could see that one coming from a mile away. I think this deadline is going to be a lot more murky and probably going to come down to the wire.
5: Well, and on that, the two names we heard most prominently in rumors, if you will, or you know, just theories of who they should go for were Steer from the Reds and then Schmidt from the Giants, both of which are now hurt, and Schmidt's going to undergo surgery for torn meniscus. So feels like both those guys are non-participants in this now. So where would if their attention was focused on those two, where do you think they turn to now?
3: Totally, and that's the complicated part of it too, is just like the clearest fits on paper, at least. And the fact that, you know, they have a good relationship with the Reds in particular and do a lot of trading with them. It's like, where do you go from here? I mean, that's the million-dollar question. And we'll kind of see how it plays out. And as more sellers become evident over the coming days, you know, it kind of remains to be seen. Another thing that Cal said last night, which I think has been pretty evident throughout this entire summer, but especially in this trade deadline season, is that, like, the best improvements are going to come within. Like, it's going to be up to the core of this group to be able to elevate the roster's floor and, you know, continue to play to their potential. Because point blank, I asked him, does this feel like the most complete roster you've had going into the deadline since you've been here? And he essentially said, yes, you know, like, I expect us to add, but at the same time, like, you know, it's going to take all of us in here raising our game to another level for us to get to where we want to go. So I don't think it's going to be a situation where like a Geno or a Naylor's walking through that door as it was last year.
4: Hey, Daniel, Dom Canzone, I feel like most Mariner fans just love him right now, just because like the home run he hit in Texas where he did the bat flip, and there was some fury behind that. And same with one of them last night. The other one, he was kind of looking to see if it was going to go out or not. But what have you noticed about him and his confidence? And we've talked to him a couple times. He's a great, great kid. But what has anything about him really stood out that he could possibly, this could be a launching point for him personally?
3: I really think the confidence is like the biggest thing for him right now. He knows his strengths as a hitter. He's been able to tap into those, and he's credited a lot of it to the hitting coaches here. You know, he was one of, you know, the most disappointed in the decision to move on from Bobby Magallanes. He had maybe the closest relationship of any hitter in that clubhouse with them. Mm. But also touched on Kevin Seitzer being an instrumental figure and helping him really figure things out of being an everyday hitter, you know, especially against lefties. You know, both homers last night were against lefties. He's blossomed into, you know, an everyday player regardless of who's on the mound. And, you know, also hitting in the heart of the order, primarily out of the number three spot now when he's being deployed out there. So I think, you know, it's just tied to obviously the adjustments he's made over the course of his career, you know, not getting too down on himself last year when he got sent down to Tacoma to kind of try to figure things out, and like really making the most of that opportunity to where, like, now that he is, like I said, an everyday fixture, that he can, you know, continue to lean into what makes him good. And, you know, with reps and with results, like, that confidence continues to grow. And, you know, another thing that I also think has stood out with him is just the fact that he's adding to his service time and tenure and production. Like, you're starting to see his voice blossom more as well. Like, you know, these post-game interviews he does, he's gotten really good, really candid. Not that he was bad in the past, but just, you know, wanting to say and do the right thing. And, you know, just not having any sort of apprehension of speaking his mind and, you know, telling it how he thinks it is. And so it's been kind of cool to see him find that groove in terms of, you know, personality, and candor as his career has progressed, to where he's kind of been a must chat, after successful games and even sometimes some bad ones too. So he's been, I would say, within a very tough summer stretch for this team, you know, easily the biggest bright spot.
5: Hey, quickly before we let you go, Daniel, I'm curious. We had Jeff Passan on the morning show yesterday, and he basically said if Dan Wilson were not a Mariner legend, he probably would have been fired by now. Whether that's true or not, I don't know. But what do you make of Dan's season and are the playoffs? Is it playoffs or bust? We're looking at, you know, that's his future. He's got to get there and make some noise, and the seat's hot, or it's not as hot as others portray it as being. Where do you put Dan in this whole thing?
3: At this point, I don't really see them making any wholesale change with him or with the rest of their coaching staff moving forward. You know, obviously it's been a pretty trying season, and there's been some challenges that have certainly cropped up that you could attribute to, you know, how he's handled things. But at this stage, whether it's the 50th anniversary, you know, celebration on the horizon, or the fact that he is a Mariners legend, I don't necessarily think that they're going to do anything holistically significant with the coaching staff the rest of the way. That's just the sentiment that I'm gleaning, you know, with boots on the ground, so to speak.
5: Daniel Kramer from MLB.com has been our guest here with Wyman and Bob. Daniel, as always, great stuff, my friend. We appreciate you taking the time.
3: Yeah, of course. Thanks for having me.
4: Thanks, Daniel.
5: There you go. Daniel Kramer again from MLB.com, Mariners beat writer. If you guys missed any part of that conversation, you'll be able to find it on the podcast page at seattlesports.com. 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And again, click subscribe because it's free, and then it just shows up for you. You don't have to do anything. It's perfect. By the way, I grew up as a little kid going to Dodger games, Angels games. I don't remember them being loud, but it could explain my hearing issues
4: now. Well, yeah, I mean, maybe it's just a recent thing, but at SoFi, like, the speakers are...
5: There I haven't been, but you've told me about that.
4: Oh, my God. It's probably... It feels like they're, like, 10 yards away from our... And they're right at our level.
5: Yeah.
4: And they just, I think, to make up for the lack of Rams fans, they blast it so people can hear it, like, 12, 15 miles away. So, yeah, it's just... It's so annoying.
5: Yeah.
4: But I brought that up to Shannon. She's like, oh, my God, it's like that at Dodger Stadium. And then
5: I never realized that, honestly. Thing.
4: Yeah.
5: Huh. All right. Well... Maybe they got an older crowd out there and they don't hear as well, so they got to crank it up. I don't know what's going on there. Meanwhile, there are two players who immediately stand out when you watch the Seahawks at training camp. We're going to get into who they are coming up next with Wyman and Bob at Seattle Sports on 710.
0: The champs are back.
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8: Byron Murphy is with us. 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
2: Our thanks once again to Daniel Kramer of MLB.com, who joined us in the previous segment. In case you missed that conversation, it will be on the podcast page after the show at seattlesports.com. Meanwhile, taking a look at the Seahawks and, you know, the value of some of these guys, you know, especially on defense, it's, look, I've made no secret. I think my favorite player on this team is Ernest Jones. I mean, I love all these guys, but Ernest Jones just loved how he fit in, loved that he was just such an impact player that you kind of came over in the middle of everything where you felt a little discombobulated, right? You brought in two brand new linebackers in the offseason.
4: Dodson and Baker.
2: And they got shipped out of town in the middle of the season. Kind of out of nowhere. Didn't see it coming. I didn't feel like that was on the horizon by any stretch. There was no whispers or anything. And then boom, all of a sudden they're both gone. And you're like, whoa.
4: It was kind of funny.
2: It was jarring.
4: I was like, wow. Okay, Mike.
2: Yeah, and then they work out the deal with Jones to come here, and then fast forward a couple games later, and all of a sudden he's like a leader on this team, and he's just, his impact has been huge. And then obviously we've seen how he played under as a full-time member of the team last year, Super Bowl winner. We saw him stand up for his quarterback on just an absolutely dreadful day for Darnold, and he stood up for him in a way that will live forever. that soundbite will live forever. I love it. Absolutely love it. And I think fans already loved him. But after that, I think it was just diehard love. Like, this guy is an absolute gem.
4: He said it so, like, matter-of-factly, too. He's just like having a casual conversation, and all of a sudden he throws in there, and if you don't like him, then
2: bleep you. Bleep you. Yeah, and then, so, but hearing how his teammates on that side of the ball talk about him. We had a chance to talk to Byron Murphy. Again, that conversation's on the podcast page. Definitely check that out. He's a great talker. But when we were talking to him, we were talking about Ernest Jones, and he explains how important Jones is to their entire defense.
1: First of all, he's a great guy on the field and off the field. He cares about the defense. He's a leader. Like he leads us, you know, in the right direction. He always, you know, even we having, you know, a bad day or like in a game we have a bad series or something, he always there to pick us up. He always motivating us and, you know, keep us going. You know, he keep us afloat. He really, you know, he's one of the heartbeats of the defense, man, for real. Like, shout out to Ernest Jones, man. He's the perfect middle linebacker. If you wanted a middle linebacker on your team, man, you should pick EJ.
2: That's how do you top that? I mean, that's a resounding vote of confidence.
4: It's true. He does have every bit of leadership. He, you know, you'll see him moving guys and making sure everybody's in the right position. He knows the defense inside and out.
2: He's 26.
4: Wow. You know, I'm glad I kind of knew that.
2: Well, we talked about it before, remember? Because the way he carries himself, the way he talks, it's like, I feel like he's Leonard Williams. Like he's 32, 33. He'll be 27 in a few months, in November.
4: Yeah. But and God bless him. God bless him for, you know, going through his father passed last year. His dad meant a lot to him. It was really tough, you know, for him. So, you know, he's an old soul, first of all, but then also just as far as football IQ, just incredible. But, you know, and here's the thing. I've also seen him like during games where the interception he got against the 49ers, I think was connected to a play that he read and he tried to jump the guy underneath him and they threw the ball over his head. And so, and it was probably a quarter and a half later, he ends up making that adjustment and waiting for the guy to come on the vertical, doesn't jump anything underneath, gets the pick. One of five during the regular season and one in the postseason. Mm-hmm. And I've been actually shorting him saying, oh yeah, you got five interceptions last year. You got six, man. One of them was in the playoffs against the 49ers.
2: And do they double count the stats? Like, huh? Do they double count it in that, like, an interception is also counted as a pass defended?
4: Yeah, I believe so.
2: Okay.
4: Yeah. So, which is kind of weird. But.
2: Well, yeah, like a sack is a tackle for a loss.
4: Yeah.
2: You know, it's because he had four tackles for a loss, but half a sack. Mm-hmm. But he had seven passes defended, six or five interceptions on the regular season.
4: Yeah. So, yeah, there was a couple he knocked down. Yeah. So, but, yeah, and you don't want
2: that
4: those.
2: Long return, the 85-yard return. Yeah.
4: He was tired.
2: Yeah.
4: He told us, he's like, yeah, man, I was starting to get gas there, but yeah, it was ran a long ways. But yeah, that's, you know, you look back on his season and, you know, it's like, wow, he just kind of steadily did his job, but he made a lot of big plays.
2: Yeah.
4: And he allowed others to make plays as well. So yeah, Ernest Jones is a great inside backer. Shout out to John for, you know, getting him, and Mike from like, hey, you know, this is my defense, man. I need this. Let's move on. So they, you know, kind of accelerated Tyrese Knight's participation. And then, you know, I think at the other spot, that's going to be Drake Thomas. You know, I think we'll see what Tyrese Knight looks like. And maybe there's, you know, maybe it's Patio. Patio played pretty well when he came into that, Tennessee game. So, yeah, and I'm trying to remember, did EJ miss a game last year? Maybe that was it. I think that's why he was playing. I think Ernest Jones did. I thought he missed a game. But anyway, yeah.
2: He missed a couple, played in 15 in the regular season.
4: Yeah, so there was a little bit, you know, of time there where they were without him. But he's just a great, great leader and kind of sneaky good as far as, you know, it's kind of like you look back and go, wow. I mean, five picks for an inside linebacker, that's huge. I mean, you know, you're talking about like Ray Lewis was an amazing guy that could hit you and, you know, got lots of interceptions. Jack Lambert as well, a guy named Donnie Edwards. So it's hard getting interceptions on the inside, and he does a great job.
2: Well, Mike McDonald was talking about him, and he was breaking down why Ernest Jones is irreplaceable when it comes to their defense.
3: Kind of the alpha in the middle of defense, and he has such a great temperature and understanding of, like, when to push. What do our guys need and when in terms of messaging and, like, attitude, and just kind of sets the tone for the whole operation, let alone, like, patrolling the middle of our defense in the run game and the pass game. He's just, he's the man. He's the man. He's having a great camp. He's in great shape. So we're excited to keep that going.
2: Yeah, he's... I was telling you, and we talked about it on the air, just being able to stand that close to the linebackers when they're going through their drills with that sled that each side collapses, where they go right side and then they'll go the left side, and they'll, you know, punch it with both hands and then swim move. And, you know, it just it was interesting watching them do it. First of all, how quick they all are and powerful. But he in particular stood out in that everything he did, there did not seem to be one area of his body that wasted movement. His feet, his hands, it was like, I've done this drill 8 billion times. It's second nature. Just boom, boom, boom. And he was just gone. And everybody else was good too. But you'd see every once in a while, like maybe a second of hesitation, uncertainty, or maybe a slight stumble or just something that wasn't absolutely perfect. He was like watching a robot. And it was just so precise and so quick, and it was just different. It just looked a little bit different than the other guys, who, again, that by no means looked bad at all. They looked quick. Drake Thomas looked really quick, but his was just so clean and so precise. It was like, okay, yeah, there's a little difference here.
4: Yeah, and he has a way of like popping people with his hands where he doesn't get overextended. Like he's super balanced, and just everything is, you know, he's never... You never see him like stumble or, you know, lunge or anything like that. It's like his feet are always underneath him. And yeah, he's a very skilled player. Like, he was put on this earth to play middle linebacker.
2: So good. By the way, the Seahawks preseason home opener is August 15th against the Dallas Cowboys. And we want to send one of you and three friends to watch in person. 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Contest runs through Monday, August 3rd. Meanwhile, we learned that one of our coworkers is really difficult to work with. Just one? Find out. Jeez, who that.
4: I see there's a couple of choices in there.
5: Well,
2: there are a lot of options.
5: 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One's really difficult, though. 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
2: All right. Well, we'll find out who that is coming up next with what we learned. 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
35: What you just said is one of the most insanely idiotic things I have ever heard.
33: What did we learn today?
36: No one's a bigger idiot than me.
37: Stupidity is the easiest way out.
1: We learned that one of our coworkers is really difficult to work with. Again, that's a long list to narrow down to who Lefko might be referring to.
2: Really
4: trying to get me in trouble here. No, I just have one name.
1: You just have one guy who you think is tough to work with?
4: No, you guys think. We learned that today.
1: We think is tough. Oh. Yeah.
4: We learned that you guys think that Trevor, just a real pain, just, you know, Trevor Bond, our video guy. We learned today that he's just a real pain to work with.
1: Friday, we're doing a split broadcast. So, Dave, you're going to be out there at the VMAC. I'm going to be at T-Mobile Park.
2: Maybe we should switch it up just to be, you know, crazy. I go to baseball and you go to football.
1: No, I don't want to.
2: Okay.
4: Oh, you want to be with me sitting in a small booth for 2 hours.
5: Right now.
4: That's why the split happened.
1: Is that why the motivation for was the motivation for that comment? You were secretly saying, well, why do you get to be with Lefko?
4: Thank you, Dave.
2: That's right. Yeah. I did say that. I think I get Trev. So,
1: he's such a wild card. He's such a pain.
2: I know he is.
4: He just walked out, actually.
2: He's very fussy, very high maintenance.
1: He's always yelling at people.
2: Yeah.
1: He's just aggressive. He's always so aggressive. he's really the opposite.
2: We're describing the opposite of Trev.
1: He's very, very quiet, very, very kind individual. Yeah. He's just always in everybody's face. Just yelling at people, being really aggressive. And
2: you remember when I over-imbibed at the Super Bowl?
1: Yes.
2: And I think...
1: Yes, I do, Dave.
2: I think pretty much everybody at the station was there.
1: Yes, they were.
2: Yeah, and I think...

0: Yeah, that was, I went up, I apologized to him and Justin, and they're like, oh, yeah, it was fine.
1: What about Bump?
0: Poor Bump.
1: You apologized to Bump?
0: Man. What did Justin say? He goes, yep, he's walking in cursive. No, yeah, poor Bump was my roommate that night.
2: And, caretaker.
0: Yeah. He was so cool about it, man. I can't say enough about him. I mean, I got in the wrong bed.
2: Luckily, he wasn't in it at the time.
0: Yeah, I hope he wasn't. I mean,
2: you're not
0: maybe
2: sure.
0: Maybe I just chased him out. I don't know. But yeah. And then I thought that he had my bag because I couldn't find my bag the next day. He's like, yeah, you can look. You can look through my stuff. I doubt it's there, but go ahead.
2: Go ahead and rifle through everything.
0: He was just very cool about the whole thing. So yeah, it was wasn't one of my finer moments, but it was fun.
2: But yeah, Trev was. He just had a look like I'm not sure what to do here.
0: Yeah.
2: He's just smiling, going, I'm not depressed.
1: Wow. So we did learn we had a difficult coworker to work with.
2: Turns out to be Dave.
0: Oh, come on. I was easy that night.
2: Yeah, he was full of love for everybody. He was rubbing Adam's face, too. Adam had some funny comments we couldn't repeat on the air, but...
0: Yeah. And then I texted him something, a smart ass, you know, something to him, like, the next day. He's like, too soon, Dave. Too soon.
2: So good. What else did we learn?
1: Well, I guess along those lines, we learned Dave loves grass.
2: Dave was watching with such envy in his eyes. He was out there peppering the landscapers with questions.
0: I was.
2: What are you doing here? And what do you use for that? He's looking for tips at home.
1: Him and Trevor did a practice breakdown. It was just about the grass.
2: About
1: and
2: lawn care
1: maintenance.
2: About
1: out there.
2: Lawn care and proper equipment.
0: Did we talk about that?
1: No, not at all.
0: Okay, good. Like good, because I usually talk about it.
2: That would have been funny.
0: We were trying to figure out, like, why were they laying down that one line of, like, it looked like soap suds?
2: Yeah.
0: And that's just to keep track of where you've been. It had nothing to do. Like, I was like, wow, that's really weird. Is that some kind of powerful, like...
2: I fully expected to see you go up and start, what'd you call it, deadheading?
0: Deadheading. Yeah, I couldn't reach him. No, but
2: did you try?
0: No, but they put their pots up too high. But last year, I was over there deadheading. You got a deadhead, man. You got to do that kind of dirty work.
2: You're just drawn to it. I see you just kind of wandering over, looking at them. And last year, you all of a sudden you're up there doing the maintenance for them.
0: Yeah, I mean, yeah, I don't know why.
2: It's your passion.
0: I'm a horticulturist.
2: You like it?
0: Yeah,
2: you like that stuff. You're intrigued by the methods on fields, baseball fields and football fields. What do you do
0: mostly
2: here?
0: Mostly, I want one of those really big mowers for my house, even though my yard is like 10 square feet.
2: It would take two trips across.
0: Two swipes.
2: Yeah. You have the roller to flatten it out, get the cool designs.
0: Mm-hmm.
2: Be amazing. What else did we learn?
1: Well, we learned that when you guys were talking about the NFL earlier, just kind of got into old men yelling at clouds.
3: Well, when the NFL's moving games all around the schedule, all of a sudden that scarcity changes. All of a sudden it does become like a part-time job, and you got to find which streaming service you're looking for, blah, blah, blah. I think that the NFL is they're expanding their schedule way too much. I think that at some point, not necessarily in the next few years, but at some point that will bite the NFL.
2: Oh, I could not agree with you more on international games. Could not. In the streaming, Dave and I, we're screaming at the clouds about that, too.
3: Yeah, same here. I'm an old man when I get it.
2: It's not more convenient. It's not. Technology is supposed to make things easier, faster, more efficient. That you can't channel surf. You got to log in. You got to. Nah, it's not. Still
0: Frank
2: true.
0: Schwab. Yeah, we found out he's one of us.
2: Yeah, still true. Don't love the international games and having games on multiple streaming services is just a pain in the butt because you can't channel surf.
0: Yeah, or sometimes you try to watch the game and it's on Peacock and you call in and wait online for like an hour and they're like, you have Peacock. And I'm like, yes, I pay for Peacock, but I don't have it.
2: It's not currently here. Showing up.
0: Yeah. So, yeah, that is a little frustrating. But, no, really what came out of that is that he agrees that, like, there's a lot of fan bases that are kind of getting screwed because they're taking away a home game.
2: Yeah.
0: So
2: I don't want that.
0: Yeah.
2: I'd rather the home game be here at home in Seattle. I'm sure it's lovely to play in London or Germany or Brazil, wherever the hell they want to go, but

0: keep it here.
1: I got to admit, I did have fun on the international games, like going to Germany and going to England. That was pretty cool.
2: But I'm sure it's a fun trip.
1: Yeah.
2: But just that's for a select few. You got 68,000 people to go to that building.
1: No, I know. And like that's there's lots of people that are. That are, you know, avid Seahawk fans, and then, like, instead of going on vacation, like, instead of going to Europe or, you know, whatever, they make it all about, you know, they're putting all of their extra money for entertainment and travel and everything into the Seahawks.
2: Yeah. Did we learn anything else?
3: We can learn something again real quick, because you guys have been asking for it. We'll play the end of this here.
4: And if he's our quarterback, we got his back. We got anything to say, quite frankly.
1: That's so not a good. Recording of Bob laughing from before. This is so fresh. Good. It's like the 17th time we've heard it. Never gets old.
2: It doesn't. Can we get it? Have we talked to him on the show since then? I don't know if we have.
3: No, I don't think so.
1: Yeah, we gotta get him on for that reason.
2: Put in a request for him. I want to talk to him.
1: Yeah.
2: I love him. That's so good. All right. That does it for us. I want to thank our guests today, Frank Schwab and Daniel Kramer. If you guys missed any part of those conversations or any part of the show for that matter, you can find it on the podcast page at seattlesports.com. 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It'll be right there waiting for you. Meanwhile, you got the Dodgers and Mariners coming up next. We're going to talk to you tomorrow right here with Wyman and Bob.
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27: Swung on and blasted. Right field. 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
2: Here comes the pitch. Swung on, hit high, deep, center field. Has he done it again? Warning track, wall, sail away, Dom Canzone. He has done it again. Dom blasts another one dead center field. An unbelievable night here at Dodger Stadium.
28: 2,008 feet of glorious home runs off of Mariners' bats last night. Dom twice, Cal once, Rep Snyder off the IL, and Julio as the Mariners won the slugfest at Chavez Ravine. What do they have in store for tonight? Well, we are here to get you all ready for it with a pregame show, which starts right now. Good evening and welcome to Dodger Stadium. Shannon Dreyer coming to you live from the Western Washington Toyota broadcast booth, found here tonight and tomorrow high atop Uniqlo Field, where there was no mistaking it. While they didn't move up in the standings, the Mariners, because the Astros and the Rangers won, doesn't matter. They got a heck of a bump in the good vibes and energy department. They showed themselves a little something, and we're going to hear a little bit about that later in the show. But, you know, throughout the work earlier today in the clubhouse, out in the field, you could see it, you could hear it, plenty of comments about it. Last night was a big game for them, and it showed them that they can win these games, and that was big. And hopefully we see them carry that over into tonight's game. Emerson Hancock, who has been fantastic of late, and for the majority of the season for that matter, will be on the hill for the Mariners, and then the Mariners hitters will be facing another lefty, a different lefty, Eric Lauer, a little bit softer, different stuff. We'll get into that as well later in the show, but that is your pitching matchup. It's another warm one at the stadium today. It's one of those deals where the temperature is 88, and then you look at it, it feels like temp is about 10 degrees higher. Definitely, definitely high temps here, but cooling down as the evening goes on. Half the field is in the shadows right now. There's a little bit of a breeze, and this is a really different stadium in that it is a bowl, and you enter from the top quite often, depending on where you're sitting. If you're ever here, go up to the top, check out the view, and if it's really, really hot, I'm going to guarantee you there's going to be a breeze up there. Really beautiful up there, beautiful views. Just such a neat way to watch baseball here in Los Angeles, and we're hoping we're going to watch another fantastic game. Last night was so much fun, but of course, you do need to turn the page. Let's go ahead and take a look at the lineup that we have got for tonight's game. At the top, on his 23rd birthday, is one Cole Young at second base. Randy Rosarena follows in left field. Julio Rodriguez in center. Dom Canzone will be your cleanup hitter, and why wouldn't he be? He is in right field. Cal Raleigh follows with his 11 home runs now. He'll be behind the plate and catching Emerson Hancock. Josh Naylor at first base. Rob Refsnyder will be the designated hitter, and you know, yesterday was great to see the home run off of his bat and came off of a terrific at bat. But later in the game, he had a double. And I had a feeling, and I went back and I looked at it, and yep, the double that he had later in the game was the hardest hit ball of his career. He hit at 112.2 miles an hour, just a little bit harder than any ball that he's hit before, which perhaps tells you a little bit of something about maybe the adjustments that they made and how they are helping him deal with that knee. Needless to say, whatever it was, it looked fantastic. Weston Wilson at third base tonight, and then Colt Emerson will round out the nine at shortstop. That, of course, is going to go ahead and take us to the health report, which is brought to you by Virginia Mason Franciscan Health. So, Colt Emerson was a late scratch yesterday. We didn't know why. We learned today it was because he was experiencing some back spasms. He has had those in the past. We saw him doing some fielding work under the watch of Dan Wilson and a trainer earlier today, and they have deemed him good to go. So he is in that lineup. On the other side, a big return for the Dodgers, one that I would love to go say hi to and I would rather not see on the mound. Edwin Diaz has returned from the IL for the Dodgers. Then there was a really interesting Shohei Ohtani update today. He'd been dealing with the left knee soreness. We've all heard about that. He's thrown bullpens. He's had starts scratched. They said that they were going to kind of pull back a little bit on the pitching, just a little bit. Well, they're going to pull back a little bit more, it sounds like. He's been dealing with an issue in his right biceps as well. It was disclosed today. Dave Roberts said that they're doing their best to mitigate the situation, so they've kind of shut him down from throwing completely, pitching completely for now, but he is confident that he will pitch again this season. So that is big, big news for the Dodgers. The health report is powered by Virginia Mason Franciscan Health, the sports medicine provider of the Seattle Mariners. We've got a great show coming up for you. The roundtable. We're going to talk about this Dodgers team, this Dodgers organization, how they do things. It is so different. We're going to take a look at that and take a look at, you know, some things that I know that the budgets may be different, but what are some things that perhaps other teams can do a little bit of? On the insider, Gabe Spire sat down with me not too long ago. He's had some big innings of late. He'll talk about that. And also a very special moment for him last night on the field here at Dodger Stadium. Coming up next, it is time to hear from the skipper, and he's going to talk about one of the best moments in this game, and it didn't involve a home run. That will come up next as we continue right here on the NC Machinery Mariners Radio Network.
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28: Dan, there seems to be still a little bit of a buzz, maybe a little bit of levity after last night's game, and a lot of people are pointing, you know, outside the clubhouse going, that was the game of the year for the Mariners right there. What did that look like from your perch over here?
10: Yeah, it was. It was a great ball game, really, from head to toe and from the beginning to the end. Ohtani's homer to start it, and the way our guys bounced back, Cal, you know, answering back there in the second and getting us back on the board. A lot of back and forth there between the two teams. And so it was an epic battle. And I think, you know, the highlight of it all really was that Muncy Munoz at bat. And it ended in a walk. It ended kind of more, nonchalantly because it was such a great confrontation between the two. And, to see Mooney blowing 103 miles an hour in some of his heaters and some of the sliders that he was able to snap off, Muncy following it off just to stay alive and to keep the at-bat going. It was just a really back-and-forth battle. And even though we lost him to the walk, we were able to get Mookie Betts to win the game. And, you know, that was a huge lift for our club, no doubt about it.
28: What did you see from Andres in that? I mean, I know he's pitched in huge situations before, but there were 50,000 people here. It was loud. That's the Dodgers on the other side. Game on the line.
10: Yeah, I mean, he was locked. He was focused. And I think when a pitcher is in that mode and they're focused pitch to pitch on executing pitches, you see the results of that. You know, Mooney just, making great pitches with the fastball, making great pitches with the slider, and Muncy doing the same offensively, you know, fouling off the tough ones and waiting for something that he can handle and able to draw the walk there. But that's what you love to see from Mooney, is just that intensity, that focus, that execution from the pitch to pitch, and that's what we definitely saw last night.
28: You said yesterday pregame, sometimes when you play the best, it brings out the best in you as well.
10: Yeah, I mean, no doubt. This was, you know, it's a loud atmosphere in here, as you mentioned, it really makes you kind of stand up and you feel the challenge. And last night, our guys, you know, most definitely responded to that challenge, and that's what was great to see. It was epic, you know, Mariners battling the entire game and able to come out on top.
28: We talked with Dom Canzone a little bit after the game, and first of all, he's just been a pleasure to watch grow up, and he has grown up. You look at him now, and you see almost young Bet the way that he's talking, his bat flip, the certainty in what he's doing, and knowing the experiences that he has had that has got him to this point. What does he bring this club in particular, if you just, you know, even take out that just power?
10: Yeah, I mean, I think... a lot of things. I mean, you know, just his steady bat there in the 3-4 hole, wherever he ends up, being in the lineup, his ability to hit lefties and hit them well, hit them, you know, as far as he hits them against the righties, that's been a huge lift. But, you know, the work he's put in the outfield, I think has paid off, and he's done some great work there. Obviously, banged up a little bit earlier with some hamstring issues, but has worked through those. So just seeing the work he's put in, just seeing the dedication that he has given this game and the seeing the results kind of firsthand, and as you mentioned, sort of growing up, that's really fun to watch, and Dom has done that in a big way.
28: I joked with Cal on the field when I got him for the interview, the walk-off, and I just asked, what was said in that hitters meeting today? Five home runs out there. Has there been any sort of different focus or ask?
10: I mean, I think, these guys, you know, have just continued to make their adjustments, and they continue to look at things in different ways. And, you know, last night was one of those days where, you know, whether it was the environment, whether it was the ballpark, the stadium, whatever it was, you know, we saw some balls leave the ballpark. You know, I think, you know, we have hit some balls hard all season long, and to see them, you know, get a little air underneath them last night, get up out of the ballpark. And you know, you can see what kind of that does for the confidence of this club, and really got the ball rolling for us.
9: You need some innings from Emerson, I would imagine, tonight. That bullpen's been used a little bit.
10: Yeah, I mean, no question. I think we're still in really good shape. You know, everybody understands the importance of these games, and you know, they want the ball. But you know, the guys came in last night, and what a job they did out of the bullpen. You know, just taking those, you can never take those scoreless innings for granted, and those guys, especially against this club offensively, they can do a lot of things, threw the ball extremely well, and you know, tonight, you know, again, I think they'll be ready to go.
9: Looking forward to it. Thank you, Dan.
10: Shannon, thank you. Always a pleasure.
28: And that, of course, was Dan Wilson, the skipper right there. That was very interesting, that at bat between Andres Munoz and Max Muncy. Just the appreciation for the battle in that one from both of them. It did result in a walk that, and it's a lot easier to appreciate that after they win the ball game. But just seeing Mooney at the top of what he was doing, just firing the way he was, and just some crazy pitches that were being fouled off. Really funny how you can see thousands of feet of home run in a game, and just one moment like that, you can also focus in on. It was just fantastic game, start to finish, incredibly entertaining, and of course, the good guys won. That was the manager interview. Coming up next, it is time for the roundtable. We're going to take a little bit of a look at how the Dodgers do things. So we don't get to see them very often, let alone on their home field, get some impressions from the team, you know, the defending world champions, as we continue right here on the NC Machinery Mariners Radio Network.
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28: Welcome back inside Dodger Stadium. Shannon Dreher, Gary Hill, and Angie Mintic getting you ready for what we are hoping will be absolutely delightful baseball coming up in just a little bit. Dodger Stadium, the scene here. I'm sure you can hear the scene. It is the loudest stadium in baseball, hands down. So we'll have a soundtrack for the roundtable today. And like yesterday, guys, they brought us gifts. Here you go. We have more gifts.
18: What we got here? Oh.
28: What?
18: Edwin Diaz bobblehead.
28: No, it's one you're going to want. Here's your bobblehead, Angie. Nice. Every day we were getting presents here.
19: We are.
18: They timed it for his return to the roster.
28: The sound of the ninth with a flaming trumpet on it. They kind of stole that from the Mets, but, you know, he's got to have the trumpet. I hope we do not hear that trumpet tonight.
18: Yeah. It'd be great not to see him.
28: Keep it in the case.
19: Yes.
28: Nickname Sugar. This. Who would have known? Debut 6-6-2016. I wonder where that was.
19: Mm-hmm.
28: You know, and that is just something. Edwin Diaz hits the free agent market in the offseason. The Dodgers, it's the one thing they need. Maybe another great arm in the pen. Ah, they go get him. They do things a little differently here.
19: They do. Every time I see Edwin Diaz, I always think of Scott Service losing
28: the
19: a bet.
28: Stripes.
19: And the stripes in the side of Scott's head.
28: Oh, that was, a moment.
19: That was a moment.
28: Yeah, but, I mean, this team, it's very interesting to come in. And I think that with everything that they put into it and the dollars that they spent, there are high expectations at all times. And, of course, why not after everything they've accomplished the last few years in particular? But, Gary, we both kind of noted it was kind of odd that we come in here and they were coming off a 9-game road trip east where they dropped 3 games. And if you were to watch their TV broadcast, it was like, they really got to pick things up coming off a rough road trip.
18: Yeah, meanwhile, every team would take winning each of the 3 games on the opposite coast trip. Yeah, so, expectations are pretty high, and that comes with payroll. That's a big part of it. I mean, they're spending a lot more than everyone else. And what it affords them, it's funny, before this game, we watched Tyler Glasnow throw a little bit before, and Blake Treinen. And, you know, they put together essentially an 8-man, essentially, rotation, and they can just kind of wait on guys until the postseason. They can do things that other teams can't do because of the finances. That's the difference, I think, in the finances when you look at what the Dodgers can do versus everyone else, where they're missing Snell, they're missing Glasnow. Most teams, that would be devastating because that would be your top 2 guys in a rotation. For them, they can fill the spot. They gave Kyle Tucker a massive deal in the offseason. If another team had done that and he produced like this, it would be a real problem because he would be expected to be the third hitter, fourth hitter, something like that. For the Dodgers, he's batting towards the bottom of the order. I mean, that's the advantage, I think, that they have, is they can overcome things easier than most teams.
19: As we started to talk about this, there's some quotes from Andrew Friedman, their president of baseball operations, about just how they kind of come at things. You know, yes, you've got to pass the eye test, but they're one of the most analytical, game or teams in all of baseball that, you know, they're really big on, you know, if a guy's launch angle or if his bat angle is changing by, 1 degree. They're on it. They know it, and they're addressing it. You know, if they were the first one to really have a hitting team, like a hitting coaching team.
2: Yep, yep. And again, they have old school guys. Remember, Tim Laker used to work, you know, a lot with this Dodgers team before he went with the Angels. And I'm not exactly sure where Lake is now, but. I think that when you look at how they approach things, it's very holistically. Like, again, going back to Andrew Friedman, it's like they're really trying to focus on how a player is going to fit in their system. And I'm not saying that the Mariners system isn't fantastic, but instead of like having a pitching philosophy, they are very specific on, you know, what is going to make you an elite pitcher, not, you know, one size fits all. And I'm not saying that's what the Mariners are, but they have a philosophy and they go and they get pitchers that fit that philosophy. The Dodgers have a very different approach to pitching and the pitchers that they bring in and what they do with those pitchers.
18: They're a very smart team with the most resources.
19: Yes. A bad combination.
18: I mean, it's bad for everyone else, yeah.
19: Do not recommend. Yeah. Do not do that. Yeah, and we saw when Glasnow was throwing, it was so funny because we looked out and a bunch of guys in polo shirts and the travel pants are walking out behind him just on the field watching everything, and you know that they're running full everything numbers-wise that they can on him while he was out there. They did that with, I think it was Yamamoto last time we were here a couple of years ago, too, and just absolutely, just kind of wild to see those guys out on the hill. We see it occasionally in the park, but not very often, and it all goes back to the way that they bring them along. I've always said that, you know, everybody wants your backup to be something really special, but you can't just hide a number one pitcher, a number two pitcher, and, you know, a 300 hitter or 40 home run guy in AAA. They kind of found a way to do it. It's more on the IL, and they're not necessarily hiding them. They might go take a chance on somebody that is going to end up on the IL, and they can take their time. They are building towards the postseason. They don't need them in the first 3 months of the season.
2: Yeah. And again, that's a nice luxury to have. And part of that is
18: that other teams don't have. Yeah.
2: You have gone and you've spent a lot of money to have so many different options and so many good quality options.
18: Yeah. And give them credit, too, because it's the money's a lot of it.
2: Yeah.
18: But also, hey, Robleski, they produce from.
2: They have a lot of guys they developed.
18: Max Muncy is probably their biggest success story. A guy who's just let go by the A's, and he has spent nearly a decade in a Dodgers uniform, hitting some of the biggest home runs the franchise has ever seen in the postseason. So, it's been a bit of everything. But the resources, you can't deny.
19: That is a tough thing to compete against, but. That's why we have postseason, and that's why we have series and things like that.
18: It's what's fun about the game, too, because you look at the World Series last year. The Blue Jays should have won the World Series. Mm-hmm. Like, they should have beaten the Dodgers.
19: It should have been the Mariners.
18: We're going to play the should-have game. But you look at how that series played out, the Blue Jays had them. They really did.
19: Yeah.
18: So.
19: That's often the beauty of the game. It was a fun postseason. Would have been much more fun.
2: You mean like how the Mariners had the Toronto Blue Jays?
18: Well, that's the thing about a series, right?
19: Yes.
18: Anything can happen in a 5-game or a 7-game. We say it all the time, it's cliche, but it's true.
19: 162, and it can come down to their teams that are tied at the end, and it can come down to 5 games or 7 games, and it's just amazing.
18: And for the Blue Jays, it came down to a spike.
19: Cutter
18: Falefa, one spike on home plate.
19: Mm-hmm. Baseball.
18: Yeah.
19: That's truly baseball right there. All right, circle the bases and find yourself in the middle of the fun at Muckleshoot Casino Resort. This is your all-star getaway destination for the best action, luxury dining, and entertainment. Muckleshoot Casino Resort, the biggest and best in the Northwest. Coming up next, we are going to catch up with Gabe Spire. He has done some awfully big things in the Mariners' last 2 wins. Going to talk a little bit about that and give us the pulse of the club right now. That, as we continue, right here on the NC Machinery Mariners Radio Network.
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25: 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Mariners pregame. 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
28: Gabe Spire knows anytime the Mariners are facing another team, the toughest lefty on the other side is who he is going to face. Last night it was Shohei Ohtani, and all's well that ended well in that confrontation. Earlier today, I caught up with Gabe to talk about what he has been doing this year.
9: Catching up with Gabe Spire here at Dodger Stadium, and one of the first things that came to mind, I know you're from up north a little bit, but I was wondering, how much time have you spent in this park when you were growing up?
29: Me and my family would come down quite a bit. I mean, we grew up big Giants fans, so when the Giants would come play the Dodgers, we'd come to games here. You know, I preferred to go to Giants Stadium, but that was a little bit further away for us, so we would come quite a bit.
9: What was the atmosphere like? Could you wear the Giants stuff?
29: Yeah, you know, I was a kid, so I don't think anyone really messed with me too much. But yeah, no, Dodgers fans are definitely diehards and a little bit crazy. So you had to be maybe a little bit careful, but I remember specifically once we had on the top of our antenna on my parents' vehicle, we had a little like bobblehead wearing a Giants hat. And we came to a game here, and when we got back to our car, it was on the ground, and somebody had like stomped on it and stuff. But that was the most intense thing I saw from Dodgers fans. So nothing too crazy.
0: Heartless.
29: Yeah.
0: All right. Last night, I mean, what a wonderful game. And I'm wondering, what was that like from your perspective in the pen? I think you have a good idea of when you're going to come into a game. When do you start, you know Otani's a guy that you're going to face. When do you start getting ready for something like that?
29: I was told last night that I would be probably used a little earlier in the game, potentially the first guy out, which ended up happening. When the starter's pitch count gets to, you know, a certain number of pitches, I start getting ready. But yeah, just treated it like any other game. You know, obviously this lineup is very deep and very good, but try not to think about that and really just stick to my plan and attack that.
0: The intensity of standing out on the mound, and I mean, this is enormous, and it is loud. Is it different when you get out there? Do you have to calm yourself down a little bit more?
29: You know, last night I was surprisingly pretty calm. Last night was a cool game for me personally because I had pitched on every single mound in this league except this one. So this was the last one on the list. So it was kind of cool to check off all the stadiums. So, you know, I had been to all of them, but hadn't pitched on all the mounds. And so last night was completed that milestone, I guess you could say, last night. So, but yeah, I mean, definitely nervous, like I always am. But I wouldn't say any more so than any other game.
0: Did you take anything from that game?
29: They're good, and you know, so are we. So it was a battle. I think, you know, we came to play last night, and it was really good to get the win last night, and I think we took some momentum from that game last night for sure.
0: That's outstanding. I mean, we've seen that. You've been around long enough. We've seen that with this team, you know, several times throughout the last few seasons.
29: Yeah.
0: That sometimes it's the big challenge. It's
29: yeah.
0: the big, you know, the big guy on the hill for the other team and whatnot. And you know, sometimes the best in the other team brings out the best in your team.
29: Yeah, no, absolutely. I think, you know, this group collectively, we know that we haven't been living up to the expectations, and you know, you can feel that we're kind of sick and tired of it, and it feels like last night we may have turned a page, we're just going to try to, you know, build off last night and you know, hopefully get things rolling here.
0: That was great to see. I think one of the other things that we're starting to see a little bit, I think the first time that we've seen with you, we haven't seen it very much this year, going to the reliever for the extra out, to coming in early. And that, to me, just speaks, well, that's something you do when you're really,
29: yeah.
0: you're getting down to it.
29: Yeah, no, absolutely. It's time to start pushing. You know, we're not in the spot we want to be. And in order to get there, I think we need to, start playing a little bit more aggressively. And if that requires, you know, myself or any other of the relievers to come in a little earlier or get an extra out or whatnot, you know, we're all willing to do that.
0: Lastly, on a day like today, you came in, you pitched yesterday, you pitched 2 out of 3. How do you know if you're ready to go?
29: Normally when I wake up right in the morning, I can tell how my body's feeling. You know, thankfully last night was a pretty quick outing. I think it was 8 pitches or so. So I'm feeling pretty good today and ready to roll.
0: First thing in the morning.
29: Yeah, I mean, I can kind of wake up and normally it's my shoulder is what's going to tell me whether or not I can pitch that night. And I woke up this morning and the shoulder felt great. So all good.
0: That's fantastic
29: yeah.
0: news. Gabe,
29: yeah.
0: thank you.
29: Yeah, thank you.
28: That's exactly what you want to hear on a day where the Mariners' bullpen could be short, as last night Andrés Muñoz threw 29 pitches, and so we'll have to also see where Ferrer is, who has pitched in back-to-back games, only 10 per, but we'll wait and see. Hopefully those guys are needed, and we will see how it all unfolds. Coming up next, it's time for Picks to Click, and on the Star Rental Sports Desk, we have an in-division trade to talk about that as we continue here on the NC Machinery Mariners Radio Network.
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28: 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Oh my gosh, it's so loud here. Y'all want a conga? Angie? Are we in here?
13: I am congregating. Right now. In
28: this
13: chair.
28: Is just so remarkably loud. I will persevere. Time for picks to click. Gary, what have you got today?
15: Yesterday, I picked Julio to hit a home run. Today, I am going to pick Julio to hit a home run.
28: It seems to be working for you.
15: It worked yesterday. Okay. That was fun. I think that'd be fun if, you know,
28: we all hit home runs.
15: Yeah.
28: Okay, let's do it.
13: Cash. Okay, so that's who I had. So I'm going to bounce.
15: I'm sorry.
13: And then, no, it's okay. And then I was going to go with another righty with a lefty on the mound, but given what we saw last night from the lefties, I'm going to pick a lefty, and I'm going to go with Josh Naylor. Josh Naylor is going to leave the yard tonight.
28: They're going to go with Josh Naylor Josh leaving Naylor's... the yard until he leaves the yard, aren't you, Angie?
13: He's leaving the yard, and he's also going to, he's probably going to hit one down one of the lines, too.
28: Okay. So, yeah, you're not going to pick a line?
13: No. Okay. Come on.
28: No, you don't have to. That's fine. That's absolutely fine. I don't make picks, but man, I'd really like to see a starter go out there and...
18: That'd be helpful.
28: Yes,
13: yeah. It would.
28: Especially
13: it
28: tonight.
13: Would.
28: Okay.
13: Yes.
28: But I'm not picking.
13: Yes.
28: But I'm just saying. I can just say, but I can't pick. That's the rule. All right. Good picks. Yeah. Good picks. We got homers coming. We had them last night. We're looking for more tonight. When we come back, we're going to take a look at what has happened around the rest of baseball as we continue here on the NC Machinery Mariners Radio Network.
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28: Welcome back to Dodger Stadium, where the Mariners have the opportunity tonight to wrap up a series win. Oh, yes, that's what happens when you win game one of a three-game series. It'll be Emerson Hancock on the hill, and he's right now out in the outfield playing catch with pitching coach Pete Woodworth as he gets ready for this one. We'll look at the pitching matchup in just a minute, but right now we do need to take a look at the rest of baseball and what is happening elsewhere. It is time for the Chevy Equinox scoreboard. Bigger, bolder, and built for the Northwest, the all-wheel drive Equinox is where Northwest adventures begin. This is what we got. Guardians lead the Reds right now 6-1 in the bottom of the eighth inning. They're just playing one today, played two yesterday, and split the doubleheader. Royals with a 4-0 lead over the Twins, who seem to be fading right now. And they got some bad news today, as they're going to lose Byron Buxton for a little bit to injury. 4-0 the score in the bottom of the eighth inning. The Mariners will see the Twins on the upcoming homestand. Yankees with a 4-1 lead over the White Sox in Chicago in the bottom of the seventh inning. Cubs and Cardinals scoreless in the top of the eighth inning. Angels and Astros are just now getting underway. The Astros are, of course, a half game ahead of the Mariners right now. And the pitching matchup probably going to

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We're sorry. 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We're sorry. 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We're sorry. 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We're sorry. 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

right now. 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We're sorry. 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We're sorry. 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We're sorry. 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We're sorry. 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We're sorry. 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We're sorry. 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We're sorry. 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We're sorry. 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We're sorry. 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We're sorry. 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We're sorry. 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

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We're sorry, due to content restrictions, this stream is not available in your area right now. 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

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If you feel this is an error,
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and try again. We're sorry. Due to content restrictions, this stream is not available in your area right now. 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We're sorry. 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

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Please try again later. If you feel this is an error,

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We're sorry. 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We're sorry. 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We're sorry. 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We're sorry. 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We're sorry. 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We're sorry. 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We're sorry. 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We're sorry. 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We're sorry. 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We're sorry. 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We're sorry. 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We're sorry. 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We're sorry. 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We're sorry. 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We're sorry. 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

restrictions, this stream is not available in your area right now. 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

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We're sorry. 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Please try again later. If you feel this is an error, please try again later. 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We're sorry. 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

Try again later. 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We're sorry. 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We're sorry. 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We're sorry. 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We're sorry. 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We're sorry. 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We're sorry. 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We're sorry. 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We're sorry. 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We're sorry. 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We're sorry. 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We're sorry. 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We're sorry. 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Please try again later. If you feel this is an error,
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We're sorry, due to content restrictions, this stream is not available in your area right now. 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We're sorry, due to content restrictions, this stream is not available in your area right now. 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We're sorry, due to content restrictions, this stream is not available in your area right now. 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We're sorry, due to content restrictions, this stream is not available in your area right now. 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We're sorry, due to content restrictions, this stream is not available in your area right now. 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We're sorry, due to content restrictions, this stream is not available in your area right now. Please try again later. If you feel this and try again. We're sorry, due to content restrictions, this stream is not available in your area right now. 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

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We're sorry, due to content restrictions, this stream is not available in your area right now. 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We're sorry, due to content restrictions, this stream is not available in your area right now. 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We're sorry, due to content restrictions, this stream is not available in your area right now. 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We're sorry, due to content restrictions, this stream is not available in your area right now. 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We're sorry, due to content restrictions, this stream is not available in your area right now. 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We're sorry, due to content restrictions, this stream is not available in your area right now. 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
1: 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We're sorry, due to content restrictions, this stream is not available in your area right now. 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We're sorry, due to content restrictions, this stream is not available in your area right now. 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We're sorry, due to content restrictions, this stream is not available in your area right now. 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We're sorry, due to content restrictions, this stream is not available in your area right now. 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

feel this is an error, please enable location services on your device and try again. 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

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We're sorry. 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We're sorry. 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We're sorry. 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We're sorry. 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We're sorry. Due to content restrictions, this stream is again. We're sorry. Due to content restrictions, this stream is not available in your area right now. 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We're sorry. 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We're sorry. 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

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Due to content restrictions, this stream is not available in your area right now. 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

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Please try again later. If you feel this is an error, please later. 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We're sorry. 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We're sorry. 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

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We're sorry. 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

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We're sorry. 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We're sorry. 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We're sorry. 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We're sorry. 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We're sorry. 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We're sorry. 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
1: 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We're sorry. 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We're sorry. 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We're sorry. 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Please try again in your area right now. Please try again later. 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We're sorry. 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We're sorry. 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We're sorry. 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We're sorry. 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We're sorry. 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We're sorry. 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We're sorry. 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

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We're sorry. 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We're sorry. 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

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We're sorry. In your area right now. 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

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Please try again later. 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

Location services on your device and try again. 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We're sorry, due to content restrictions, this stream is not available in your area right now. 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We're sorry, due to content restrictions, this stream is not available in your area right now. 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We're sorry, due to content restrictions, this stream is not available in your area right now. Please try again later. If you feel this is

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We're sorry, due to content restrictions, this stream is not available in your area right now. 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

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We're sorry, due to content restrictions, this stream is not available in your area right now. 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We're sorry, due to content restrictions, this stream is not available in your area right now. Please try again later. If you feel this is an error, please try again later. 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We're sorry, due to content restrictions, this stream is not available in your area right now. 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We're sorry, due to content restrictions, this stream is not available in your area right now. 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

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We're sorry. 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

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We're sorry, due to content restrictions, this stream is not available in your area right now. 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

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We're sorry. 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We're sorry. 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We're sorry. 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We're sorry. 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We're sorry. 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

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We're sorry. 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We're sorry. 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We're sorry. 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We're sorry. 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We're sorry. 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We're sorry. 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

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We're sorry. 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We're sorry. 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We're sorry. 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We're sorry. 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We're sorry. 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

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We're sorry. 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We're sorry. 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We're sorry. 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We're sorry. 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
9: 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Nick DeLuca here with you. End of July, so much to get to. Training camps underway in the NFL, college football coming up, WNBA, and a really important stretch in Major League Baseball. The trade deadline a few days away. Teams trying to position themselves to make moves. Potential for some big names to get moved doesn't get much bigger than Tarek Skubal. Back-to-back Cy Young winner in the AL, having another great season. But the Tigers are in trouble. Detroit trying to make a last push to potentially hang on to their ace, but had dropped 3 of 4. Entering Wednesday, Skubal on the mound in Detroit for what could be the final time against the Orioles. Top of the first, settling in and reaching 1K in Ks.
10: 3-2, swing and a miss. Got him with a changeup. And that speaks to the quality of that pitch, Bobby. That's a guy who does not chase, and he chased.
11: That was a filthy pitch down below the zone, right at the bottom rail.
10: 1,000 strikeouts for Tarek Skubal, sitting on 999 coming in. He didn't waste any time. Crowd on their feet here at Comerica Park. Tarek takes the cap off, acknowledges the crowd. Listen to this crowd at Comerica.
9: Yeah, Skubal needed just 153 games to reach 1,000 strikeouts, second fewest all-time by a lefty, trailing only Randy Johnson. Got plenty of run support. Tigers jumping out to a 7-0 lead after 7. Javi Baez driving in a couple. Skubal working into the 7th and getting a special send-off.
10: The 2-0. Swing line drive. Base hit into center field. Fielded by Baez, who get the ball in quickly to McGonigal, and that will be the end of the day for Tarek Skubal. Line drive single. Henderson scores, and you are going to hear a huge ovation, 34,000 plus on their feet here at Comerica Park. Skubal leaves the mound. Listen to this crowd.
9: 97-1, the ticket on the call. Skubal going 6 1/3, 3 earned 6 Ks in his potential farewell start. Left with the big lead, but if you're familiar with anything about the 2026 Tigers, it would be that they have trouble holding leads. Orioles would score 5 in the 7th, more in the 8th to tie it up. And off to extras, scoreless in the 10th to a piece in the 11th, in the 12th. Colton Cowser delivered the dagger in Detroit.
11: Cowser brandishing the bat, waggles it a bit. The pitch, loop past the mound, is going to dribble in a center, a base hit. His first RBI in 24 games. It's 10-9. A two.

0: strike hit off a lefty. How about that?
1: WBAL Couser base hit, the game winner. Orioles rally from down 7-0 to win 10-9. Baltimore picks up their first win after trailing by 7-plus in a game since June 30th of 2009. They had lost 310 consecutive games when losing by 7-plus. And how about this for the Tigers? Their first loss when leading by 7-plus in the seventh inning or later, since 1923, they had won 717 consecutive games in that scenario. It's their 18th loss of the season when leading in the seventh inning or later. They fall to 51-58. Devastating loss for Detroit. Now the focus is shifting to Scooble's future. First, what could have been his last Tiger outing? Tigers manager A.J. Hinch says, well, he pitched like an ace.
2: So I thought Tarik had, you know, he had to pitch with a lot on his plate. That's very obvious. And I thought he was okay. You know, I thought, you know, I've seen him grind through a few, you know, delivery things and trying to execute. They put some good swings on the ball. But he was sensational with the results. I mean, you get into the seventh inning. You know, I went out there to let him know it was his last hitter. We wanted Tavares right-handed. He had just given up, you know, the base runner, and you know, I just wanted him to know that this was it. You know, he didn't have to manage the inning trying to, you know, dance around anything, and he fell behind, and the 2-0 fastball gives up the hit, and then he was done.
1: Yeah, story of the season for the Tigers. Good start, but could not close it out. Scooble on a potential final time on the mound in the Motor City.
3: You know, in the moment, I want to live in the moment. You know, there's a lot of stuff going around, you know, going on around me that I have no control in. So, you know, I try to be pretty present all the time, you know, and when the fans get on their feet like that and give you a pretty good ovation, it's special. It'll never not be special, and it's something I've always appreciated. And hopefully they feel the same way. You know, I've given, and hopefully they feel like I've given everything to the team, to the city, and because I truly have. So, yeah, those are always special, and I'll never forget those for sure.
1: As for what the industry is saying, ESPN's Buster Olney, will the Tigers actually trade Scooble?
4: Man, does he look ridiculous today. As good as he looks, he's come back from that elbow surgery, no walks, 5 strikeouts. And I got a text as he walked back to pitch the first inning from an executive involved in conversations about him. And what he said was the Tigers are prepared to trade him if they decide to pivot to be sellers. And you know this. All the other teams who are looking for starting pitchers are waiting for this to be decided. Cubs, Phillies, Braves, Brewers, Rays, and yes, maybe the Dodgers, who, of course, you know, they are hell-bent on going back to back to back to back. Tarik Skubal is the guy who's holding up the trade market right now. At some point, you would assume in the next 24 hours, the Tigers will start diving into conversations with other clubs if they decide to trade him. They started the day 6 games under 500.
1: And Buster on SportsCenter, how about Skubal in the Dodgers rotation? That would be pretty ridiculous. Yankees and White Sox both expected to be buyers. Yankees hoping to add to the bullpen, maybe a bat. More than anything else, trying to get healthy, still without Aaron Judge, Giancarlo Stanton, Cody Bellinger. They do have a couple top prospects that could be trade pieces. One of them in the big leagues right now, Spencer Jones, getting his chance and making the most of it.
5: High fly ball, deep left, Antonacci back, track, wall. Jones against Morton. A 3-run shot the other way, and the Yankees lead 4-0.
1: Call from Prime Video, 4 spot for the Yankees in the first. White Sox would rally. Munetaka Murakami leaving the yard again to tie it in the 8th inning. Off to extras in the 12th. Edgar Carroll figured the night was long enough.
6: The pitch to Edgar. Swing and a pop fly. Shallow center field. It drops down. Here comes Peters. Throw to the plate. Edgar Carroll comes through in the 12th. 6-5, the final.
1: ESPN 1000 on the call. White Sox with their 8th walk-off win this season. That is the second most in the majors. Two more teams that could add at the deadline, the Marlins and the Phillies. Phillies fought their way back into the NL playoff race after that brutal start. Marlins looked like they were in position to push for the playoffs, then lost a franchise record 12 in a row. Had a chance to go for the sweep on Wednesday afternoon. Fell into a 6-0 hole, but chipped away. 3 in the fifth, 3 more in the seventh to tie it up. Then in the eighth, Griffin Conine off the bench and out of the ballpark.
0: 1-0. Conine drives high in the air, straight away center. Crawford is back onto the track. He's looking up, and it's gone! Come on now, Griff! His heater rolls on, and the no-doubt shot jolts the fish in front. You can't make this stuff up, Jack!
1: 104.3 WQAM, Conine's first career go-ahead homer in the eighth inning or later. That was the difference. Marlins complete the comeback and the sweep, 8-6. The final, Phillies lose their fourth straight series, second longest active streak in the majors. Star first baseman Bryce Harper is saying after Tuesday's loss, he thinks they might need some help at the deadline. Manager Don Mattingly weighing in.
7: I sense Bryce thinking about it. I don't really sense anybody else thinking about it, honestly. And you've been through this. Guys want to be GMs, what you need, without a real understanding of where the organization is, exactly what worst thing goes, not only this year, but moving forward. So, again, players like being GMs and making calls and spending other people's money. So, I just let it go at that. I mean, they've been doing this a while. He's never really backed away from trying to get guys. We're trying to get better. You know, we're going to try to get better at deadline. So, leave it at that.
1: Yeah, it doesn't sound like those comments went over particularly well. Dave Dombrowski, no stranger to thinking big. Does Harper get his wish? Time will tell.
8: Baker Mayfield reported to Bucs camp, doesn't have the new deal he wants.
9: Baker's not happy, like Vita Vea, but Baker right now is going to bet on himself.
10: These are two big names to pay attention to just because I think that they're a contender in the NFC if they stay healthy.
1: SportsCenter all night here on ESPN Radio. Nick DeLucchi here with you. Training camps underway in the NFL. Brings all the excitement of a new season and plenty of drama along with it. Couple quarterbacks looking for contracts heading into 2026. Some top running backs in that group as well. The Buccaneers answering contract questions on both sides of the ball. Had their streak of four straight division titles snapped last season after going 2-7 down the stretch. Now trying to figure out futures for Vita Vea after a trade request and Baker Mayfield entering the final year of his contract. Mayfield reporting to camp despite not having a new deal in place, said he would negotiate once camp started. Bucs head coach Todd Bowles leaving all of that stuff to agents and the front office.
11: That is a Jason question right now. You just said everything that Baker was going to do. We're not going to make this training camp about Baker from a team standpoint. If something happens, great, but we're getting ready for the season and play it out. He's expecting to have a great season from himself. He loved the guys that he's around and building it from that, and that's all we're going to go with right now.
1: Bucs plus 164 to win the division, best odds in the NFC South on DraftKings, but dealing with lots of noise right now. Bowles on the team keeping their focus where it needs to be.
11: Well, there's players every year, you're going to have them. These happen to be two of our biggest players. You know, we haven't had two of our biggest in a while, but we've had players every year. It just haven't been of that magnitude, but it's always about football. There's always going to be distractions, just like there are in game day. There are going to be sudden changes. There are going to be sudden changes on the field, but we have a very professional and mature group with a lot of leadership there, starting with Baker. So he makes sure that's separate, and he makes sure the teams know that's separate. And like I said, we're not going to make this training camp about what he signed or what he didn't sign or being his contract year. We're just going to play ball.
1: Bucs not the only ones dealing with contract questions. The Texans coming off another divisional round exit, trying to figure out C.J. Stroud's future. Fantastic rookie season. Hasn't really been the same since, but the team committed to him moving forward. General manager Nick Caserio with the latest on Stroud's contract negotiations.
12: Yeah, he's had a really good offseason. It's probably the best offseason he's had since he's been here. He's had a good attitude. He's been consistent. He's got the right mindset. I'd say we've definitely had productive conversations over the course of the spring. So, I mean, there's a possibility that something could come to fruition. So we'll work through it and, you know, see what happens.
1: That's the team side. How about the player, Stroud, just focusing on football?
13: I've learned you got to keep the main thing, and, you know, just focus on one day at a time, one play. And the football is what's got me to even having the conversation to be able to get a second contract. So I got to focus on football.
1: If you're starting up a fantasy football draft anytime soon, might want to listen up. Would think that Bijan Robinson and Jahmyr Gibbs are pretty high on everyone's boards heading into the season. Just have to get them on the field. ESPN's Adam Schefter on the latest with contract negotiations for Gibbs with the Lions and Bijan with the Falcons.
14: It should surprise nobody. Both running backs have so much at stake, and both are poised to reset the market and become the highest paid running backs in NFL history. It doesn't make sense for them from a financial standpoint to step onto a field to risk injury while their contracts still are not done. Now, both running backs, Gibbs and Robinson, have had conversations at various points during the offseason. And I think the feeling around the league continues to be that there will be deals that get done at some point this summer for both backs, Robinson and Gibbs. But as long as those deals are not done, it appears as if the running backs have decided that they cannot afford to be on the practice field risking any sort of injury.
1: Yeah, Bijan finishing last season with 2,298 scrimmage yards, the most in the NFL. Gibbs second in the NFL in touchdowns with 18 last season. Lions looking to get back to the playoffs. Head coach Dan Campbell on the urgency to get a Gibbs deal done.
15: Of course, we, you know, you guys know how we feel about Gibbs and all of our guys, Laporta, Brandt, all, you know. And so we'll take this as it comes. This is, you know, This will kind of continue. It'll come as it comes. I think that's the best way to say it. And so, you know, this is both sides working through something, and we'll take it as it comes. But that's where it is.
1: Yeah, two major storylines to pay attention to. Two of the best backs in the business. Coming up, college football around the corner. Can the Big Ten continue to dominate? And LeBron's a Sixer. Let it sink in. This is SportsCenter All Night here on ESPN Radio.
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8: 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We are around a month away from the kickoff of college football season. No one has been better than the Big Ten over the last few years. The conference taking home a third straight national title last season when Indiana wore the crown. Ohio State winning in 2024. Michigan the champs in 2023. Day two of Media Days in Chicago on Wednesday featuring a couple heavy hitters, including the world famous Buckeyes and the Oregon Ducks, who have been knocking on that championship door over the last few years. You could say the Ducks are in a row for Oregon entering 2026. They are 26-3 over the last two seasons. Dante Moore back as a Heisman favorite. Head coach Dan Lanning on Moore's decision to return.
9: Yeah, I just think it speaks volumes about his maturity level. And you talk about legacy and what you want to create and what's left. And I think, you know, he recognizes the one thing you can't buy back is time. And he has some time that he still had an opportunity to experience some stuff here in college and grow as a player and a person. And he wanted to take advantage of it. And he put that value over, you know, a paycheck or whatever else might be out there.
8: Yeah, Moore had a chance to be a top pick in the NFL draft. Instead, coming back to school, was up and down at times last year, started strong, 14 touchdown passes through September, finished with 250-plus passing yards in five of his last six. Lanning on where he's seen Moore add more to his game.
9: Yeah, I think there's a comfortability. Just, you know, there's always unknowns walking into each season, but he knows a little bit what to expect. And I think there's a comfort level. There's a leadership that's really taken a step up. Whatever he says, the team follows. And last year, I think everybody's figuring it out. Like, what's it going to look like? And I think there's a lot of confidence walking into this moment, this season. What's it look like because of what Dante's done in the past?
8: Lanning here on ESPN Radio with our Ian Fitzsimmons. He is 48-8 in four seasons at Oregon, tied with Ryan Day for the third best record among active FBS coaches in that span. As for the Buckeyes, a little more turnover entering this season. Felt like every first round pick was from Ohio State back in April. The Buckeyes falling short in last season's CFP. Day on his takeaways from a season ago.
10: Well, you take a lot of things. Every year you look at the things that have gone well, and then you look at the things that came up short. And I think when you're chasing small margins like we are, you have to identify the things that need to get fixed and fix them. The easy thing to do is do nothing or overreact. Where the real work is really identifying what needs to get fixed and then make that change. And so I won't get into all of those things. But, yeah, there's a lot of things that needed to get addressed and will continue to get addressed. And sometimes you don't know if those decisions were right until you get all the way to the end of the season. I think this year, based on the way our schedule looks and the way it's laid out, you know, we're going to get some early feedback in these games, and we're going to have to play well down the stretch.
11: Yeah, they will get early feedback. Ohio State losing lots of defensive experience, but return some offensive firepower. Julian Sayin, a Heisman finalist last year, day on where he's seen Sayin grow in his game.
10: Probably confidence and just looking at somebody. I would assume, like, you know, when someone goes to war for the first time, when they come back from war, they got a different look in their eye. I think it's the same thing when you're a quarterback. You know, when you've gone through and your first start ever was home against Texas, and you win that game, and then, you know, you go through the regular season, and then you play your first snow game ever as a Cali kid, and snowing sideways, and you win the rivalry game. You have those successes, but then you also lose two games at the end of the season. You know, there's scars there, there's successes there, there's experiences there, and then you kind of have the offseason to process it all. I think he's changed his body. I think he's got a good look in his eye. I think he's really confident right now.
11: Yeah, Sayin was dialed in as a deep ball thrower a season ago at Ohio State. Doesn't hurt having the best receiver in the country at your disposal as well. That's what Jeremiah Smith brings on the outside.
12: LeBron James is signing with the Philadelphia 76ers.
13: Whoa!
12: On a two-year deal.
13: I think this right here puts the Philadelphia 76ers right there with the New York Knicks as the favorites in the Eastern Conference.
11: Yeah, speaking of Ohio dust settling after LeBron James made his decision, LeBron going to Philly, choosing the Sixers over Miami, Cleveland, and the Warriors. Didn't work out for Draymond Green as a recruiter. Gives his thoughts.
14: If you go back to Cleveland, even if you go back to Cleveland and win a championship, it's not going to be as good as 2016. If you go to Miami and win a championship, it's not going to be as good as 2012, 2013. Those two places kind of got eliminated just because. You look at Golden State, and I ultimately don't think Brown was ever able to get over the history. And I understand it. I get it. What we all ultimately always knew is, like, that's the hurdle to get over.
11: Yeah. Lot to get over, but LeBron a Sixer, Draymond re-signing with the Warriors. Up next, half-hour headlines, latest from training camps in the NFL, and the race for the deadline in baseball continues. 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
11: Derek Skubal takes the mound in the Motor City for what could be the final time. The Tigers lose another late lead and another game. The White Sox rally to walk off the Yankees. Latest from Big Ten media days. Baker Mayfield and C.J. Stroud still looking for contracts. So are Jahmyr Gibbs and Bijan Robinson.
25: Obviously, we're off to the races with Lamar moving forward. If things don't go well, Ravens will draft a quarterback in round one.
26: I think he wants to see the direction of where this team is going.
27: It hasn't been the Ravens. The Ravens have wanted to sign him. It's more him than them.
11: Oh, yeah, and add Lamar Jackson to that list, looking for a new contract, two-time MVP. List of offseason question marks grows in the NFL. Think about so much new, especially in the AFC heading into this season. Mike Tomlin and John Harbaugh, head coaches in Pittsburgh and Baltimore for almost two decades. Sean McDermott spending nearly 10 years in Buffalo. All three out. Expectations pretty well the same for those franchises. Ravens looking for a bounce back season. They went 8-9 a year ago, struggling down the stretch in a season that ultimately cost their coach his job. Lamar Jackson working around injury, not exactly in his MVP form. ESPN's Andrew Hawkins on what to expect from Lamar this year.
28: I'm hoping to see a healthy Lamar, because I do think it's that simple for the Baltimore Ravens. If Lamar stays healthy, they're in contention. And if he plays 16 to 17 games, he's an MVP candidate. Now, how do you do that? Declan Doyle, what is your protection plan for Lamar? Last year, they spent the least amount on offensive line, and they got what they paid for, 45 sacks for him. When Lamar wasn't hurt last year, before he hurt his hamstring, he was on pace to have the same season he had the year before, which was the most efficient passing season that we've seen in modern football. But it comes down strictly to that. If he is healthy, this offense can go. What is your plan to do so? What is your plan to showcase Zay Flowers as a number one? There's no Isaiah Likely in this lineup anymore. How do you maintain your running game that we've seen so far from Derrick Henry? We know he's old. Can he continue to defy the odds of physics and be that power runner? And what is your plan around that? It comes down to that for Lamar Jackson and his offense.
11: Yeah, Jesse Minter taking over as the team's new head coach. Declan Doyle, the new play caller after spending a year with Ben Johnson in Chicago. ESPN's Dominique Foxworth on his expectations for a new look Raven offense.
29: I don't imagine there's going to be a ton of design runs that are called throughout the course of the season. Of course, much like Josh Allen, when you get down to the most important games, they'll put those things in because they really threaten defenses. But Lamar is good enough, and this offense, they suspect, will be good enough running the ball. Again, this is like a Bears-style system, a Ben Johnson-looking system. They want to be able to run the hell out of the ball without requiring their quarterback to do so. And Lamar, I think, is good enough to pass the ball from the pocket. He's always wanted wanted to do that, and he's always done that well. I don't see him as like an aggressive scrambler unless the opportunity is there. When he has to, he will, but it's not going to be a core part of the game.
11: As for the two-time MVP himself, still trying to get to that Super Bowl, Lamar on the urgency to reach the big game.
0: Absolutely. It does. Each and every year I'm getting older, not younger, so of course, you know, it increases, but it starts now, like I said, on the lounge. It starts now, training camp.
11: Yeah, it feels like there's a bunch of that going around in the AFC. Let's go back to the contract talks. Lamar addressing that situation.
0: Yeah, man, I'm going to keep it the same way I've been keeping it. You know, not here. You know, it's private between me and the GM. Yes, sir.
2: Hey, Lamar. Did you notice Patrick's new deal? Obviously, some other guys will have new deals probably next year.
0: To be honest, I really haven't been paying attention to anything on social media except the 69 thing, the ratings, whatever it is. But I seen that, you know, people were tagging me in that, so that's why I was able to see that. But I really don't be following anything like that, though.
2: Was that disappointing? What was your thoughts on the 69
0: rankings? It is what it is. You know, I play football. I don't care about rankings.
11: Lamar addressing his NFL top 100 ranking sliding after an injury-plagued 2025 season. The Ravens are the favorites to win the AFC North, according to ESPN Analytics, at 54%, plus 1,000 to win the Super Bowl. That's tied for the shortest odds on DraftKings in the AFC with the Bills. Buffalo breaking in a new head coach, still a familiar face, Joe Brady, elevated from OC to HC, trying to knock down that playoff wall. Quarterback Josh Allen on a different feeling at Bills camp.
3: We talked about this earlier in OTAs, just the vibe, the energy. You know, it's different. It's not, I'm not saying it's better, it's worse, it's different. And, you know, as a new head coach for a team, I think that's a smart decision to make things different. You know, this isn't the same place, and you have to make it feel differently because, you know, doing the same thing, it obviously didn't work. So got to change it up and try to find new ways to make it work.
11: Yeah, lots of changes for the Bills. New head coach, bunch of new pieces, opening a brand new stadium, and new uniforms. The Bills releasing what they are calling a gray Nickel City alternate. Fans on social media seemingly not all that thrilled about the design, but Allen says it's time for the franchise to move forward in all areas.
3: New everything. We got a new stadium, a new coach. Personal life, got a lot of news in my life too, so it is different. And you know, change isn't always the easiest, but sometimes it's for the better. And you know, we just gotta keep moving forward and stop hating on the jerseys, guys. I don't know if you guys are hating. I don't know. I don't see anything, but they're great. I honestly, like, speaking of new, right? It's a new look. It is. I understand that. But and we gotta be new. And I think these jerseys kind of are symbolic of that. And I'm excited to wear them. I really, like, we had a lot of people that put in a lot of hard work for these jerseys, and it symbolizes a lot of newness, and that I am excited about.
11: Josh Allen's excited. Not sure how many other people are, but he is. So I guess that's all that counts. Bills reaching the divisional round of the playoffs again last year. Chargers fell short after an ugly wild card round loss in New England. Much healthier heading in to 2026, getting tackles Joe Alt and Rashawn Slater back. Another year for Jim Harbaugh and Justin Herbert to work together. And you know there is no one more excited about the start of training camp than Jim Harbaugh.
4: We all feel the same way. You know, you're seeing guys, you know, I know I've used the analogy before. I mean, it's like family reunion. It's like, you know, the first day of school, the, you know, like Christmas morning. You know, that's the feeling that everybody has. And we're where we're supposed to be. We're on time. You know, we're ready to roll. And, yeah, let's just go attack it.
11: Yeah, no one quite like Jim Harbaugh. The Chargers looking to take another step in 2026. Can they become a true AFC contender? Harbaugh on the excitement heading in to this season.
4: Drove in today. So many waiting to, you know, camping out to come to our first practice. I mean, that's just so awesome and so cool. And, you know, thinking back to, some of our games at SoFi last year in the, in December, just how our fan base and what I've heard from just running into people on the street, Bull Dob, coach. Yeah, that's Bull Dob, up. Let's go. It's all those things, all those emotions going into today. And do you ever come down on Christmas morning and get the glove that you were hoping for that would be there, or the bat, or the, it's that kind of feeling. So arrived and here we go. I got a team that's really talented and hungry and has made a lot of investment and ready to roll.
11: Christmas morning. Nobody does it like Coach Harbaugh. That is outstanding. Justin Herbert having a big week, announcing his engagement to singer Madison Beer. Did miss an OTA practice in the spring to visit her in Europe. Harbaugh said that his first thought was whether Justin would need a ride to the airport. Herbert also learning a new offense this year. Former Dolphins head coach Mike McDaniel, his new offensive coordinator. Could two coaches be any more different? In the NFC, the Packers looking for a return to the playoffs in 2026. Things looked good in the first half against the Bears in the divisional round until they didn't. Put head coach Matt LaFleur on the hot seat. He says that he's just focused on being himself.
5: Yeah, 100%. I think that you are who you are. And certainly I do take great pride in how we go about our business, and it's not just me, it's everybody. It's how we communicate to the players, and then just be direct in terms of here's how we see it, and now it's on you to go. If you don't like that narrative that's been painted, it's on you to go change that.
11: LaFleur saying that he's really excited about the team that they've put together. This is a defense with a ton of talent, but it'll be minus Micah Parsons for the start of the year. ESPN's Lewis Riddick on how Green Bay will deal without their star edge rusher.
6: Look, they just don't have the kind of profile to replace him with that he kind of brings to the table. And quite honestly, when you make a move like this for a guy like this, you're banking on him being available because you just don't have another guy sitting on the shelf that has this kind of physical ability. So what's going to happen is, look, when we talk about complementary football, we talk about it being a three-phase game, the other two phases are going to really have to step up.
11: Now, Packers bowing out of the playoffs in Chicago against the Bears. Caleb Williams on the other end of that victory. Really exciting first season for Caleb with head coach Ben Johnson. Caleb talking about building on the success that they had a season ago.
7: The success part doesn't mean anything towards this year in the sense of we can go out there and we can lose every game. We can go out there and win every game. And that's up to us as a team. So the success part doesn't affect us this year. So it's being able to find ways to get better than last year, find ways to communicate better, run routes better, defensively, special teams, pin guys if we punt, all these small things that come together to be able to win games, even off the field things like us being connected better, hanging out more, being able to build that relationship, that trust, to be able to win games. Because those situational moments that we had last year, we may not have as many, or we may have more. And so it's being able to fight through those and be better than we were last year. And so I think it all starts back over. And so that's what we're focused on. We're focused on being better than we were. We have guys in the building. So being better, from last year. So being better than we were last year.
11: Bears on that short list of NFC contenders. Are the Cowboys on that list? ESPN's Lewis Riddick sure thinks so.
6: This team will be able to score points. They will be able to stop the run. We'll see if they can rush the passer on the edges well enough to be able to really contend with the most explosive teams in the NFC, which really may fall upon a rookie. Look, Malachi Lawrence, who's their first-round pick, has to be big for them. But you know what? Rookies have come up big before. Jayshon Barham, who they drafted out of Michigan, has to be big for them. Can play off ball and can rush the passer, as he showed at Michigan. They have really, really done a nice job. A really nice job. And it's not just pie in the sky. We hope Dallas is relevant this year because they're America's team. They're the most talked about football team, the most talked about professional franchise, in the United States for sure. I don't know how they rank worldwide. But this team legitimately has claims to the discussion of them being a Super Bowl contender. I know that's going to make people uncomfortable and people laugh about it, but it's true.
11: Yeah, a lot of people buying stock in the Cowboys. See if it comes to fruition. SportsCenter All Night here on ESPN Radio, the ESPN app, Sirius XM Channel 80. Nick DeLucchi here with you. Back to baseball. The Mets could be key at the trade deadline, but not because they're buying. They've been about as bad as the Tuesday weather in New York City that forced a Wednesday doubleheader with the Braves. In Game 1, scoreless through 5... in the seventh, one of the few guys not for sale on the Mets roster, buying an RBI.
8: Two outs, two strike pitch. Crack to right field toward the line. Fair ball, base hit for Benj. This will give the Mets the lead. Ewing is in. Lindor stops at third. The throw comes in from right. Benj with a go-ahead RBI double to right. And in the bottom of the seventh, the Mets take a 3-2 lead over Atlanta.
11: Keith Radd on 880 ESPN New York. Benj doubled the difference. Mets take game one 3-2. Their third straight win. It's like Lou Brown from Major League. It's called a winning streak, longest for the Mets since the end of May. Could they make it four in a row in the nightcap? Might help if you score. Zeros on the board through six. Braves needed a hit. And Matt Olson delivering the only RBI of the game. Single in the sixth. Braves win it 1-0. Mets and Braves splitting their doubleheader. The Mariners coming off their first win over the Dodgers in L.A. since 2009. Different story in Game 2.
9: Infield back, nobody holding, rushing. Gets a head start, the 3-2 pitch. Lined into the left center field gap, and that is going to one-hop off the wall. Rushing waved home. Relay way late. RBI double for Shohei, and the Dodgers up 4-0.
11: Call from AM 570 LA Sports. Ohtani coming through. Dodgers would wrap up a 4-2 win. Eric Lauer, six shutout innings with four strikeouts. His second outing of six-plus shutout innings this season. The most by a Dodger pitcher this year. The Red Sox and the A's. Boston getting a big swing from Andrew Monasterio. Two-run homer in the top of the 10th inning. Red Sox would go on to win it 4-2 as their role to close out July continues. Took 10 in St. Louis. Ivan Herrera, the hero.
9: Herrera swings, and he drives that one. It goes to the gap in left center field. The ball gets down. It goes to the wall. We're tied. Walker around third. The throw to the plate. It's a Redbird winner! A Redbird winner! Light up the night in downtown St. Louis. The Cardinals came back with three in the 10th inning to beat the Cubs 3-2.
11: Cardinals Radio Network, all five runs scored in the 10th in the game in a 3-2 final, second game in the majors this season where five-plus runs were scored all in extras. Herrera, the walk-off double, second career walk-off hit. Cardinals with their first win in any game when trailing by multiple runs in extra innings since Game 6, the 2011 World Series. That was the David Freese walk-off home run. The D-backs blank the Pirates 3-0, and the Giants rout the Brewers 16-3. Brewers have lost five of their last six on the road. 16 runs for the Giants, the most they have scored at home in 16 years. Up next, volume up for our Wednesday top sound and a little WNBA action. 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
19: Dino was suffering from a rotator cuff tear in his right shoulder.
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20: I heard the commercials for Dr. Wagner. 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
19: Dino knew from experience that stem cell therapy works. 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
1: All set for some Wednesday top sound. Padres second baseman Jake Cronenworth flashing some leather on 97.3 The Fan.
4: 1-1, Carey hits it on a line up the middle. Diving stop by Cronenworth behind second. Off balance throw to first is in time. What a play by Jake Cronenworth. And two down in the top of the first inning. Highway robbery at Petco Park. That is as good of a defensive play up the middle as you will see.
0: Number four.
1: In the Motor City, what could be his last start in a Tigers uniform, Tarek Skubal reaches 1K with another K on 97.1 The Ticket.
4: 3-2, swing and a miss, got him with a changeup. Speaks to the quality of that pitch, Bobby. That's a guy who does not chase, and he chased.
5: That was a filthy pitch down below the zone, right at the bottom rail.
4: 1,000 strikeouts for Tarek Skubal, sitting on 999 coming in. He didn't waste any time. Crowd on their feet here at Comerica Park. Tarek takes the cap off, acknowledges the crowd. Listen to this crowd at Comerica.
0: Number three.
1: In Miami, the Marlins going for a sweep. 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
4: 1-0. Conine drives high in the air, straightaway center. Crawford is back onto the track. He's looking up, and it's gone! Come on now, Griff! His heater rolls on, and the no-doubt shot chokes the fish in front. You can't make
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6: The pitch to Edgar. Swing and a pop fly, shallow center field. It drops down. Here comes Peters. Throw to the plate late. Sox win. Edgar Carroll comes through in the 12th. 6-5 the final.
0: Number one.
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4: Herrera swings and he drives that one. It goes to the gap in left center field. The ball gets down. It goes to the wall. We're tied. Walker around third. The throw to the plate. It's a Red Bird winner! A Red Bird winner! Light up the night in downtown St. Louis. The Cardinals came back with three in the 10th inning to beat the Cubs 3-2.
1: Yeah, another great finish. So many on Wednesday across Major League Baseball. Feel like there was a comeback everywhere. Comebacks coming in the WNBA as well. The Dream and the Wings in a tight game late. Alicia Gray coming up clutch.
7: They go to Gray. Gray into the paint. Hanging. Gets the jumper. And it's a one-point Dream lead. Atlanta is never out of a game.
1: No, they are not. Call from the USA Network. Atlanta erasing a 15-point deficit. Angel Reese had 22. The Mercury and the Valkyries. Alyssa Thomas taking over.
8: Bonner uses the AT screen. Hayes sticking with her. Bonner down low. Thornton defending with five. Fouls. AT over the top of Thornton and let her know about it.
1: That call from the USA Network as well. Thomas finishing with 25 to lead the way. The Mercury rallying from down 13 have won three straight after a five-game losing streak. Up next, big Wednesday in baseball and training camps underway across the NFL. A couple of players in need of new contracts. 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

0: Carr, Michelle Smallman, and me, Chris Canning. Aaron Rodgers says this season is his last. 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

0: about the NBA. Joining us from Los Angeles, California, where he's there doing NBA Today this week and wearing a Canadian tuxedo, is Vince Goodwill.
1: Airplanes are a little cool for me, so I keep warm. What up, though, Wendy? What up, though, McMahon?
0: What up, though, Vince? Hey, I am a big believer in the hoodie all year round on the airplane, and I've got thin hoodies now that I wear all year round. And that guttural you know very well coming from Dallas is Ben McMahon.
2: Howdy, partners. I actually got a couple new thin hoodies for my daughters for Father's Day. They are definitely the spring and summer airplane wear, no doubt about that. And hopping on an airplane again tomorrow. Looking forward to wearing one of those.
0: All right. We'll take free ones. That's what he's basically saying. Okay. So, been several days to process LeBron James to Philly. And I'm going to tell you, I feel like, you know, there were certain things when I was growing up and my father, or I was reading about things that happened in the sports world, and I just didn't understand them. I'd be like, wait a minute, why did this player do this? Why did this coach do this? And I feel like down the line, people are going to study the career of LeBron James and they're going to say, why did he go to Philly? And I think we have to acknowledge that this whole thing is a bit outrageous. And, you know, we're in it and we're analyzing it day by day or whatever, and then it happens and you're supposed to react. But you take a step back. This is a pretty outrageous situation. And it's because it's a bit of an outrageous one-off, right? You know, the idea that a player 24 years into his career would have this situation and that he would be willing to play for a low amount of money. We've never seen anything like it. So everything that happens around it is a bit outside the normal way we would look at things. And so I'm just going to embrace that it's outrageous. And I'm going to try to keep that going into the season, Vince, because I know you'll probably be in Philly quite a bit. Like, I don't know if it'll work, because I think everyone's like, you know, they're asking questions about legacy and how will it all work? Like, will Jaylen Brown do this? Will Joel Embiid do this? What about VJ Edgecombe? Like, all those are reasonable, but I think we have to understand that this is kind of ridiculous, and we'll just see how this ridiculous ends up playing out.
1: It's unusual, and as someone who is going to be playing rock, paper, scissors with some of the other ESPN writers in New York City, for the honors of going on the Acela train to get up and down to Philly on particular days, I wouldn't have predicted this outcome. Like, even after watching the 76ers get waxed by the Knicks in the second round, like, think of all the changes that have happened with that franchise alone, like getting off of Paul George and getting Jaylen Brown. In most off seasons, that is the move of the off season, let alone getting a generational historic player. I think I read something, which of course this makes all the sense in the world, where there's never been a team that acquired two finals MVPs in the same off season. This is all ridiculous. Like but it is all fascinating. Like, I do want to see this. I think Philly fan has Wendy and McMahon taking the place of Knick fan as being the object of ire for me right now, because Philly fan thinks that, yeah, I know, quite crazy, right? Philly fan went back to First Take when, like, 2 weeks ago when I said that Philly doesn't seem like a great fit compared to the other options. Oh, you hate Philly. No, I just didn't think it was, it kind of felt ridiculous, all things considered. But now that we're here, I'm as fascinated as anybody to watch how year 24, 25 plays out, the future of Joel Embiid, how Jaylen Brown functions, all this stuff, the Nick Nurse of it all. Like, this is one of the more fascinating stories we've come across in some time. And even if I didn't think LeBron was necessarily a great fit there, doesn't mean I'm not anxious to see how it all plays out.
2: Yeah, and listen, I've said multiple times, and maybe I'm getting hammered online and I'm just oblivious to it, which is fine by me, but I said multiple times, I didn't think Philly was a great fit for LeBron, not the other way around. Because look, LeBron, if LeBron wants, LeBron can definitely shift into a facilitator, distributor, you know, initiator, table setter type of guy. But look, LeBron was not thrilled with being the third option in LA. I mean, he said it himself. At the end of the season, he wanted to retire. Kind of took some time to get past
1: that. Do we believe that, though?
2: Well, I'll take the risk of taking him at his word there, but I do believe he was not thrilled being the third option. And I don't know that he's not the third or fourth option in Philly. So again, very curious to see how they figure that fit out. And it's going to be a season long process to figure that out. I'm very curious to see how Jaylen Brown figures it out, because
0: in my view, this is way more of a Jaylen Brown story than a LeBron story. I mean, LeBron's had like 200 something teammates in his career. He has he's been on how many teams where they've totally redone the roster? Has that happened 4 or 5 times in his career?
2: Sure. Mm-hmm. Like every time he's changed teams for one.
0: Sometimes like remember in LA, like they did that roster the first year. They were like, nope. Threw it all out the window and redid it. Like he can handle that. Like, you know, obviously his skill level is a little bit diminished because of his age, but I'm not worried about LeBron fitting in. And people are like, oh, what about LeBron as the third option for, how do we know he's going to be the third or fourth option? I haven't seen him play yet. What if he's the first option?
2: Then I would say, what's Tyrese Maxey doing?
0: Well, fine.
2: How Jaylen Brown feel about right. that?
0: I would say,
2: what's Joel Embiid doing?
0: Well, I know how Tyrese Maxey is going to play because he's only one way he can play. I know how Joel Embiid is going to play because generally Joel Embiid is going to play how he can play. There's a whole range of ways that LeBron can play, and there's a lot of different ways he can be fine with. There's also a whole range of ways that Jaylen Brown can play. Of course there is. He plays multiple positions. He plays off the ball. He plays on the ball. You know, absolutely. Like the way he played this last season was completely different than the way he played the year before. So my thing is, where is he at? He didn't choose this. LeBron chose this. Mm-hmm. Tyrese Maxey and Embiid were talking to LeBron on the phone, trying to talk him into it. Jaylen Brown didn't choose this. This was put onto Jaylen Brown. And so to me, this season, especially the early going, is very much something I'm going to be watching how Jaylen handles. I'm going to be paying attention to his interviews, even if that's not going to be what the overall consensus is going to be.
1: That's an interesting point, Wendy, because when I look at Philly, the person who I'm watching more than Jaylen Brown, for whatever reason, I understand your answer, more than even LeBron James, I'm going to be watching Joel Embiid. Because he's the guy who has a regular season MVP to his record, but doesn't have a conference finals to his record. He's the guy that's played, a grand total of 58 games in the last 2 years. Like he's the guy that has been there through all these different iterations of a Philadelphia 76er roster built around him. James Harden, Ben Simmons, Jimmy Butler, like all those players have been built to augment him. Where does this fit now? Like, how much pressure is on him to stay on the floor, to stay in shape, to be defensively? I think he can be defensively. I don't know if he can be that anymore. I don't know if he can be that vortex because his movement, if you saw that second round series against the Knicks, they ran everything at him and exploited him. How does that work now? And if things go wrong, you think LeBron's going to care about getting blamed by Philly fans that he has no sweat equity in? Jaylen Brown, like you said, didn't choose this situation. He's got a championship. It's going to fall at the feet of Joel Embiid. That's the player I'm watching to see how he handles all this.
2: I'm fascinated to see how he handles it, but Philadelphia basically has to come up with a way to play that doesn't include Joel Embiid because you cannot count on him being on the floor. You know, we talked about the other day, you've got 4 guys who excel at playing high tempo basketball. You've got 4 of the top 14 fast break scorers in the NBA, including 1 and 2 in the starting lineup. And then you have Joel Embiid, who is the epitome of kind of at this point in his career, a plodding, you know, slow down. I really think there's going to be a lot of possessions where Embiid doesn't cross half court.
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1: To me, the thing that there's all the egos are going to be very interesting because, again, you've already dealt with the Embiid Maxey thing where they get along well, but it's Embiid's franchise. It's become Maxey's team. Now you've got Jaylen Brown. He made it clear he loves being 1A, and he comes in with a boulder on his shoulder because of the way that, quite frankly, he just got dumped in his mind, and I don't blame him, disrespected by the Celtics on the way out the door, 2 years removed from winning a finals MVP and a championship there. You know, but if he comes in with the priority of like this revenge tour, how does that work with all these other, and we haven't even mentioned DJ Edgecombe, by the way.
2: I don't even know if I care about what Embiid does the first 5 months of the season. I mean, I obviously know that you have to get some reps with them, but I honestly I don't care what Embiid looks like in November, December, January, February. Like, he's out. They need him for really important games in the playoffs. Like, we'll see it in the spring. Like, seriously, like, I obviously that's not the way it's going to go. Embiid will be excited to play. I mean, as far as I know, he's healthy. You know, they'll want to, you know, just manage all of that and try to get some sort of rhythm. But that's the thing. I don't care how LeBron plays. I don't care how Embiid plays till we get to April.
1: That's very Daryl Morey of you, just thinking that you can kind of manage your way through the regular season and microwave chemistry when the playoffs roll around. That worked out great for him a couple of years ago.
2: Well, that's what I'm saying. I think this whole situation is outrageous. It's outrageous.
1: It's unprecedented, but so is LeBron.
2: Would you consider Tyrese Maxey an alpha?
1: Yes, he's the best player on their team, probably.
2: Is Edgecombe an alpha? I mean, at heart, not the way he plays.
1: An emerging one, yeah.
2: Okay. Embiid sure as hell is. Jaylen Brown sure as hell is. LeBron is one of the supreme alphas. The idea of having five alphas is preposterous. And then you think about the idea.
3: That's why Nick Nurse.
2: Then you think about the idea of having four guys who thrive playing in transition. Like, I think Jaylen, Edgecombe, LeBron and Maxey all ranked the top 15 in transition scoring last year.
1: I wonder where Embiid ranked on that.
2: Playing with one of the most plotting centers. It's outrageous. You know, I was looking at Dean Oliver, our colleague at ESPN. He tweeted out the usage rates of those five guys last season.
1: They don't add up to 100.
2: I know that I'm aware that they all were not together, and you know, but their combined usage rates last year were 142 out of 100.
1: And one of the things that the Celtics felt about Jaylen Brown was his style of play was way too much. My turn, his turn.
2: So I'm saying this whole thing is outrageous. I mean, like, I'm not saying this in like a critical way. I'm saying this in a fascinated way.
1: You can't have my turn, his turn. Well, now it's his turn. Been his, like, there's gotta be, and again, that's a challenge for Nick Nurse. There's gotta be chemistry developed. There's gotta be a cohesive, system style put in place. And again, I do think a lot of it is on Jaylen Brown not to have the mentality that I have to be 1A. A lot of it's on Embiid to understand that the style is not going to be built around him because he's the exception.
2: I mean, he understands that. He's a smart player.
1: Okay, to embrace then. There's a difference between understanding and embracing. And then a lot of it's on LeBron to shift into, first and foremost, the facilitator. And he's one of the best passers, one of the best basketball brains in the history of the league. It's something he's not capable of doing.
2: Well, it took LeBron, Luka, and Austin Reeves all calendar year. Would you say that's fair, McMahon? It took them a calendar year to figure it out.
1: And they had one spectacular month, and that was the month when it became very clear the role definition, where LeBron was a distant third. And he was awesome in that role. Like, the efficiency was off.
2: But at the same time, you can't. It doesn't matter if Embiid's playing great in December.
3: But he's got to play.
2: That's what I'm saying,
3: here's the thing, Wendy. You've got to develop, especially on a team like this. Embiid can't be in and out of the lineup because he is such a big
2: piece. But he's going to be. He's gonna be.
3: No,
2: of course he's gonna be.
3: I'm with you. I understand that. I'm not disagreeing with you. But when LeBron says, I want to bring a championship to Philadelphia. Okay, fine. The expectations are there. So you're saying against everything that we know about the recent NBA history is that you've got to have some continuity. You can't have players be in and out of the lineup and then expect to turn it on magically for April, May, and June. It's not just outrageous. They're bucking history with the audacity of the attempt here. Like that's what is exciting to me about this is just the sheer audacity of Joel Embiid is an availability issue. Where's Jaylen Brown fitting in this? Tyrese Maxey is a guy I actually don't worry about because I think he can play off the ball. He's one of the best off the ball scorers in the league. I got no problem with that. And we can talk about these guys being scorers in transition. Who's going to get stops? Who's going to sacrifice and say, you know what? I can get out on this break, but I need to get down here and get this rebound because if Joel Embiid is out there, there's no guarantee that he's going to be able to cover all the space. Like from a basketball standpoint, this is all very fascinating to me. That's why I point at Nick Nurse. How's he going to handle this?
2: You know, I do think of all the teams I've can compare it to, it's most comparable to the 2003-04 Lakers.
4: Yep.
2: Where Kobe and Shaq were there, Devin George, Rick Fox, Derek Fisher, that group. And they brought in Gary Payton, Karl Malone. By the way, do you know, I went back and looked. You could have taken enormous sums of money off of me. Do you know that Horace Grant was on that team?
4: Wow.
3: Horace Grant, AC Green, they were.
2: Did you know Byron Russell was on that team? I mean, you want to talk about, because now they're bringing in Kentavious Caldwell Pope and who knows what else. And so I went and looked. So, Shaq had like a calf injury that year or something. And I think Kobe had like ankle issues, but Kobe played 65 games. Shaq played 67. Peyton played all 82.
4: Wow.
2: You know, at age 35. Karl Malone played 42 at age 40. He had a knee. His knee was really bothering
3: him. They were 18-1 before he hurt his knee. Like that thing, that's what people forget. That train was actually rolling and then Carl hurt his knee. Like you will never hear me vouch for Carl Malone in any way, shape or form for a bunch of reasons. But that team was rolling until he got hurt. And then when he got hurt, that's when everything started to pile up. You know, Kobe's court dates. I think Kobe was coming off of knee surgery that offseason, which kind of started all of this other stuff. You know what I mean? So that's, you know, just to kind of close the loop. But yeah, a lot of injuries. And what happened? They managed to get to the finals and then they.
4: I was going to say, they still went to the finals. Yeah. They didn't have a good showing when they got there, but they got to the finals.
2: Did you remember that Byron Russell played? I said Byron, it's Brian Russell, right? I always get that wrong. Would you believe me if I told you he played 72 games for that team?
4: I'm looking at it now, so I believe you, but I did not remember.
2: Would you believe it if I said Stanislav Medvedenko started 38 games for that team?
3: I do remember that part.
2: By the way, do you want to hear the story about how Derek Fisher almost sent me to the hospital?
4: Yes.
2: The Cavs, that was LeBron's rookie season, my first year on the beat. The Cavs played the Lakers twice in the preseason. Once in L.A., on national television, major game, LeBron versus Kobe on national television. I think Kobe hurt his ankle. And then they played them a few days later in Bakersfield, California on a Sunday night. And this was different times back then, guys. The starters played in the preseason games.
4: Oh, okay.
2: And in Bakersfield, California, and this is also a different time, the media sat on the, on the baseline, you know, on the court. So my only time I've ever been in Bakersfield. There's a play in the first half. Derek Fisher, I guess trying to save a ball going out of bounds, comes flying into press row and, comes over the table and his shoe absolutely wallops me right in the eye. Like, bam. Knocks my chair over and I go down. I don't remember if I hit my head on the floor, but I was literally woozy like for 10 minutes. Like I probably needed medical attention. I got knocked on the floor. Mike Bresnahan, who's now on Spectrum Sports, he was there covering for the LA Times. He helped me up. dusted me off, you know, and I was like woozy. Like I, like the lights were going. I had no idea what was happening. I just remember that that was the night. It was like the second to last preseason game. And that was the night where Paul Silas said, screw it. We don't have any point guard. LeBron's going to play point guard. So it's kind of like a minor significant story that they just decided LeBron was going to be point guard. And I just remember sitting there, like the room was literally spinning. I was just dizzy from getting walloped in the head by Derek Fisher. And like, you're in Bakersfield, California. Shaq is there. Karl Malone is there. Gary Payton, Kobe. I don't think Kobe played in that game because I think he turned his ankle against the Cavs a couple days prior. But you know, all these, you know, apparently Horace Grant was probably there. I have no recollection of it. Maybe that's what happened. Maybe I forgot Horace was there because I was knocked out.
3: That's what it was, Wendy.
2: I got, as they used to say in the old days, Vince, you got my bell rung.
3: You know, when you first said,
4: did any players laugh?
2: No, I don't remember. I mean, I was hanging on for dear life. I had no idea what's going on.
4: He got smacked in the face with a ball.
2: The late, great Robert Trail.
4: That's what I thought.
2: Yeah.
4: You had some tough times in those baseline seats.
2: On the West Coast, like, you know, I shed blood in those old barns in Seattle and Bakersfield. No, I didn't actually
3: shed
2: blood.
3: Wendy, when you said I got walloped by Derek Fisher, I'm glad the story ended up here rather than where my mind took me to initially.
2: Yes.
3: You don't strike me as a dirty man. That's all I was going to say. You don't strike me as one of those types.
2: All right. So our colleague, Marcus Thompson II from The Athletic, did something very enterprising over the weekend. He went all the way out from his home in Oakland to North Little Rock, Arkansas, where Moses Moody was having a youth camp and Steph Curry was a part of it. Which, by the way, how cool is that Steph Curry went out to Arkansas? I don't know, maybe he does it every year. I just don't remember. But I think it's pretty cool that Steph Curry would take some time out and go all the way to Arkansas to go to his teammates' youth camp. And how cool is it that if you're a kid in Little Rock, you could go to a camp, and have Steph Curry be there?
3: That's pretty cool.
2: He got an interview with Steph, about LeBron's choice. Obviously the Warriors were one of the possible places. And I want to commend Steph Curry. I think Steph Curry is, a quintessential superstar in every way. And, I think his interview that he gave to Marcus Thompson was a really excellent, grounded, level-headed viewpoint of the situation. And here's some of the quotes that he said. In regards to possibly LeBron coming to the Warriors, he said, "That's why you don't envision anything until it happens. There's lots of moving parts," which of course was true. And talking about how, this leaves the Warriors have not made many changes to their roster. Probably the biggest thing is they drafted Yaxel Lendenborg, who was awesome in summer league, was named the MVP of summer league. So like, that's something to get excited about, but you know, it's certainly not getting people who want the Warriors to like get back to the finals that much. And he just said that, you know, keeping this thing together, as in this Warriors team, and you know that Jimmy Butler got hurt and Moses Moody got hurt, and the whole calculus of everything changes.
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2: When he's talking about his hopes for the season, he said, you hope that both players, Butler and Moody, come back healthy and that we can play at a level that keeps us relevant and competitive. This is where the Warriors are, which Steph's saying. They're in a fight to stay relevant. Forget about championship. Like, by the way, this is, he's being real here. I'm applauding this. And then the one thing that he didn't say that I want to point out, you know, Marcus literally wrote the book on Steph Curry. I want to quote Marcus here, not Steph. I want to be, very clear here. Marcus is not, he is not without knowledge of the situation. Okay. He's one of the best NBA writers we got going. He wants to win. He wants the best team the Warriors can assemble around him. He wants a chance, a real chance for a deep playoff run. The longer it takes for him to sign a contract extension, the more you can bet Curry's using potential free agency as a tool to keep the Warriors pushing towards that end. Now, that is interesting, McMahon, because Steph expressed at the end of the season that he was ready to sit. He was not ready to call it in. Now, he can't sign a contract extension until the end of August. It's not like this is something that, it, you know, that he's like delaying it today. And maybe he'll sign the contract extension on August 29th. But for Marcus to bring this up, I think it's something that we should pay attention to. Steph can be a free agent after this upcoming season if he wants. He's 38 years old, but I just want to point that out.
4: Yeah, and listen, do $62.6 million this year, that makes him one of the highest paid players in the league. You know, is an extension at or more than that number? If it is, it's a lifetime achievement award, because the Warriors aren't going to be winning with Steph Curry making $60+ million a year. That's, you know, he's still playing at an awfully high level, but there's, you know, there's not going to be. And quite frankly, the idea that the Warriors are going, or even a move, even a big move away from being a contender, it's not an idea that's based in reality. The reality is they won
1: a 9-10 play-in game last year and celebrated like it was a monumental accomplishment. And that was a recognition by Steve Kerr, who strongly considered retiring before coming back, by Steph Curry, by Draymond Green, that they're not going to have more trips to the mountaintop. They've got to savor the accomplishments, you know, the moments that they do have. They celebrated not even a clinching a playoff berth, a 9-10 win, earning them the right to play another play-in game in which they got beat and didn't make the playoffs. But they celebrated that win. It was a hell of a comeback. It was great theater. It was as entertaining as a 9-10 play-in game could possibly be. But their celebration there told you everything you need to know about the state of the Warriors with Steph Curry at 38 years old, even though he's still, we could argue, a top 15 player or so in the NBA.
3: The question becomes, like, Wendy, we've been covering this league a long time. Team championship windows in today's NBA don't stay open this long. Like, if you started...
2: That's right.
3: If you even started at 2013, when they lost in the second round to San Antonio, and you could see that they were coming, right? Like, and you saw Draymond Green, you could see that Steph and Klay Thompson, they were coming. Mark Jackson was still coaching the team. If you start there, and you ended in 2023, when they lose in the second round to LeBron and Anthony Davis and those Lakers in that championship reign, that's a 10-year window. I need people to understand that never happens in today's NBA. Like, LeBron leaves after 4 years at a place. Like, the Kobe Bryant back end of the Lakers went to the finals in 08, and by 2011, they were getting swept in the second round. Like, these things don't happen often. So the question I have for you guys is, Joe Lacob is going to be an easy target for this because he says dumb, right? But how much of this does the franchise owe Stephen Curry at this stage, because he's playing at a top 10, top 15 level and he's making this amount of money? How much do they owe him to continue to try to put out something? Or is he at the Dirk and Kobe stage where, hey man, you're just going to sell the arena out and you're just going to have to ride with it? Like, are there conversations that need to be had?
1: But again, owe him what? To find a magic wand? Because I just don't think there's a realistic path for the Warriors to put together a team around him that's going to have a chance to contend for championship.
2: Well, we didn't think that there was a realistic path for Philly either. I mean, they have some assets and they tried for Giannis, couldn't get him. They tried for Jaylen Brown, couldn't get him. Tried for Anthony Davis, couldn't get him. Tried for LeBron, couldn't get him.
1: Did they try for Anthony Davis?
2: I think they would have. I mean, I think they had interest. The Warriors, the Wizards shut it down.
1: All right. Well, Anthony Davis ain't making them a contender. LeBron James wasn't going to make them a contender.
2: No, I'm just saying, though, I don't think that they're not going to keep trying. You know, I mean, that's the implication here. If they don't keep trying, that Steph may just hold back on it. But
1: and where's Steph going to go? And listen, if Steph wants to, for example,
2: well, I mean, where was LeBron going to go? That's what we were saying a year ago.
1: I know, but like, if Steph wants to go, like, Charlotte is obviously his hometown, his dad's.
2: I don't want to entertain this, this topic. Because this will get aggregated. I'm not looking for that.
1: It's a hypothetical. But like, good luck. If he wants to do good something like that, fine. I think there is great honor. And number one, like, Steph's legacy is secure. I don't care if he never wins another game in his life.
2: Right. Same with LeBron.
1: I do think there is great honor in a legend of Steph's caliber going from the starting blocks to the finish line with one franchise.
2: Yeah, does anybody, I mean, I know some people do, but does anybody like criticize Kobe's last 4 years and the Lakers having no chance to win anything?
3: No, people try to criticize that 2-year $50 million contract, which now looks like, you know what I mean? Like, ridiculous what we were saying back then. But I'm with you on this one, Timmy. There is great honor in that. But the problem is, Joe Lacob knows that too. Like, this whole two timeline garbage that they were trying to pull off, like, that's where all of this sort of stems from, is we're trying to plan ahead of Stephen Curry as opposed to, hey man, let's see if we can maximize and make the best of this. Steph has never really threatened to go anywhere, and the Warriors know that, and that's why they've been able to do the things that they've been doing. If Steph kicked it a completely different way, then we will be having different conversations. I think this is the first salvo of, hey, don't take me for granted here. Like, just because, you know what I mean?
2: I don't know, man. They've always had the gas down. They, you know, go get, they had a championship team. They went and got Durant. They go get Jimmy Butler. Like, you know, they tried to get LeBron 3 years ago. Like, you know.
3: Kuminga, Moody, Wiseman.
4: Yeah, you know, right. That's the problem with the two timeline is the guys that they drafted specifically, Wiseman at 2, and then Kuminga at 7, which whatever you want to say about Kuminga, this might get Wendy's hands dancing, but Steve Kerr sure as hell didn't think that he was a star caliber player. So to have those, you know, to have a high lottery pick and a mid lottery pick and end up with two guys who didn't make it to their, I guess Kuminga technically may do a second contract, but you know what I'm saying? Two guys who didn't live up to their draft status. That was the problem. That and the labeling of the two timelines were the issues, not necessarily the plan.
2: Let me ask you this. So Draymond, as we know, is a free agent. He opted out of the contract. Because this is going to be a brand new contract, Draymond can get a no trade clause. Okay. If, you know, and last year, like there was a moment where Draymond thought that there was chance he could get traded. You remember that press conference right before the deadline where he like had like a quasi goodbye?
4: He was checking out real estate in Milwaukee.
2: Well, listen, if the Warriors are not serious about, you know, improving the team and just want to like ride out to the end of the thing, they'll give him a no trade clause, right? Just okay, Draymond, we're not going to trade you. Let's just ride it out, right? Just give it to him. But if there's a chance they're going to trade him, even if it's a 0.1% chance, they ain't giving it to him. And by the way, I don't think they will give it to him, nor should they probably, unless he's willing to take like some sort of pay cut, which why would he?
4: You know, honestly, the Warriors clearly can stomach a divorce with Draymond. They went through a pretty messy divorce with Klay Thompson. Steph is the one. I don't think they can stomach that. And so that's where, you know, even the threat of Steph just sniffing around.
3: They can't stomach it's looking bad. And in the PR battle of Warriors or Steph, Steph is not going to say the wrong thing publicly or intimate the wrong thing publicly. It's all going to be on the franchise to quote unquote do right by him. But what does doing right by Steph Curry mean at this stage? That is the question that we all kind of have at this point. Because like you said, Wendy, this is the last year of his contract. Free agency, as we know it, does not exist in the NBA. Free agency is dead unless you are a mid-level player, a player of Stephen Curry's caliber who can command $60 million or whatever it is not going to hit free agency. So what happens to prevent said player from hitting free agency? It's one of two things. Player resigns or player gets moved.
2: He may sign. I think he has indicated he wants to go for 2 years, play till 40. He can get $136 million. That deal may happen on August 29th. I am not saying that it will not. I am just saying to you what Marcus Thompson put in there.
4: Well, and the other thing is, we just saw a guy who made $53 million last year sign for the minimum because he just wanted to go wherever he wanted to go and didn't want
2: Well, that's not 100% accurate. I mean, he didn't.
4: what's not what? He didn't make 53 last year? He didn't sign for the minimum?
2: He probably could have come to some terms of somewhere else, but he was, if he had made a priority to get more money,
4: that's what I'm saying. Yeah. And like LeBron, Steph has made more than $500 million just in NBA salary. And I don't know, who knows how much off the floor, you know, just signed a deal. I forgot which shoe company it was, but just, I'm sure there's a lot of money in that one. There you go, Li-Ning. You know, could Steph reach a point where he decides, you know what? I want to just pick a destination too.
2: I would bet against it, but I'm just reacting to Marcus Thompson, who knows Steph better than anybody in the media.
4: Yeah, Steph's obviously got a lot deeper roots in the Bay than LeBron did in L.A.
2: That's true.
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2: The Nuggets are in a situation with Spencer Jones. Oklahoma City Thunder signed Spencer Jones to an offer sheet, $6 million a year. Spencer Jones is a quality rotation wing. I think what this just highlights, the reason Oklahoma City did this offer sheet was because of how tight of a spot Denver is in. And Denver has gone through this postseason. They didn't re-sign some of their free agents, including Tim Hardaway. But they are really in some tight spot here with their accounting. And it's for a couple of reasons. One, it's because the Aaron Gordon extension that they signed is kicking in. Two, it's that a couple of years ago when Jamal Murray got a contract extension, they gave him the max. And they extended Christian Brown last year at $100 million.
4: And they extended Zeke Nagy. Remember that deal?
2: That's true.
4: That deal's, that deal's a killer. He's not a rotation player.
2: And so they have only paid a total of $50 million in tax in the last 23 years, $50 million total.
4: Wow.
2: And right now they're $21 million over the luxury tax. They are $14 million into the second apron if Peyton Watson picks up his qualifying offer.
4: And they're a repeater luxury tax team. And Bobby says their current tax penalty is $36.4 million. With Spencer Jones, if that's $6 million salary, it goes to $68.6 million. So basically a $32 million tax hit. You know, their messaging has been, because there was a lot of, I would say the conventional wisdom around the league was, hey, if they're going to keep Peyton Watson, they're going to either dump Christian Brown, which I think that was going to be very difficult to do, or Cam Johnson, which would have been much easier with Cam being in the last year of his contract at a lower number. But then the messaging from the Nuggets is, we don't do that. We're free to spend. Well, how free are you? That's kind of the bluff that Sam Presti pulled.
3: You know, this to me almost feels eerily similar to the Milwaukee Bucks post-championship. Like, you wind up rewarding your guys who were there, and it's not commiserate to the cap. Chris Middleton gets a max. Drew Holiday gets a max. Everybody gets extended off of the championship in trying to keep that team, the bones of that team together. And you keep putting good money after bad. And now they're in a position where, is this a first round team in the Western Conference?
4: It was last year.
3: That's what I'm saying. You have the best player in the world, or at least in the conversation of still being the best player in the world. And you are paying luxury tax money. And you don't have any designs on getting to the Oklahoma City, San Antonio echelon of contention in the West. That feels like you're in no man's land.
2: Well, this goes back to what you're talking about before, Vince, the difficulty of managing a era of competition. And it's especially difficult when you manage it with a team that has in the past been adverse to paying the tax. Now, they've been headed, I mean, they're paying the tax this year. And they've been headed towards this number for a while. They've known that this was going to be the year where it really bites. They knew what they were getting into when they signed those contracts, but they didn't necessarily know that they were going to be coming off of a year where they were at a first round exit. And they didn't know that Nikola Jokic was going to head towards unrestricted free agency next year.
4: Well, and why did he say he's waiting to sign his extension?
2: Because he wants more money on the back end. And if you want to believe that, I guess you can.
4: Let's take him at his word. Him wanting more money on the back end, I mean, I don't have the numbers in front of me, but he's going to be making into the 60s, the 70s, well into his 30s, and it's just going to be extremely difficult.
2: Well, you're going to pay him.
4: You're going to pay him.
2: Just like Steph, you're going to pay. If Steph wants, you know, 2 years at $70 million or whatever it's going to be, you're going to give it to him.
4: Right, and just like OKC will pay Shea, as long as Shea's playing an MVP level, they'll pay him without blinking when, you know, just like they did on the last extension, just like they'll do on the next extension. My point is, though, when you have a guy making that kind of money, and especially OKC is an exception because OKC did it with a stockpile of picks. And part of their stockpile of picks are Denver picks, by the way. Denver's most teams in this situation are on the other side where they're down picks because of what they've tried to do to, you know, cash in on a window of having a player at that level.
2: Vince talked earlier about the window with the Golden State Warriors and how you just can't have the window open forever. I think, like, if you look at the Milwaukee

0: When you start getting the balloon payments on the back end, you're no longer that supersized version of yourself that can be the best player, obviously, on the championship team or take up that much of the salary cap. So finding the balance, I don't know if there is a balance for franchises because the rules make it so you're going to make the most money in your career as you are starting to wind down, as you are no longer a sure cut MVP type of guy. I don't know how teams do that anymore.
1: Well, and the other thing is, like, yes, you need one of those guys to have a chance to win a championship. And Joker is still without question one of those guys. Like, if we're talking about the best players in the league, there's no argument to put him any lower than third. And there's still an argument to put him at number one. So, but you also need depth. And it is extremely difficult to do both. Extremely difficult.
2: To be watched. And
0: we love parody, though, Adam Silver. We love parody.
2: It's a lot deeper than Spencer Jones, but he certainly was a tipping point. All right, well, McMahon, the college tour is over. Where are we at?
1: Broke. And I haven't even had to start making tuition payments for this one. No, we've got a, there's the admissions process to play out, but we've got a put it in pencil Final Four. I guess, like, if you're filling your brackets out, we've got that Final Four.
2: Is Duke in there?
1: Duke is not in there.
2: Thank God.
1: Carolina is.
2: I respect it.
1: Yes.
2: When we were at the finals and Shump's up there with his ring and Perk's up there with his ring, and Dan, Vince, did you see the
1: necklace? Oh, three of them things.
2: The tops of the rings. I actually think they're replicas. I don't think they were the actual tops, but he had the replica tops of his three rings. Lakers ring, Raptors ring, Spurs ring. And he had them on a necklace. And it was just beautifully designed. And he was just wearing his three ring, the ring tops on his chest. Mm-hmm.
1: That's a flex.
2: It was sweet. Yeah. So we also, Danny told me that it's expensive as hell. I mean, Danny celebrates his titles. I don't blame him. He bought a replica. You can, if you're a champion, you can buy a replica Larry O'Brien trophy. And I don't mean one that's made out of plastic. I mean the actual thing. And it ain't cheap. And he's got one.
1: Hey.
2: Can you imagine coming over to someone's house? I think he's actually got more than one, but I don't want to, you know, put him on blast. We respect Danny Green. Also won a championship at Carolina.
1: Absolutely. So we got Danny Green's alma mater, Chris Paul's alma mater. I'll say LaMarcus Aldridge's alma mater and Anthony Edwards alma mater. Not sure Ant got his degree, but that's okay.
2: I heard, Vince, that the McMahon family loved Georgia.
1: I honestly was pleasantly surprised by how cool of a town Athens, Georgia is.
0: I was going to say, did you have low expectations?
1: No, it surprised me just the vibe in the city, especially like the downtown area right there on campus. I thought it was,
0: I heard Athens is a good time, especially, you know, you going to college football Saturday. I've heard some good things about, you know.
2: You doing that Sic'em Wolf Wolf stuff? he's a Georgia dad already. Look at this.
0: Oh, goodness. Oh, you know what? Go hang out in Chapel Hill with your boy Michael Malone.
1: I didn't hit Michael Malone up. I did it, like I said, the Carolina Basketball Museum. I'm just telling you. If you're in Chapel Hill, it's free and it's awesome. Like, they've got all kinds of, from like the 1920s on, all kinds of unbelievably cool Carolina historical memorabilia in there.
2: Man, this trip, man, this is a Texan talking about the Deep South. I guess North Carolina's not the Deep South.
0: It's the South, but ain't the Deep South. I'll just say this, as long as there's no picture of a timeout in the North Carolina Basketball Museum, we'll do just fine.
2: Now. All right. Shout out to C Webb. All right. Thank you very much for putting this together. All of our producers and Jackson leading the way. Thank you to Vince. Thank you to McMahon. Thank you for listening and watching the Hoop Collective. We'll talk to you later this week.
1: Adios, amigos.
3: So about this, tell us about this. I see the trailer on it and see you got up in suspended up in the oops.
4: We are back, baby. We're back.
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5: 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Nick DeLuca here with you. End of July, so much to get to. Training camps underway in the NFL, college football coming up, WNBA, and a really important stretch in Major League Baseball. The trade deadline a few days away. Teams trying to position themselves to make moves. Potential for some big names to get moved doesn't get much bigger than Tarek Skubal. Back-to-back Cy Young winner in the AL, having another great season. But the Tigers
14: are in trouble. Detroit trying to make a last push to potentially hang on to their ace, but had dropped 3 of 4 entering Wednesday. Skubal on the mound in Detroit for what could be the final time against the Orioles. Top of the first, settling in and reaching 1K in K's.
15: 3-2, swing and a miss. Got him with a changeup. And that speaks to the quality of that pitch, Bobby. That's a guy who does not chase, and he chased.
16: That was a filthy pitch down below the zone, right at the bottom rail.
15: 1,000 strikeouts for Tarik Skubal, sitting on 999 coming in. He didn't waste any time. Crowd on their feet here at Comerica Park. Tarik takes the cap off, acknowledges the crowd. Listen to this crowd at Comerica.
14: Yeah, Skubal needed just 153 games to reach 1,000 strikeouts, second fewest all-time by a lefty, trailing only Randy Johnson. Got plenty of run support. Tigers jumping out to a 7-0 lead after 7. Javi Baez driving in a couple. Skubal working into the 7th and getting a special send-off.
15: The 2-0. Swing the line drive. Base hit into center field. Fielded by Baez, who get the ball in quickly to McGonagall, and that will be the end of the day for Tarik Skubal. Line drive single. Henderson scores, and you are going to hear a huge ovation, 34,000 plus on their feet here at Comerica Park. Skubal leaves him out. Listen to this crowd.
14: 97-1, the ticket on the call. Skubal going 6 1/3, 3 earned 6 Ks in his potential farewell start. Left with the big lead, but if you're familiar with anything about the 2026 Tigers, it would be that they have trouble holding leads. Orioles would score 5 in the 7th, more in the 8th to tie it up. And off to extras, scoreless in the 10th, to a piece in the 11th, in the 12th. Colton Cowser delivered the dagger in Detroit.
16: Cowser brandishing the bat, waggles it a bit. The pitch, looped past the mound. It's going to dribble in the center, a base hit. His first RBI in 24 games. It's 10-9. A two-strike hit off a lefty. How about that?
14: WBAL Cowser base hit, the game winner. Orioles rally from down 7-0 to win 10-9. Baltimore picks up their first win after trailing by 7-plus in a game since June 30th of 2009. They had lost 310 consecutive games when losing by 7-plus. And how about this for the Tigers? Their first loss when leading by 7-plus in the 7th inning or later since 1923. They had won 717 consecutive games in that scenario. It's their 18th loss of the season when leading in the 7th inning or later. They fall to 51-58. Devastating loss for Detroit. Now the focus shifting to Skubal's future. First, what could have been his last Tiger outing? Tigers manager A.J. Hinch says, well, he pitched like an ace.
17: So I thought Tarik had, you know, he had to pitch with a lot on his plate. That's very obvious. And I thought he was okay. You know, I thought, you know, I've seen him grind through a few, delivery things and trying to execute. They put some good swings on the ball. But he was sensational with the results. I mean, you get into the 7th inning. I went out there to let him know it was his last hitter. We wanted Tavares right-handed. He had just given up, you know, the base runner, and I just wanted him to know that this was it. You know, he didn't have to manage the inning trying to, you know, dance around anything, and he fell behind, and the 2-0 fastball gives up the hit, and then he was done.
14: Yeah, story of the season for the Tigers. Good start, but could not close it out. Skubal on a potential final time on the mound in the Motor City.
10: You know, in the moment, I want to live in the moment. You know, there's a lot of stuff going on around me that I have no control in. So, you know, I try to be pretty present all the time, you know, and when the fans get on their feet like that and give you a pretty good ovation, it's special. It'll never not be special, and it's something I've always appreciated. And hopefully they feel the same way. You know, I've given, you know, hopefully they feel like I've given everything to the team, to the city, and because I truly have. So, those are always special, and I'll never forget those for sure.
14: As for what the industry is saying, ESPN's Buster Olney, will the Tigers actually trade Skubal?
18: Man, does he look ridiculous today. As good as he looks since he's come back from that elbow surgery, no walks, five strikeouts. And I got a text as he walked back to pitch the first inning from an executive involved in conversations about him. And what he said was the Tigers are prepared to trade him if they decide to pivot to be sellers. And you know this. All the other teams who are looking for starting pitchers are waiting for this to be decided. Cubs, Phillies, Braves, Brewers, Rays, and yes, maybe the Dodgers, who, of course, you know, they are hell-bent on going back-to-back-to-back-to-back. Tarek Skubal is the guy who's holding up the trade market right now. At some point, you would assume in the next 24 hours, the Tigers will start diving into conversations with other clubs if they decide to trade him. They started the day 6 games under .500.
14: And Buster on SportsCenter, how about Skubal in the Dodgers rotation? That would be pretty ridiculous. Yankees and White Sox both expected to be buyers. Yankees hoping to add to the bullpen, maybe a bat. More than anything else, trying to get healthy, still without Aaron Judge, Giancarlo Stanton, Cody Bellinger. They do have a couple top prospects that could be trade pieces. One of them in the big leagues right now, Spencer Jones, getting his chance and making the most of it.
19: High fly ball, deep left, Antonacci back, track, wall. Jones against Morton. A three-run shot the other way, and the Yankees lead 4-0.
14: Call from Prime Video, 4 spot for the Yankees in the first. White Sox would rally. Munetaka Murakami leaving the yard again to tie it in the 8th inning. Off to extras in the 12th. Edgar Carroll figured the night was long enough.
20: The pitch to Edgar. Swing and a pop fly. Shallow center field. It drops down. Here comes Peters. Throw to the plate. Comes through in the 12th. 6-5, the final.
14: ESPN 1000 on the call. White Sox with their 8th walk-off win this season. That is the second most in the majors. Two more teams that could add at the deadline, the Marlins and the Phillies. Phillies fought their way back into the NL playoff race after that brutal start. Marlins looked like they were in position to push for the playoffs. Then lost a franchise record 12 in a row. Had a chance to go for the sweep on Wednesday afternoon. Fell into a 6-0 hole, but chipped away. 3 in the 5th. 3 more in the 7th to tie it up. Then in the 8th, Griffin Conine off the bench and out of the ballpark.
21: 1-0. Conine drives high in the air, straightaway center. Crawford is back onto the track. He's looking up, and it's gone! Come on now, Griff! Heater rolls on, and the no-doubt shot chokes the fish in front. You can't make this stuff up, Jack.
14: 104.3 WQAM, Conine's first career go-ahead homer in the 8th inning or later. That was the difference. Marlins complete the comeback and the sweep, 8-6. The final, Phillies lose their 4th straight series, second longest active streak in the majors. Star first baseman Bryce Harper is saying after Tuesday's loss, he thinks they might need some help at the deadline. Manager Don Mattingly weighing in.
22: I sense Bryce thinking about it. I don't really sense anybody else thinking about it, honestly. And you've been through this. Guys want to be GMs, what you need, without a real understanding of where the organization is, exactly what worst thing goes, not only this year, but moving forward. So, again, players like being GMs and making calls and spending other people's money. So, I just let it go of that. I mean, they've been doing this a while. He's never really backed away from trying to get guys. We're trying to get better. You know, we're going to try to get better at deadline. So leave it at that.
14: Yeah, it doesn't sound like those comments went over particularly well. Dave Dombrowski, no stranger to thinking big. Does Harper get his wish? Time will tell.
23: Baker Mayfield reported at Bucs camp doesn't have the new deal he wants.
24: Baker's not happy, like Vita Vea, but Baker right now is going to bet on himself.
25: These are two big names to pay attention to just because I think that they're a contender in the NFC if they stay healthy.
14: SportsCenter All Night here on ESPN Radio. Nick DeLucchi here with you. Training camps underway in the NFL. Brings all the excitement of a new season and plenty of drama along with it. Couple quarterbacks looking for contracts heading into 2026. Some top running backs in that group as well. The Buccaneers answering contract questions on both sides of the ball. Had their streak of four straight division titles snapped last season after going 2-7 down the stretch. Now trying to figure out futures for Vita Vea after a trade request and Baker Mayfield entering the final year of his contract. Mayfield reporting to camp despite not having a new deal in place, said he would negotiate once camp started. Bucs head coach Todd Bowles leaving all of that stuff to agents and the front office.
0: That is a Jason question right now. You just said everything that Baker was going to do. We're not going to make this training camp about Baker from a team standpoint. If something happens, great, but we're getting ready for the season and play it out. He's expecting to have a great season from himself. He loved the guys that he's around and building it from that, and that's all we're going to go with right now.
14: Bucs plus 164 to win the division. Best odds in the NFC South on DraftKings, but dealing with lots of noise right now. Bowles on the team keeping their focus where it needs to be.
0: Well, there's players every year, you're going to have them. These happen to be two of our biggest players. You know, we haven't had two of our biggest in a while, but we've had players every year. It just haven't been of that magnitude, but it's always about football. There's always going to be distractions, just like there are in game day. There are going to be sudden changes. There are going to be sudden changes on the field, but we have a very professional and mature group with a lot of leadership there, starting with Baker, so he makes sure that's separate, and he makes sure the teams know that's separate. And like I said, we're not going to make this training camp about what he signed or what he didn't sign or being his contract year. We're just going to play ball.
14: Bucs not the only ones dealing with contract questions. The Texans coming off another divisional round exit, trying to figure out C.J. Stroud's future. Fantastic rookie season. Hasn't really been the same since, but the team committed to him moving forward. General manager Nick Caserio with the latest on Stroud's contract negotiations.
1: Yeah, he had a really good offseason. It's probably the best offseason he's had since he's been here. He's had a good attitude. He's been consistent. He's got the right mindset. I'd say we've definitely had productive conversations over the course of the spring. So, I mean, there's a possibility that something could come to fruition. So we'll work through it and, you know, see what happens.
14: That's the team side. How about the player, Stroud, just focusing on football?
2: I've learned you got to keep the main thing, and, you know, just focus on one day at a time, one play, and football is what's got me to even having the conversation to be able to get a second contract. So I've got to focus on football.
14: If you're starting up a fantasy football draft anytime soon, might want to listen up. Would think that Bijan Robinson and Jahmyr Gibbs are pretty high on everyone's boards heading into the season. Just have to get them on the field. ESPN's Adam Schefter on the latest with contract negotiations for Gibbs with the Lions and Bijan with the Falcons.
3: It should surprise nobody. Both running backs have so much at stake, and both are poised to reset the market and become the highest paid running backs in NFL history. It doesn't make sense for them from a financial standpoint to step onto a field to risk injury while their contracts still are not done. Now, both running backs, Gibbs and Robinson, have had conversations at various points during the offseason. And I think the feeling around the league continues to be that there will be deals that get done at some point this summer for both backs, Robinson and Gibbs. But as long as those deals are not done, it appears as if the running backs have decided that they cannot afford to be on the practice field risking any sort of injury.
14: Yeah, Bijan finishing last season with 2,298 scrimmage yards, the most in the NFL. Gibbs second in the NFL in touchdowns with 18 last season. Lions looking to get back to the playoffs. Head coach Dan Campbell on the urgency to get a Gibbs deal done.
6: Of course, you guys know how we feel about Gibbs and all of our guys, Laporta, Brandt, all, you know. And so we'll take this as it comes. This is, This will kind of continue. It'll come as it comes. I think that's the best way to say it. And so, you know, this is both sides working through something, and we'll take it as it comes. But that's where it is.
14: Yeah, two major storylines to pay attention to. Two of the best backs in the business. Coming up, college football around the corner. Can the Big Ten continue to dominate? And LeBron's a Sixer. Let it sink in. 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
1: 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We are around a month away from the kickoff of college football season. No one has been better than the Big Ten over the last few years. The conference taking home a third straight national title last season when Indiana wore the crown. Ohio State winning in 2024. Michigan, the champs in 2023. Day two of Media Days in Chicago on Wednesday, featuring a couple heavy hitters, including the world famous Buckeyes and the Oregon Ducks, who have been knocking on that championship door over the last few years. You could say the Ducks are in a row for Oregon entering 2026. They are 26-3 over the last two seasons. Dante Moore back as a Heisman favorite. Head coach Dan Lanning on Moore's decision to return.
2: Yeah, I just think it speaks volumes about his maturity level. And you talk about legacy and what you want to create and what's left. And I think, you know, he recognizes the one thing you can't buy back is time. And he has some time, but he still had an opportunity to experience some stuff here in college and grow as a player and a person. And he wanted to take advantage of it. And he put that value over, you know, a paycheck or whatever else might be out there.
1: Yeah, Moore had a chance to be a top pick in the NFL draft. Instead, coming back to school, was up and down at times last year, started strong, 14 touchdown passes through September, finished with 250-plus passing yards and five of his last six. Lanning on where he's seen Moore add more to his game.
2: Yeah, I think there's a comfortability. Just, you know, there's always unknowns walking into each season, but he knows a little bit what to expect. And I think there's a comfort level. There's a leadership that's really taken a step up. Whatever he says, the team follows. And last year, I think everybody's figuring it out. Like, what's it going to look like? And I think there's a lot of confidence walking into this moment, this season. What's it look like because of what Dante's done in the past?
1: Lanning here on ESPN Radio with our Ian Fitzsimmons. He is 48-8 in four seasons at Oregon, tied with Ryan Day for the third best record among active FBS coaches in that span. As for the Buckeyes, a little more turnover entering this season. Felt like every first round pick was from Ohio State back in April. The Buckeyes falling short in last season's CFP. Day on his takeaways from a season ago.
3: Well, you take a lot of things. Every year you look at the things that have gone well, and then you look at the things that came up short. And I think when you're chasing small margins like we are, you have to identify the things that need to get fixed and fix them. The easy thing to do is do nothing or overreact. Where the real work is really identifying what needs to get fixed and then make that change. And so I won't get into all those things, but yeah, there's a lot of things that needed to get addressed and will continue to get addressed. And sometimes you don't know if those decisions were right until you get all the way to the end of the season. I think this year, based on the way our schedule looks and the way it's laid out, you know, we're going to get some early feedback in these games, and we're going to have to play well down the stretch.
1: Yeah, they will get early feedback. Ohio State losing lots of defensive experience, but return some offensive firepower. Julian Sain, a Heisman finalist last year. Day on where he's seen Sain grow in his game.
4: Probably confidence. And just looking at somebody, I would assume, like, you know, when someone goes to war for the first time, when they come back from war, they got a different look in their eye. I think it's the same thing when you're a quarterback. You know, when you've gone through and your first start ever was home against Texas, and you win that game, and then, you know, you go through the regular season, and then you play your first snow game ever as a Cali kid, and snowing sideways, and you win the rivalry game. You have those successes, but then you also lose two games at the end of the season. You know, there's scars there, there's successes there, there's experiences there, and then you kind of have the offseason to process it all. I think he's changed his body. I think he's got a good look in his eye. I think he's really confident right now.
1: Yeah, Sain was dialed in as a deep ball thrower a season ago at Ohio State. Doesn't hurt having the best receiver in the country at your disposal as well. That's what Jeremiah Smith brings on the outside.
5: LeBron James is signing with the Philadelphia 76ers.
6: Whoa!
5: On a two-year deal.
6: I think this right here puts the Philadelphia 76ers right there with the New York Knicks as the favorites in the Eastern Conference.
1: Yeah, speaking of Ohio dust settling after LeBron James made his decision, LeBron going to Philly, choosing the Sixers over Miami, Cleveland, and the Warriors. Didn't work out for Draymond Green as a recruiter. Gives his thoughts.
7: If you go back to Cleveland, even if you go back to Cleveland and win the championship, it's not going to be as good as 2016. If you go to Miami and win a championship, it's not going to be as good as 2012, 2013. Those two places kind of got eliminated just because. You look at Golden State, and I ultimately don't think Brown was ever able to get over the history. And I understand it. I get it. What we all ultimately always knew is, like, that's the hurdle to get over.
1: Yeah. Lot to get over, but LeBron a Sixer, Draymond re-signing with the Warriors. Up next, half-hour headlines, latest from training camps in the NFL, and the race for the deadline in baseball continues. 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
1: Derek Skubal takes the mound in the Motor City for what could be the final time. The Tigers lose another late lead and another game. The White Sox rally to walk off the Yankees. Latest from Big Ten Media Days. Baker Mayfield and C.J. Stroud still looking for contracts. So are Jahmyr Gibbs and Bijan Robinson.
17: Obviously, we're off to the races with Lamar moving forward. If things don't go well, Ravens will draft a quarterback in round one.
18: I think he wants to see the direction of where this team is going.
19: It hasn't been the Ravens. The Ravens have wanted to sign him. It's more him than them.
1: Oh, yeah, and add Lamar Jackson to that list, looking for a new contract, two-time MVP. List of offseason question marks grows in the NFL. Think about so much new, especially in the AFC heading into this season. Mike Tomlin and John Harbaugh, head coaches in Pittsburgh and Baltimore for almost two decades. Sean McDermott spending nearly 10 years in Buffalo. All three out, expectations pretty well the same for those franchises. Ravens looking for a bounce back season. They went 8-9 a year ago, struggling down the stretch in a season that ultimately cost their coach his job. Lamar Jackson working around injury, not exactly in his MVP form. ESPN's Andrew Hawkins on what to expect from Lamar this year.
20: I'm hoping to see a healthy Lamar, because I do think it's that simple for the Baltimore Ravens. If Lamar stays healthy, they're in contention. And if he plays 16 to 17 games, he's an MVP candidate. Now, how do you do that? Declan Doyle, what is your protection plan for Lamar? Last year, they spent the least amount on offensive line, and they got what they paid for, 45 sacks for him. When Lamar wasn't hurt last year, before he hurt his hamstring, he was on pace to have the same season he had the year before, which was the most efficient passing season that we've seen in modern football. But it comes down strictly to that. If he is healthy, this offense can go. What is your plan to do so? What is your plan to showcase Zay Flowers as a number one? There's no Isaiah Likely in this lineup anymore. How do you maintain your running game that we've seen so far from Derrick Henry? We know he's old. Can he continue to defy the odds of physics and be that power runner? And what is your plan around that? It comes down to that for Lamar Jackson and his offense.
1: Yeah, Jesse Minter taking over as the team's new head coach. Declan Doyle, the new play caller after spending a year with Ben Johnson in Chicago. ESPN's Dominique Foxworth on his expectations for a new look Raven offense.
21: I don't imagine there's going to be a ton of design runs that are called throughout the course of the season. Of course, much like Josh Allen, when you get down to the most important games, they'll put those things in because they really threaten defenses. But Lamar is good enough, and this offense they suspect will be good enough running the ball. Again, this is like a Bears-style system, a Ben Johnson-looking system. They want to be able to run the hell out of the ball without requiring their quarterback to do so. And Lamar, I think, is good enough to pass the ball from the pocket. He's always wanted to do that, and he's always done that well. I don't see him as like an aggressive scrambler unless the opportunity is there. When he has to, he will, but it's not going to be a core part of the game.
1: As for the two-time MVP himself, still trying to get to that Super Bowl, Lamar on the urgency to reach the big game.
22: Absolutely, it does. Each and every year I'm getting older, not younger, so of course, you know, it increases, but it starts now. Like I said, on the lounge. It starts now. Training camp.
1: Yeah, it feels like there's a bunch of that going around in the AFC. Let's go back to the contract talks. Lamar addressing that situation.
22: Yeah, man, I'm going to keep it the same way I've been keeping it. You know, not here. You know, it's private between me and the gym. Yes, sir.
23: Did you notice Patrick's new deal? And obviously, some other guys will have new deals probably next year.
22: To be honest, I really haven't been paying attention to anything on social media except the 69 thing, the ratings, whatever it is. But I seen that, you know, people were tagging me in that, so that's why I was able to see that. But I really don't be following anything like that.
23: Was that disappointing? What are your thoughts on the 69 right now?
22: That's It is what it is. You know, I play football. I don't care about rankings.
2: Lamar addressing his NFL top 100 ranking sliding after an injury-plagued 2025 season. The Ravens are the favorites to win the AFC North, according to ESPN Analytics, at 54%, plus 1,000 to win the Super Bowl. That's tied for the shortest odds on DraftKings in the AFC with the Bills. Buffalo breaking in a new head coach, still a familiar face, Joe Brady, elevated from OC to HC, trying to knock down that playoff wall. Quarterback Josh Allen on a different feeling at Bills camp.
3: We talked about this earlier in OTAs, just the vibe, the energy. You know, it's different. It's not, I'm not saying it's better, it's worse, it's different. And, you know, as a new head coach for a team, I think that's a smart decision to make things different. You know, this isn't the same place, and you have to make it feel differently because, you know, doing the same thing, it obviously didn't work. So got to change it up and try to find new ways to make it work.
2: Yeah, lots of changes for the Bills. New head coach, bunch of new pieces, opening a brand new stadium, and new uniforms. The Bills releasing what they are calling a gray Nickel City alternate. Fans on social media seemingly not all that thrilled about the design, but Allen says it's time for the franchise to move forward in all areas.
3: New everything. Got a new stadium, a new coach. Personal life, got a lot of news in my life too, so it is different. And you know, change isn't always the easiest, but sometimes it's for the better. And you know, we just gotta keep moving forward and stop hating on the jerseys, guys. I don't know if you guys are hating. I don't know. I don't see anything, but they're great. I honestly, like, speaking of new, right? It's a new look. It is. I understand that. But and we gotta be new. And I think these jerseys kind of are symbolic of that. And I'm excited to wear them. I really, like, we had a lot of people that put in a lot of hard work for these jerseys, and it symbolizes a lot of newness, and that I am excited about.
2: Josh Allen's excited. Not sure how many other people are, but he is, so I guess that's all that counts. Bills reaching the divisional round of the playoffs again last year. Chargers fell short after an ugly wild card round loss in New England. Much healthier heading in to 2026, getting tackles Joe Alt and Rashawn Slater back. Another year for Jim Harbaugh and Justin Herbert to work together. And you know there is no one more excited about the start of training camp than Jim Harbaugh.
4: We all feel the same way. You know, you're seeing guys, you know, I know I've used the analogy before. I mean, it's like family reunion. It's like, you know, the first day of school, the, you know, like Christmas morning. You know, that's the feeling that everybody has. And we're where we're supposed to be. We're on time. you know, we're ready to roll. And, yeah, let's just go attack it.
2: Yeah, no one quite like Jim Harbaugh. The Chargers looking to take another step in 2026. Can they become a true AFC contender? Harbaugh on the excitement heading in to this season.
4: Drove in today. So many waiting to, you know, camping out to come to our first practice. I mean, that's just so awesome and so cool. And, you know, thinking back to, you know, some of our games at SoFi last year in the, you know, in December, you know, just how our fan base and what I've heard from just running to people on the street, you know, Bull Dog coach, yeah, let's bolt the heck up, let's go. You know, you know, all those things, all those emotions going into today. And do you ever come down on Christmas morning and get the glove that you were hoping for that would be there, or the bat, or the, you know, it's that kind of feeling. So arrived and here we go. You know, I got a team that's really talented and hungry and has made a lot of investment and you know, ready to roll.
2: Christmas morning. Nobody does it like Coach Harbaugh. That is outstanding. Justin Herbert having a big week, announcing his engagement to singer Madison Beer. Did miss an OTA practice in the spring to visit her in Europe. Harbaugh said that his first thought was whether Justin would need a ride to the airport. Herbert also learning a new offense this year. Former Dolphins head coach Mike McDaniel, his new offensive coordinator. Could two coaches be any more different. In the NFC, the Packers looking for a return to the playoffs in 2026. Things looked good in the first half against the Bears in the divisional round until they didn't. Put head coach Matt LaFleur on the hot seat. He says that he's just focused on being himself.
5: Yeah, 100%. I think that you are who you are. And certainly I do take great pride in how we go about our business. And it's not just me. It's everybody. It's how we communicate to the players and then, you know, just be direct in terms of here's how we see it. And now it's on you to go. If you don't like that narrative that's been painted, it's on you to go change that.
2: LaFleur saying that he's really excited about the team that they've put together. This is a defense with a ton of talent, but it'll be minus Micah Parsons for the start of the year. ESPN's Lewis Riddick on how Green Bay will deal without their star edge rusher.
6: Look, they just don't have the kind of profile to replace him with that he kind of brings to the table. And quite honestly, when you make a move like this for a guy like this, you're banking on him being available because you just don't have another guy sitting on the shelf that has this kind of physical ability. So what's going to happen is, look, when we talk about complementary football, we talk about it being a three-phase game, the other two phases are going to really have to step up.
2: Now, Packers bowing out of the playoffs in Chicago against the Bears. Caleb Williams on the other end of that victory. Really exciting first season for Caleb with head coach Ben Johnson. Caleb talking about building on the success that they had a season ago.
7: The success part doesn't mean anything towards this year in the sense of we can go out there and we can lose every game. We can go out there and win every game. And that's up to us as a team. So the success part doesn't affect us this year. So it's being able to find ways to get better than last year, find ways to communicate better, run routes better, defensively, special teams, pin guys if we punt, all these small things that come together to be able to win games, even off the field things like us being connected better, hanging out more, being able to build that relationship, that trust, to be able to win games. Because those situational moments that we had last year, we may not have as many or we may have more. And so it's being able to fight through those and be better than we were last year. And so I think it all starts back over. And so that's what we're focused on. We're focused on being better than we were. We have guys in the building. So being better, from last year. So being better than we were last year.
2: Bears on that short list of NFC contenders. Are the Cowboys on that list? ESPN's Lewis Riddick sure thinks so.
6: This team will be able to score points. They will be able to stop the run. We'll see if they can rush the passer on the edges well enough to be able to really contend with the most explosive teams in the NFC, which really may fall upon a rookie. Look, Malachi Lawrence, who's their first-round pick, has to be big for them. But you know what? Rookies have come up big before. Jayshon Barham, who they drafted out of Michigan, has to be big for them. Can play off ball and can rush the passer, as he showed at Michigan. They have really, really done a nice job. A really nice job. And it's not just pie in the sky. We hope Dallas is relevant this year because they're America's team. They're the most talked about football team, the most talked about professional franchise, in the United States for sure. I don't know how they rank worldwide. But this team legitimately has claims to the discussion of them being a Super Bowl contender. I know that's going to make people uncomfortable and people laugh about it, but it's true.
2: Yeah, a lot of people buying stock in the Cowboys. See if it comes to fruition. SportsCenter All Night here on ESPN Radio, the ESPN app, Sirius XM Channel 80. Nick DeLucchi here with you. Back to baseball. The Mets could be key at the trade deadline, but not because they're buying. They've been about as bad as the Tuesday weather in New York City that forced a Wednesday doubleheader with the Braves. In Game 1, scoreless through 5. In the 7th, one of the few guys not for sale on the Mets roster, buying an RBI.
8: Two outs, two strike pitch. Crack to right field toward the line. Fair ball, base hit for Bench. This will give the Mets the lead. Ewing is in. Lindor stops at third. The throw comes in from right. Bench with a go-ahead RBI double to right. And at the bottom of the 7th, the Mets take a 3-2 lead over Atlanta.
2: Keith Radd on 880 ESPN New York. Bench doubled the difference. Mets take game 1 3-2. Their third straight win It's like Lou Brown from Major League. It's called a winning streak, longest for the Mets since the end of May. Could they make it four in a row in the nightcap? Might help if you score. Zeros on the board through six. Braves needed a hit, and Matt Olson delivering the only RBI of the game. Single in the sixth. Braves win it 1-0. Mets and Braves splitting their doubleheader. The Mariners coming off their first win over the Dodgers in L.A. since 2009. Different story in game two.
9: Infield back, nobody holding, rushing. Gets a head start, the 3-2 pitch. Line into the left center field gap, and that is going to one hop off the wall. Rushing waved home. Relay way late. RBI double for Shohei, and the Dodgers up 4-0.
2: Call from AM 570 LA Sports. Ohtani coming through. Dodgers would wrap up a 4-2 win. Eric Lauer, six shutout innings with four strikeouts. His second outing of six-plus shutout innings this season. The most by a Dodger pitcher this year. The Red Sox and the A's. Boston getting a big swing from Andrew Monasterio. Two-run homer in the top of the 10th inning. Red Sox would go on to win it 4-2 as their role to close out July continues. Took 10 in St. Louis. Ivan Herrera, the hero.
10: Herrera swings, and he drives that one. It goes to the gap in left center field. The ball gets down. It goes to the wall. We're tied. Walker around third. The throw to the plate. It's a Redbird winner! A Redbird winner! Light up the night in downtown St. Louis. The Cardinals came back with three in the 10th inning to beat the Cubs. 3-2!
2: Cardinals Radio Network, all five runs scored in the 10th in the game in a 3-2 final. Second game in the majors this season where five-plus runs were scored, all in extras. Herrera, the walk-off double, second career walk-off hit. Cardinals with their first win in any game when trailing by multiple runs in extra innings since Game 6, the 2011 World Series. That was the David Freese walk-off home run. The D-backs blank the Pirates 3-0, and the Giants rout the Brewers 16-3. Brewers have lost five of their last six on the road. 16 runs for the Giants, the most they have scored at home in 16 years. Up next, volume up for our Wednesday Top Sound and a little WNBA action. 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

0: Last start in a Tigers uniform, Tarik Skubal reaches 1K with another K on 97-1, the ticket.
1: 3-2, swing and a miss, got him with a changeup. And that speaks to the quality of that pitch, Bobby. That's a guy who does not chase, and he chased.
2: That was a filthy pitch down below the zone, right at the bottom rail.
1: 1,000 strikeouts for Tarik Skubal, sitting on 999 coming in. He didn't waste any time. Crowd on their feet here at Comerica Park. Tarik takes the cap off, acknowledges the crowd. 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
3: Number three.
0: In Miami, the Marlins going for a sweep. 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
1: 1-0. Conine drives high in the air, straightaway center. Crawford is back onto the track. He's looking up, and it's gone! Come on now, Griff! His heater rolls on, and the no-doubt shot chokes the fish in front. You can't make this stuff up, Jack!
3: Number two.
0: On the south side of Chicago, the White Sox walk off winners in extras against the Yankees on ESPN 1000.
4: The pitch to Edgar. Swing and a pop fly, shallow center field, it drops down, here comes Peters, throwing the plate late, Sox win, Edgar Carroll comes through in the 12th, 6-5 the final.
3: Number one.
0: And our top sound of the night from St. Louis, Ivan Herrera sending the Cardinals crowd home happy with a two-run double on the Cardinals radio network.
1: Herrera swings, and he drives that one. It goes to the gap in left center field. The ball gets down. It goes to the wall. We're tied. Walker around third. The throw to the plate. It's a Redbird winner! A Redbird winner! Light up the night in downtown St. Louis. The Cardinals came back with three in the 10th inning to beat the Cubs 3-2.
0: Yeah, another great finish. So many on Wednesday across Major League Baseball. Feel like there was a comeback everywhere. Comebacks coming in the WNBA as well. The Dream and the Wings in a tight game late. Alicia Gray coming up clutch.
5: They go to Gray. Gray into the paint, hanging, gets the jumper, and it's a one-point Dream lead. Atlanta is never out of a game.
0: No, they are not. Call from the USA Network. Atlanta erasing a 15-point deficit. Angel Reese had 22. The Mercury and the Valkyries. Alyssa Thomas taking over.
6: Bonner uses the AT screen. Hayes sticking with her. Bonner down low. Thornton defending with five. Fouls. AT over the top of Thornton and let her know about it.
0: That call from the USA Network as well. Thomas finishing with 25 to lead the way. The Mercury rallying from down 13, have won three straight after a five-game losing streak. Up next, big Wednesday in baseball and training camps underway across the NFL. A couple of players in need of new contracts. 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
18: 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Nick DeLuca here with you. End of July, so much to get to. Training camps underway in the NFL, college football coming up, WNBA, and a really important stretch in Major League Baseball. The trade deadline a few days away. Teams trying to position themselves to make moves. Potential for some big names to get moved doesn't get much bigger than Tarek Skubal. Back-to-back Cy Young winner in the AL, having another great season. But the Tigers are in trouble. Detroit trying to make a last push to potentially hang on to their ace, but had dropped 3 of 4. Entering Wednesday, Skubal on the mound in Detroit for what could be the final time against the Orioles. Top of the first, settling in and reaching 1K in case.
19: 3-2, swing and a miss. Got him with a changeup. And that
0: that speaks to the quality of that pitch, Bobby. That's a guy who does not chase, and he chased.
1: That was a filthy pitch down below the zone, right at the bottom rail.
0: 1,000 strikeouts for Tarik Skubal, sitting on 999 coming in. He didn't waste any time. Crowd on their feet here at Comerica Park. Tarik takes the cap off, acknowledges the crowd. Listen to this crowd at Comerica.
18: Yeah, Skubal needed just 153 games to reach 1,000 strikeouts, second fewest all-time by a lefty, trailing only Randy Johnson. Got plenty of run support. Tigers jumping out to a 7-0 lead after 7. Javi Baez driving in a couple. Skubal working into the 7th and getting a special send-off.
0: The 2-0. Swing the line drive. Base hit into center field. Fielded by Baez, who get the ball in quickly to McGonigal, and that will be the end of the day for Tarik Skubal. Line drive single, Henderson scores, and you are going to hear a huge ovation, 34,000 plus on their feet here at Comerica Park. Skubal leaves them out. Listen to this crowd.
18: 97-1, the ticket on the call. Skubal going 6 1/3, 3 earned, 6 Ks in his potential farewell start. Left with the big lead, but if you're familiar with anything about the 2026 Tigers, it would be that they have trouble holding leads. Orioles would score 5 in the 7th, more in the 8th to tie it up. And off to extras, scoreless in the 10th, to a piece in the 11th, in the 12th. Colton Cowser delivered the dagger in Detroit.
1: Cowser brandishing the bat, waggles it a bit. The pitch, looped past the mound, is going to dribble in the center, a base hit. His first RBI in 24 games. It's 10-9. A two-strike hit off a lefty. How about that?
18: WBAL Cowser base hit, the game winner. Orioles rally from down 7-0 to win 10-9. Baltimore picks up their first win after trailing by 7-plus in a game since June 30th of 2009. They had lost 310 consecutive games when losing by 7-plus. And how about this for the Tigers? Their first loss when leading by 7-plus in the 7th inning or later. Since 1923, they had won 717 consecutive games in that scenario. It's their 18th loss of the season when leading in the 7th inning or later. They fall to 51-58. Devastating loss for Detroit. Now the focus is shifting to Skubal's future. First, what could have been his last Tiger outing? Tigers manager A.J. Hinch says, well, he pitched like an ace.
3: So I thought Tarik had, you know, he had to pitch with a lot on his plate. That's very obvious. And I thought he was okay. You know, I thought, you know, I've seen him grind through a few, delivery things and trying to execute. They put some good swings on the ball. But he was sensational with the results. I mean, you get into the 7th inning. I went out there to let him know it was his last hitter. We wanted Tavares right-handed. He had just given up, you know, the base runner, and I just wanted him to know that this was it. You know, he didn't have to manage the inning trying to, you know, dance around anything, and he fell behind, and the 2-0 fastball gives up the hit, and then he was done.
18: Yeah, story of the season for the Tigers, good start, but could not close it out. Skubal on a potential final time on the mound in the Motor City.
14: You know, in the moment, I want to live in the moment. You know, there's a lot of stuff going on around me that I have no control in. So, you know, I try to be pretty present all the time, you know, and when the fans get on their feet like that and give you a pretty good ovation, it's special. It'll never not be special, and it's something I've always appreciated. And hopefully they feel the same way. You know, I've given, and hopefully they feel like I've given everything to the team, to the city, and because I truly have. So, those are always special, and I'll never forget those for sure.
18: As for what the industry is saying, ESPN's Buster Olney, will the Tigers actually trade Skubal?
19: Man, does he look ridiculous today. As good as he looks since he's come back from that elbow surgery, no walks, five strikeouts. And I got a text as he walked back to pitch the first inning from an executive involved in conversations about him. And what he said was the Tigers are prepared to trade him if they decide to pivot to be sellers. And you know this. All the other teams who are looking for starting pitchers are waiting for this to be decided. Cubs, Phillies, Braves, Brewers, Rays, and yes, maybe the Dodgers, who, of course, you know, they are hell-bent on going back-to-back-to-back-to-back. Tarek Skubal is the guy who's holding up the trade market right now. At some point, you would assume in the next 24 hours, the Tigers will start diving into conversations with other clubs if they decide to trade him. They started the day 6 games under .500.
20: And Buster on SportsCenter, how about Skubal in the Dodgers rotation? That would be pretty ridiculous. Yankees and White Sox both expected to be buyers. Yankees hoping to add to the bullpen, maybe a bat. More than anything else, trying to get healthy, still without Aaron Judge, Giancarlo Stanton, Cody Bellinger. They do have a couple top prospects that could be trade pieces. One of them in the big leagues right now, Spencer Jones getting his chance and making the most of it.
21: High fly ball, deep left, Antonacci back, track, wall. Another home run for Jones against Morton. A 3-run shot the other way, and the Yankees lead 4-0.
20: Call from Prime Video, 4 spot for the Yankees in the first. White Sox would rally. Munetaka Murakami leaving the yard again to tie it in the 8th inning. Off to extras in the 12th. Edgar Carroll figured the night was long enough.
22: The pitch to Edgar. Swing and a pop fly, shallow center field. It drops down. Here comes Peters. Throw to the plate late. Sox win. Edgar Carroll comes through in the 12th. 6-5, the final.
20: ESPN 1000 on the call. White Sox with their 8th walk-off win this season. That is the second most in the majors. Two more teams that could add at the deadline, the Marlins and the Phillies. Phillies fought their way back into the NL playoff race after that brutal start. Marlins looked like they were in position to push for the playoffs and lost a franchise record 12 in a row. Had a chance to go for the sweep on Wednesday afternoon. Fell into a 6-0 hole, but chipped away. 3 in the 5th, 3 more in the 7th to tie it up. Then in the 8th, Griffin Conine off the bench and out of the ballpark.
23: 1-0. Conine drives high in the air, straight away center. Crawford is back onto the track. He's looking up and it's gone. Come on now, Griff. His heater rolls on and the no doubt shot jolts the fish in front. You can't make this stuff up, Jack.
20: 104.3 WQAM, Conine's first career go-ahead homer in the 8th inning or later. That was the difference. Marlins complete the comeback and the sweep, 8-6. The final. Phillies lose their 4th straight series, second longest active streak in the majors. Star first baseman Bryce Harper is saying after Tuesday's loss, he thinks they might need some help at the deadline. Manager Don Mattingly weighing in.
24: I sense Bryce thinking about it. I don't really sense anybody else thinking about it, honestly. And you've been through this. Guys want to be GMs, what you need, without a real understanding of where the organization is, exactly what worst thing goes, not only this year, but moving forward. So, again, players like being GMs and making calls and spending other people's money. So, I just let it go with that. I mean, they've been doing this a while. He's never really backed away from trying to get guys. We're trying to get better. You know, we're going to try to get better at deadline. So leave it at that.
20: Yeah, it doesn't sound like those comments went over particularly well. Dave Dombrowski, no stranger to thinking big. Does Harper get his wish? Time will tell.
25: Baker Mayfield reported to Bucs camp, doesn't have the new deal he wants.
26: Baker's not happy, like Vita Vea, but Baker right now is going to bet on himself.
27: These are two big names to pay attention to just because I think that they're a contender in the NFC if they stay healthy.
20: SportsCenter All Night here on ESPN Radio. Nick DeLuca here with you. Training camps underway in the NFL. Brings all the excitement of a new season and plenty of drama along with it. Couple quarterbacks looking for contracts heading into 2026. Some top running backs in that group as well. The Buccaneers answering contract questions on both sides of the ball. Had their streak of four straight division titles snapped last season after going 2-7 down the stretch. Now trying to figure out futures for Vita Vea after a trade request and Baker Mayfield entering the final year of his contract. Mayfield reporting to camp despite not having a new deal in place, said he would negotiate once camp started. Bucs head coach Todd Bowles leaving all of that stuff to agents and the front office.
2: That is a Jason question right now. You just said everything that Baker was going to do. We're not going to make this training camp about Baker from a team standpoint. If something happens, great, but we're getting ready for the season and play it out. He's expecting to have a great season from himself. He loved the guys that he's around and building it from that, and that's all we're going to go with right now.
20: Bucks plus 164 to win the division. Best odds in the NFC South on DraftKings, but dealing with lots of noise right now. Bulls on the team keeping their focus where it needs to be.
2: Well, there's players every year, you're going to have them. These happen to be two of our biggest players. You know, we haven't had two of our biggest in a while, but we've had players every year. It just hasn't been of that magnitude, but it's always about football. There's always going to be distractions, just like there are in game day. There are going to be sudden changes. There are going to be sudden changes on the field, but we have a very professional and mature group with a lot of leadership there, starting with Baker. So he makes sure that's separate, and he makes sure the teams know that's separate. And like I said, we're not going to make this training camp about what he signed or what he didn't sign or being his contract year. We're just going to play ball.
20: Bucks not the only ones dealing with contract questions. The Texans coming off another divisional round exit, trying to figure out C.J. Stroud's future. Fantastic rookie season. Hasn't really been the same since, but the team committed to him moving forward. General manager Nick Caserio with the latest on Stroud's contract negotiations.
4: Yeah, he had a really good offseason. It's probably the best offseason he's had since he's been here. He's had a good attitude. He's been consistent. He's got the right mindset. I'd say we've definitely had productive conversations over the course of the spring. So, I mean, there's a possibility that something could come to fruition. So we'll work through it and, you know, see what happens.
20: That's the team side. How about the player, Stroud, just focusing on football?
5: I've learned you got to keep the main thing, and, you know, just focus on one day at a time, one play, and the football is what's got me to even having the conversation to be able to get a second contract. So I've got to focus on football.
20: If you're starting up a fantasy football draft anytime soon, might want to listen up. Would think that Bijan Robinson and Jahmyr Gibbs are pretty high on everyone's boards heading into the season. Just have to get them on the field. ESPN's Adam Schefter on the latest with contract negotiations for Gibbs with the Lions and Bijan with the Falcons.
6: It should surprise nobody. Both running backs have so much at stake, and both are poised to reset the market and become the highest paid running backs in NFL history. It doesn't make sense for them from a financial standpoint to step onto a field to risk injury while their contracts still are not done. Now, both running backs, Gibbs and Robinson, have had conversations at various points during the offseason. And I think the feeling around the league continues to be that there will be deals that get done at some point this summer for both backs, Robinson and Gibbs. But as long as those deals are not done, it appears as if the running backs have decided that they cannot afford to be on the practice field risking any sort of injury.
20: Yeah, Bijan finishing last season with 2,298 scrimmage yards, the most in the NFL. Gibbs second in the NFL in touchdowns with 18 last season. Lions looking to get back to the playoffs. Head coach Dan Campbell on the urgency to get a Gibbs deal done.
7: Of course, you guys know how we feel about Gibbs and all of our guys, Laporta, Brandt, all, you know. And so we'll take this as it comes. This is, This will kind of continue. It'll come as it comes. I think that's the best way to say it. And so, you know, this is both sides working through something, and we'll take it as it comes. But that's where it is.
20: Yeah, two major storylines to pay attention to. Two of the best backs in the business. Coming up, college football around the corner. Can the Big Ten continue to dominate? And LeBron's a Sixer. Let it sink in. 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
1: 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We are around a month away from the kickoff of college football season. No one has been better than the Big Ten over the last few years. The conference taking home a third straight national title last season when Indiana wore the crown. Ohio State winning in 2024. Michigan the champs in 2023. Day two of Media Days in Chicago on Wednesday featuring a couple heavy hitters, including the world famous Buckeyes and the Oregon Ducks, who have been knocking on that championship door over the last few years. You could say the Ducks are in a row for Oregon entering 2026. They are 26-3 over the last two seasons. Dante Moore back as a Heisman favorite. Head coach Dan Lanning on Moore's decision to return.
2: Yeah, I just think it speaks volumes about his maturity level. And you talk about legacy and what you want to create and what's left. And I think, you know, he recognizes the one thing you can't buy back is time. And he has some time that he still had an opportunity to experience some stuff here in college and grow as a player and a person. And he wanted to take advantage of it. And he put that value over, you know, a paycheck or whatever else might be out there.
1: Yeah, Moore had a chance to be a top pick in the NFL draft. Instead, coming back to school, was up and down at times last year, started strong, 14 touchdown passes through September, finished with 250-plus passing yards in five of his last six. Lanning on where he's seen Moore add more to his game.
2: Yeah, I think there's a comfortability. Just, you know, there's always unknowns walking into each season, but he knows a little bit what to expect. And I think there's a comfort level. There's a leadership that's really taken a step up. Whatever he says, the team follows. And last year, I think everybody's figuring it out. Like, what's it going to look like? And I think there's a lot of confidence walking into this moment, this season. What's it look like because of what Dante's done in the past?
1: Lanning here on ESPN Radio with our Ian Fitzsimmons. He is 48-8 in four seasons at Oregon, tied with Ryan Day for the third best record among active FBS coaches in that span. As for the Buckeyes, a little more turnover entering this season. Felt like every first round pick was from Ohio State back in April. The Buckeyes falling short in last season's CFP. Day on his takeaways from a season ago.
3: Well, you take a lot of things. Every year you look at the things that have gone well, and then you look at the things that came up short. And I think when you're chasing small margins like we are, you have to identify the things that need to get fixed and fix them. The easy thing to do is do nothing or overreact. Where the real work is really identifying what needs to get fixed and then make that change. And so I won't get into all those things, but yeah, there's a lot of things that needed to get addressed and will continue to get addressed. And sometimes you don't know if those decisions were right until you get all the way to the end of the season. I think this year, based on the way our schedule looks and the way it's laid out, you know, we're going to get some early feedback in these games, and we're going to have to play well down the stretch.
1: Yeah, they will get early feedback. Ohio State losing lots of defensive experience, but return some offensive firepower. Julian Sain, a Heisman finalist last year. Day on where he's seen Sain grow in his game.
4: Probably confidence and just looking at somebody. I would assume, like, you know, when someone goes to war for the first time, when they come back from war, they got a different look in their eye. I think it's the same thing when you're a quarterback. You know, when you've gone through and your first start ever was home against Texas, and you win that game, and then, you know, you go through the regular season, and then you play your first snow game ever as a Cali kid, and snowing sideways, and you win the rivalry game. You know, you have those successes, but then you also lose two games at the end of the season. You know, there's scars there, there's successes there, there's experiences there, and then you kind of have the offseason to process it all. I think he's changed his body. I think he's got a good look in his eye. I think he's really confident right now.
1: Yeah, Sain was dialed in as a deep ball thrower a season ago at Ohio State. Doesn't hurt having the best receiver in the country at your disposal as well. That's what Jeremiah Smith brings on the outside.
5: LeBron James is signing with the Philadelphia 76ers.
6: Whoa!
5: On a two-year deal.
6: I think this right here puts the Philadelphia 76ers right there with the New York Knicks as the favorites in the Eastern Conference.
1: Yeah, speaking of Ohio dust settling after LeBron James made his decision, LeBron going to Philly, choosing the Sixers over Miami, Cleveland, and the Warriors. Didn't work out for Draymond Green as a recruiter. Gives his thoughts.
7: If you go back to Cleveland, even if you go back to Cleveland and win the championship, it's not going to be as good as 2016. If you go to Miami and win the championship, it's not going to be as good as 2012, 2013. Those two places kind of got eliminated just because. You look at Golden State, and I ultimately don't think Brown was ever able to get over the history. And I understand it. I get it. What we all ultimately always knew is, like, that's the hurdle to get over.
1: Yeah. Lot to get over, but LeBron a Sixer, Draymond re-signing with the Warriors. Up next, half-hour headlines, latest from training camps in the NFL, and the race for the deadline in baseball continues. 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And I'm telling you right now why Jalen Hurts will be the MVP. 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
1: Derek Skubal takes the mound in the Motor City for what could be the final time. The Tigers lose another late lead and another game. The White Sox rally to walk off the Yankees. Latest from Big Ten Media Days. Baker Mayfield and C.J. Stroud still looking for contracts. So are Jahmyr Gibbs and Bijan Robinson.
12: Obviously, we're off to the races with Lamar moving forward. If things don't go well, Ravens will draft a quarterback in round one.
21: I think he wants to see the direction of where this team is going.
22: It hasn't been the Ravens. The Ravens have wanted to sign him. It's more him than them.
1: Oh, yeah, and add Lamar Jackson to that list, looking for a new contract, two-time MVP. List of offseason question marks grows in the NFL. Think about so much new, especially in the AFC heading into this season. Mike Tomlin and John Harbaugh, head coaches in Pittsburgh and Baltimore for almost two decades. Sean McDermott spending nearly 10 years in Buffalo. All three out. Expectations pretty well the same for those franchises. Ravens looking for a bounce back season. They went 8-9 a year ago, struggling down the stretch in a season that ultimately cost their coach his job. Lamar Jackson working around injury, not exactly in his MVP form. ESPN's Andrew Hawkins on what to expect from Lamar this year.
23: I'm hoping to see a healthy Lamar, because I do think it's that simple for the Baltimore Ravens. If Lamar stays healthy, they're in contention. And if he plays 16 to 17 games, he's an MVP candidate. Now, how do you do that? Declan Doyle, what is your protection plan for Lamar? Last year, they spent the least amount on offensive line, and they got what they paid for, 45 sacks for him. When Lamar wasn't hurt last year, before he hurt his hamstring, he was on pace to have the same season he had the year before, which was the most efficient passing season that we've seen in modern football. But it comes down strictly to that. If he is healthy, this offense can go. What is your plan to do so? What is your plan to showcase Zay Flowers as a number one? There's no Isaiah Likely in this lineup anymore. How do you maintain your running game that we've seen so far from Derrick Henry? We know he's old. Can he continue to defy the odds of physics and be that power runner? And what is your plan around that? It comes down to that for Lamar Jackson and his offense.
1: Yeah, Jesse Minter taking over as the team's new head coach. Declan Doyle, the new play caller after spending a year with Ben Johnson in Chicago. ESPN's Dominique Foxworth on his expectations for a new look Raven offense.
24: I don't imagine there's going to be a ton of design runs that are called throughout the course of the season. Of course, much like Josh Allen, when you get down to the most important games, they'll put those things in because they really threaten defenses. But Lamar is good enough, and this offense, they suspect, will be good enough running the ball. Again, this is like a Bears-style system, a Ben Johnson-looking system. They want to be able to run the hell out of the ball without requiring their quarterback to do so. And Lamar, I think, is good enough to pass the ball from the pocket. He's always wanted to do that, and he's always done that well. I don't see him as like an aggressive scrambler unless the opportunity is there. When he has to, he will, but it's not going to be a core part of the game.
1: As for the two-time MVP himself, still trying to get to that Super Bowl, Lamar on the urgency to reach the big game.
25: Absolutely, it does. Each and every year I'm getting older, not younger, so of course, you know, it increases, but it starts now. Like I said, on the lounge. It starts now. Training camp.
1: Yeah, it feels like there's a bunch of that going around in the AFC. Let's go back to the contract talks. Lamar addressing that situation.
25: Yeah, man, I'm going to keep it the same way I've been keeping it. You know, not here. You know, it's private between me and the gym. Yes, sir.
26: Hey, Lamar. Did you notice Patrick's new deal? Obviously, some other guys will have new deals probably next year.
25: To be honest, I really haven't been paying attention to anything on social media except the 69 thing, the ratings, whatever it is. But I seen that, you know, people were tagging me in that, so that's why I was able to see that. But I really don't be following anything like that, though.
26: What was your thoughts on the 69 right now?
25: It is what it is. You know, I play football. I don't care about rankings.
2: Lamar addressing his NFL top 100 ranking sliding after an injury-plagued 2025 season. The Ravens are the favorites to win the AFC North, according to ESPN Analytics, at 54%, plus 1,000 to win the Super Bowl. That's tied for the shortest odds on DraftKings in the AFC with the Bills. Buffalo breaking in a new head coach, still a familiar face, Joe Brady, elevated from OC to HC, trying to knock down that playoff wall. Quarterback Josh Allen on a different feeling at Bills camp.
3: We talked about this earlier in OTAs, just the vibe, the energy. You know, it's different. It's not, I'm not saying it's better, it's worse, it's different. And, you know, as a new head coach for a team, I think that's a smart decision to make things different. You know, this isn't the same place, and you have to make it feel differently because, you know, doing the same thing, it obviously didn't work. So got to change it up and try to find new ways to make it work.
2: Yeah, lots of changes for the Bills. New head coach, bunch of new pieces, opening a brand new stadium, and new uniforms. The Bills releasing what they are calling a gray Nickel City alternate. Fans on social media seemingly not all that thrilled about the design, but Allen says it's time for the franchise to move forward in all areas.
3: New everything. We got a new stadium, a new coach. Personal life, got a lot of news in my life too, so it is different. And you know, change always, you know, change isn't always the easiest, but sometimes it's for the better. And you know, we just gotta keep moving forward and stop hating on the jerseys, guys. I don't know if you guys are hating. I don't know. I don't see anything, but they're great. I honestly, like, speaking of new, right? It's a new look. It is. I understand that. But and we gotta be new. And I think these jerseys kind of are symbolic of that. And I'm excited to wear them. I really, like, we had a lot of people that put in a lot of hard work for these jerseys, and it symbolizes a lot of newness, and that I am excited about.
2: Josh Allen's excited. Not sure how many other people are, but he is, so I guess that's all that counts. Bills reaching the divisional round of the playoffs again last year. Chargers fell short after an ugly wild card round loss in New England. Much healthier heading in to 2026, getting tackles Joe Alt and Rashawn Slater back. Another year for Jim Harbaugh and Justin Herbert to work together. And you know there is no one more excited about the start of training camp than Jim Harbaugh.
4: We all feel the same way. You know, you're seeing guys, you know, I know I've used the analogy before. I mean, it's like family reunion. It's like, you know, the first day of school, the, you know, like Christmas morning. You know, that's the feeling that everybody has. And we're where we're supposed to be. We're on time. You know, we're ready to roll. And, yeah, let's just go attack it.
2: Yeah, no one quite like Jim Harbaugh. The Chargers looking to take another step in 2026. Can they become a true AFC contender? Harbaugh on the excitement heading in to this season.
4: Drove in today, and so many waiting to, you know, camping out to come to our first practice. I mean, that's just so awesome and so cool. And, you know, thinking back to, you know, some of our games at SoFi last year in the, you know, in December, you know, just how our fan base and what I've heard from just running to people on the street, you know, Bull Dog coach. Yeah, that's Bull Dog up. Let's go. You know, it's you know, all those things, all those emotions going into today. And do you ever come down on Christmas morning and get the glove that you were hoping for that would be there, or the bat, or the, you know, it's that kind of feeling. So arrived, and here we go. You know, I got a team that's really talented and hungry and has made a lot of investment, and you know, ready to roll.
2: Christmas morning. Nobody does it like Coach Harbaugh. That is outstanding. Justin Herbert having a big week, announcing his engagement to singer Madison Beer. Did miss an OTA practice in the spring to visit her in Europe. Harbaugh said that his first thought was whether Justin would need a ride to the airport. Herbert also learning a new offense this year. Former Dolphins head coach Mike McDaniel, his new offensive coordinator. Could two coaches be any more different. In the NFC, the Packers looking for a return to the playoffs in 2026. Things looked good in the first half against the Bears in the divisional round until they didn't. Put head coach Matt LaFleur on the hot seat. He says that he's just focused on being himself.
5: Yeah, 100%. I think that you are who you are. And certainly I do take great pride in how we go about our business. And it's not just me. It's everybody. It's how we communicate to the players and then, you know, just be direct in terms of here's how we see it. And now it's on you to go. If you don't like that narrative that's been painted, it's on you to go change that.
2: LaFleur saying that he's really excited about the team that they've put together. This is a defense with a ton of talent, but it'll be minus Micah Parsons for the start of the year. ESPN's Lewis Riddick on how Green Bay will deal without their star edge rusher.
6: Look, they just don't have the kind of profile to replace him with that he kind of brings to the table. And quite honestly, when you make a move like this for a guy like this, you're banking on him being available because you just don't have another guy sitting on the shelf that has this kind of physical ability. So what's going to happen is, look, when we talk about complementary football, we talk about being a three-phase game, the other two phases are going to really have to step up.
2: Now, Packers bowing out of the playoffs in Chicago against the Bears. Caleb Williams on the other end of that victory. Really exciting first season for Caleb with head coach Ben Johnson. Caleb talking about building on the success that they had a season ago.
7: The success part doesn't mean anything towards this year in the sense of we can go out there and we can lose every game. We can go out there and win every game. And that's up to us as a team. So the success part doesn't affect us this year. So it's being able to find ways to get better than last year, find ways to communicate better, run routes better, defensively, special teams, pin guys if we punt, all these small things that come together to be able to win games, even off the field things like us being connected better, hanging out more, being able to build that relationship, that trust, to be able to win games. Because those situational moments that we had last year, we may not have as many or we may have more. And so it's being able to fight through those and be better than we were last year. And so I think it all starts back over. And so that's what we're focused on. We're focused on being better than we were. We have guys in the building. So being better, from last year. So being better than we were last year.
2: Bears on that short list of NFC contenders. Are the Cowboys on that list? ESPN's Lewis Riddick sure thinks so.
6: This team will be able to score points. They will be able to stop the run. We'll see if they can rush the passer on the edges well enough to be able to really contend with the most explosive teams in the NFC, which really may fall upon a rookie. Look, Malachi Lawrence, who's their first-round pick, has to be big for them. But you know what? Rookies have come up big before. Jay Sean Barham, who they drafted out of Michigan, has to be big for them. Can play off ball and can rush the passer, as he showed at Michigan. They have really, really done a nice job. A really nice job. And it's not just pie in the sky. We hope Dallas is relevant this year because they're America's team. They're the most talked about football team, the most talked about professional franchise, in the United States for sure. I don't know how they rank worldwide. But this team legitimately has claims to the discussion of them being a Super Bowl contender. I know that's going to make people uncomfortable and people laugh about it, but it's true.
2: Yeah, a lot of people buying stock in the Cowboys. See if it comes to fruition. SportsCenter All Night here on ESPN Radio, the ESPN app, Sirius XM Channel 80. Nick DeLucchi here with you. Back to baseball. The Mets could be key at the trade deadline, but not because they're buying. They've been about as bad as the Tuesday weather in New York City that forced a Wednesday doubleheader with the Braves. In Game 1, scoreless through 5. In the 7th, one of the few guys not for sale on the Mets roster, buying an RBI.
8: Two outs, two strike pitch. Crack to right field toward the line. Fair ball, base hit for Benj. This will give the Mets the lead. Ewing is in. Lindor stops at third. The throw comes in from right. Benj with a go-ahead RBI double to right. And in the bottom of the 7th, the Mets take a 3-2 lead over Atlanta.
2: Keith Radd on 880 ESPN New York. Benj doubled the difference. Mets take game 1 3-2. Their third straight win It's like Lou Brown from Major League. It's called a winning streak, longest for the Mets since the end of May. Could they make it four in a row in the nightcap? Might help if you score. Zeros on the board through six. Braves needed a hit, and Matt Olson delivering the only RBI of the game. Single in the sixth. Braves win it 1-0. Mets and Braves splitting their doubleheader. The Mariners coming off their first win over the Dodgers in L.A. since 2009. Different story in game two.
9: Infield back, nobody holding, rushing, gets a head start, the 3-2 pitch, lined into the left center field gap, and that is going to one hop off the wall. Rushing waved home. Relay way late. RBI double for Shohei, and the Dodgers up 4-0.
2: Call from AM 570 LA Sports. Ohtani coming through. Dodgers would wrap up a 4-2 win. Eric Lauer, six shutout innings with four strikeouts. His second outing of six-plus shutout innings this season. The most by a Dodger pitcher this year. The Red Sox and the A's. Boston getting a big swing from Andrew Monasterio. Two-run homer in the top of the 10th inning. Red Sox would go on to win it 4-2 as their role to close out July continues. Took 10 in St. Louis. Ivan Herrera, the hero.
9: Herrera swings, and he drives that one. It goes to the gap in left center field. The ball gets down. It goes to the wall. We're tied. Walker around third. The throw to the plate. It's a Redbird winner! A Redbird winner! Light up the night in downtown St. Louis. The Cardinals came back with three in the 10th inning to beat the Cubs. 3-2!
2: Cardinals Radio Network, all five runs scored in the 10th in the game in a 3-2 final. Second game in the majors this season where five-plus runs were scored all in extras. Herrera, the walk-off double, second career walk-off hit. Cardinals with their first win in any game when trailing by multiple runs in extra innings since Game 6, the 2011 World Series. That was the David Freese walk-off home run. The D-backs blank the Pirates 3-0, and the Giants rout the Brewers 16-3. Brewers have lost five of their last six on the road. 16 runs for the Giants, the most they have scored at home in 16 years. Up next, volume up for our Wednesday top sound and a little WNBA action. 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
1: 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Padres second baseman Jake Cronenworth flashing some leather on 97.3 The Fan.
18: 1-1, Carey hits it on a line up the middle. Diving stop by Cronenworth behind second. Off balance throw to first is in time. What a play by Jake Cronenworth. And two down in the top of the first inning. Highway robbery at Petco Park. That is as good of a defensive play up the middle as you will see.
10: Number 4.
1: In the Motor City, what could be his last start in a Tigers uniform, Tarek Skubal reaches 1K with another K on 97.1 The Ticket.
18: 3-2, swing and a miss, got him with a change.

0: walk apart. 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
1: Number three.
2: In Miami, the Marlins going for a sweep. 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
0: 1-0. Conine drives high in the air, straightaway center. Crawford is back onto the track. He's looking up.
2: On the south side of Chicago, the White Sox walk off winners in extras against the Yankees on ESPN 1000.
3: The pitch to Edgar. Swing and a pop fly, shallow center field. It drops down. Here comes Peters. Throw to the plate late. Sox win. Edgar Carroll comes through in the 12th. 6-5, the final.
1: Number one.
2: And our top sound of the night from St. Louis, Ivan Herrera sending the Cardinals crowd home happy with a two-run double on the Cardinals radio network.
3: Herrera swings and he drives that one. It goes to the gap in left center field. The ball gets down. It goes to the wall. We're tied. Walker around third. The throw to the plate. It's a Redbird winner! A Redbird winner! Light up the night in downtown St. Louis. The Cardinals came back with three in the 10th inning to beat the Cubs 3-2.
2: Yeah, another great finish. So many on Wednesday across Major League Baseball. I feel like there was a comeback everywhere. Comebacks coming in the WNBA as well. The Dream and the Wings in a tight game late. Alicia Gray coming up clutch.
4: They go to Gray. Gray into the paint, hanging, gets the jumper, and it's a one-point Dream lead. Atlanta is never out of a game.
2: No, they are not. Call from the USA Network. Atlanta erasing a 15-point deficit. Angel Reese had 22. The Mercury and the Valkyries. Alyssa Thomas taking over.
5: Bonner uses the AT screen. Hayes sticking with her. Bonner down low. Thornton defending with five. Fouls. AT over the top of Thornton and let her know about it.
2: That call from the USA Network as well. Thomas finishing with 25 to lead the way. The Mercury rallying from down 13, have won three straight after a five-game losing streak. That's a wrap for us here on SportsCenter All Night. Thanks for hanging with us. 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
6: The league now has decided that the teams will not be moving forward unless the Raptors assume the risk of potential outcomes that come from that investigation.
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8: Why didn't they just tell the Clippers, you cannot deal Kawhi Leonard until the investigation is over? Why are we doing this? To the show, we are on Sportsnet here on ESPN Radio. 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More news with a story that I cannot believe is not over by now. Along with Michelle Smallman, Chris Canty, Evan Cohen with you. Kawhi Leonard, the investigation with the LA Clippers could go into 2027. Good morning, everybody. How are we doing today?
9: Man, I thought the LeBron James drama was dragging. This is ridiculous. How long ago was it when Adam Silver said we need to wrap up the investigation?
10: It's been a minute.
9: Over a month. And we're still here. Man, them lawyers are taking advantage of those billable hours.
10: Well, we better settle in because it seems like we're going to be here for quite some time.
8: Well, let's give you the latest here. The NBA, this is per Baxter Holmes, who is not a good reporter. He is a phenomenal reporter. He's been all over this story. Pablo Torre, of course, you see him on PTI. Pablo Torre finds out, has had a bunch of, it was the beginning of this. And obviously, Pablo has done phenomenal work, and Baxter Holmes has done phenomenal work with this as well. So here's what we've got. NBA investigation, per ESPN.com, into whether the LA Clippers circumvented the salary cap to pay Kawhi Leonard could drag into 2027 if the parties don't agree on the findings or any proposed settlement that involves punishing the team, sources with knowledge of the case told ESPN on Wednesday. Sources close to the NBPA, the Players Association, with knowledge of the investigation, said the union wouldn't hesitate to take the matter to arbitration if the NBA saw penalties without sufficient evidence proving the claim that the Clippers have denied since the league's probe began nearly 10 months ago. If the parties, which include the Clippers and the NBPA, can't agree, the matter could head to a neutral arbiter who is jointly appointed by the NBA and the PA, Players Association. The arbiter could compel document production, witness testimony, and order discovery. After a hearing, the arbiter's ruling would be subject to an appeals panel made up of three people jointly appointed by the NBA and NBPA. The appeal panel decision is binding. Such a process, which applies in this instance because cap circumvention is a violation of the NBA's collective bargaining agreement, would ultimately determine whether Adam Silver, commissioner, could punish the Clippers for allegations that money was funneled to Leonard through aspiration. That's a lot. I'm out of breath. But
10: good job, Brian.
8: Here's where we're at right now. We are in a place where this is ongoing. I don't understand why findings have to be agreed upon. Isn't that the whole point of the findings, is that If you guys are investigating me, no matter what you find that would be negative, of course I'm not going to agree to that because it's negative. Why does Kawhi and the Clippers have to agree to the findings?
9: Because there's going to be potential discipline and a penalty, and the NBPA has to be on board with that. Because the last thing you want to do if you're Adam Silver is to create a mess of that relationship because of a convoluted investigation with some findings that determine that the parties involved had the intent of being nefarious in circumventing the salary cap. There are a lot of complications. There's a lot of nuance when it comes to this. And on its face, people in the union are probably going to have a hard time understanding why Kawhi Leonard is going to be punished. And beyond that, you end up setting a precedent in terms of being able to punish players for infractions that could potentially be tangential to what we're seeing happen and what they find in this investigation.
10: Which is exactly why I don't see both parties coming to a consensus here, and I expect this to drag out. Evan, you just outlined the various processes that would need to happen in order for this thing to be wrapped up, but at the outset of it, there has to be some sort of agreement, which I can't see Kawhi and the PA, that side, agreeing to any of these findings if they are negative in nature.
8: Nor the Clippers,
10: exactly.
8: Right? Because who knows what would happen to the organization, the penalties, etc. So this is where this whole thing is an absolute mess. What team is Kawhi Leonard going to be on this year?
9: That's the part that's fascinating to me, because if you're the LA Clippers and no team would be willing to trade for him with this pending investigation, you can't actually play him.
8: Wait, whoa. Hold on. Why are you saying that no team would trade for him?
9: Well, I don't know that a team wants to trade for a player when they don't know his status or availability.
8: I disagree.
9: Okay.
8: Let me tell you why. In 2019, when Kawhi Leonard went to the Toronto Raptors and they won the championship over the Golden State Warriors, everyone said, what a move by Masai Ujiri. And I asked the question, what was the move? Because that was a salary dump. They wanted off of DeMar DeRozan's contract, and the only way to mask the salary dump is to get someone so good that regardless of what the future holds, the end result happened to be a Larry O'Brien, which is amazing. I think if Kawhi Leonard, there's an uncertain amount of games he would play. We don't even know if he would be eligible to play. We don't know how he would play. You don't know if you could extend him. Once again, Kawhi Leonard is the ultimate salary dump. As odd as that sounds, and I'll give you a team right now. If I'm the Boston Celtics, I'm swooping in today.
10: Oh,
8: I am saying that I am widely panned for, and I'm destroyed for what happened with this Jaylen Brown trade. Brad Stevens, who we've always taken as a man of his word, right? From dating back to Butler, that is a stand-up class act. Look at the guys that he hired from a coaching perspective and how good they've been, right? In terms of Adoka, just coaching. Ime Adoka, Joe Mazzulla, Will Hardy was in the mix here. Mm-hmm. Like, this guy has brought a great organization to Boston, taking over for Danny Ainge. He said specifically at this press conference when he got Paul George, we don't want two players taking up 70% of the salary cap. You currently have two players taking up 70% of the salary cap for the next 2 years.
9: Yeah.
8: Go give the deal you got for Jaylen Brown to the Clippers. Take Kawhi. Who cares what happens after that?
9: Well, you do care what happens after that because it was expressed by the league office that the team trading for Kawhi Leonard could potentially inherit the penalties that are associated with the situation.
8: For the player, not the team. For the player. So if Kawhi doesn't play and he's suspended, money comes off the books. That does not count towards the cap. If you get suspended, that money goes down towards the cap. If you're not suspended, you have Kawhi Leonard, who is definitively better than Paul George. You're not going to extend him. You're going to use it as a salary dump.
9: So you're going to use it as a salary dump, and Jason Tatum is going to be down a max level player?
8: Well, that's the other part of this, right? That's the downside, right? So then here's the other part with the NBA. Make a decision. That seems easy. Just freeze the contract and let the man play. Tell the Clippers you're not allowed to extend him and you're not allowed to trade him. That's literally.
9: So what was the point of going down this road with the investigation in the first place?
8: I have no idea.
9: If you're
8: going
9: to kick over the hornet's nest, you have to have some findings. It has to be something. There has to be resolution.
8: But everyone has to agree on the findings, OCC. We just read this. This is ridiculous.
9: I agree with you, but how can you say something definitive like that if you're the NBA? How can you freeze the contract? How can you do anything without a release of the findings?
8: Can you say this? Maybe freeze is the wrong word. Can you say this?
9: You can't do anything with... That's the point. That's the problem. You can't do anything with the contract.
8: Can you wink-wink it with the Clippers? Can you say, listen, don't trade them, don't extend them? Can you just wink-wink it? You kind of don't need to do anything on that.
10: But is that the wrong approach, considering a wink-wink type situation is what got you here in the first place?
9: So now, all of a sudden...
8: Yes, but the man gets paid.
9: So now, all of a sudden, you invite similar behaviors with other governors around the NBA that do things that are ambiguous at best in terms of being able to acquire players.
8: Okay, so... Every counter to every idea I've had is insanely fair from both of you. Like, 100% fair what you've said. I'm trying to come up with ideas for how this ends
9: here. I agree with you.
8: Yeah. No, but what I'm saying is, what's happening here? We're just going to continue to put Baxter Holmes, who's phenomenal, and Pablo Torre, who's phenomenal, on this story to find out more stuff that seems a little bit fishy. He's going to make $50 million to play for some team this year. And some team may trade for him, or some team may not trade for him, or the Clippers may have him, or they may not have him. Like, we're not that far away from NBA training camp. What team is... And by the way, if you're Brandon Ingram, Raptors, Grady Dick, Raptors, I understand their names are not as significant as Kawhi. They're people. What are they doing? What are they supposed... Where do they live? We're talking about two different countries.
10: Yeah, that's outrageous that this... has so many different tentacles to this that are all convoluted and that impact organizations and people in that way. But Evan, in our rejoin, you said something that I think is worth revisiting. Why was this even allowed to go through? If you're the NBA and you know you have this investigations going on and there's findings that you feel staunch about, and the Clippers are remaining adamant that they didn't do this, that they didn't funnel any money to Kawhi through aspiration, why wasn't this addressed before any sort of transaction was able to go down?
8: They claim they did. They said that everyone knew of all of the possibilities that could happen. But again, then why would the Raptors
9: But then they followed up and reiterated it, which is when the Raptors called everything off.
10: Exactly.
8: So maybe, and I'm totally speculating, obviously, maybe what was told to the Raptors is you can't extend them. And they didn't know that maybe beforehand. And the reason I say that is because I'm going to do my best to not be confusing here more than I normally am. Contracts in the NBA have to be extended off of the contract that exists. Mm. It can't just be we're going to sign a guy to an unrestricted free agent deal if you don't have the money to sign him. So maybe they said to the Raptors, just so you're aware, at the conclusion of this season, that contract is null and void. When there's no years left and no money left. Well, that would prevent an extension off of that deal, the percentage, whatever it is. They would have to do it differently. And I don't know, I'm not Bobby Marks, our front office insider, but maybe the salary cap machination would be different of how they would almost have to sign him as an unrestricted free agent versus as one of their own. And there are different rules. Hopefully this is not confusing.
9: No.
8: The point is the way in which the Raptors could continue with Kawhi and their team may have changed when you're saying, why did they let it go through? Because maybe the straight trade allows for them to acquire the player, but the extension would then not have been allowed.
9: But I guess the part that's fascinating to me, and Smalls alluded to it, it's the fact that if he has to remain on the Clippers, because in fact no other team would want to trade for him, mm-hmm. if you're the Clippers going into the season, can you play him?
8: Okay, walk us through that.
9: Can you actually play him?
8: You're playing an ineligible because player, you're saying?
9: Well, not even just that, but you are talking about somebody that is injury prone. And if the goal is to offload the contract and get something for him, once the investigation concludes, can you afford to run the risk of playing Kawhi Leonard while he's on the final year of that contract?
10: That is such an excellent point, CeCe. This now, as always, but especially now, is treated as an asset because you're not trying to win with him. He is strictly an asset. And for someone who has a history of injuries, why would you ever put yourself in that position that could jeopardize what you can get for him in return moving forward? I wouldn't. I couldn't risk that. There's no chance. But then you're at a huge competitive disadvantage.
9: So you're talking about an all-NBA level player based on what he did last year, not playing basketball because of this investigation. And not any penalty associated with the investigation, just from the sheer speculative nature of what could potentially happen.
8: So we're going to have to double check this.
9: It's disgusting.
8: We're going to have to double check this, but I'm pretty sure the Clippers draft pick this year, like for 27, goes to the Thunder.
10: Oh, my gosh. Of course it goes to the Thunder.
8: We need to double check that. But if, so in other words, if they have Kawhi, can't play him nor trade him, they're not going to be particularly good. They have some nice young players, but they're not going to be particularly good if they can't play him nor trade him. And then the Clippers pick, I think, goes to OKC.
3: Oh, my gosh.
8: I think.
11: Yes, they have swap rights.
8: My guess is Oklahoma City would like to swap picks with the Clippers this year if Kawhi is
3: Sam Presti wins again.
10: He's unbelievable.
8: And you know what the irony of this is? You know why the Clippers pick goes to Oklahoma City? Because of Kawhi.
3: The gift, if I'm not mistaken on this,
8: that's all where it kind of goes. I'm pretty sure that's where this all goes. This is a mess. And the idea of this going into 2027, Adam Silver is trying to speed up the NBA calendar with LeBron's decision and this. It has failed twice. Adam Silver, who I think is a wonderful guy, his ability to press the fast forward button has failed. All we're doing is rewinding. It's a disaster.
10: Will they be 1-5 on the hot mess rankings next week?
8: Who? The Clippers, Kawhi, Adam Silver, the NBA.
10: You could take different pieces of this mess and rank them all.
8: What a disaster.
3: Everybody is in the muck.
8: I'll just finish with this. What's the saying? Where there's crisis, there's opportunity. I do wonder if other teams look at this as an opportunity to swoop in, regardless of what happens with Kawhi, and in essence get an expiring contract. And the luck is, if he can play, that's one hell of an expiring contract. We're on Sportsmanlike, presented by Progressive Insurance.
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3: By the time the season kicks off,
4: NFL season,
3: the first game in Seattle, will the Kawhi saga be done?
5: No. No chance. I think that's what Baxter Holmes is telling you.
6: I think you could make that your best bet.
5: Unless you're going to make the argument.
6: It's pretty safe that he will not be playing basketball.
5: Yeah, I mean, unless you're going to make the argument that Kawhi is going to show up to the league office and be like, my bad, here's what we did. No chance will that happen. Zero will that happen.
6: Would the PA even ever let that happen?
3: No.
6: Of course not.
3: No.
5: So then, no, we're not anywhere close to being done with this. And I think it should just be operate as is. And that's why I think that a team should swoop in, not name the Raptors, and look at this as a potential one-year salary dump.
3: Can I ask you a question? This is just a hypothetical, and we have no reporting, no rumors around this being the course of action for the NBA league office. But could Adam Silver step in and terminate the investigation? Is it possible, as the commissioner of the sport, even though he's gone down this road of launching an investigation with an independent firm, can he terminate said investigation?
5: Okay, let's walk through this for a second. Let me see.
3: Because it's not good for the league.
6: No, it's terrible.
3: This is awful. This is the worst. I understand the rules in place for competitive balance, but this is a blot on what otherwise has been a really great run over the last calendar year for the NBA.
5: So
3: why do you want this stain on your entertainment product?
5: Can we walk through that?
3: Go for it.
6: Okay.
5: So let's walk through this. Adam Silver, I think before you do that, you have to call Steve Ballmer, majority governor of the Clippers. And you have to ask a couple of questions. Steve, are you interested in extending Kawhi Leonard? What would Ballmer's response be?
3: No.
5: Okay. Are you still open to trading him? Yes, absolutely. Okay. So if that's the case and you end the investigation, I do think you've done what I've suggested to do with the wink wink, which is Clippers aren't going to extend him. He could be traded with no penalty in that case. So now No, because the Clippers benefit too much now that I think about this.
6: I was going to say, isn't the whole point to hold them accountable?
5: You can't trade them. That's the problem. You have to tell an NBA team they cannot trade a player.
3: Well, all trades have to be approved by the league office, correct?
5: Right, but you have to have a reason for not approving it, I think.
6: Well, potential salary cap circumvention is a reason.
3: But you can't prove it if you terminate the investigation.
5: Correct.
6: But I'm saying if you're Adam Silver, if you're the powers that be, why would you want to go down that road? Because you're trying to set a precedent here. You're trying to make this be a standard for other teams and the way other people moving forward.
3: But if you can't get the union to be on board with the findings of said investigation, then it's like it never happened.
6: But would that be prohibitive for other teams moving forward to do something that could be out of pocket or convoluted?
3: That's the complication of it. Because you started this in the very public manner of it, if you don't have any penalties associated with what happened in acquiring Kawhi Leonard, both for the team and the player, then you don't have a deterrent for other teams to engage in these types of behaviors, you know, trying to, under the table, compensate players for being able to come to your franchise.
5: So in this hypothetical that you're bringing up, to end the investigation because they have failed at investigating, in essence, is what you're saying. I think Adam Silver would have to own that publicly. He would have to stand there and say, we have failed at this. We were so unprepared for this possibility, but we will never fail at this again.
3: Do you take the approach of what Rob Manfred did with the sign-stealing scandal with the Houston Astros?
5: The immunity?
6: Oh.
3: Give the immunity.
5: To
3: everybody.
5: No. Who are you trying to get, though?
3: Well, we're trying to understand exactly what happened so we can prevent it into the future. Without the admission from the parties involved, you're not going to know.
5: I may be totally lost on this. I think even if you give Kawhi Leonard and his camp immunity, they still don't say a word. They're not going to incriminate themselves, but they're not going to say a word. He doesn't talk in general.
3: And they might not have, but I'm just saying, if you're ever going to have a chance, if you're Kawhi Leonard, best case scenario is to put this behind you and get traded to Toronto. Why? Because that's where you want to end your career. Well, his words, not mine.
5: Right.
3: So if by going to the league office, being granted immunity in exchange for an admission of what happened and your knowledge of it, you end up getting the result that you're looking for, which is to be where you want to be with an extension in place, God bless. Who cares? But right now, you're in limbo.
5: Right.
3: And so is everybody else associated with the transaction that happened this offseason between the Clippers and the Raptors.
5: Okay, but if you're the Raptors... Oh, sorry, go ahead.
6: Well, no, go ahead, because I want to bring it back to what you said about Major League Baseball. Go ahead.
5: I was just going to say, if you're the Raptors in that, and you're the incoming team, are you really going to feel comfortable extending him, knowing what is going on here?
3: What do you care? You're getting the player. What do you care?
5: I don't know that I want him anymore if I'm the Raptors. The way in which I wanted him previously, I am convinced beyond convinced that something occurred when he showed up there for the Kyle Lowry press conference. That some conversation was had, and that is the source of some of this. Because people forget, he went there. He was in person with them for the Kyle Lowry retirement press conference. I'm not saying he did anything wrong, and I'm not saying they did. I'm saying when they conversed, maybe there was information communicated face-to-face that wasn't communicated prior, because that's right around the time where all this went kaplooey here, when he was there in Toronto. I mean, how many times do you have a face-to-face conversation with someone that is different than speaking through representatives or email or phone or text? So what happened when he was there? I want to know what happened when he actually went to Toronto, who he spoke to, what they spoke about, and what that conversation included. Again, I'm not suggesting anyone did anything wrong. I'm actually suggesting everyone did everything right. And maybe there was a level of transparency, and maybe somebody's like, oh boy, I didn't know that this person was looking. Oh, wait, that person called you on this? I'm reckless speculation, yeah. But I'm suggesting honesty is actually what I'm suggesting, and I'm wondering if that had anything to do with it. Go ahead, Smalls.
6: Why do you think, though, that honesty was a part of it?
5: Because that's my people. Those are my people that are going to give me this contract extension. Those are the people that I'm going to finish my career with. This is the people that actually believe in me. We want to ring together.
6: Yeah, but if...
5: And it's not Nick Nurse and it's not Masai Ujiri, I get that. But Bobby Webster, I believe, was there who ran the team.
6: But if the organization that you were just with is doubling and tripling down, they're adamant that they didn't do this, why would you be honest with other parties when you're involved in it?
5: I'm not suggesting he's honest about what he did wrong. I'm suggesting here's my conversations I've had with the NBA. That maybe he's saying to them, again, I'm making this up, but if you look at the timeline of when this all changed, it was right after he was there.
6: Yeah, I don't know. I expect him to be protective at all costs, but maybe that's just me. But you brought up Major League Baseball and just getting the information you need to get, giving people immunity to make this thing go away. But think about the way that we received how that went down. Think about the way the other players in Major League Baseball received how that went down with the Astros. And did any of the parties involved ever really have any sort of punitive measures taken against them?
5: Carlos Beltran definitely did.
3: Oh, yeah, that's true.
5: Carlos Beltran was a manager
3: that's
5: of the
3: true.
5: Mets.
6: You mean the guy who was just in the Hall of Fame?
5: He's probably going to be the manager of the Mets again next year. But
6: the guy who was just inducted into the Hall of Fame and will be a manager for sure moving forward?
5: You could say that, but I mean, A.J. Hinch obviously is, you know, and he was involved in it. Cora obviously came back, and now he's gone.
3: The win for the league is ultimately being able to put this behind him, move forward, and have more awareness around potential situations where something like this can take place. It's the learnings that you're after. Just like what happened with the sign-stealing scandal and utilizing the replay cameras, electronic sign-stealing, mm-hmm. That's the win for the NBA. And so I think even if it's not going to be well-received by us, even if it's not going to be well received by the players, the understanding is that we will never allow this to happen. Because if we're keeping it a buck, the Clippers already got what they wanted from the shady goings on when it came to the Kawhi Leonard.
5: Yeah, they got him.
3: They had him.
6: Right.
3: So like this is on the back end, and so trying to issue some type of discipline retroactively that the NBPA will never get on board with is a fool's errand. To me, the only win is to try to find a way to figure out what happened so you can prevent it from happening again.
5: I don't know that Triple H could even write this kind of drama. He's going to try. Coming up this weekend, SummerSlam, ESPN app, home for every WWE premium live event, including this weekend, SummerSlam. Night 1 is Saturday, 6 p.m. Eastern. 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
16: 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H-Town, baby. Mm-hmm. 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
17: Here we go. 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
18: This is a big list.
17: Oh, yeah.
18: This is a big list.
17: Along with Michelle Smallman, Chris Canty, Evan Cohen with you. So I was given the opportunity to put this together today. Top 5 MVP candidates. So how I look at MVP candidates, individual performance, team performance, and narrative to go with it. Also factoring in voter fatigue. Meaning I don't think a voter, again, would vote for these people. So you will not hear Josh Allen on this list. You will not hear Lamar Jackson on this list. You will not hear Matthew Stafford on this list. Because I don't believe that they will get the votes needed to win the award. I also think that all three of them are in the mix for postseason accolades more than regular season accolades this year. Okay. So individual success, team success, and opportunity for the narrative to go along with it. Let's start with number 5.
11: Number 5.
17: Michelle Smallman, you will be happy about this. Jordan Love.
19: There we go.
17: Jordan Love has an unbelievable opportunity to be the MVP this year. Why? Because he hasn't done anything relative to MVP-type seasons for 1 through 17 in his entire career. Yet, 3 years as a full-time starter. His team has won 9 games in each of those 3 years. But where is the narrative lie? The narrative lies without Micah Parsons. Unfortunately, the QB1 on defense will not be there for a decent portion of the season. Jordan Love will be required to carry the Packers offense, which is no longer with Romeo Doubs. He's in New England. They will get Tucker Kraft back injury-wise, the tight end from last year. Who knows about the Josh Jacobs off-the-field situation? I won't touch that because I don't know all the facts and details. That's for the law to decide, not for me to decide. All of that said, he has an opportunity for individual success, team success, and the narrative is right there for him. He finally lives up to the expectations. Number five, Jordan Love.
6: The narrative is there, of course, without Micah. That's the biggest one if we're power ranking those. But how about the fact that the Bears, their hated rival, took a big step forward last year, beat them twice, including at home in the playoffs. If Jordan Love and the Packers right that wrong, as far as I'm concerned, or upset the balance of power in that division too, I think that's worth noting.
17: Number four.
10: Number four.
17: This is the guy that seemingly almost everyone wants to win MVP. So I think the narrative is there for him above all else, and that is Joe Burrow, Cincinnati Bengals. You thought I was going to say Justin Herbert.
6: I
17: was not going to say Justin Herbert because Justin Herbert, well, we'll leave that there. Joe Burrow, I believe he has more people in his fan club than almost any other quarterback in the league.
18: Yes, more so than Patrick Mahomes.
17: I agree.
6: As a card-carrying member, the meetings are packed.
17: Right. Joe Burrow's fan club is bigger than any fan club for any quarterback in the National Football League.
6: Because he's very good.
17: So individual success, if healthy, can be there. Narrative, the fan club narrative, is there. Where the gap is team success because of his health and because of those around him. And so I look at this and say he's got a great shot at it because people want him to be MVP.
18: Yep.
17: And when that happens, if he's close, they're going to vote for him. Number four, Joe Burrow.
18: Completely agree. And you got to look at what this offense is bringing back to the party. All 11 starters on the Cincinnati Bengals offense are coming back. And then, of course, what they did on the defensive end of the field, they added four key contributors up front. They traded for Dexter Lawrence. They drafted Cassius Howell. They bought in Boye Mafe. They bought in Jonathan Allen. This unit on the defensive side should be much improved. Second half of the season, they didn't allow a team to have over 400 total yards of offense. So it's setting up for the Cincinnati Bengals to have a lot of success, but it's ultimately going to come down to Joe Burrow being healthy and being productive.
17: Let's get to number three on my list.
10: Number three.
17: Okay, so everyone's talking about, talking about the Super Bowl champion Seattle Seahawks, right? And how great they are. And the conversation about them is, why are we not talking about them more? In addition, who seems to be the favorites in the NFC this year? Everybody's buzzing about Myles Garrett and the LA Rams, along with the MVP from last year. So, narrative is there for Brock Purdy.
6: Oh.
17: No one is talking about the guy that has been to a Super Bowl. No one is talking about Mr. Irrelevant from years ago. No one besides Chris Canty has come along to my side in loving this guy off of last year, not the years before. And what did they do? Quietly, let's not tell anybody. They added a first ballot future Hall of Famer in Mike Evans at wide receiver. I know that Ricky Pearsall is now banged up with a knee injury, their first round pick out of Florida from a few years ago, but this team, Trent Williams is back, thank God. Kyle Juszczyk is back in the mix in terms of the there was the contract thing a year ago.
18: Yep.
17: I have no, the drama is kind of not there. Ayuk, I know he's under contract. He's not going to ever play for them again.
6: You think the drama's there with what's going on with their head coach?
17: That part is obviously not great, but I think they'll work that part out with his health, God willing. I think it's right there for him. I think he's awesome, and I think this is the year that people are going to start to realize, like, oh, yeah, they're good because of him in many ways. Brock Purdy, number three.
18: Yeah, I love it. I love it. I think Mike Evans is going to make a huge difference in terms of being another red zone target, but also a down the field threat because he's a guy that you can throw it up to, and he's going to come down with those 50-50 balls. They need that element in that offense. It's different than all of the other pass catchers that they have at their disposal. So I love what they did this offseason, especially adding Mike Evans.
17: Number two.
10: Number two.
17: I can't believe that I have to do this. The narrative for this guy is that he's done. He's not going to be as good as he once was. Some even think this guy's going to finish in last place in his division. Patrick Mahomes. The fact that Patrick Mahomes is not grouped with Josh Allen and Lamar Jackson for me and Matthew Stafford have been there, done that, voter fatigue, worry about them in the playoffs. We're not going to think about them for MVP because that's how our mind works. We don't think about the guys. Like, LeBron doesn't win MVP every year. right? Like, we think about, who is new and good this year? Because we expect greatness from him. Well, I don't think people are expecting greatness from Patrick Mahomes, believe it or not. Coming off of the injury, there's two teams in that division that everyone rightfully loves, Denver. The Chargers in the mix as well. So Patrick Mahomes, number two, I think he's going to have a monster year and be right there for MVP. And somehow we're going to be surprised by that, which I don't get for the life of me.
18: Yeah, I don't understand it either. But with the knee injury and wearing the knee brace and aging Travis Kelce, some questions along, you know, the pat in the skill position core in terms of who's going to emerge as the number one guy, I think this is an opportunity for Patrick Mahomes to remind everybody how great he is.
17: Mm-hmm. Let's get to number one then.
10: Number one.
17: Number one, MVP. Hopefully Mel Canty is watching because I think we're going to show video of this guy.
6: Oh.
17: Number one, it's the king of the narrative this year. It's the same reason that Michelle Smallman is likely going to pick Jason Tatum for NBA MVP. Because when you are the last man standing in a alleged beef, the narrative is there for you. Jalen Hurts. Individual success, team success, narrative. Let's talk about this. Narrative through the roof. Why is A.J. Brown not there? Everyone thinks it's because of him. Everyone thinks A.J. Brown is not there because of Jalen Hurts. Team success. So that's a check on the narrative. Team success. The Eagles, with this combination of Hurts and Sirianni, with Saquon Barkley and Jalen Carter and all the guys there, seemingly are always good. 10 wins or more. Team success. Check. What people are doubting is not the narrative being there. It's not the team success. It's the individual success. Is Jalen Hurts as good as people like me say he is? And I think the answer this year will be yes. And I think Jalen Hurts will be the MVP of the National Football League. Hurts 1. Mahomes 2. Purdy 3. Burrow 4. Love 5. Objections, omissions, your phone calls at 888-SAY-ESPN. 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
18: Don't compliment Jalen Hurts.
6: Yeah, but in a jealousy way. In a, like,
17: your wife's into it.
18: Yes. Well, when my wife comes in the house and I'm on the couch watching an NFL game, she says, "Is the Eagles playing? Jalen Hurts?" Like, that's the no, baby. The Eagles already played this week. Like,
6: all of a sudden, you're pro Eagles household.
18: Every time the NFL is on in my house, she's wondering whether or not the Eagles is on the TV.
6: I understand.
17: Did I get any love from Mel for picking Jalen Hurts number one, her guy? I know she's up.
18: No, she's not up.
17: Your son's definitely up by now.
18: She's not up.
17: Oh, the team?
18: She's not up.
17: His team is up.
6: Your son doesn't have an Eagles onesie, does he?
18: No. God, no.
6: I didn't expect him to, God, but I didn't know if it got worked in.
18: No.
17: ESPN Radio Rank'em Series.
18: She wouldn't do that.
17: Top five MVP candidates. I gave you Jalen Hurts, Patrick Mahomes, Brock Purdy, Joe Burrow, Jordan Love. Again, the criteria that I specifically used. Individual performance combined with team performance combined with narrative and combined, I'll also add, with voter fatigue, meaning I don't think that the voters will vote for this person because it's too expected. There is some level of element of surprise with MVP. Like last year, if you think about the narrative around Matthew Stafford, it was, wait, is he going to retire? Are they going to trade him? Is the back injury something? Remember, we sat here last year. We said, could they trade him to the Giants, the Steelers, et cetera? So the narrative was there. And obviously, Drake May, as a second-year quarterback, finishing in second place, the narrative is, wait, they're really good, and no one expected them to be really good last year. All right, objections and omissions, and we'll get to calls on this at 888-SAY-ESPN.
6: I have an objection, and in my mind, a big omission, Evan. Mm-hmm. My objection is I would have put Joe Burrow higher on this list.
17: Okay.
6: Because of what you said about people wanting to coronate him, wanting to validate him beyond just getting to the Super Bowl. Mm-hmm. And if healthy, which is a huge caveat, he can do it. He's going to put up numbers. He's going to be excellent. The only thing standing in his way of being the MVP is being healthy.
17: So, yeah, and I obviously you put Joe Burrow ahead of Mahomes. I think you have Justin Fields and Nussmeier ahead of Mahomes in the Chiefs depth chart.
6: Very funny, Evan. Save those jokes for first take. My big-time omission.
17: No big deal. We'll be there.
6: My big-time omission, Dak Prescott. Mm. This is a guy who finished second in MVP voting once in his career. He puts up numbers. If the Cowboys are going to be as good as they are projecting and as others are predicting, Dak is going to be awesome. He's going to have to be awesome. He's going to put up big time numbers. I believe that Dak is going to be reminding everybody this year of who he is. Last year, 4,500 yards, 30 touchdowns, 10 interceptions. He was fifth in QBR, 70.2. He's capable of it. I expect Dak's name to be in the MVP mix.
17: Question for you. So just that's your pick, which is great. Under my criteria, you would say that would fall under the narrative is just the Cowboys. That's the, like I'm saying, if you were to use
6: the Cowboys are always just the narrative.
17: Okay. I just want to make sure, like if you had to use my criteria, which you don't, but individual success you just outlined, you think that'll lead to the team success, obviously.
6: What was the narrative with Matthew Stafford last year?
17: I just said it 2 seconds ago. His back injury, we thought he was going to be traded, yeah. And people thought he was going to be retired.
6: Yes, but I don't think that factored into the vote.
18: The contract dispute between he and the Rams, yeah, too, like, was also a factor.
17: Definitely, yeah. Did. I agree with that. I don't have a vote. In my opinion, it probably did.
18: Yeah, because, I mean, Matthew Stafford, number one overall pick, we all said that he was a Hall of Fame talent, but didn't necessarily have the resume to be in the Hall of Fame. The MVP
17: validated it,
18: basically sealed the deal and made sure that he's going to be wearing a gold jacket after this thing is said and done.
6: I think
18: people wanted that from Matthew Stafford.
6: The pick to me is the ultimate swing because as we've learned with different guys in the way that they're viewed, we've been told by people in and around the league that people want confirmation bias.
18: Yes.
6: And for Matthew Stafford to be the first overall pick, people want that confirmation bias that he was worthy of that. And they got it.
5: Objections and omissions from you.
18: Man, I'm sitting here thinking about it. There's a player that comes to mind that I want to throw in the mix. But my initial omission was Jaden Daniels. Mm.
5: The narrative is there, obviously.
18: The narrative is there. Head coach on the hot seat. Team was awful. He ended the season hurt. Remember, he had the knee injury week two, hamstring injury following that, dislocated elbow following that. Maybe the greatest rookie season we've ever seen from a quarterback?
5: Stop taking the maybe out.
18: Okay.
5: Putting the maybe in. Definitively, it's the greatest rookie season we've ever seen.
18: Okay.
5: The conference.
18: So greatest rookie season that we've ever seen, followed up by the team having their record flipped in year two.
5: Yeah.
18: We don't know what to expect from the Commanders. You said it on First Take earlier this week. They have the greatest degree of variance of any NFL team this upcoming season. If Jaden Daniels finds a way to lead the Commanders to a division title and have a deep, well, the playoffs doesn't matter, but seem like they could be a team that has a deep playoff run, then all of a sudden I think there's going to be a lot of MVP buzz going on in D.C.
5: That's a great one. I think that my only issue with Jaden Daniels and where I struggled, individual success

0: Marion Hampton, all the weapons at receiver. Hopefully our O-line stays healthy, and I think Herbert has an MVP season.
1: Yeah, that was the last guy out for me, and thanks for the call. I hope people understand when you say Greg Roman run scheme, that's what Mike McDaniels does too, just to be clear. Mike McDaniels is a run guy.
2: It looks different than Greg Roman. Yeah,
1: correct. Here's where I struggled with this with Herbert. If you told me Herbert wins MVP, I'm not going to be surprised. Okay, where I struggled is, are we going to be willing to give Herbert the MVP in the way we gave Josh Allen the MVP a few years ago, where the numbers may not actually jump off the page, but his level of efficiency and his clear improvement, if you watch him, is there. Allen won MVP with the numbers a little bit worse, actually, than they had been in other years in terms of touchdowns, because they went run first. He was more disciplined. The interceptions were totally eliminated. And I just wonder, are we going to be willing to do the same for Herbert?
2: The Chargers win that division. Justin Herbert is going to be on the short list of MVP.
1: Yeah, and I had him sixth. Could you have put him in there? Absolutely.
3: Do you think Bo Nix could be in the mix?
1: I thought about him also. I think that's a really good one. Is he
2: People don't want to give it to him, though.
3: No, and they
2: don't want to give it to him.
3: If the defense is as strong as we expect it to be, does that negate what he does?
2: People will find a way to diminish Bo Nix because he was the sixth quarterback taken in the 2024 draft class. They don't want to prop him up with Caleb Williams, Jaden Daniels, and Dre Bay. Could you imagine that Bo Nix and not any of those other quarterbacks is the first one in that class to win an MVP?
3: How about the first one to win an MVP and a Super Bowl?
1: I think both are on the table.
2: I agree.
3: Absolutely.
1: I didn't have him in my top five, but it is a completely reasonable take by you. We're unsportsmanlike.
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7: 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Go back on the podcast and listen to our full conversation around the latest around Kawhi Leonard with Baxter Holmes. Phenomenal reporting saying that the Kawhi Leonard investigation with the Clippers and the NBA could actually go all the way until 2027, as well as ESPN Radio Rank'em Series Top 5 MVP candidates. But now, it is time for Michelle's Madness.
2: You good, Ev? You're a little out of breath there.
7: Not out of breath at all.
2: Racing back?
7: I wasn't racing. I was literally walking back and forth out here to throw out garbage, because I don't just leave garbage all over the place like someone I'm looking at.
2: Oh, me?
7: Michelle's Madness?
2: I don't leave anything here.
7: Okay, all right.
2: So... our madness this week, our bracket, is free blank. How we always used to say free Myles Garrett, get him out of Cleveland. We don't want to see an all-time great wasting away. We don't want talent to be wasted. Now he's with the Rams and has a chance to obviously contend for a Super Bowl. So we're taking that approach. So our number one overall pick. Gentlemen, what would you say is the most hopeless and dysfunctional franchise in the National Football League right now?
6: I mean, it's a three-horse race between the Jets, the Browns, and the Cardinals.
2: If you had to pick one of those, right now.
6: I'm going to go with, let's go with the Browns.
2: Oh, I'm surprised.
7: Boy, I think you're underrating the Dolphins. I gotta be honest.
6: Dolphins are bad too.
7: Cardinals. Let's go with the Cardinals.
2: Well, I'm glad you went with the Cardinals. And don't you worry, the Browns are gonna make an appearance on this list later.
6: Okay.
2: Or in our bracket later. Why is Jeremiah Love on the Arizona Cardinals? Jeremiah Love, he hasn't even played one snap of football with the Arizona Cardinals, and I already want to start the free Jeremiah Love campaign. This is an outstanding football player, an outstanding person, a real talent that could be a huge asset to a team. And unfortunately, I think his value for the Arizona Cardinals is to put him on a billboard to sell some tickets. I don't think he's going to play meaningful football there, and I want him to be freed. So Jeremiah Love, our number one overall pick.
6: Okay.
2: Our eighth seed in the person we want to be freed from the franchise, John Mozeliak.
7: What? Do people know where he is to be freed?
2: John Mozeliak is the interim general manager of the Angels. And he's going to stay on through the end of the season. Here's some of the stuff that John Mozeliak was saying about the Angels. The one thing you have to realize about the Los Angeles Angels is they do have resources. From Mr. Moreno to the market size, this is a place that could be a very, very special place. Now, to rewind, for those who might not be as familiar with John Mozeliak, he was the architect, the general manager, and then the president of baseball operations for my St. Louis Cardinals. He brought a World Series championship there. He was on the staff when they won in 06. And he was the steward and the builder of one of the most successful eras of Cardinals baseball, which is a crown jewel franchise. This is a very smart person. And for him to be saying that this could be a special place and that Artie Moreno is part of the reason why. I don't know what is in the water there. We need him to be free. And you might be thinking to yourself, why John Mozeliak and not Mike Trout? Well, Mike Trout is a volunteer, not a hostage when it comes to the Angels. So I couldn't in good faith put him on this list. So CeCe, where are you going? Jeremiah Love or John Mozeliak?
6: I'm going to go Jeremiah Love. I find it fascinating, though, that Mozeliak is saying that this could be a special place and it's because of Artie Moreno. Said no one ever.
2: What's going on there?
6: But then also, you have to say those positive things because he's the guy that's signing the checks.
7: Jeremiah Love, but it's wild to say this when the young man has not played a game for a team and you want him freed from the team. Has not played a game for that team. So I go Jeremiah Love.
2: Do you feel comfortable saying that he is not going to be a part of winning football in Arizona?
7: Yeah, I would take his college teammate, Jadarian Price, over him right now in terms of the first 5 years of his career. Now, I'm not saying better player. I'm saying he's with Seattle. Kenneth Walker is in Kansas City. Charbonnet is banged up. He's going to have an amazing opportunity to be the every down back right off the bat in theory. Worst case scenario, split time. So of the two Notre Dame running backs, I would say Price is a better chance of immediate success relative to team success.
2: Of course.
6: I feel bad for Jeremiah Love because I know why they drafted him. And it's not as much about winning football games as it is having somebody on the marquee that the fan base can get behind.
2: All right, let's pick up the pace, boys. Okay. Our next matchup, we'll make this quick, the number four seed, the A's, from Oakland to Sacramento to eventually Las Vegas. This is a franchise stuck in the in-between. They used to have an incredible identity. Now they feel like they have been forgotten. The A's versus our number five seed, Shedeur Sanders. This is a guy who showed some promise last year. This is a guy who had success at the collegiate level. And we're talking about the organization putting him in a quarterback competition with a guy who has not played any good football in 6 years outside of one half versus the Baltimore Ravens, and he's coming off a significant injury. I would really like to see Shedeur Sanders go somewhere else where maybe he would get an opportunity and be appreciated. Ev, where are you going?
7: I'm going to go Shedeur, but I actually wonder, I'm just asking a question, not making a statement. I wonder if it is in the best interest of both parties, Shedeur and the Browns, for them not to be partners anymore if Deshaun Watson is the starting quarterback of this team. That maybe it just makes sense for them not to be in partnership moving forward, and maybe Shedeur makes sense somewhere else. Now, you say, where is the somewhere else? Maybe the Jets. As crazy as that sounds, but if you know, I think Geno would be more of a mentor to him, and I think Geno could certainly hand it off to him one day, and you know, you take a flyer on him. I know that sounds wild, but going from the Browns to the Jets is one hell of a start of a career.
2: Oh, man.
7: But I'm going to say Shedeur needs to be freed more than the A's.
6: But if the Browns are going to be, and I agree with it, because I mean, the A's, what are you freeing them from? It's the franchise.
7: Yeah, I don't understand.
6: No, like, they're the ones decided to leave.
7: So they need to be locked down somewhere, not free. They need to be locked down in a city that embraces them, and they embrace the city, etc.
6: Agree, but the Shedeur of it all, I just don't understand the logic behind the franchise playing Deshaun Watson when they know that they're in search of a long-term solution at quarterback, and it's probably not going to be the guy that has as extensive of an injury history as Deshaun. It doesn't make any sense.
2: Other side of the bracket, our number two seed. How about your reigning NL Cy Young Award winner, Paul Skeens? This is one of the most dynamic, electric, and productive talents in all of sports. And unfortunately, he's with a franchise in the Pittsburgh Pirates that just can't seem to get it right. I would hate to see him have a career where he doesn't get to compete on the biggest stage. Paul Skeens, our number two seed, versus a guy who has done a lot in his career as a head coach and doesn't seem to get the credit that he deserves. How about Todd Bowles with the Tampa Bay Buccaneers? He has three consecutive NFC South crowns from 2022 to 2024, and we never talk about him in the way that we should. We never give him the credit that he deserves, and unfortunately, I think he may have to go somewhere else in order to receive it. CeCe, Skeens or Todd Bowles?
6: I'm going to go with Skeens because I don't want Todd Bowles freed because coaches usually don't get a third bite at the apple as the full-time guy. Mm. So I want Todd Bowles to stay in Tampa.
7: Yeah.
2: Even though there's the stuff with the Baker's contract, Vita Vea, all of that.
6: Job. I want him to keep the job. So I'll go Paul Skeens by default.
7: I'll go Skeens, but I don't want either of these guys freed. I think both of them can have success where they are. You know, the Pirates have a better record than the Cardinals. Anyway, go ahead.
2: And both have a better record than the Mets.
7: Well, yeah, the Mets.
2: our final matchup, you want to talk about dysfunction? How about the WNBA and Kathy Engelbert, our three seed?
7: I don't know who they're against. That's the answer.
2: Well, it was going to be against Jokic. Free him from Denver.
7: No. WNBA and Kathy Engelbert are the number one, like, breakup thing in all of sports right now.
2: Toxic relationship, just end it.
7: I'm putting WNBA.
6: So we got to free the WNBA from Kathy Engelbert?
7: I guess. Yes. Yeah, I guess that would be what it is, yeah.
2: CeCe, you on board with that?
6: Yeah.
2: Over Jokic? Okay.
6: Yep.
2: Well, you guys made that one easy for me. Our three seed advances. Let's go to the second round. Our number one seed, Jeremiah Love versus the five seed and Shedeur Sanders. Ev.
7: I guess Shedeur, because if they're not going to play him, he deserves an opportunity to play for a bad team at this point. I'm not saying he deserves an opportunity to play for the Chiefs, but, I mean, you can't play for the Browns. Give me a break. So
6: yeah, I think Shedeur Sanders is going to be fine. I'm actually going to go Jeremiah Love here because I hate to see the career get knocked out of him.
2: Me too.
6: Because he's playing on a really bad football team that doesn't really have a lot of hope anywhere else.
7: All right, tiebreaker?
2: Vegas's tiebreaker. Are we freeing Jeremiah Love or Shedeur Sanders?
3: In a 2-1 vote, it's Shedeur.
2: Ooh, our five seed in Shedeur advancing. Upset. Who will he face? Is it the 2 seed in Paul Skeens or the 3 seed in the WNBA versus Kathy Engelbert? Okay, we know
6: WNBA.
2: Evans. Wow, the WNBA. Not even a thought. Well,
7: freeing somebody would indicate a toxic relationship that one person or one entity has to go. I don't think the Paul Skeens Pirates is toxic. I think we're all assuming it will not result where it should. The WNBA one is currently toxic.
2: It is. Well, are they going to take the crown? Let's head to the championship. The number 5 seed, Shedeur Sanders being freed from the Cleveland Browns, or the 3 seed, the WNBA being freed from Kathy Engelbert. Ev.
7: WNBA. Not even close.
2: Our 3 seed, victorious.
6: The W.
2: By a landslide. They were like the Knicks in the playoffs.
8: This is the biggest win Kathy's had as the WNBA commissioner. No, but it's not her win. It's the league win.
2: It's the league win. It's not even hers.
7: I got to be honest. I don't know if any of the other candidates within Michelle's Madness even come close to this for me.
2: A lot of our free blank candidates have been freed. Myles Garrett, gone.
8: Giannis.
2: A guy like Dame Lillard, gone.
6: Giannis,
2: gone.
7: Free Dame Lillard from where?
2: Well, remember in Portland, we were
7: He's back on Portland.
2: No, but in the beginning, but remember when they were breaking up at the time,
6: and it was like Shawshank to go back into Shawshank.
7: Yeah, because actually,
2: but you remember, I'm talking about the instance where it was initially, like, we want him to be freed so that he can have an opportunity to win.
7: Actually, free the Blazers from their current ownership could have been one that competes with the WNBA.
8: Michelle refused to put Mike Trout on the list.
2: I refuse.
9: She wanted John Mozeliak on there instead
2: because Mo has won, Trout has not.
7: Mo,
9: Big Johnny Mo.
8: You gotta save him from his 23 days as the.
9: It's been less than
8: GM.
9: A month.
2: It was a vessel to talk about Mike Trout, who wants to be there,
7: but
2: so he cannot be free.
7: Use Mike Trout to talk about Mike Trout. Boy, they're giving you a lot of crap about the Mike Trout versus Moses. I don't know that Trout would have won. I don't think Trout would have won.
2: That's why I had to put someone else there.
7: We have 30 seconds. Let's do this right now. The free blank campaign. Mike Trout from the Angels or the WNBA from Kathy Engelbert? Who wins?
2: The W.
6: Yeah.
7: So I don't even think
2: Mike Trout
7: mattered.
2: Wants to be there, you guys.
7: Yeah. Fascinating.
9: Which is why we need to free him from himself. He needs
2: free him from the shackles in his mind.
9: He needs to be excavated from Los Angeles.
6: Can I ask you a question?
9: And brought to Philly. No, he doesn't need an exorcism.
6: How did Max Crosby not make the list?
2: Because he wants to be there.
7: That's true. He wants to be
2: a Raider.
7: So then it's free the Raiders from Max Crosby.
2: Seem to want him too.
7: Yeah. Max Crosby, Tom Dundon and the Blazers and Portland, that whole situation's a disaster.
2: We worked through a lot of these options, and a lot of these people want to be in their current set of circumstances.
7: Well, Kathy Engelbert wants to be the commissioner of the WNBA.
2: But clearly.
6: She does.
9: But the WNBA does not want her as commissioner,
2: clearly,
9: which is why the W is being
2: there.
9: Freed.
2: Yes. Mm. Thank you, Cam.
7: WNBA, Kathy Engelbert, the winners. Of Michelle's Madness. Speaking of Shedeur, QB competitions in full swing. Who's going to win them? And is it all by default? We'll get to that next. We're on Sportsmanlike, presented by Progressive Insurance.
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7: 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We will keep you updated on the latest around Kawhi Leonard and the investigation. Why am I saying this today? You're wondering, wait, what? There's nothing new. Yeah, that's the problem. Baxter Holmes reported that the NBA and the NBPA and the Clippers and Kawhi Leonard, this entire thing about whether or not there was salary cap circumvention, could now go into 2027 with this investigation. So what team is he going to be on this year? Is he going to be a Clipper? Is he going to be a Raptor? Will he be allowed to be traded? Will he be extended if he is traded? All to be determined. Could another team swoop in and try to make a deal with the Clippers and say, we don't care, we'll look at it as a salary dump? I guess maybe. None of us seem to know what's going on, and the reporting around it, Baxter Holmes has the latest. Pablo Torre, you see him on PTI. Pablo Torre finds out, has tons of information. He's the one who broke the story initially, so we will keep you up to date on this as more information is coming in, seemingly, unfortunately, with this drama by the day. Speaking of drama, QB battles always dramatic, especially in training camp. We have many teams, the Browns, the Falcons, and the Vikings, who all have QB competitions. Todd Monken, the head coach of the Cleveland Browns, told the media and fans to stop asking about the timeline for a QB decision.
21: The easiest way for me to say that, and it still won't stop you from asking, not you particularly, but everybody in general, is the first game. We're going to have a starter the first game, right? I mean, ultimately, I'm not going to decide who the starter is. They decide by their play. Their play decides who the starter is. I don't have any preconceived notions of how they played in the past or how they're going to play. I only can, with my eyes, judge. And guys got to play well around them. I think we've shored up some things up front. We've added some weapons on the perimeter, so I think that's going to help. But they'll decide who plays. I don't decide who plays. The players decide who plays.
7: Okay, understood. So if we take that terminology or that conversation literally, if the players decide who plays and he hasn't named a starter and has no timeline outside of game one, that would tell you that Shedeur Sanders and Deshaun Watson are basically equal. ESPN Cleveland puts out their QB tracker every single day. First day of training camp, Shedeur was 16 of 19. Watson was 12 of 22 with two interceptions.
1: Mm, that tracks.
7: And then Dylan Gabriel, 7 of 9 with an interception. And what's the Green's first name? The South
9: Taylor.
7: Arkansas. Taylor Green. Yeah, thank you. 3 of 5 yesterday. So there's your QB tracker, day one, Cleveland Browns training camp. So they're telling you that the guy that was drafted in the fifth round that started games last year is equal to the guy that used to be an MVP candidate that hasn't played slash hasn't played well in God knows how long. And they're basically equal because their play will determine it. Is that uplifting for a Browns fan? Is that demoralizing for a Browns fan? How do we look at this? And who wins this job?
6: I mean, if they're equal, why would you not go with the guy that's 6 years younger?
7: Well, am I wrong to say that
1: and
7: they're equal
1: and who played last year?
6: Yeah, that doesn't make any sense to me.
7: Am I right to read it as they're equal?
6: Well, yeah. I mean, listen, if Deshaun Watson throughout the offseason and the outset of training camp hasn't been able to definitively make up Todd Monken's mind, why on God's earth would you give him the edge over a guy that's played exactly 1 year of NFL football and that has it all out in front of him? Why would you not go with Shedeur Sanders? That doesn't make any sense to me. Last year, I know the numbers weren't great, but the reality was that he won 3 of the 7 games that he played in. He had 3 times as many wins as Dylan Gabriel or Joe Flacco. I don't understand why you wouldn't give him a chance to go out there and show what he can do behind a rebuilt offensive line and with a receiving core that added players in the first 2 rounds of this year's NFL draft to go alongside Jerry Jeudy and Harold Fannin Jr. That doesn't make any sense to me.
7: You know, you look up and down their depth chart. If they get okay quarterback play, they're not horrific.
6: No.
7: I'm not saying they're going to the playoffs. They're not a horrific team.
6: Harold Fannin Jr. is in the conversation for best tight ends in the NFL. He's that good. And nobody knows it because he's with the Browns, but he's that good.
7: What do they have? 2 former first-round picks on their left side of the line. They have a Pro Bowler at center. Like, they have guys there. They have, what, 3 guys who were drafted in the first or second round at wide receiver.
6: They have 3 former first-round draft picks on their offensive line.
7: Oh, 3?
6: 3.
1: We know that Andrew Berry has done a good job drafting, particularly last season, but they can't get quarterback right. None of it matters if they can't get the quarterback right.
7: Michael Simon, celebrity chef, Cleveland sports fan, was in with us and made that point. It was fascinating. He said, everybody, what Smalls just said, everyone, he goes, rightfully praises Andrew Berry. He has drafted unbelievably well, except for at the position that matters the most.
1: Correct.
7: It's such an interesting observation by Michael Simon. Now, would we have rather him cook us a meal in that spot? Sure. But anyway.
1: We need to make that happen.
7: Yeah, why did we just interview him about football and not get food out of that? What's wrong with us?
1: We should have said, we should continue this conversation at one of your restaurants.
7: And you should be back there. Not have one of your amazing chefs back there. You should be back there.
1: Hold on. An idea cooking. Mm-hmm. ECHC4 celebrity chef comes in.
7: Oh, boy. That'd be amazing. I once went to a restaurant.
1: You know Michael Simon? I know Joe Flam. Wait. Chopped or Top Chef battle with 2 celebrity chefs? ECHC4?
7: This guy's not going to show up, but I once went to dinner in New Orleans for the Super Bowl with a group of people, and Emeril Lagasse actually cooked the food.
6: Are you serious?
7: And served the food.
1: How incredible was it?
7: It was, like, stunning. But here's the problem. There was one thing I didn't want.
1: No, you can't do it. You have to eat it.
7: I had to wait till he walked away, and I switched with someone to make sure he didn't see me not eating the food that he made. Very tricky. What?
1: I wouldn't have risked it. I don't care what it was.
6: Yeah.
1: I hate, we all know I hate hard-boiled eggs. And
7: so
1: that moment,
7: Emeril put hard-boiled eggs?
1: I would not disrespect chef like that.
7: Okay.
6: You know, it's not that you don't like hard-boiled eggs. It's just that you hadn't had them cooked by Emeril.
7: Well, that's for sure.
6: I mean, it's like.
7: It's pretty
1: also,
7: amazing.
1: You don't deny greatness.
6: No, absolutely not.
7: All right, well.
6: But yeah, it's ridiculous that the Cleveland Browns would consider playing anybody other than Shedeur Sanders at quarterback.
7: Okay.
6: So it's ridiculous.
7: So you guys are just, understand what you're going to say. It's going to be Shedeur because if you're proven wrong, you're okay with being proven wrong because how ridiculous the wrong would be.
6: Well, you're losing with the benefit of getting experience and then, oh, by the way, developing Shedeur Sanders into an asset that you can then flip. If you don't want him to be your starting quarterback in 2027, that's fine. You got two first round draft picks. You're probably going to be able to get up high in the draft and get who you want.
7: Yeah.
6: Okay, great. But Shedeur Sanders, if he starts double-digit games this year, considering that he started seven games in his rookie year, now all of a sudden you're developing an asset that can then be your backup quarterback, that could be your pace car for your rookie quarterback that you draft next year, or that you can flip in the offseason. It doesn't make sense. Deshaun Watson, there's nothing he can do to help move your franchise forward, which is why I don't understand why Todd Monken would entertain starting in week one.
1: Because maybe it's above him, that decision.
6: Okay, so you're saying that because the owner spent so much in salary and draft picks to acquire Deshaun Watson that he's hell-bent on playing him?
1: That, and it seems like they have a pretty decent relationship. The owner's at his wedding.
6: That's bad ball and bad business. Sometimes you have to acknowledge the sunk cost and move on. Deshaun Watson is a sunk cost, period.
1: Could not agree more. I think it's ludicrous that he's even in the mix here. Absolutely ludicrous. And coming not the rapper.
7: Sure. Coming up, were the Lakers not the only team that lost LeBron this offseason? We'll get to that next. We're on Sportsmanlike, presented by Progressive Insurance.
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1: Hard-boiled eggs to me are the single most disgusting food item on planet Earth. And the fact that Cam would bring them into the studio, open them, and eat them in an enclosed space with no windows at 6 o'clock in the morning is a personal attack against his teammates, and I think he should be held accountable.
9: So just eat them in the hallway?
6: Yeah, eat them in the hallway, eat them in the cafeteria. Your ass is out of pocket.
9: Eat them in my car.
1: Don't even bring them on campus.
9: I don't want to make my car smell like that.
7: Oh, my God. 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I like this idea. Take the food you don't like, whatever food that is, in Michelle's case, you just heard there, hard-boiled eggs, and have like one of the greatest chefs in the world prepare you. That's a good Food Network show, actually, now that I think about it.
1: Make me like it.
7: It's a great name for it.
1: I'm in the content biz.
7: Maybe it's not a great name for it. But anyway, like, I wasn't going to say that. I looked at Cece's face, and then I had to change my stance.
6: I didn't look at you.
7: You did. But the idea of, like, whoever,
1: I felt it.
7: A hard-boiled egg made by
1: Ina Garten.
7: Ina Garten.
6: Yes.
1: My queen.
7: And you have to eat the hard-boiled egg wherever, in Southampton, wherever she lives.
1: On the boat with Jeffrey? Forget it.
7: You're doing it.
9: I don't understand how eating a hard-boiled egg from a different person makes it taste any different.
1: No, it's not going to, but maybe I push past my disgust and kind of fear of it because of Ina.
7: People ask me a lot, like, because I don't drink alcohol.
6: I was starstruck when I saw her at the polo bar, too.
1: You saw her and you didn't tell me? Was this recently?
6: Table right next to me, yeah.
1: You didn't tell me this?
6: Yeah.
9: When was this?
6: I was froze.
1: You didn't speak to her?
6: No, me and my wife.
7: What are you going to say to her? I love you?
1: Yes.
7: Oh, all right.
1: I would be like, here's my opening line. What'd you order? You're an expert. I want to copy
7: what
1: you did.
7: Wow, what an opening line. Ooh.
1: No,
6: you're being so mean.
1: It's low key.
6: You're so mean, Evan.
1: It's low key. It's not fangirling or fanboying. You're saying you're an expert. Whatever your palate says is the best is where I'm going with my order. Mm-hmm. And it's like, by the way, you're the queen. What's up?
6: No doubt.
1: You drinking a martini or what? Should we be best friends? This is how this develops.
0: Okay. You know I don't.
6: I didn't have the playbook for it, Smalls. I froze.
1: I cannot believe you sat next to her and you
6: did. My wife did too, though, so I don't feel as bad.
1: That's she a froze huge too. Celeb sighting.
6: It is. It's massive. That's why I'm telling you about it.
0: I may definitely say hello to a celeb that you're like enamored by if you see them.
6: I was more starstruck by her than seeing LeBron James or somebody like that.
0: Hmm.
1: Because she feels like we know her. She's in our home. She's in a kitchen.
6: It's a different.
1: She's relatable.
0: Different Wayne Wade and Gabby Union were staying at the same hotel. I saw them every day of my honeymoon. I didn't say a word. Not one word.
1: Well, they were on vacation, so that's,
0: well, that's the thing. Because if I were to introduce myself and I would say, like, you know, what I do for a living, I feel like I would ruin their vacation. Because then they would be conscious of, like, the media being there. And I'm like, you know what? Let me leave them alone.
6: No, you could have vacation friends.
1: Imagine Gabby becoming vacation friends with Gabby and
0: Gary
1: Wade.
0: Wilson was there too.
6: You haven't done that before?
1: Oh,
0: not
1: yeah.
0: With Dwayne Wade and
1: vacation
0: Gabby
1: friends
0: Union.
1: Recently.
6: Vacation friends all the time. Yeah.
1: I think you never see them again.
6: Yeah.
1: It's awesome.
0: You know, I have I know exactly. I have a couple in my head. We haven't talked to them in God knows how long. But it's
6: Dwayne. That's the point of vacation friends.
0: But it's Dwayne Wade and Gabby Union.
1: But he doesn't give a vainglorious vibe. I think he's approachable.
0: That's not
6: so
0: the
6: where,
0: word
6: where were you
0: today.
6: All
0: that's
6: at good. Again? Where were you at? What was the location?
0: See, this is the problem.
6: You don't remember?
0: No. And it was my honeymoon.
1: You don't remember where you went on your honeymoon?
6: Oh, my God.
0: It was either Anguilla or Antigua. I don't know which one.
6: One of them Caribbean islands that starts with an A.
0: I want to say Anguilla. How do you say it?
1: Anguilla.
0: That one, I think.
6: Okay.
0: I think. I don't actually know.
6: Oh, my gosh.
12: It was Aruba.
0: No, it wasn't Aruba. But back to the thing. So people ask me a lot because I don't drink. Like, oh, what if Michael Jordan said, hey, come to my restaurant. Let's have a drink.
1: Oh, what
0: are you going to
1: do?
0: I'm not going to drink. I'm not going to fake it. I can't do that. Now, that would be tough.
12: You would do it.
0: You think I would?
6: I think you would do it for the story.
1: I think you would just do like one sip. Yeah. You would just order the drink. There's ways around it.
6: Michael Jordan?
0: That sounds cool.
1: Pretty sick.
0: That sounds cool. Mike and I met up for a drink? That sounds awesome. Oh, man. All right. We are on Sportsmanlike here on ESPN Radio, ESPN2. We are presented by Progressive Insurance. I said that the Lakers may not have been the only team that lost LeBron this offseason. That's an interesting thing to say. Well, Shams Charania gave us some amazing insight in NBA Today, 3 p.m. Eastern. Malika Andrews and the team, our ESPN senior NBA insider, as to the one in-person meeting that LeBron had leading up to his time in Philadelphia here. And that meeting was with the Cleveland Cavaliers.
14: Interestingly enough, in the cloak of secrecy, LeBron James granted just one team an in-person meeting in free agency, and that was, sources tell me, the Cleveland Cavaliers, and that was the early part of July. I'm told that LeBron met with a Cavs brass in his home in Akron, Ohio. That brass consisted of VP of Business Grant Gilbert, President of Basketball Operations Kobe Altman, Assistant General Manager Brandon Weems, and these two sides. It was just these four in this room. They sat together, talked about his basketball legacy, what a reunion, a third stint in Cleveland would look like. And of course, anytime you're talking about LeBron going back to Cleveland, I think giving that meeting, granting that meeting to them, a lot of it, more than anything, was respect for the organization. We know about his history there, led them to a championship for the first time in 50 years. He's a hometown kid, hometown team. He wanted to do right by the Cavs more than even the Sixers or the Heat by giving them that meeting.
0: Okay, let's talk about, we'll take a step back before we get into the Cavs part. Let's talk about life/business. If you have a face-to-face with someone and you're looking for something, a business partnership, a relationship, whatever, and the face-to-face goes nowhere, whose fault is that? Blindly, whose
1: fault? The person trying to close the deal.
0: Okay, so did the Cavs lose LeBron James?
6: They had an opportunity. They didn't land the plane.
0: They had seemingly a better opportunity than anyone else, did they not?
6: They didn't have to send voice notes. Now, that could be out of respect for Brandon Weems,
0: that's his
6: homeboy from back in the day. So, I mean.
0: But even so. You're in the room.
6: If you're in the room and you can't get it done, then that's on you if you're Cleveland. Now, I'm curious to know what the hesitation was on LeBron's front. Was it something when it comes to roster composition? What exactly was the impediment to him having a third stint in Cleveland? and having what a lot of people thought would be the storybook ending for his legendary career.
1: This one is really tough because I don't know if LeBron, as Shams was saying, just granted the in-person meeting because of the history.
6: So it was perfunctory?
1: Perfunctory. Never really had any intention of going there, but knows that if he doesn't do that, you want to maintain that relationship. This is where you're going to be celebrated more than anywhere else in your career. You have roots there. You have charity there. You have family there.
6: You might be a sports franchise owner there at
1: Correct.
6: Some point in your career.
1: There's a lot at stake there. So granting the in-person meeting is a sign of respect, but that doesn't necessarily signal intention. However, if you're the Cleveland Cavaliers and you got embarrassed in the postseason and Dan Gilbert, their owner, says that they're nowhere where they need to be and is furious with the way that the season ended.
0: As he should be.
1: Whether it's perfunctory or performative or just a sign of respect or not, you're in the room with LeBron James. You need to find out what he wants and what you need to do in order to make sure that you can seal this deal, and they did not do that.
6: Can I ask you a question? Do we have the timeline on the meeting?
0: Early July, I believe. We can double check that. But here's what I want to address, though. We, right now, people listening and watching our show all across the United States of America, we have probably hundreds of thousands of people in sales listening and watching right now. So advertising partners, high net worth people that want to support your business. Anyway, so we have hundreds of thousands of people right now in sales. Every one of them is saying, yeah, I've had one of those meetings where someone gave me a meeting for the sake of giving me a meeting just to blow me off and then ultimately resulted in a partnership.
6: Yes.
0: I've had one of those meetings where the person who granted me the meeting said, no chance I'm going to partner with this person or this business on whatever it is. And it is my job to Doug Flutie BC it. And I'm throwing that Hail Mary and someone has to come down with it. I have to figure out a way of solving whatever problem that this company is allowing me to meet with them about.
6: Well, I guess the reason
0: So the Cavs lost them.
6: I agree with you. And the reason why I asked the timeline of it is because Giannis was traded on July 6th. Correct me if I'm wrong. If this meeting happened before the Giannis trade, and if there was an opportunity for the Cavs to do something to further entice LeBron James to come back for a third stint, then by God, that's what you do.
0: Right. Well, that's why I say they lost them. So let's just say in that meeting, LeBron, you know what? Forget time. Let's assume it's the day he gets eliminated from the postseason. Okay, let's just assume that, just for argument's sake. And then he says to them, guys, Jaylen Brown's out of there in Boston. That's obvious. Well, LeBron, the only way we're going to get him is if we trade Evan Mobley.
6: Okay.
0: So what the Cavs then said, the reason I say the Cavs lost him is they do not want to, quote unquote, mortgage their future for the present. What I would argue is, are you sure about your future, as sure as you would be about the present?
6: No.
0: Okay.
1: Not even close.
0: So again, it was their choice to lose him. One team had an in-person meeting. Clearly, they had enough to get Jaylen Brown, because if Paul George and two first-rounders is enough,
6: yeah, they could have gotten
0: Brown. You, Evan Mobley was enough. And then the Celtics wouldn't have to go out there and say the 70% of the cap thing.
6: Well, listen, I don't know that Giannis would have been on board with it, but in terms of what Milwaukee was looking for, they certainly could have gotten Giannis for Mobley. Evan Mobley plus. They certainly could have gotten him.
0: Yeah, so, that's a better example, actually,
6: Brown. I'm just putting it out there. There was optionality, and the Cleveland Cavaliers seemingly didn't do everything that they could to position themselves to be more attractive to LeBron. And lest we not forget the Jaylen Brown of it all, LeBron James decided to go to Philly. He changed his mind about that team in large part because of the presence of Jaylen Brown.
0: Right.
1: Absolutely.
6: So I don't understand how Cleveland or why Cleveland didn't land the plane when they were the only ones that seemingly got a face-to-face with LeBron.
0: They chose not to have LeBron James on their team. And that's their right. But then you got to own that, too. You got to be right about that. Right? And you got to be better than Philly.
6: You got to be right about that with James Harden.
1: Good luck.
0: Yes, but not technically yet.
6: You don't think they're going to re-sign James Harden? You don't think there's a wink and nod agreement in place between the franchise and player?
0: I do.
6: Okay.
0: But until it's pen to paper, we've seen crazier things happen. Just saying.
1: But if they were leaning that way
0: and didn't get LeBron,
1: then what are they doing?
0: Then they lost him twice. We're on Sportsmanlike, presented by Progressive Insurance.
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27: I'm over it. With Pat the producer.
9: There's an 81-year-old man who it's been like 50 years that he's had season tickets.
1: Years.
9: Now the Dodgers are refusing to print him physical tickets. They say he has to do it online, except he doesn't know how to use a computer because he's an 81-year-old man and he has a flip phone.
1: I am heated. We know you've got the money. Get another printer if it's a problem. Give Errol his printed tickets, Dodgers. Stop spending money and acquiring all the stars and print some tickets.
28: I'm over it. I'm sick and tired and over.
9: Get a life.
0: Yes! Each and every day at this time, our producer, Pat Costello, gives us items in and around sports, entertainment, his life, that he is over. Patrick.
9: Dodgers might not have printed ticket money, but they might have Tarek Skubal money, which that could come up later, you know, as we get closer to the...
1: Ugh.
9: Yeah.
0: Well,
9: I hope it doesn't happen.
1: Me too.
0: You want one thing on that?
9: Sure.
0: I said to Hembo this morning, Baseball Tonight podcast with Buster Olney, I said... Because Jeff Passan said last night on SportsCenter, ESPN MLB Insider, that he's going to get traded.
1: Yeah.
0: He started yesterday for the Tigers, potentially his last start. I said, Hembo, where is he going to go? He said, the Dodgers if they want to. Meaning if they're willing to give up the players and willing to give the money, he's theirs. He said, but keep an eye on the Rays. But there you go. A little update. Wasn't reporting that, which is his opinion.
1: Shout out to him, though.
2: I don't know how to change a tire. And I feel like that's something that, as an adult man, I should know how to do. But I just don't. It's like a self-blind spot for me. I'm pretty self-sufficient. I can do, like, most things. But changing a tire is just not on my radar. It never has been. I know, like, conceptually how to do it. Jack the car up, take the tire off, put the new tire on. But I don't have any of the tools for it. I don't have any of the ability for it.
3: Mm. Well, you have the tools because they're in your car, Pat.
1: I was going to say, aren't they just in the trunk? But here's
3: the question. You know, I don't know if you know where they're at, because some cars will have the jack actually not in the back of the trunk, but underneath the back seat, that type of thing.
2: Yep, breaking news to me.
9: Should be with the spare. Do you know where that is?
2: Nope.
0: Pat?
4: I'm with you.
6: I've never done it.
0: That's why Midas is the best.
6: I've never done it. Conceptually, I understand how to do it. I've never done it, though.
1: I took a class on how to do it.
0: No, you didn't.
1: Yes, I did, at a local dealership in our hometown.
0: Like, it's part of a brand deal, promotional endorsement?
1: No, it was for women to learn how to do this.
0: That's smart.
1: Yeah, and I learned how to do it. And I walked away from there going, guess what I'm not going to do?
0: I have a phone.
1: If my car breaks down, we're calling someone else. We're calling AAA, we're calling whatever. Roadside assistance.
6: I'm just glad I've never been in a situation where I've had to do it.
1: Right.
6: Yeah.
1: But, Pat, you should figure out how to do this. You should go in your car, open up the trunk, see if you can find the spare. You have YouTube. Not that you'll need to do it, but you can figure it out. You're a smart guy.
2: That sounds like a whole thing.
0: Pat, I will say, to Michelle's point, for someone who likes to take up odd hobbies, odd activities, yeah. I'm going to go to the museum, I'm going to go to the beach, I'm going to go to yard sales.
2: Is changing tires a hobby?
0: No, but it seems like, hey, next Saturday, I'm going to just learn how to.
6: It's an odd task that I think I would assume that you would know how to do.
0: Yeah, kind of thing.
1: I would assume he knows how to do it.
0: Nuno, you know how to do it? I mean, you worked at a car dealership, obviously.
3: I do, yes.
0: Yeah. Do you have to? But you worked in sales at the
3: car dealership. I didn't have to do that because of that. But, like, it was something you learned, right? Like, back in the day, father would be outside in the driveway trying to fix stuff. Like, you were a nuisance, but you still had to be out there.
1: This is part of a greater conversation. Do dudes not know how to fix stuff now? Are dudes not handy anymore?
0: My dad is extremely handy, tried to teach me, and I'm horrific.
1: So it starts with our generation?
9: It's a generational thing, I believe.
1: Yeah, because my dad, my uncle, growing up, it felt like every man in my life, oh, this is busted, we'll fix it. We know how to fix it.
2: I'm handy.
1: None of my guy friends can do any of that.
0: My wife is much
1: better
0: at that
1: than I am. They don't know how to build a shelf.
0: Build a shelf? How the hell will you do that?
2: Why would you need to build a shelf?
1: I'm just saying, they're going to outsource that to someone. A TaskRabbit or whomever.
0: Build a shelf.
9: You could build a shelf if it came in like a package with instructions.
6: That's interesting because I'm kind of with the guys on this one, Smalls, because there are things that I just have no, like, I don't know how to put shelves up on a wall. My wife does it all the time.
1: You build homes.
0: That's what my wife does.
6: I know. I can fix a toilet. I can't put shelves on the wall.
0: You can fix a toilet?
6: Yeah.
9: Look at this guy.
2: That's what I'm saying. Wow. I'm handy to a point.
6: But I don't know how to put shelves on the wall. It's weird.
1: You would think that you would know how to do that.
6: I've never changed a tire. Conceptually, I know how to do it. Like, I've never done it.
0: But does your driver know how to do that?
6: I've never changed my oil. My own car.
9: That was good, Evan.
1: What did you say?
0: So does your driver know how to
6: do it? I don't have a car in New York City anymore.
0: Like I said, is your driver?
1: What happened to dudes knowing how to fix stuff?
2: Things got so much easier.
9: Yep.
2: To just pay for them.
9: People are less self-sufficient in general, and I think that's trickled down as being less handy.
6: Is it less attractive that we don't know how to do these things anymore?
0: What do we care?
2: Yeah, but we know how to do other stuff.
0: You and I are done. What do we care?
6: Well, I mean, we've got guys on the show that are single.
0: Oh, sorry. I thought you were talking about you and I. I don't care.
6: You're all about yourself. You don't think about
0: you looked at me and you said, is it less attractive? What do we care? We're done.
9: Pat, do you feel less attractive because you don't know how to change a tire?
2: No, but it hasn't come up yet. So if it comes up, maybe I'll feel like this old man.
1: What if you're dating the woman of your dreams?
0: What a disaster this would be.
1: And she has a flat tire and calls you for aid.
0: Oh, boy.
2: And you're like,
1: can't help her out.
0: He says,
6: you better get your
1: You have the
6: YouTube.
1: Opportunity to call be the Midas. Knight in shining armor. And you can't do it.
6: You better do something, Pat.
2: Hold on. Let me call AAA real quick.
0: No, you got to do it, man.
1: Because I will say, when you are in a moment of distress and you call your partner, you're calling them because they can calm you down and they can handle it.
2: Yeah, I'll handle it by getting someone to fix the tire for you.
0: I have an idea. Since I am a proud endorser of Midas, what if we do an afternoon or a day, whatever it is, Pat and I at Midas learning some of this stuff?
1: I think that would be very helpful.
6: Why can't I go?
9: Can Canty not come?
1: Lexi doesn't know how to do that. Yeah, why are you doing Canty and Cam?
0: We have a Midas outing.
6: I want to learn how to change my own car.
1: I actually want Nuno there too. Because if this is like the automobile combine, I want Nuno there to be the top prospect. To just stunt on everyone.
6: Nuno should be the judge.
1: Okay, Nuno can be the judge. But I need Nuno there because he knows what he's doing.
2: Okay, first Midas, second NASCAR. Here we come.
0: Yeah, we're ready.
1: The unsportsmanlike pick crew.
0: After one day at Midas, the three of us are going to Daytona next year. Oh, my God.
1: Why not four? You're just excluding Cam?
0: Cam made it seem like he knows how to do it.
9: No, combine. I don't. I'm with Canty. I think I could figure it out.
1: The garage combine. Yes. Change the tire. Change the oil. What else?
0: We'd all be undrafted free agents. We'd be terrible.
6: Change a car battery.
0: Yeah. Oh, God. We couldn't do any of this. This would be a disaster.
3: Well, even before trying to change it, can you know how to jump your car?

0: my son doesn't get, like, hey, you're supposed to do stuff around the house, and, like, fights me on that. And I, like,
1: because he's used to your staff cleaning up after him?
0: No.
2: You just made the same joke
1: to Canty about his driver.
0: You know, and I'm not.
3: We've been to your house, sir.
1: Many times.
0: My wife has a great
1: job. Your closet is bigger than my entire apartment.
3: We know y'all do well. We know. You live on top of a mountain.
4: Yeah, I've seen your freezer.
2: I don't think I've had enough hot dogs this summer.
1: Oh, that feels like...
0: Can't just drop such an inside joke. It was terrible. Go ahead, Pat.
2: It's my number one summer food, and I've had like maybe six in the whole summer. I think I need to do a hot dog tour of Connecticut.
1: Seems like a lot.
0: That's a lot.
2: Six hot dogs for a whole summer? That's
1: not that many
2: hot
1: dogs.
2: Summer's not over.
1: That's what I'm saying. Two hot dogs a month?
0: But that's the only time of year you have hot dogs. So
1: that is such a lie.
0: You have hot dogs non-summer?
1: If I'm going to a postseason baseball game, I'm having a hot dog.
0: In my head, that's fall. Summer. Even though it's fall, it's summer.
2: That's extended summer.
1: If I go in April, opening day, hot dog.
0: No, any baseball is summer. If you have a hot dog at a baseball game, it's considered summer regardless of month.
1: Well, outside of a baseball game or a barbecue, where are you getting a hot dog?
0: That's his point. This is the time
2: to do it. I haven't had enough. I'm going on a hot dog tour.
1: Okay.
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6: 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I don't.

0: investigation is over. Why are we doing this?
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0: 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Along with Michelle Smallman, Chris Canty, Evan Cohen with you here on Unsportsmanlike. And yes, there is more news around Kawhi Leonard and the LA Clippers and the investigation. I read per ESPN.com, Baxter Holmes. The NBA investigation into whether the LA Clippers circumvented the salary cap to pay Kawhi Leonard could drag into 2027. If the parties don't agree on the findings or any proposed settlement that involves punishing the team, sources with the knowledge of the case told ESPN on Wednesday. If the parties, which include the Clippers and the NBPA, the Players Association, can't agree on the matter, they could head to a neutral arbiter who is jointly appointed by the NBA and the NBPA. The arbiter could be compelled or could compel, excuse me, document production, witness testimony, and order discovery. After a hearing, the arbiter's ruling would be subject to an appeals panel made up of three people jointly appointed by the NBA and NBPA. The appeal panel decision is binding. Such a process, which applies in this instance because cap circumvention is a violation of the NBA's collective bargaining agreement, would ultimately determine whether Silver, Adam Silver Commissioner, could punish the Clippers for allegations that money was funneled to Leonard through Aspiration. That is the company that he had the no-show endorsement job for around planting trees in LA. So where are we today? Why are we bringing this up today? We're bringing this up today because of the fact that Baxter Holmes is also reporting as part of this that this could extend into 2027. So Kawhi Leonard had, in theory, been agreed to be traded to the Toronto Raptors for Brandon Ingram, Grady Dick, two first-round picks, a pick swap, and a couple of second-round picks. That is a pretty significant NBA trade with a future Hall of Famer and an all-star-ish caliber player in Brandon Ingram.
2: Mm-hmm.
0: It also is significant because the Clippers would be completely changing directions as a franchise, and because the Raptors would then be extending Kawhi Leonard off of this current contract that exists, which could be a fraudulent deal altogether. We don't know that. We have no idea. Salary cap circumvention. But they would be extending him off of this and thus, in theory, finishing his career over the next few years in a place where he won a championship in 2019. That trade has not been officially made yet. It is still in the balance. We don't know what the penalties are going to be. And we don't know what team Kawhi Leonard is going to be on. And I don't know when these questions are going to be answered. That was a lot. Your reactions to what I said before we go further on this.
2: This is a mess for the NBA. And I don't know how this ends up getting resolved. But I do know already that nobody's going to win.
0: Mm-hmm.
2: The league's not going to win because whatever alignment that has to take place between the investigative findings, the league's conclusions in the NBPA, it won't be enough to satisfy the league's objective to make whatever punishment a deterrent for future infractions or salary cap circumvention efforts. So this is a mess, and nobody can see the end of it, and it ends up being a stain on the league in what otherwise has been an awesome calendar year for the NBA.
3: The NBA has been so awesome.
2: It's been great.
3: The postseason, the star power, the storylines, the player movement. The NBA has been crushing it. And then you have something like this, which could be crushing. And I'm a bit perplexed as to why there wasn't more of a sense of urgency or perhaps a hard ending for this timeline when it came to the investigation and the due process and how it bears itself out, knowing that there could be a transaction like this or wanting to have it done in case there was transactions that needed to happen with the Clippers as a part of this. And could the only potential winner in this be the Raptors? If you get him and there aren't really consequences for you, there could be consequences for the Clippers. There could be, I mean, in general,
0: I don't see how the Raptors are the winners, though. Because you're saying the winners, I guess, let me do it this way. You're saying they would be the winners based on if the trade doesn't happen.
3: The only potential winners.
0: Right. If the trade doesn't happen, there's no penalties for the Raptors.
3: Correct.
0: But if the trade doesn't happen, the intended basketball team that they thought that could contend for the Eastern Conference does not exist.
3: Mm-hmm.
2: So it is a penalty.
0: So, yeah, that's a penalty in itself. Because they looked at it and said, if we have this guy, Kawhi Leonard, along with, as they say, the face of the league, Scottie Barnes, and all of the surrounding talent.
3: We have a chance.
0: Yeah. Are they better than the Knicks? I'm not saying that. What I'm saying is when we talk about the Eastern Conference, if you start a team with Kawhi Leonard and Scottie Barnes, they're in the mix. So I don't know. Sure, they don't incur any penalties. I don't believe the incoming team will incur any penalties as a team. I believe the player in this case would incur the penalties, and that would be the penalty for the team. In other words, let's go through some options here. Some of the options include but are not limited to everything's on pause. So with everything on pause, that means Kawhi Leonard, in theory, is eligible to play for the Clippers. They're probably not going to then be able to trade him, and they will choose not to extend him. That seems like an option. Another option is somehow this trade just happens, and then they go about extending Kawhi Leonard. Toronto. I don't know if that would make sense. Another one, maybe a team looks at this and says, so wait a minute. We don't know what Kawhi's status is going to be this year. We really don't know if we're supposed to extend him or not. We are pretty sure that the team that could get penalized would be the Clippers, but not us, incoming Team X. But he could miss games as a result. Is this crisis actually an opportunity for us? A team I thought of, there's two teams, one I thought of, one CeCe thought of. For me, Boston Celtics. Could they say to the Clippers, here's Paul George back. You're going to get an extra year of the contract, but we'll give you a first or maybe two firsts that we got from Philly to take it. And basically, we're trading Jaylen Brown for 1 year of Kawhi Leonard. Okay, that's an option. The option that you thought of were the Golden State Warriors, who have done nothing this offseason. And they may sit there and say, if we're going to have an expiring contract, then our choices are an injured Jimmy Butler.
2: Or Kawhi Leonard.
0: Even if Kawhi gets suspended for 25 games, the totality of games played, even for Kawhi, may be more than Jimmy because of the injury. And if we have to throw in our 2027 first, if they have that, so be it. We still are going to have the cap space, and at least we can mask that we tried for Steph this year.
2: Yeah.
0: And even if he's quote-unquote busted for everything and he gets suspended for the year, that stinks. Maybe the draft pick becomes contingent on games, but whatever it is. All right, but so be it. Jimmy's not going to play for the majority of the year anyway. At least it's an effort for Steph, who deserves an effort.
3: Yeah.
0: But this is ridiculous hypotheticals. Now let's give you another one. Let's give you how Rob Manfred and the Houston Astros play into this.
2: Yes.
0: CC, go ahead.
2: Well, my point was, if you're the league office, the only way that you're going to get to the bottom of it is to have an admission by the parties involved that there was something nefarious that happened, that there actually was salary cap circumvention, similar to what we saw with the Houston Astros and the sign-stealing scandal. Rob Manfred in the league office gave blanket immunity to everybody that was involved, and the players stepped up and they said exactly what happened using the replay cameras in order to figure out the signs for opposing teams and then finding ways to be able to communicate that to teammates by making noises, banging trash cans, whatever. All of a sudden now, the league is aware of what was taking place and they were able to mitigate that moving forward. And so if you're the NBA, the knowledge of what took place between the Clippers and Kawhi in order to get him to come to LA could be the win in terms of making sure that you're aware of what governors and what organizations could potentially do to entice players beyond the benefits that are allowable under the CBA with the salary cap.
0: Could they?
2: That's a way. Here's the thing.
0: Yeah.
2: That's a way for the league to learn. That's also a way for the league to put an end to this.
0: Right.
2: So everybody can function forward.
0: So to your point, let's say Adam Silver holds this press conference and he says, we're never going to allow this to happen again. Their first response from Vinny Goodwill or Brian Windhorst or any reporter that's sitting there, Tim McMahon, and asking questions will be, Ramona Shelburne, why would we assume you'll never allow this to happen again? Like, you could have had this happen today for all we know. What actions? And they wouldn't have an answer. In your scenario, it's, we got the most elaborate salary cap circumvention that ever, to our knowledge, existed in NBA history. We have every detail from start to finish where we're planting trees now. We know all of it. Uncle Dennis was here. Kawhi was here. Mitch Frankel, the old agent, was here. Ballmer was here. Unfortunately, none of them are going to have penalties, but we know how they pulled this off, so now we know what to look for. I understand why you said that. I don't think they would agree to that.
2: You don't think the league would agree to
0: it? No, I don't think the people involved would agree to that.
2: But the
3: Like the Clippers?
2: The only reason they wouldn't agree to it is if they didn't think that they were going to get penalized at all. That's the only reason that they wouldn't agree to it.
3: In the Baxter Holmes article, I thought this was a very important piece. He writes, the Clippers remain adamant that they did not funnel money to Leonard through Aspiration, and one source close to the team with knowledge of the investigation said that it would, quote, fight that to the end, including through arbitration. So it doesn't appear like they are willing to concede anything here.
2: Yeah, but if you concede it knowing that there's no penalty for it, what's the difference? Who's the wiser? What difference does it make? Reputation? But does that matter?
3: Perhaps.
2: Does it matter?
3: Maybe to them.
2: You're the Clippers. What is your reputation?
0: Being the Clippers. Like when you say it that way, that's your reputation.
2: It's not good.
3: Is it going to sully it even further? No.
2: No.
0: Can the league do this? Can the league say right now, the penalty is you're not allowed to do anything. The penalty is you can't trade them and you can't extend them. So what that does is it forces him to be an unrestricted free agent next summer and have to go into someone's salary cap space, which is harder, even though Golden State has some next year. That's harder to get the contract you want. And for them, the Clippers, you get no return on the investment of Kawhi because you don't replace his salary slot, nor do you get a player like Ingram who can be a 20-point-per-game scorer, nor do you get the picks. Is that just the simplest action here? Is that how it's just over?
2: I don't know that you can do that legally with the Clippers.
0: I don't know that you can do any of that, what's happened here legally. Although, you know what? I guess you can because nothing's happened to them. What team? Okay, opening night of the NBA season. What team is Kawhi on?
3: Toronto.
0: CeCe?
2: I'm going to say the Clippers.
0: Vegas East. Opening night of the NBA season. What team is Kawhi Leonard on?
4: Toronto.
5: Toronto, because this feels like this news actually as a negotiation ploy. Like, do you want to carry this into 27? No, all right, let's figure this out.
3: That feels like a threat, Nuno?
5: Yes.
6: I think it's the Clippers.
0: And so, for those saying Toronto, that would be Smalls, Pat, and Nuno. Is the trade the same as it was a month ago? Or are the draft picks lessened? In other words, it goes from two picks to one pick.
3: There's a penalty towards the Clippers?
0: No. Toronto says, we're not giving you...
3: Oh,
0: we may not have 82 games of him.
3: Right.
0: We may not even be allowed to extend him for all we know. So we can't give you all this.
3: The parameters have changed.
0: That's what I'm asking.
3: Yeah.
4: I think it's basically the same because the Raptors knew what they were getting into already.
0: Makes it even worse. If they make the exact same trade after all of this... Pat, I'm not blaming you. If you're right, and it's the exact same trade, and we've had to talk about this, that is the dumbest freaking thing of all time.
5: Actually, I think it would be different because we don't know what, like, the Clippers' punishment would be. So, like, is the Raptors going to send the first-round pick to the Clippers that now, all of a sudden, they have to forfeit because of this?
0: That's another thing. Well, you're saying the Raptors would forfeit.
5: Well, not the Raptors, but like the Raptors are sending the first round pick to the Clippers. Like that, the Clippers will not have to forfeit. Oh, by the way, that the first round picks and it's too convoluted. Like other teams are involved in whatever next year's first round pick is.
3: Yeah, disaster.
0: This is one quick final thing on this for now. CeCe, at some point today, you threw out the idea, and I want you to reiterate and explain it. Just take the L. We couldn't figure this out. It took too long. We're done. You said that there's an option of throwing this out.
2: I don't know if it is an option.
0: In your mind, there should be.
2: But the league office should have the option to be able to terminate the investigation. They're paying Wachtell Lipton to do the work. All you have to do is tell them, hey, we'll take the work product from you, and that's going to be the end of it, even if there's no conclusive findings. That's the end of it.
0: They could just take Pablo Torre's podcast and divvy up penalties based on Pablo's podcast.
2: You have to have.
0: He has all the paperwork in front of him. Like, he has, literally, Pablo, he said it on PTI, Pablo Torre finds out, it's right there. He has everything, all the documents.
2: But do you know
0: that
2: Steve Ballmer knowingly funded Aspiration?
0: No, I don't know anything on
2: consider
0: this.
2: In them choosing Kawhi Leonard as one of the faces of the company and giving him a $28 million endorsement deal. Do you know that definitively? Like, you can look at the paper trail. That's one thing. But do you have the smoking gun where Steve Ballmer actually admits that he knew that giving aspiration $60 million, a big chunk of that was going to be funneled to Kawhi Leonard. If you don't have that,
6: we don't have that.
2: Then you can't penalize anybody.
6: This is Unsportsmanlike, presented by Progressive Insurance.
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0: The ESPN app is home for every WWE premium live event, including this weekend, SummerSlam, night 1, this Saturday, 6 p.m. Eastern. Night 2, Sunday, 6 p.m. Eastern. There's an update for North Carolina on the Mike Lombardi situation. We got some quarterback stuff. I want to get this thing with CeCe, though, by the way. You randomly yesterday turned to me and you said, Obafemi is a star. And I was like, I know, but why are you saying that specifically? Like, why are you feeling Oba, who's going up against Brock, SummerSlam this weekend, Brock Lesnar, going up against Brock Lesnar, SummerSlam this weekend. He's the picture that we've been showing on the TV side. Like, I think he's heading there, but why are you, you would describe yourself as a casual wrestling fan, not obsessive like others and positive towards it. But why did you say that?
2: Well, the aura, the buzz around him, and then you look at the stature. He's straight out of central casting for somebody in WWE.
0: Yeah.
2: He's going to be a superstar.
0: I think so, too. I was having dinner with my son last night. We were trying to play out
6: what's going to happen. And we came up with, and I don't know, I don't think he agreed with me on this, but maybe Cody becomes heel, bad guy, and he's the bad guy against Oba as the good guy.
3: Hmm.
6: Cody has come on with us, Cody Rhodes,
3: yeah,
6: and hinted at becoming a bad guy, but he has not been the bad guy yet.
3: He's a vocab baddie.
6: I forgot you got him to do that.
3: He wanted to do it.
6: I know. So cool.
3: And then he used the word on First Take.
6: So cool.
3: Certified
6: what a
3: vocab
6: good guy.
3: Baddie.
6: What a good guy.
3: Not vainglorious at all.
6: Good job. You beat me.
3: Did you guess it?
6: I said you beat me. Word of the day.
3: That is not our word of the
6: That's
3: day.
6: That's why I didn't guess it. Oh, just got
3: he
6: you.
3: He did guess it.
6: No,
3: he
6: I did not.
3: It. When you said good job, you're conceding.
6: No, I did not.
3: Guys?
6: I did not. I'm
3: allowed. Vegas East?
6: How many times did you use reverse
2: that
6: psychology
2: seems like shenanigans.
6: On me?
2: That seems like shenanigans.
3: Vegas East?
5: Yeah, that's straight up shenanigans by it.
6: What?
5: Yeah.
4: How would you win by that anyway if it's not the word anyway?
6: Well, I have to still get the word.
4: Okay, so why are you celebrating? You didn't win anything.
6: I'm celebrating that I actually reversed the reverse psychology.
3: No, you didn't.
4: You didn't reverse anything. You just pointed out that she didn't say the word of the day.
5: And that you won.
6: I don't know about that.
4: And then you celebrated like you won.
6: You could take it that way. Or we could see if I could.
5: You literally acted that way. That
3: you
5: won.
6: There's no evidence.
3: Which means you lost the week.
6: No.
3: We're back.
6: No.
3: I was in a rut, but we are all the way back.
6: No.
3: I hope that when you're on First Take today, you can be grandiloquent.
6: I don't know if that's the word of the day either.
2: You got to choose.
3: Grandiloquent is our word of the day. You already lost.
6: I did
3: and it
6: not.
3: Means using big, fancy, or complicated words to sound important or impress people. Grandiloquent.
6: The word of the day is mocking the word of the day.
3: Correct.
6: That is interesting.
3: The irony.
2: It's pretty good.
3: Grandiloquent.
2: Actually,
3: like
6: Let
2: it.
6: Me read some words from the University of North Carolina that has an update on the Mike Lombardi situation. If you're unfamiliar, Mike Lombardi, the general manager of UNC football, as personally brought in by Bill Belichick to be the general manager, reportedly the highest paid GM in all of college football at $1.5 million, was put on administrative leave with pay earlier this week. Why, we don't know. They have not disclosed that information. Pete Damels, of course, college football reporter, college sports reporter, tremendous job. He put out a statement from UNC, quote, as a result of concerns behind allegations that led to the personnel action regarding Michael Lombardi announced on July 27th, the University of North Carolina at Chapel Hill, through its Office of University Counsel, is in the process of investigating this matter. Because this involves confidential personnel issues, the university will not comment on the nature of the allegations or discuss personnel information. So North Carolina is telling you, we're not telling you. Right? That's kind of what they're saying there, is that if you find out this information, it is not going to be from us. Whatever
3: because
6: it is that
3: confidentiality and
6: yeah, whatever it is may have happened, been accused of happening, we don't know. Obviously, we're not going to speculate other than the person that Coach Belichick brought in to be the guy running the personnel is not with the team as we sit here, what, a month before the season begins.
3: What a mess.
6: It's a mess. There's no question. That's why they were number one on the hot mess rankings this week. You can go back on the podcast yesterday after 7 a.m. Eastern and listen. All right. We've talked about QBs, obviously, a bunch over the last couple of days. And we've kind of spun the QBs of, maybe they're not going to be as good as we think they are this year. Let's go the other way. Which QB would you say would be most likely to change how we look at them from a positive perspective? That if whatever grade we're currently giving them, they have a chance of increasing that grade this year. Is there one or two that jump to mind? You're nodding your head, Smalls. Go ahead.
3: How about Bo Nix?
6: Do we look at him negatively?
3: Not negatively, but we look at him as probably properly rated amongst his peers in that stout draft class. Caleb Williams, Jaden Daniels, Drake May. We put him above, obviously, J.J. McCarthy and Michael Penix Jr., but he has an opportunity to jump all of those guys this year. He's on the best team out of those guys. I know a lot of people are high on the Bears, and certainly the Patriots were in the Super Bowl last year, but if we look back, hindsight is 2020, if Bo Nix was healthy in that game, would it have been the Denver Broncos going to the Super Bowl? A lot of people think so. He is a guy that people think is good, not great. They look at that defense and they give the defense and Sean Payton and the coaching staff more credit than Bo Nix. He has an opportunity to really cement himself as the cream of the crop in a really, really big draft class. He could win MVP this year. They could win the Super Bowl this year. He is in the position to do both of those things.
6: He really has had a phenomenal start to his career.
2: Unbelievable. I mean, I'm sitting here looking at the last two regular seasons. He's tied for the third most wins, only behind Josh Allen and Sam Darnold. He has the most game-winning drives, and he has the most fourth-quarter comebacks.
3: And I bet a lot of people would have assumed Caleb Williams was that guy with the fourth quarter comeback. So they don't assign that to Bo Nix.
2: Of course. But
6: and 34 of 34 games started.
2: But we still, but we still view Bo Nix as the fourth best quarterback in that draft class.
3: Absolutely.
2: This is the season where I think a lot of that starts to change.
3: Mm-hmm.
2: And that's no disrespect or no knock on those other guys.
3: Of course not.
2: But what we've seen year over year is that the floor for Bo Nix is a lot higher than those other quarterbacks. Now, you can try to say, you know, contextualizing and saying that Bo Nix is in a better situation. And there's a strong argument to be made that he has been in a more stable situation over the last 2 years. But this guy has been able to make plays. And he's not just a check down expert. Bo Nix pushes the ball down the field. Bo Nix uses his legs as a weapon. He is, in a lot of ways, the catalyst for what the Denver Broncos have become. And so I just think that this is the season where the narrative around Bo Nix starts to shift, because I do think that the Denver Broncos are going to be right back in the chase to get to the Super Bowl out of the AFC.
3: You know what I don't like is that he would somehow be penalized for getting into a better situation when Caleb Williams wasn't. How many times before Caleb Williams was drafted did we say he might be walking into the best situation a number one overall pick ever had?
2: We did say that.
3: How many times have we said he finally got the coach to get the best out of him in Ben Johnson? We don't penalize him for that. We don't penalize Drake May for getting paired up with Mike Vrabel and getting to the Super Bowl. We in no way discount what those two were able to accomplish last season because they got stability and competence around them. And I don't know why we do it to Bo Nix. It's unfair.
6: Because but Sean Payton does. That's why. Because Sean Payton, his style is combative on purpose to build up. CeCe tells us that all the time. He was with him in Dallas when he was the OC.
2: Yes.
6: And so it's different. Ben Johnson's here to be the PR person for Caleb Williams.
3: Well, he holds him accountable.
2: Yeah, Ben Johnson's called Caleb Williams out too.
3: Big time.
6: But, not in the same way that
2: Sean Payton has.
6: Sean Payton.
2: That's fair.
6: That's his style, like Parcells, like one of his mentors. Like, so I don't think it's that we downgrade Bo Nix. I think we're just used to like beating him up. And also, here's what.
2: Okay, so we don't downgrade him. If you're doing that draft again, where does Bo Nix fall?
3: Good question.
6: Fourth.
2: Okay, that's my point.
6: How is that downgrading him?
2: But according to what he's been able to accomplish, he's not fourth.
6: So he's second. Drake May would be first.
3: Yes. He went to a Super Bowl.
6: Based on a let's
3: second
6: pause.
3: And MVP.
6: We'll have this conversation. Redrafting 2024 quarterbacks, but only based on accomplishment, not based on, I think this guy will be great. Literally, there's so many accomplishments through 2 years for these guys. It's utterly absurd that you can redraft based on accomplishment through 2 years. That's insane. We'll do that after CeCe has this from 5-Hour Energy.
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0: 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Along with Michelle Smallman, Chris Canty, Evan Cohen with you. So, 2024 draft class, everybody talks about it, rightfully so, in the NFL. The quarterbacks, Caleb Williams, Jaden Daniels, Drake May, Bo Nix, obviously, in the mix as well. And then the two that are not nearly where those guys are, Michael Penix Jr. primarily because of injury, and J.J. McCarthy because of poor play slash injury, if we're going to be honest about that. So, if we're going to redraft the quarterbacks in that draft, but only do it based on accomplishments to date, okay? So normally when you're talking about accomplished, like I personally rag on Smalls for her Jordan Love
6: because of the lack of like top line accomplishments. You know, there's no title game, there's no Super Bowl, excuse me, there's no MVP, anything like that. This group, oddly enough, through 2 years, there's a lot to look at in terms of individual and team accomplishments.
3: If we're talking about all four of them, they all have it. A top line of the resume item.
6: So how would you rank them? How would you redraft them based on accomplishment?
3: Well, it would have to be Drake May one, right?
6: Because Drake May is 2-2. So he has Super Bowl runner-up and MVP runner-up.
3: Correct.
2: Yes.
3: Now, this is where it gets interesting because Jaden Daniels has been to an NFC championship game, obviously 2 seasons ago. The best rookie season we've ever seen, was injured last year. And Bo Nix was in an AFC championship game, but he didn't play because of injury. So how do you rank those 2-3?
6: But he's had 2 years of success, playoffs in both years.
2: Mm-hmm. Double-digit wins in both years.
6: Full-fledged health, which I'm not blaming Jaden Daniels for.
3: I was
6: going to
3: say,
6: hurt.
3: Do you knock him for
6: but
3: that?
6: He did get hurt. That's part
2: hurt.
6: Of,
3: but based on, but do you,
6: I
3: are
6: think
3: you weighing?
6: Bo Nix got to be 2.
3: But are you weighing, okay.
2: Yeah, no, I mean, this ahead. Is not projecting. This yeah, is not yeah. based on right. physical no. talent. This is based right. on
3: okay,
2: what you've actually
3: to go
2: done.
3: You have to go
2: Bo Nix. Bo Nix is number 2.
6: So who's 3?
2: Probably I would say, go Jaden because he got to a conference championship game.
3: That's better than winning the division and winning a home playoff
2: game. Well, I mean, the best season of Caleb Williams was 11 wins in the divisional round. Best season of Jaden Daniels was 12 wins in the NFC championship game.
3: Check, check.
6: So that means Caleb is 4. In the accomplishment draft amongst the 2024. Now, go ahead.
3: Well, also, while Caleb Williams certainly has that top line of the resume, he also didn't meet the markers that he set for himself. Completion percentage, 4,000-yard passer.
6: The only thing
3: but
6: I would
3: he
6: say,
3: put it out there.
6: That's the problem. Because that could also be the same for literally every other guy. We just don't know what their exact... Like, Drake May could say, well, my goals were Super Bowl win and MVP.
3: But he didn't put it out there like that.
6: Right, but so all of them may have missed their goals. But to your point, yes, Caleb publicly said
3: it. And I respect him for setting those expectations for himself, those lofty ones, in a very public way.
6: So now, let's flip it. So this is not based on accomplishment. This is now based on redraft next 5 years. So not the previous two.
3: Next five?
6: Which, by the way, I'm going to put us on hold for a second. The level of accomplishments this quickly from those four guys is truly remarkable. Like... I had it in the hot mess 2 weeks ago. Zachary Risache, Atlanta Hawks, number 1 overall pick, was already salary dumped the same year that these guys were drafted. And we have 4 NFL quarterbacks drafted in the top 12 or whatever it was of the draft 2 years ago that have combined, what, a Super Bowl appearance?
3: 2 conference championship rounds.
6: 3.
3: Oh, yeah, 3, obviously, because you went to the Super
6: Nix
3: Bowl.
6: Nix and Daniels.
3: 3.
6: An MVP runner-up.
3: A division winner.
2: 3 division winners, right?
3: Yeah.
6: That's absurd.
2: Yeah.
6: This quickly? We bring up other drafts. The Eli draft.
2: 2004, was 1983.
6: Like Roethlisberger was that quick on a lot of stuff.
2: Roethlisberger
6: I don't
2: was.
6: Know what the other guys were.
2: Well, Eli won it in 2007. He was drafted 2004.
6: But that's after. That's after this window.
2: That's still pretty quick, though.
6: But Eli wasn't even the starter right off the bat, which is smart by the Giants, by the way, because Kurt Warner handing it off to him was very smart. But I'm just saying, if the level of accomplishments, I don't think that draft had it this quickly. Cam can do the research on it. In terms of, let's look at it as divisions won, playoff games won, conference championship appearances, Super Bowl appearances, and MVP votes.
2: So Eli Manning in his first full season as a starter won the division, went to the playoffs.
6: Which was his second year overall, correct?
2: Second year overall.
6: Yeah. So the
2: 11 wins.
6: Right, but in this case, the anomaly of this draft is they all did that in year one. Not all.
2: No.
6: Well, 2 of them did it in year one.
2: Yes. 2 of them finished dead last in their division. Yeah.
3: I was
2: going
3: to say Cam didn't.
2: Yeah.
6: But 2 of them did it in year one, which is just, and then they followed it up, the healthy ones, in year 2. It's just wild to think about. But if you flip it and now you say, forget what's happening previously. What's going to happen in the future? Who goes number 1?
2: Man, I would say Drake May.
6: That's, yeah.
2: Mm-hmm. But I'm not puffing my chest out with that. Like, I'm be honest with you, Ev. I think it's choose your flavor of ice cream. They're all good. It's just a matter of what you like more. I think all of these quarterbacks, and I know this is a bold statement, but I think all of these quarterbacks at the end of their career could be wearing a gold jacket. I think all of them. I think this class is that talented.
3: That's awesome.
2: I mean, based on the start that we've seen, mm-hmm. it's hard to argue against it.
3: Absolutely. And if we're projecting, if you hedge yourself in different ways, because you're saying if we can assume everyone's going to be healthy,
2: yes.
3: I would probably roll with Jaden Daniels. But then I think, who's going to be his head coach? Is if they don't have team success this year.
2: I'm going to assume if he's healthy, I'm going to assume Dan Quinn is going to be his head coach. Because if Jaden Daniels plays in all 17 games,
3: they'll be great.
2: The Washington Commanders are going to be a double-digit win team.
6: Yeah. Well, so hold on. The redraft can be done a million different ways.
3: That's what I'm saying.
6: So the redraft could be done based on accomplishments to date. The redraft could be done based on future guessing how they're going to do. Then the redraft could also be done of situational redraft. Because situational redraft, Jaden Daniels is last. Because you would take Drake May with Josh McDaniels, you would take Bo Nix with Sean Payton, and you would take Caleb with Ben Johnson before you would take anything with Jaden Daniels because
2: Agreed.
6: Of the variety of what he's already had.
2: Agreed.
3: I would have loved to see Jaden Daniels with Ben Johnson, too. Think about how fun that would be.
6: Yeah.
3: It's fun with Caleb. It would have been fun with Jaden.
2: The Bears could have done it.
3: Yeah.
2: They chose not to bring him in for a workout.
3: So crazy. But I think they're pleased with their choice.
2: Yeah,
6: for
2: yeah,
6: sure.
2: They're happy with
6: but
2: it.
6: This is that's also so last place in the what they've done so far draft is Caleb. Last place in the potential in the future is who? Because last place in the situational one is Jaden.
2: The biggest concern when it comes to injury is with Jaden.
6: So Jaden's in last place in two of those categories.
2: Yeah.
3: Even though if I could assume health with him, I might take him number one.
2: I mean, listen, if you could assume health with him, there's an argument based on the physical talent and the mental horsepower that you take him number one.
3: Correct.
2: Yeah.
3: Big variance there.
2: I think they're all great, though. I think they're all great.
6: But
3: you know what's funny?
6: Go ahead, I'm sorry.
3: Well, hold on. He's had the most accomplishments, but none of us definitively said Bo Nix number one.
6: For which of them?
3: If we're projecting out.
6: Number one situational.
2: I think he could be. Yeah, I think he's number one situational.
3: If it wasn't situational, if we're just saying based on what we've seen up until this point.
6: Put him on an expansion roster, he's probably fourth.
3: Exactly.
6: Right? If you put him on, if you do the 2020.
2: I'm not going to do that to him. Yeah, I'm not going to do that.
6: He stays healthy and he wins, so I don't know. I mean, maybe it's wrong to do that.
2: Yeah,
6: I don't know.
2: It's wrong to do that. Yeah.
3: But you have to put in the card, and Caleb, Drake May, and Jaden Daniels are available. You have to give the card for the commissioner to read it. You're going to go Bo Nix with those three guys sitting there? Not knowing what the circumstances would be?
6: Expansion draft is what you're saying.
3: Yeah.
2: But I can't ignore what I've already seen, though.
3: Of course, and I'm not dismissing him. This is, I guess, what my argument is. Is we can't ignore what we've seen. He's been sturdy. He's been productive. He could have gone to a Super Bowl.
2: The only two quarterbacks that have more wins than him the last 2 years are Josh Allen and Sam Darnold.
3: An MVP and a Super Bowl champion.
6: I could see myself.
3: But would you take him over those three guys?
6: So obvious
2: you said
6: me.
2: What?
6: I could see myself falling in love with
2: him. He plays quarterback like linebacker. I love
6: he
2: his
6: plays
2: game.
3: I love his game, too. I love his game.
2: I love it.
3: But I'm just saying the irony in all of this is that we love his game. We just showered him with praise. He's got the most accomplishments over a 2-year span than any of these other guys. And you still might take the
2: but
3: other
2: see,
3: three
2: above
3: him.
2: See, that's my problem with the discourse around NFL players in general, Smalls. We get so hyper-focused on physical traits that we don't focus on the actual objective, which is to win. And Bo Nix, based on what I just told you, the regular season wins over the last 2 years, the most game-winning drives over the last 2 years, mm-hmm. the most fourth-quarter comebacks over the last 2 years, the guy just freaking wins. I don't care about your physical traits. I care about your production and putting the team in situations to win.
3: He's got the
2: you play
3: Jalen
2: to
3: Hurts
2: win
3: of
2: the
3: of
2: game.
3: Him. It's very Jalen Hurts of him.
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6: So Cam Pratt, producer, put together some research and comparing the draft classes 2004 to 2020 to 2024, okay? So 2004 draft class, first 2 years, three playoff appearances, two division titles, two conference championship games, one Super Bowl win, which is Roethlisberger, and five playoff wins.
2: More accomplished.
6: Okay. 2020 draft class, which is Burrow and Herbert and Tua and Love and Hurts, if I'm not mistaken. Two playoff appearances. This is within their first 2 years.
2: Yeah.
6: Two playoff appearances, one division title, one Super Bowl appearance, four playoff wins. So not as accomplished. 2024 draft class, first 2 years, five playoff appearances. So most playoff appearances within the first 2 years, 2024 draft class in comparison to the other two in the last 20 years. Three division titles, they win that one. Three conference championship games, they win that one. One Super Bowl appearance, they lose that one. Six playoff wins, they win that one. So of the categories we created, they win four of the five categories.
3: Now,
6: the
3: fifth
6: one they lost is the biggest one that Roethlisberger has for that Super Bowl win in Detroit in 2005 over Seattle and Mike Holmgren and Matt Hasselbeck and that crew. So there you go. So this is the most, basically the most accomplished start
7: to a draft class we've ever seen at the QB position.
2: It's incredible.
7: At least in our last 20 years or so.
2: It's incredible.
3: And it's because they got it right with the coach. Think about this. The fact that Bo Nix got Sean Payton. Could he have been this elsewhere? Probably not. Caleb Williams, we saw what he was in year one and what he was in year two once Ben Johnson came in.
2: Yeah. Did the Commanders get coach right?
3: We thought so in year one. We thought so with Dan Quinn in year one. Obviously, they got it right in New England with Vrabel and McDaniels.
2: Agreed.
3: They won, what, 4 games his first year?
2: With Ron Mayo? Yeah.
3: Yeah.
2: Not great.
3: So.
6: And he didn't win all those games.
3: But this is illustrative of talent needing the right coaching and personnel around them to succeed. And I wonder how many other draft classes we could look at that didn't get that could have potentially been this. It's
6: for sure.
3: It's.
2: But does.
3: So tough.
2: Does doing that exercise minimize the accomplishments of what these guys have been able to do?
3: No. If anything, I'm grateful as someone who loves sports and who likes to watch greatness ascend that they got it right. Because how fun has it been to watch these guys succeed in their first 2 years and think about what's still left to come? We think any of these guys could win a Super Bowl. You said all four of them could be headed to Canton.
2: Yeah.
3: That's awesome. And so I'm really grateful that their organizations, and mind you, some dysfunctional ones at that. The Bears, historically dysfunctional. They could never get it right.
2: Washington,
3: historically awful, could not get it right. I commend them for finally getting it right.
2: The Denver Broncos had to eat, what, $85 million in dead money on the Russell Wilson deal?
3: And think about all the quarterbacks that they had cycle through there.
6: But even when Russ was there, they actually were starting the Bo Nix from a better place than some of these other places, because they still were 8-9, if I'm not mistaken, with Russell Wilson not playing as well as he had hoped to play. So they started out to be on a little better note. I also will add to this something that we have discovered over the last 6 months on our show, and a key thing if you look back historically. If you're a team that has the number one pick and you take a quarterback with your own pick number one, more times than not, it does not work out. The Bears did not take Caleb Williams with their pick. They took Caleb Williams with the Panthers pick, meaning the Bears were ready to take a quarterback because they weren't as horrifically bad as a number one team normally is. Mm-hmm. And I do think that's important to note here, because when we said that Caleb walked into this great situation for a quarterback drafted number one, they didn't draft him with their pick. And I think that's the difference. Mendoza is walking into a situation where the Raiders drafted him with their pick, hence why I believe it's very smart to start Kirk Cousins until they are ready for him to be the quarterback.
2: Well, the Carolina Panthers took a quarterback number one without their own pick.
6: And they would argue it's working okay.
2: Okay.
6: Because, well, I mean, they didn't extend him yet. They won the division.
3: The arrow's pointing up.
6: I don't think he's
3: another instance awesome, where you got the right coach, it seems like, in place.
2: The Jacksonville Jaguars took Trevor Lawrence with their own pick.
6: I think it's working, but a lot of people did not for a long time.
3: Again, you got the right coach, it seems like.
6: Now.
2: Yeah, that's true. That's true. Coaching is such a big part of this.
3: It's huge.
2: It's a massive part of the equation.
6: So I for whatever reason, decided to go ahead.
3: Yeah, we never assign that to Nick Sirianni and Jalen Hurts. He's had a turnstile at OC. Nick Sirianni's been his head coach. That's the one stable coaching position he's had. They've been to 2 Super Bowls. He won one. He's a Super Bowl MVP. And we never talk about them as a tandem the way we do these other guys.
2: The turnstile at OC is in part on the head coach, though. Like, the fact that we've gone so many years with Jalen Hurts having a new offensive coordinator, that's in part on the head coach. I get that there are certain coaches that graduate out of the system, Shane Steichen and Kellen Moore, but that's not the impetus behind all of the offensive coordinator changes. Ryan Johnson was a train wreck. What happened last year was a train wreck.
3: Yeah, Kevin Petullo wasn't great.
2: That's on the head coach.
3: But we never link them together and when we give praise for success.
2: Okay.
6: So I started breaking down quarterbacks in categories this morning off of some of the stuff we're talking about, but I'm going to have to go through this very quickly. But I think it's interesting kind of where we're going with this, because I literally just took debate over which 2024 quarterback is in the lead as a category all to itself. Like, I wrote down 2 QBs putting the pressure on the team to succeed in Lamar and Burrow. 2 QBs need set for life deals, Stroud and Bryce Young. And then I literally just put the

0: I'm like coming up
1: with Brock Purdy in that category?
0: Yeah,
1: nothing would happen.
2: Yeah, that's a good one.
1: Yeah.
0: But the point, the reason I'm giving you these categories is because I just put the entire 2024 class just as one. I didn't come up with a label or anything like that. It's just who's the best and how do we define it? And that's what we did here for the last, 15 minutes or so. Oh, no, I don't think that was a pretext.
1: I feel like the 2024 class is going to define the next decade of NFL football.
0: That's a pretext.
2: And a good one.
0: We're on to First Take for some of us. We're on Sportsman.
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3: 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If you're watching on YouTube, you can see I'm not in my little home. I'm not in the studio today. I am in the beautiful Virginia Mason Athletic Center down by the shores of Lake Washington as we get ready for Seahawks practice. Today is not open to the public. I'm sorry. So we have secret access, double secret access to Seahawks practice today. So I'll be out there. Brock will be out there. He'll be here in an hour, and we'll have Brock to deal with. If you are watching on the YouTube, you can see Maura. She's sitting next to me. It's so rare that Maura and I are A, in the same room, and B, here at the Seahawks facility together. So what's up, Maura? Good morning. We can do a high five just to prove to people that we're actually here together. Usually I'm lonely. I'm sitting here. I'm miserable because I hate being by myself.
4: I do.
3: I hate it. I'm lonely and it's terrible. And I feel lost, but not today. I got Maura here to be my buddy, which is great. And maybe we all need to be buddies today. Maybe we all need to band together and be buddies in order to talk through the Mariners and what happened again last night, because of course, you know, you just had that sense, right? They gave themselves an opportunity with the win on what was that, Tuesday? And then it's just right back to the slop.
4: The offense disappears again.
3: It's right back to the listlessness, just to make it a little harder to say.
4: Agreed.
3: Hit me the stinger, Ian. Let's do them.
5: Late-night Mariners texts.
3: Sometimes it's the only way, Maura. Sometimes it's the only way is to kind of just feel it together.
4: Group therapy.
3: Just a pathetic team, says the 425. They really need to sell, fire Dan, fire Jerry. Just move on to the next failures that won't win with this pathetic team. Okay, well, that certainly goes deep into the challenges. M's find a way to beat All-Stars, says the 425, and Cy Young winners. They just can't seem to beat the schlubs. And by the way, my favorite part of the text, the word schlubs is capitalized. I'm glad there's a capital on schlubs. All-Stars and Cy Young winners, but not capital S schlubs. Career night for the opposing pitcher, I'm sure. Lauer's actually been a lot better recently, but I get the point. You're not facing, as somebody else wrote on here, prime Clayton Kershaw. Like, Eric Lauer? He's better than Matt Lauer, but like that's a guy that you should have a little success against. And again, it's not so much that they lost the game. You're going to lose games. It's the complete lack of competitiveness in the game that I think is so challenging. Didn't want to send this one after the thrilling one game sample size, but Passan's soundbite about never having a conversation about Dan being a good manager before was very telling. People seem to forget two things about Dan. He had zero managerial experience when he was hired, and the late 2024 run was a complete illusion against largely terrible teams with nothing to play for, including a 16-run performance against the A's to pad the stats. Yeah, I mean, I'm not going to necessarily disagree. I mean, those things were question marks right from the beginning. Dan didn't have any experience. You hoped that he would gain it along the way. And, you know, it comes back to what I heard from Jeff the other day of they were waiting for that experience to start to show itself. And here 2 years later, is it? Have we seen the improvements? Have we seen the team get better? Are they a better team now than they were then? They were last year, obviously. But I don't know whether I can, you know, safely say that. Stick a fork in the M's. This team just can't do it. They're not making the playoffs. I mean, you understand how all these go. Trade Randy. It goes on and on. I don't know what action the Mariners are going to take. Daniel Kramer said yesterday that he's not expecting any more moves, any more coaching moves, I should say. Jeff Passan told us the same thing, even as he came on Tuesday and said that he thinks what the Mariners should do is make a managerial change. The media seems increasingly frustrated. And yeah, I mean, that means Jeff Passan and people like Jeff when they come on this station and elsewhere. But it also means our local beat writers I'll read you this tweet from Adam Jude last night. Dan Wilson was asked what it'll take to create consistent offensive traction. He wasn't interested in delving into the issue, as has been his default. That sounds pretty frustrated. Quote, I mean, again, there was contact. We weren't punching out, but just not the solid contact, the barrels that we had last night. So, all right. I mean, you know, that feels like you're hearing some of the frustration in the beat writers. And when you're starting to get fan frustration, beat writer frustration, and you're starting to hear some of the, you know, the frustration coming out of the manager, that makes me a little concerned. I don't know, again, what it's like inside the clubhouse, which is what matters more than how it presents to us. But I think there's a fair question in there about, you know, spiraling. When things start speeding up on you in the game, outside the game, and you're not sure how to control it all. And again, you're trying to stick your fingers in the hole, stop the water from everywhere, and you only got 10 fingers. You start using your toes, you're out of those. Now what? Don't answer that. Like you're there's only so many ways. And then you start feeling pressure from all the different spots. Yeah.
4: Well, and I don't know whether it matters. Like you said, what's happening internally matters more. But yeah, I don't think it's just the reporters that are becoming frustrated. I think the fans want to hear a little more from Dan after the games too.
3: 100%. 100%. It's hard to have that level of accountability that feels like it's been missing throughout the year when you're not getting it on a night-to-night basis. You're not even getting the basic information. I appreciate Dan's comment here. There was contact. We weren't punching out, but just not the solid contact. Well, I mean, I'm not going to go I told you so on this one, but like, this is why I don't care about strikeouts. Okay, the Mariners didn't strike out a lot last night. They also didn't hit for any power. You got to get on base. You got to hit for power. You got to take your walks. Okay, yeah, they only had 5 strikeouts last night. The Dodgers had 7. But they didn't do much with the contact that they had. They only had 5 hits. They only had 2 walks. They have no home runs and only, you know, a couple of doubles. They did have 3 doubles, but they happened, unfortunately, late in the game once it was already over. Or they were sort of, you know, lost in the shuffle. You gotta get on base and you gotta hit for power. And that's why I don't, you know, the make contact. Yeah, cool. You made contact. Rolling over on a ground ball to second base is contact. Sure. It's worthless contact. Oftentimes it leads to a double play. It's not going to get you a hit. It's certainly not going to get you a double. Swing hard. Sometimes you're going to miss. That's okay. Take your walks. Swing at good pitches and leave the other ones. So, I you know, that's just been my personal philosophy on how to win. And they've got guys that should be able to hit for power. They're not doing it right now. So I don't know what's going to happen next. Today does become a big game. You really don't want to go 2-5 on this road trip after going, what, 1-5 or 1-6 on your last road trip? I mean, that's a debacle. That's just awful. And it's not like, you know, you did much better at home, 3-3. You realize that if it weren't for that 8-game winning streak that they had at the end of May, the Mariners would be 45-56. In all the games not part of that 8-game win streak, wow, they're 45-56. They've lost 14 of their last 20. They've been playing 300 ball for the last 20 games. That's 3 weeks of 300 ball.
4: That's guys, I don't want to hear you made contact. Like, at a certain point, you want to hear this isn't good enough.
3: Thank you.
4: This isn't the standard that we had for ourselves.
3: And take it from Justin Hollander, who's been the best at this throughout.
4: DePoto and Hollander have both said.
3: Absolutely. At some point, you've got to go out and hit. At some point, you've got to execute. At some point, the process needs to be better and the results need to be better. Yeah, I do want to hear that from the manager after the game. Yeah, that was a bad game. Yeah, they made more plays than we did. Maybe they wanted it more. Yeah, we made their starting pitcher look great. Yeah, we need to be better. We were good. We weren't good enough. I understand why Jude's frustrated. He wasn't interested in delving into the issue, as has been his default. Yeah, I get the frustration. And I'm guessing you do, too. All right, let's give you guys everything you need to know next. Brady Henderson, we are down at Seahawks facility today, as I said. Why? Not just for practice, but for Mike McDonald, the coach, going to join us at 9:30. That's coming up this morning on Brock and Salk.
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2: Seahawks out here, Hard Knocks, film crew is out here. 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
4: 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Here's what you need to know up first.
3: Well, after what really was a fun one on Tuesday, we got right back to a lot of that dismal offense that we've been watching for the last couple of months. Unfortunately, Emerson Hancock was okay, but they needed him to be great against one of, if not the best lineup in baseball, and he wasn't quite great. He was good, but he's out after five innings, and then you got to turn it over the bullpen, and you're down, and you don't want to use your leverage arms, and then Shohei Ohtani makes you pay with cut one.
24: Here's the pitch. Swung on, smashed into the gap, left center field. It's down. It's one hop to the wall. Rushing around third base. He's waved. He scores. Ohtani into second, an RBI double. 4-0 Dodgers.
3: Who looked like they were in more pain after swinging the bat last night? Shohei Ohtani every time or Josh Naylor every time? I mean, both guys, or J.P. Crawford the night before. I mean, these guys with their hand and wrist injuries, it is so hard to be productive after you've injured that part of your body. Shohei's just a freak. And his ability to drive that ball hard the other way into the gap is freakish. Unbelievable. He is such a beast, and you get to see it last night, and that lineup is just ridiculous. Unfortunately, you got to try to match them. Eric Lauer is not a Cy Young Award winner, but they made him look like it last night. Dan on the offensive performance, cut two.
25: You know, kept the game close and gave us a chance late to kind of tack on. And offensively, you know, just kind of a different night tonight. You know, yesterday found a lot of barrels. Today, a lot of contact, just not a lot of barrels.
3: Yeah. Contact's not enough. Series finale will be tonight. No getaway day. So another 7:10 p.m. start. Just great for your favorite morning show host. Bryce Miller scheduled to make the start tonight against Roki Sasaki, but he gets pushed back a day, and Brian Wu takes it instead. So two things that are interesting to me here. One, Bryce needed an extra day, which is really a second extra day because they're already in a six-man rotation. There wasn't a day off in here, so it's not like an extra day. But this is two extra days because he's already getting an extra day. He said afterwards not to be concerned that he'd be fine to pitch on Friday. But I'm a little concerned. He hasn't pitched all that well in his last few starts, and now he's looking for an extra day. Yeah, that's going to get the antenna up. And guess what else? It means Brian Wu gets to start on the road in Dodger Stadium against that lineup instead of at home where he's been about 1,000 times better. So, yeah, I would call that a little concerning if it was enough of an issue with Bryce that he needed an extra day and they were willing to slot in Brian Wu. Well, I got my eye on all of that. See what happens later on tonight.
4: Here's the second thing you need to know.
3: All right, meanwhile, pads coming on this morning for the Seahawks. That's going to be awesome after the four-day ramp-up period. Practice should get physical. 9:45 start, Devin Witherspoon. Maury, you asked me the question last night. You're absolutely right. Is he going to be out there? He's yet to agree to a deal. Obviously, the chance for injury gets ramped up with the contact. So are we going to see one of these hold-ins like we've seen everywhere else? I'll certainly
2: be... Or does the deal get announced today?
3: Or does the deal get announced today? I would imagine we'll be asking Mike McDonald these questions at 9:30. Look, Witherspoon's really good. Frank Schwab on yesterday with, I believe, Wyman and Bob said he's the best player on this defense.
7: He was a perfect fit for Mike McDonald. He can really do it all. He's just been a good player, you know, for Seattle from the time he was drafted really high. Happy to see him emerge. As far as what that means for his value, as far as around the league, you know, you always pay the pass rushers a little bit more. But right after that, a really, really good lockdown corner. I think he'll be the highest paid cornerback in NFL history at some point in his career. And I think he's better than Trent McDuffie, who is the highest paid corner, so I have to say that. I think he's really, really good. He's the one guy on that defense, and there's no respect to Ernest Jones or Leonard Williams or anybody on that fantastic defense. He's kind of the one guy where I look at that defense and say, if there's somebody who's going to make the Hall of Fame out of this defense, it might be Devin.
3: Yeah, I guess the upside. Nick Eamon-Worry is an interesting one, but hard with the position. Leonard Williams still the best player on the defense, but yeah, at this point, I don't think that he seems to be on a Hall of Fame career track at that position where, you know, you really have to be exceptional. Regardless, we will talk to Mike McDonald at 9:30 and looking forward to being outside right after that.
8: Here's the third thing you need to know.
3: All right, now 4 days from the Major League Baseball trade deadline, and while we're waiting to see what direction the Mariners go, their competition in the division is not sitting idly by. Rangers made a small deal yesterday with the Angels. They acquire catcher Logan Ohapi, who, by the way, they then sent to AAA. A little odd. Reliever Chase Silseth as well. Yeah, it's a name that I'm probably only going to say once today. Neither are huge difference makers, but interesting to see Texas already adding. Nonetheless, the Mariners we know would be out there looking for right-handed bats, but remember, two of the best on the market have been injured and placed on the IL just in the last week. Jim Bowden with more.
9: There's just not a lot of right-hand hitters out there. There's not a lot of outfield help out there. Not a lot of first base, third base, DH, you know, wherever the spots are that Seattle could put that player. Spencer Steer would have been a fit, but he got injured. Casey Schmidt would have been a fit, but he got injured. And so if you're Seattle, how do you get a player that's not available? How do you get a proven guy? Well, Emerson Hancock, one of your starting pitchers, arguably your fifth best starting pitcher. Arguably, if you include Kate Anderson, your sixth best starting pitcher. Perhaps you need to trade him to go get that big bat that this team is desperately missing. And you also want another high leverage reliever. So can you take Hancock or one of the other starters and turn them into that big bat and reliever?
3: You got to make sure if you do, that big bat is signed up for more than just the next 2 months. I'm not giving up all the club control on a starting pitcher for a rental who could, you know, hurt his wrist and miss the entirety of the 2 months. Like that doesn't work for me. And again, the way the team is playing, what did we say, 300 ball over the last 3 weeks? They're not showing you at the moment that they are worthy of making a move like that. So Cal Raleigh talking about it yesterday said, I feel like we got a really good team. I don't even know if necessarily you have to add, but I think obviously playoff teams want to add. Ultimately, we're still gunning for the World Series, so we're going to add, and I'm excited about that, okay? Well, we'll see if Cal is prescient as the GM. He's kind of played that role before. That is everything you need to know. Quarter past every hour here on the Brock and Salk show.
2: You didn't like these guys talking about World Series aspirations back in spring training.
3: Mm-mm.
2: How do you feel about it now?
3: Mm-mm.
2: Yeah.
3: Yeah, I don't feel any better about it. I just want the Mariners to... I just want the Mariners to figure out a way to play the type of baseball that they're supposed to play. And to me, that probably means not thinking about the hole that they're in, not thinking about what they've got to make up. It just means taking it one game, one at bat at a time. And I love Cal. I love his in the off season view of here's what we're, and I hate what I'm about to say because I like when players talk. Honestly, from Cal right now, I probably just want to hear, I don't know, that's not up to me. I'm just going to put my head down and try to, you know, improve.
2: Yeah.
3: I'm just taking it day by day. That's up to the front office. I'm not thinking about that. And I hate it because those are cliches. And I don't like sitting here saying that I want to hear cliches from a player. Generally, Cal's such an interesting, smart guy. The last thing I want to do is criticize him for talking. So it's not necessarily criticism, but just like, hey, it's probably one of those cases where we don't need to hear this from you right now. Hey, you know what? I don't know. That's up to them. Believe me, I got enough on my plate trying to make sure that my six starting pitchers and all these relievers are where they are. And oh, by the way, I got to pick up my end of the bargain on the hit. You guys know.
2: Yeah.
3: You all know that. We can take a break. We'll come back. Brady Henderson talking football. We got more baseball talk. We got Mike McDonald in the 9 o'clock hour. Brock and Salk, Seattle Sports on 710.
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12: What?
13: I just don't like it. I don't know. I'm sorry. Brock and Salk, Seattle Sports here on 710. What?
14: You'll say that to Honesty. G. Scott on the way out?
13: He shaved the beard. He's got like a mustache. I don't like it. It's like a little pencil
14: mustache.
13: We were
14: chatting for 4 or 5 minutes. And at the very end, I said to G, like, oh, what went into taking the beard off? And what did Salk say? I don't like it.
13: I don't. I'm just trying to be honest with you. All right, go on. Right. We'll deal with you on Friday.
15: I like Brady. It's Henderson. Like a mustache with a goatee.
13: I don't like it. What can I tell
14: Brady
13: you?
14: Brady likes that intro music. I know that.
13: The Hitman?
16: Oh, yes, I do.
13: He likes the Hitman. What's up, dude?
16: What's up? Yeah, I was going to say, you're playing the heart attack music. I love it. Nothing gets fired up like that.
13: You know about the reverse mulligan, Brady?
16: Yeah, I do. And you're not going to reverse mulligan me on this show because
14: I only have
16: so many answers where I feel like I'm not stumbling my way through them. So if anything, I might give myself a mulligan if I really screw one up. I'm going to say, you know what, dump that. Let me start over. But yeah.
13: Can we talk about what happened to you a couple days ago?
14: Whoa.
16: What happened to me a couple days ago?
13: On your birthday? Like how old you are now?
14: What?
13: Brady's 40.
16: Yeah.
13: What? Yes. Brady turned. Doesn't it feel like just a few days ago Brady turned 30?
14: If you don't like G's mustache, Brady's rocking a stash at 40.
13: Yeah, I don't like that either. It's terrible. Looks awful.
16: Well, I was rocking that at 39, but yeah.
13: It's not a good look. But Brady, 40 years old. How do you feel? Do you feel older, wiser? How do you feel today? Because 40 got me.
16: I'm the number one feeling I have right now is soreness. I on this trip, one night I slept wrong, and this is 2 weeks later. My neck is still bothering me. I feel like I should be covering practice with a cowboy collar on or something, roll or something.
13: By the way, you should do that. I would like to see you know what I think covering practice wearing an old cowboy collar.
14: Or just an old neck brace.
13: It was like, the full neck brace.
14: Yes. So
16: maybe a halo. I get some screws in my forehead.
14: So some are wondering. I was texting with some people last night. Some are wondering maybe at 40 you've just become empathetic and compassionate, because in your mailbag yesterday you're just praising Anthony Bradford like he's the second coming of Steve Hutchinson. I mean, really?
16: I think I would say that's a slight exaggeration. What I wrote for the record is that he was in the one-on-one pass rush drill, which, by the way, they're doing that now even before they put the pads on. So maybe not quite as intense as it will be starting Thursday. But, of the four reps that he had, he was the most impressive player on either side of the ball. Had two, I would say, pretty clear wins against Riley Mills.
14: I'm reading from the article, and I quote, he looked like Larry Allen. He looked like a future Hall of Famer.
13: Wow.
14: He looked like his second coming.
16: Yeah, I don't remember writing that part, actually.
13: Oh, well, reverse mulligan here, Brady. Back this up on Anthony Bradford. Why is he so great?
16: Well, I mean, first of all, you guys are putting words in my mouth, but I will say this. These words will come out of my mouth, as I still think he's the favorite to start at right guard. And obviously, they drafted Bo Stevens with a thought that, you know, he could push Anthony Bradford, but I think I wrote from the jump, and I still feel like this, that Bradford is the favorite. Now, is he going to be here beyond this season? I don't know, but I think for the here and now, mm-hmm. I'm still putting him in the starting lineup.
14: In all seriousness, and I forget who was on with us the other day, maybe Daniel Jeremiah or somebody was like, Breer. I'll let you guys figure out the right guard situation. In all seriousness, like, does he look any different? And I know it's been 3 or 4 days, and it will be a big determinant when the pads come on tomorrow, and can he sustain for drives and everything else. But in a contract year, does he look or feel any different to your eye?
16: To my eye, not really, no. I mean, just other than seeing those four reps where he looked very good. I mean, body shape-wise, I wouldn't say he looks noticeably different. I do know that, you know, during the offseason, shortly after the Super Bowl, he went down to, I think it's Frisco, Texas, to train with a guy named Duke Mannyweather, who is sort of, you know, one of the O-line gurus, if you will, O-line trainers and teachers. You know, certain guys have quarterback coaches. This is one of the well-known kind of O-line coaches. And to me, that just sounded like, you know, a guy who realizes the position that he's in, you know, going into year four, going into a contract year. Obviously, the play has been very up and down. And he seems to realize what's at stake. And, you know, what I heard early on, right at the start of the offseason program, was that, you know, he came back in good shape and looking like he had taken the offseason seriously.
13: Who has jumped out to you in terms of, okay, they changed their body, they look like a different player maybe than they did last year?
16: Nobody stands out in that regard. And I do not have as keen of an eye for that, sure, as your co-host does. And maybe there are. I've sort of been looking for that because I have known that at some point you or I thought it was going to be Brock.
13: Yeah.
16: I figured I was going to get.
14: I had the question written down. Right on my notes.
16: No one really stands out in that regard. I will tell you this: one of the takeaways for me over the first four practices of training camp is how well Jadarian Price is catching the ball. Agreed. And that was, you know, one of the question marks after he only caught, I think it was 15 passes over 3 seasons in college. But that is really starting to look like less of a product of, hey, this guy was, you know, not all that useful in that part of the game, and more of a product of the fact that Jeremiah Love did that and pretty much everything else well. So he had, he beat Ernest Jones out of the backfield and hauled in a touchdown pass from Sam Darnold the other day. He's made some tough catches, you know, sliding to catch a low pass from Jalen Milroe, outstretched ball from Darnold that was a little bit wide that he made. So he's just catching everything, and it seems to me like they're giving him a lot of opportunities just to see, like, hey, is this something that you can help out in?
13: I'm glad you said that, Brady, because it brings up one of these things that is just frustrating me more and more over the last few years. Is people taking the word question marks and turning it into negatives. There's a legitimate question as to whether or not Jadarian Price can catch the ball because he's not done it much. That doesn't mean Jadarian Price is bad at catching the ball. There is a legitimate question mark about whether or not Brian Fleury is going to be good at calling plays as a first-time play caller. That doesn't mean he's going to be bad at it. There is a difference between this is a problem and a hole that the team has to deal with, and this is something we don't know yet about the team because the person hasn't done it before. And I love your answer on it. I think it's great to hear that Price has been really good at it. I'm psyched about that. Yeah. That's cool. But it's an answer of a question as opposed to the turning of a negative.
16: Yeah, well, boy, Mike, we could talk for hours about this, but I think it's probably maybe something of a function of just the sort of world that we live in, where, you know, if you're an observer of a sport or an athlete, you know, that guy is either trash or he's the GOAT, and there's, you know, a lot of times there's nothing in between. But, you know, I'm just talking about the people who just comment on things at a very, very surface level, and so Yeah, there is a lot of in between there, and I think this is a good example of that. He's not. I don't know if he's good at it. I don't know that he's going to be bad at it. It's a question mark, and sometimes you really have to just wait and see and let it play out.
14: What's fun about that is right before you came on, before Salk insulted, or after Salk, after you insulted Scott about his mustache look right now, we were commenting on how Jadarian, that touchdown he caught yesterday on the wheel route down the sideline, like he slowed down just enough body control and then kind of dipped his shoulder back to catch it over the shoulder. Like, that's pretty high level running back stuff. So we were just, G and Salk and I were just kind of going through that exact point that skill set has manifested and you've seen him make plays. A little more black and white question. You were there in the scrum yesterday when Leonard Williams was asked this.
11: I mean, there's been few conversations, but nothing set in stone. I think we're all focused on, the season starting right now. And, we know that that's towards the end of the season. We have time to figure that out when the time comes.
14: Final year of his deal. DeAndre Carter gets his big money yesterday. Obviously, Byron Murphy's going to be a conversation if he backs up what he did, reverse Mulligan style here in 26, what he did in 25. What about Leonard Williams?
16: Well, I think the answer there was telling that it is something that they have discussed. And look, I don't think you have those discussions unless, I mean, they're not gonna have those discussions unless they want to do a deal. And so I do think something gets done. And I don't know, I have no idea on the timing of that. But just hearing him talk about that, and also just knowing just the situation. I mean, you could logically look at it and say, okay, he's in the last year of his deal. He is an older player, but he's still playing at an exceptionally high level. And he's a guy who, I think it's been pretty clear over the years, takes really good care of his body. There hasn't really been a real durability question with him. And I think beyond that, like, this is the kind of guy that represents, he's one of a handful of guys that is probably the best type of representation of who they are and what they want to be. Not a look at me guy. Just a guy who is unselfish and really buys into the, that MOB, kind of approach and, the mission over BS. And he is still a game wrecking player at 32 years old. So yeah, hearing that tells me that something is probably going to get
14: his done. Last deal was what, Brady? Was this the third year? Is this the final three of the 3 year deal he signed previous?
16: Yeah. So remember when they traded for him, midway through the 23 season, he just had that year left on his contract. So he, I think, got to free agency or got to the eve of free agency, whatever it was, and they signed him to a 3-year, $63.5 million deal, something like that, $64.5, whatever it was. So, he has 1 year left on the deal, and you just saw what the top of the market looks like now with Jalen Carter. I wouldn't anticipate Leonard Williams' deal is, I wouldn't guess it's going to be in that neighborhood again. I have no intel on that part of it. But, I think there's a sweet spot there to where you can sort of recognize, hey, you are, 32 years old, but still a game-wrecking player and still a huge part of just the culture that they have there.
13: So, Brady, how does that work then when next off season or at the end of this upcoming season, you're probably going to have to talk to both Sam Darnold and maybe more relevantly to this conversation, Byron Murphy? How does that affect a Leonard Williams conversation? And then how does Leonard affect the other two big conversations that are coming?
16: There's always a way. And we could talk about, well, there's a lot of money tied up in one part of the field. Well, I mean, if you look at the receiver core right now, there's a lot of money tied up in that part of it with, JSN making $40+ million a year, Cooper Kupp, $15 million a year. Shahid is, $17 million a year. So, by this point, next offseason, maybe Cooper Kupp's contract is off the books. It's evolving thing where, money is going to get freed up. They didn't have to, they didn't have any cap casualties this offseason, which was a huge deal. And part of the whole idea of, they were able to bring back a lot more players than people realize. People sort of focused on the four guys that they lost, or I guess in some cases that they let leave in free agency. But they brought a huge chunk of their team back. And, this is a very healthy salary cap situation that they have. It is going to get tougher. But there's, I think money is going to get opened up and they'll find a way. They're not going to let anything happen to Byron Murphy. I imagine that at this time next season, we'll be talking about Sam Darnold having signed a new contract. So, I don't know that. And we'll, you know, talk about wait and see. I mean, there's a whole season that has to happen between now and then, and we'll see. But I don't think signing Leonard Williams is really going to keep them from doing a whole lot that they would really want to do.
14: Your first year on the beat doing this at ESPN was what year?
16: 2017.
14: So you didn't really have a chance to see like the Super Bowl winners and how they handled that the very next. I mean, you were with us. You were in our building kind of covering all of that. Do you have any feel for how this team would you, if you, you know, brain taken out of your head and you had no idea, you're an alien coming into this deal and you did not know they won the Super Bowl last year. Would you have any sense of that with just the first week or so here of camp?
16: If I was lobotomized and I was out there with no memory, yes. That's a good question.
14: I get paid to ask good questions, Brady. That's what I get paid to do.
16: Yeah. Yeah, maybe not. No, I mean, you know, it comes up obviously in the you know, post-practice press conferences when, you know, that Greg Bell asked a great question the other day about to Ernest Jones about, hey, do you, as somebody who's been through this before, do you have to have your antenna up for, you know, complacency that naturally might set in after you won a Super Bowl. And I frankly can't really remember what he said. I think he said yes, but I mean, it comes up beyond that. I don't think he would. I mean, they don't really carry themselves like they are hot stuff. It just kind of seems businesslike, and I don't really remember what it was like back in 2014 when they were coming off the Super Bowl. I don't really remember the vibe. It was just such a different group that I think naturally it was going to be different. But no, to answer your question, I don't think you would know that. It seems kind of business as usual, which is a phrase you hear quite often around there.
13: The one thing you would notice, though, is the Hard Knocks cameras. I don't care how many lobotomies you'd have. Like, you can't help but notice all the people walking around with Hard Knocks t-shirts and the cameras. What do you believe has been the effect of Hard Knocks and will be the effect over the course of the next few weeks?
16: You know, maybe I think one effect, maybe I'm curious to see what this sounds like when the show starts airing is, you know, maybe Mike McDonald is a little bit, more mindful of, you know, sort of how he comes off and how he coaches. I mean, he is a stern, he can be, you know, when he's not happy with what's going on, you can tell. And, so, you know, maybe he sort of watches his mouth a little bit, not that he's cursing like a sailor or anything like that, but, yeah, I wonder if maybe there's a little bit of filtering that happens there. But, you know, this is a reason why I think this has a chance to be a pretty good season of Hard Knocks is because this is a very genuine group of players. And you know, I think back to a couple years ago when the Seahawks brought Luke Wilson back. Remember, he had been with the Raiders who were on Hard Knocks, and he was talking to us about how, you know, it was evident how some guys would just sort of, when the camera was on, it would sort of put on this act to try to get attention on Hard Knocks. And, you know, I think if you watch that, like, you know, some people with maybe a less keen eye might eat that up and be entertained by it. But if you can see right through it, I think that becomes kind of cringeworthy, honestly. And we've seen people on Hard, remember the guy who pretended like you didn't know how to pronounce the word salmon? Like that, some people found that entertaining. I thought it was just kind of cringeworthy, but I don't think you're going to get that because this, to me, does not seem like a group that really goes out of its way to seek attention. And it just seems like genuine guys. And maybe you don't have as many of those, you know, kind of class clown comedic type guys, but you have a lot of genuine guys that, you know, are just entertaining people in their own right. And I think Hard Knocks,
13: like,
16: you know, there's plenty of guys that I think they can capture that with.
13: All right. Like who will be a natural, authentic Hard Knocks fit?
16: Well, funny you should ask. I talked to a guy named Jalen Gaines yesterday. So he's a second year undrafted player. And if there was ever a story that was like tailor made for Hard Knocks, I think it's this guy. So undrafted last year, plays well in the, you know, training camp, gets hurt in the preseason, ends up getting cut, and he doesn't get picked up. And, you know, he has a family with, I think, two young kids. And he went to work at Costco, I think, in Tukwila. And he was, you know, working 3:30 to 11, working out in the morning, meal prepping, you know, going to work until late at night and doing it all over again the next day. And he told me that, he lived, or at least at the time, he lived across the freeway or the 405 from the VMAC, and he talked about how he could see that Big 12 flag on the outside of the indoor practice facility, and it always felt like the NFL was within reach, and that's what kept them motivated. And really just a really humble, grounded, down to earth guy who, tell me that's not the exact kind of guy who ends up, you know, becoming a Hard Knocks darling and gets everybody rooting for him.
13: Now I'm just imagining, you know, Liev Schreiber being like, come with us to Costco. like, you know, and he's walking through the whole deal. Hi, Fran. Hi, Billy. Like, they're kind of like, I can see it. You're absolutely right.
14: Well, the other Jalen,
16: he gave a huge shout out to all the people at Costco.
13: I bet he did.
16: Thanked them for helping him get to, you know, where he is.
13: Is he giving out samples?
16: Yeah, re-signed him in February. It was one of the best days of his life.
13: Yeah, so. He's like, I like when I'm on the sample tray. I'm giving out like little bits of peanut butter on a cracker. Okay, sure. Yeah.
14: Well, the other Jalen you did write about yesterday, and I'm reading from your mailbag a couple days ago, Jalen Milroe, the most talented player on the field, the biggest, fastest, strongest, most electric arm you're ever going to see, finally putting the pieces together, throwing some touchdowns yesterday, Brady, in all seriousness. You didn't write any of that, but you did say, you know, he had a couple nice touchdowns and maybe a rough start, a rough off season, but maybe putting the pieces together the last couple days.
16: Yeah, well, yesterday I thought was a really good bounce back, and he, you know, the practice on what was that Monday ended, like the final play was an interception he threw in the end zone, and it to me, I didn't see a replay of it, but at first glance it looked more like just a gift from the quarterback as opposed to a great play made by the defender, and you heard Mike McDonald say afterwards that really wish they had finished practice better. And he was better yesterday. You know, there was a throw he made. I think it was 7-on-7 where it's a rollout, design rollout to his left, and he throws back across his body downfield to Eric Saubert. he had the touchdown pass that we talked about earlier to Jadarian Price. And, man, it's like the issue with him is not one of talent because there is a very quick release. You know about the speed.
14: Yeah.
16: But the release is very quick. He can not that I am a quarterback expert by any means, but you know he can get a lot of zip on the ball despite not really having his feet set, which maybe gets him in trouble at times. I don't know, but if he can clean up the accuracy,
14: it's not the highlight reel, right? It's a low light reel. It's it's raising the floor. It's not the ceiling. It's raising that floor.
13: Well, speaking of that, I got a text here from the 509 saying, "Dude, Brady's a 7.2 handicap, but he just fired off back to back 74s. Sandbagger."
14: Oh.
16: Who is that? Send me that number.
13: No, I'm not sending it to you. There's a right to privacy concerns
14: that's
13: here.
14: That's illegal. That's a felony.
16: I guess you can look it up.
13: Someone's
16: on the
13: looking
16: website.
13: It up on your GIN.
14: Uh-huh.
13: Wow.
14: What's up with that?
13: 7.2 handicap, but back-to-back 74s? Where did those two 74s take
14: Brady,
13: place?
14: Sandbagger.
16: Well, I want to say...
14: Now on the tee, he plays out of Inglewood. Brady, Sandbagger, Henderson. Everybody?
16: Well, one of them was that... The last one was at Chambers Bay. Okay. I did shoot a 74 at Chambers Bay. There's been three 74s within the last couple weeks. One of them was at Linwood Golf Course. Linwood, you know, TPC, Linwood.
13: Sure.
16: Linwood Golf and Country Club. I don't know, which is like a par 65 or something. But then there was another
14: Nile?
16: One.
14: The Nile?
13: Yeah.
16: Sister course of the Nile.
13: Sister course. Yes. All right.
14: Brady,
13: you figure out what group I'm in yet for the big 40th celebration? I just want to make sure that, you know, I have a... Am I playing with you? Did I make that cut? Like, where am I at?
16: No, well, I had some fun putting this together last night. I don't think you're going to be playing with me.
13: Because
16: I think the people who are playing with me are going to be... We're going to put a few bucks on it. But I got you in a good group. I had some fun putting the foursomes together. And the main idea is, okay, which of my friends are going to be repulsed by my other friends? So I'm going to try to keep them away from each other.
17: I will say this, and there goes Brady Henderson. I've met a lot of people's friends over the years. Brady has great friends. Every time I meet a friend of Brady's, I come away like, oh, that's a really nice guy. He has really good friends.
15: Just knowing the one guy's nickname, I'm
17: Poop Dog.
15: Yeah,
17: he's a lot. But like in general, every time I meet a friend of Brady's, I'm like, oh, that's a really nice guy.
15: Okay.
17: Sharp dude. That's pretty, and that's not true of everyone I know. Sometimes you meet people's friends, you're like, yikes, I'm not hanging out with that guy again.
15: You look at them differently?
17: A little bit. I judge them. But no, Brady does have good friends. Great dude and a great reporter, and there's a lot there. All right, Mike McDonald's going to join us. We think at 9:30. He might end up being a little earlier because of practice. Just be flexible, okay? Sometime in the 9 o'clock hour, we'll talk to Mike McDonald. We'll come back and discuss the unfortunate crash back to reality next on Brock and Salk.
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15: Brock Heward and Marcus. 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

0: and Mike Salk.
1: Morning, Brock. We are here this morning down at the Virginia Mason Athletic Center. That's Seahawks facility for practice. They think they get going at 9:45. First day in pads. Mike McDonald going to join us in the 9 o'clock hour to get ready for that. I'm sure he'll be excited, up-tempo, and ready to go leading into practice. So looking forward to talking to Mike a little bit later.
2: Kind of different seasons of life down here, isn't it? I could go through the football season. This will be the first. Obviously, we'll not talk to Mike every week from here on out, but then you do. And then you get to the offseason. Then you get to the draft. Then you get to June, the OTAs, and mandatory. And then, yeah, now training camp gets incredibly real for these guys. Like, you think you have time? I got time. Develop. I'm gonna lift. I'm going to run. I'm going to get myself in shape. And then,
1: bang.
2: Here we go.
1: It's there.
2: Here we go.
1: I hope you didn't.
2: I mean, the Cowboys game is when? Less than 2 weeks?
1: Two and a half weeks. Yeah, 2.5 weeks away. Pretty crazy. So we'll talk about them throughout the morning, and I got some stuff I want to go through. And we got some of Bert Breer's post-practice takeaways. We talked to Bert before he went in and saw the Seahawks, and then we'll hear what he saw once he got there coming up at 8:30 this morning. But look, I mean, yesterday there was a level of hope. The team went out. They hit 5 home runs. They, you know, plugged a finger to stop all of the incoming water that they were taking on. And then it felt like last night it just came and burst through 3 other places as you just go right back to the same. What's Jerry's word? Was it anemic? It was abysmal.
2: Abysmal.
1: You know, I've said listless, even though it's hard to say. Listlessness. Brock.
2: Yeah. Yeah, no reverse mulligan, Salk. I was on a golf course yesterday. Oh. I think I only hit one good shot.
1: Thanks for the invite. That's nice. Appreciate that.
2: Yeah, well, it was an invite from somebody else, so don't
1: that's
2: be mad
1: nice.
2: At me.
1: Thanks for passing it on. That's cool.
2: Don't get mad at
1: no,
2: the
1: No, it's
2: messenger.
1: Nice. I appreciate that. Thank you. Appreciate it. Didn't want to play anyway.
2: You know, you did not. It was not beautiful out there at all. The course was not in great shape. You would not have enjoyed it at all.
1: Sure, it wasn't like a fancy private club or anything. No, it's thank you. No, I appreciate it. Thank you. Yeah, you weren't playing the Nile or Linwood Muni. No, that's cool. That's fine. I'm just hanging out.
2: I think we got to be done with this reverse mulligan. I think it makes me too mad. Because you're just waiting, and this has been a theme for 110 games.
1: Did you think about the reverse mulligan on the course? If there was a nice shot, did you think about, like, all right, reverse
2: there's a
1: mulligan?
2: There's a par 5 8th hole, and it's the only one where my eye's like, oh, I got this. I love this. A little tree line, a little draw.
1: Reverse mulligan.
2: And just blast it down there. Like, I could do that again. I didn't try to.
1: No.
2: You just hit one good shot all day. You might as well enjoy that one good shot. But, I mean, that was the Dodgers, and we said this. Like, oh, man, we beat up their best guy. They're all-star. They're lefty. Hit 4 home runs off of them. Absolutely bashed them. And now you get the soft part of their rotation. Mm-hmm. Like, that was the softest belly of the whole belly of that rotation.
1: Yep.
2: He would not be on the major league roster if it were not for 2, 3, 4 injuries. And
1: he's pitched okay since getting there. I mean, he had a sub 4 ERA since getting to LA. But he's not certainly what
2: his
1: you saw the night
2: is
1: before.
2: Not overwhelming.
1: And absolutely. You're missing their best starter, and obviously Shohei's not pitching, and you know, you have an opportunity.
2: Yep.
1: And not only did you not take advantage of it, it was right back to the same stuff that it feels like we've been watching forever. And, you know, I pulled a couple of numbers. The Mariners are 6-14 in their last 20. So, I mean, that's a pretty decent sample size. 6-14 is 300 ball, right? I mean, that's going 3-7 twice. That's 300 ball over the course of 3+ weeks. That is not going to get you anywhere, especially when it's not like you played great ball leading up to that. Mm-hmm. If you take out the 8-game win streak, and I know that's not fair, but outside of that little run, they're 11 games under 500. They're 45-56 outside of that 8-game streak, which was now at the end of May.
2: Correct.
1: I mean, that's how long ago it's been since we've seen them play like that. And, you know, that was against the hapless A's, Angels, and Mets. I mean, like, it just look, these things are nothing is simple in baseball, and they can turn around tomorrow. But it does feel like they're taking on water from all sides. And it's the lack of hitting. It's the lack of accountability. It's some of the frustration. It's occasionally the sloppy play. Although, to be fair, I think that's been a little bit better recently. It's some of the frustration you're hearing from the outside, whether it's Jeff Passan or whether it's the fan base. Yesterday, Adam Jude. Did you see Jude's tweet? I just found I just found it a little telling. Jude after the game. Dan Wilson was asked what it'll take to create consistent offensive traction. He wasn't interested in delving into the issue, as has been his default.
2: Correct.
1: Like, you're just feeling the frustration.
2: You're never
1: going to
2: get an opinion or analysis from Dan. I mean, you're just not going to. It's kind of like through 110 games, you're just not going to get consistent hitting and consistent offense from this crew. And Dan is just not going to give you, he's not an opinionist, right? And he really is not an analyst. Like, he's not going to give you kind of a deep dive analysis because he's going to protect his players and protect the Mariners and protect that's, and he's a protector. He's a catcher. That's what he does.
1: I'm going to guess though, that extends behind the scenes to the off the record stuff. And if you're hearing that or seeing that level of frustration from beat writers, it means they're not getting the information even, you know, behind, like, hey, help me understand why this is happening so I can more richly do my job.
2: Yeah.
1: It just, look, when things get rough for managers, I have this vivid memory of a game I went to. God, I don't even know what year this is. It had to be like early 90s. No, I was a kid, like early 90s. Oh. And I went to a Red Sox game. Butch Hobson was the manager. And Butch Hobson was not Dan Wilson necessarily, but he had played for the Red Sox. Right. He was like a well-liked player who eventually took over as the manager of the team. It turns out he was not the right guy for the job.
2: Mm-hmm.
1: And I went to a game where I think it was like a cocaine issue or something.
2: Oh,
1: okay. I forget the details. But Butch, he lost it.
2: Mm.
1: He just lost it one day. I was at the game. He got thrown out, but it was like, ugh. It wasn't a like I'm defending my player. He got thrown out. It was a like this guy is unfortunately dealing with too much stuff. Got thrown
2: as
1: out.
2: Tom Moore would say, the game got him.
1: Yeah, the game got him. It didn't just speed up on him. It broke him.
2: Mm.
1: And I don't think that's necessarily happening to Dan. But when guys start, there's a spiraling momentum.
2: Sure.
1: When things are kind of getting away from you a little bit. And whether, you know, for Lloyd McClendon, it was the he took the guys around the bases and then they proceeded to make an out at every one of those bases.
2: Right.
1: Like it got away from him. You have to make a move.
2: Mm.
1: I don't think Dan is at that point. Like the players, for whatever you want to say, even last night showed a little fight and a little spunk late in the game trying to get back into it. And I'm sure that's why Daniel Kramer said what he said yesterday on the station, Cut 11, that there's probably not going to be another move made.
0: At this point, I don't really see them making any wholesale change with him or with the rest of their coaching staff moving forward. You know, obviously it's been a pretty trying season and there's been some challenges that certainly cropped up that you could attribute to, you know, how he's handled things. But at this stage, whether it's the 50th anniversary, you know, celebration on the horizon or the fact that he is a Mariners legend, I don't necessarily think that they're going to do anything holistically significant with the coaching staff the rest of the way.
1: And he now is the second person to echo this idea that it has to do with Dan's stature. Guys, I can deal with if you don't think Dan Wilson is the right manager, nothing else should matter. Now, if you believe that he is, fine. Patience is a perfectly valid reason to keep a manager who's struggling right now. Patience is a perfectly valid reason.
2: So if they go 6-14 in their next 20,
1: mm-hmm.
2: I mean, this stuff, yeah, right now, who Daniel and who Jeff and who Adam and who these guys 20, are
1: it doesn't
2: talking
1: matter.
2: To.
1: Brock, you go 6-14 again, it doesn't matter. You can fire him or not, it's too late. You play 300 ball for three more weeks.
2: Yep.
1: There is no, okay, let's you're make a move and try to fire up the team. I mean, like, it's over at that point. Yep. If you're going to do it, now is the time. And if you're not going to do it because of patience, I am 100% supportive of that. I really am.
2: Mm-hmm.
1: If they believe Dan is the right guy, then that is a perfectly valid reason to keep him around. And I'm okay with that. Reasonable minds can disagree on that stuff. I don't like hearing both Jeff Passan and Daniel Kramer, two people who are very well connected inside the organization, say that it's not about that. I don't like that.
2: Yep.
1: I don't want to hear that. I like make your baseball decisions based on baseball.
2: Mm-hmm.
1: I think that is a very good rule to live by. And I think fans can understand it and people will have an ability to get through it. We got to take a quick break. We'll come back. It is Brock and Salk. We're down at the Seahawks facility. We got Mike McDonald in the 9 o'clock hour. Seattle Sports on 710.
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15: 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Here's what you need to know. First.
17: Remember all the way back yesterday when we were talking about how fun the Mariners had been the night before? That was fun, wasn't it? The home runs and Dom Can zone. And yeah, it went right back to the usual dismal offense that we've been watching for a few months now. Unfortunately, Emerson Hancock, good. But
18: well,
17: not,
18: Weston didn't help him at all.
17: Not good enough. No, Weston Wilson had a tough day in the field. Not great there.
18: No.
17: You got to be better than that. I mean, like, the Dodgers lineup is just so good. And if they're going to nickel and dime you in addition to all the power and everything they've got, you're in trouble. And then eventually you leave after five and Shohei delivers the big blow.
19: Here's the pitch. Swung on, smashed into the gap left center field. It's down. It's one hop to the wall. Rushing around third base, he's waved, he scores. Ohtani into second, an RBI double. 4-0 Dodgers.
17: Yeah, you can hear the
18: he
17: defeat.
18: Just plays a game voice. I'm not familiar with.
17: Shohei?
18: Oh.
17: He's absurd.
18: I mean, it's just, he just played, honestly, it was like watching Walter Jones in his prime.
17: Isn't that crazy?
18: Where you're just like, what?
17: How are you built like that?
18: How do you make that look so easy?
17: And you didn't even watch him pitch, which is a whole nother thing he can do. He's a remarkable
18: athlete. How do you make that look so easy?
17: I was saying earlier, watching him and his anger with how much his hand hurts, his bicep hurts, and then Josh Naylor with his wrist, and JP the night before, like, you can see what these guys are playing through. Emerson Hancock actually was pretty good last night. And maybe that will help his value. Here's what Dan said about him after.
20: Yeah, I mean, you know, he did. He attacked with his heater, and you know, looked like he was able to, you know, to keep him fairly quiet with that. You know, I think he spotted the secondaries when he needed to, like I said, you know, was able to you know, get into the game deep enough to where we could, you know, get a chance to get on the board and get moving.
17: Yeah, unfortunately, just not enough. Series finale tonight, no getaway day. So we get another 7-10 start. Let me tell you what I love.
18: Do I understand
17: late
18: that
17: night starts?
18: If I learned and grown to understand that is the home team's prerogative.
17: Yeah.
18: They get to kind of say.
17: Yeah, they get to set the time.
18: Yeah.
17: Yeah. Thanks. Bryce Miller was supposed to go tonight against Roki Sasaki, but he gets pushed back to a day, which is really not just an extra day, that's another extra day.
18: Right.
17: Because they're already on a 6-man rotation.
18: Right.
17: So Bryce needs another day. And because of it, it means Brian Woo goes tonight on the road against that Dodgers lineup. So
18: but maybe he'll be better on 5 days rest?
17: I mean, maybe. But the idea here, it, what scares me about it is that Bryce doesn't just need an extra day. He needs a second extra day. And that it's serious enough that they're willing to let Woo start in Dodger Stadium rather than at home.
18: Right.
17: I mean, obviously, it's something. And Bryce said last night, I'm fine. I'll be ready to go on Friday. But a couple of iffy starts in a row, you throw this into the mix. They are not prepared to deal with losing Bryce Miller.
18: Well, are they then prepared to deal with dealing a starting pitcher?
17: Well, it's another good question. I mean, maybe because
18: Mike,
17: maybe with Cade Anderson coming up, you can do all that, but I don't like that.
18: Huh.
17: I don't like that.
21: Here's the second thing you need to know.
17: I do like the pads coming on this morning for the first time for the Seahawks. 9:45 start to practice. Is Devin Witherspoon going to be out there? Like, it's one thing to go to all the other, you know, the warm-up practices, the walkthroughs, the no pads. For a guy negotiating a deal, is he going to go practice in pads full contact today?
18: He will be out there.
17: Right.
18: The question will be, does he sit in?
17: Right.
18: Instead of sit out. Is he there?
17: Hold out,
18: sit in. So is he going to be available for all of the 11-on-11?
17: What do you think?
18: I think that's an agent. I think that's going to be an agent directive.
17: My gut tells me no.
18: The evidence says they also, right, he held out. That agent held him out of training camp when they were trying to work that deal out as a top 5 pick. So based on just a little bit of evidence of that agent and the way they go about it, I would think that, we may see him in individual drills, but not the
17: 11. I'd be pretty surprised. But we'll see. Or maybe, as Morris said, maybe they announce a deal today and the whole thing gets done.
18: And maybe also remember they don't really tackle to the ground.
17: That's also true. So we'll see.
18: Yes.
17: Meanwhile, he's a really good player. Frank Schwab, Yahoo, was on yesterday with Wyman and Bob. Not the Schwab.
18: He passed away.
17: He did. But he says Devin Witherspoon was the best player on this defense.
22: He was a perfect fit for Mike McDonald. He can really do it all. He's just been a good player, you know, for Seattle from the time he was drafted really high. Happy to see him emerge. As far as what that means for his value, as far as around the league, you know, you always pay the pass rushers a little bit more. But right after that, a really, really good lockdown corner. I think he'll be the highest paid cornerback in NFL history at some point in his career. And I think he's better than Trent McDuffie, who is the highest paid corner, so I have to say that. I think he's really, really good. He's the one guy on that defense, and there's no respect to Ernest Jones or Leonard Williams or anybody on that fantastic defense. He's kind of the one guy where I look at that defense and say, if there's somebody who's going to make the Hall of Fame out of this defense, it might be Devin.
17: Just the upside.
18: Yeah, and doing what he's done, back-to-back, you know, Pro Bowls at such a young age and being such a young player and having such a road ahead of him and runway ahead of him. Yeah, I mean, just get it. Gosh, it's so easy for us to just get it done. Just get it done. Right? You know you're going to be $31 million, whatever. It's going to guarantee X.
17: Hard Knocks has an air deal. So another couple days Tuesday. Before Hard Knocks. Yeah, right. I think that's when it gets done.
21: Here's the third thing you need to know.
17: All right, we are 4 days from the trade deadline. What are the Mariners going to do? Still don't know. Rangers made a small deal yesterday with the Angels, Brock. They acquire catcher Logan Ohapi and a reliever. You want to say his name?
18: No.
17: Chase Silseth. Chase Silseth. That's just mean. All right, neither are huge difference makers, but Texas is adding. As for the Mariners, Jordan Schusterman says, kind of now or never with some of these starting pitchers if you're going to go that road.
0: I think we've finally gotten there, right? I mean, they've held off for this long, and now is kind of exactly the time when you would want to cash in that chip. I mean, Castillo's trade value is complicated for a lot of reasons, both because of his performance and because of his contract. But let's also recognize that really the only reason they are in this position is not it's the surplus that we're talking about. The surplus that we're talking about is because Emerson Hancock has turned into a really good starting pitcher.
17: He has, and showed it again last night. So what's the value there? It's got to be, I think, more than a rental.
18: Four years of club control for a major league starter?
17: Major league starter. Yes. Yeah, you're not doing it for a rental. That's a hard pass. Agreed. Okay. That is everything you need to know. Quarter past every hour on the Brock and Salk Show. Yes, a little Blades of Steel from Brock Heward. Mike McDonald a little bit later this morning. I'm guessing 9:15, maybe 9:30, somewhere in that range before practice. We will update you guys as we know, but you know, be flexible with your schedule this morning. We will be as well. Maura, try to be flexible. We're all operating on Mike's schedule.
18: So was there any doubt today? Was there any doubt with Maura today? Suns out, guns out.
17: Oh,
18: I mean, was there any
17: let's see,
18: doubt?
17: Let's see those arms. Maura is pipes.
18: So any doubt whatsoever?
17: Maura's got pipes. She has been working out now for a couple of years.
18: Suns out, guns out.
17: And the
1: it's be like 77 today.
17: Yes. I know.
18: Oh, I'm not.
17: No one's arguing. We get it. If you've got it flaunt, yes. Maura's got the guns.
18: If you're doing silver spoons every week and you're lifting with the ladies.
1: I'd like to clarify that it's like a nice sweater.
17: Oh, you look great. Yes.
1: You
17: look
1: very nice. Sweater, yes. Tank top and trousers. Yes. I'm not wearing like a, you know,
18: bro tank.
1: Beach bro tank. Yeah.
17: That would be good though. Could you tomorrow, if you don't mind, wear a beach bro tank? I think that's the look we're going for. All right, Brock, I got 10 questions for you. Well, it's actually the same question 10 times. Next on Brock.
18: Fifth Amendment.
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17: All right, Brock, we're here. It is practice day for the Seahawks. Excited to get out there and watch them hit a little bit. One-on-one pass rush drill, obviously a fan favorite. Although there won't be any fans here, just us dopes in the media telling you guys what we're seeing.
18: Fans aren't out today?
17: I don't think so. Morris said no.
18: Oh, really?
17: Morris said absolutely not.
1: Well, you asked me on the fly, and I Googled it in the parking lot, so let me double check that.
17: All right. Mora.
1: I saw one listed for tomorrow.
17: I can't imagine fans are out at 9:45
18: no, they got work.
17: People are working, Brock.
1: Yeah, no, it looks like tomorrow's.
17: It's just us. It's just us idiots out there seeing what we see.
18: I get to see the people. I mean, I come here for the people.
17: You come here to get recognized and to just fill your ego tank of, hey, Brock! Hey, Brock, I loved you in Puyallup! Hey, Brock, remember 97? Hey, Brock! Oh, my God! Brock, how are the Huskies going to be this year?
1: I don't know.
17: Brock, what about the Huskies?
1: I don't know. I saw our friend Hawk Blogger getting asked for autographs last
0: time.
1: Yeah. Whoa. Wow. And he's got that better Apple Podcast rating than us.
0: Wow.
18: Easy over there, Gunshot.
0: Oh, my gosh. All right, Brock, I got a series of the same question for you 10 times. I got 10 Seahawks players in the next 15 minutes.
18: Okay.
0: And I am looking for their floor and ceiling for this year. Okay.
18: Excuse me, my counsel has advised me, based on the Fifth Amendment, I'm going to pass.
0: Thank you, Lionel. Brock, floor
18: okay,
0: and
18: floor
0: ceiling.
18: Floor ceiling.
0: I didn't come up with a good floor song, floor just dancing on the ceiling.
18: Okay, floor ceiling.
0: What should I have come up with a floor song more? Does anything jump out
18: you? Ever
0: to
18: ranked
0: you
18: floors?
0: I don't know that I've ever ranked.
1: I mean, let the bodies hit the floor.
0: I mean, that probably would have been good.
18: Let the floor. Let the bodies.
0: Ian, if you can find
18: floor.
0: Let the bodies hit the
18: let
0: floor.
18: Let the bodies
1: there's
18: hit the
1: probably
18: floor.
1: Probably the version of me singing.
0: That one's become a Cecily favorite in her in her getting ready for hockey warm-up mix. All right, Brock.
18: One question.
0: Yep.
18: Floor ceiling. And maybe I'll lean just to answer it simply and then dig in a little bit. Maybe I'll give you a lean more floor or lean more ceiling.
0: All right.
18: How about that?
0: We'll see. Torrey Horton is the first guy on my list, just because as I've been going back and watching all these games, I forgot how important and relevant he was early in the year. Obviously, he got hurt and kind of disappeared, and then Rashid Shaheed showed up. But floor ceiling for Torrey Horton.
18: Well, he played eight games.
0: Hold on.
18: Yeah, I'm going to give you ceiling. That's good. You knew that. Good
0: Lionel.
18: Job. Good job.
0: Lionel, go. Over Lionel.
18: He played eight games last year, if you remember. We did this a month ago or so, looking at his numbers, and they were extraordinary. 22 targets. He had 13 receptions, and out of those 13 receptions, he had 5 touchdowns. Mm. So what is his floor or ceiling? He is a lean more ceiling for me.
0: Okay.
18: Now, today, we'll get to this in Blue 88 in a little more detail. Today, I'll be really curious to just watch him in full pads. He's one of the guys that I've got eyes on. And you say he's a receiver. He's not at the line of scrimmage. He's not blocking. That's okay. No, I want to see him in contested catches. I want to see him get off the ball. I want to see him play in pads for the first time since late October when his season ended, or early November after 8 games last year. And remember, he hadn't been on the field, hadn't put a helmet on until 4 days ago at the start of this training camp. Just watching the early bounce, that dude is
0: awesome.
18: Bouncy.
0: He is.
18: There's fast, there's speed, what did Pete always say
0: looks
18: about
0: good just catching a punt? You're like, oh man.
18: Just smooth.
0: Every time he does it, you're like, oh, that ball might go to the house.
18: Pete used to say about DK just that straight line power, right? Mm-hmm. You feel him. We have a player at our high school that is a 10-6, big 100-meter, power. He just eats the field, I say. Look at him. Look at him eat the field. Torrey's not that. Torrey's like a deer gazelle. He bounces. He's just Travis Hunter bouncy. So, to me, there's way more ceiling. I'd say 30. If he had 13 receptions last year.
0: 30. So, kind of double what he did last year.
18: Now, he may not get 5 touchdowns or 6 touchdowns again.
0: But you don't see him turning into a 50, 60 reception receiver yet for this year.
18: Just because of all the people at the table to eat? Yeah, that'd be hard.
0: Sam Darnold. What is the floor and or what is the ceiling for Sam Darnold this year?
18: Well, as I said to you yesterday, Salk, 60 touchdowns combined the last 2 years. That's 35 and 25. That puts him in the top 7 of all the NFL, and it puts him with all the franchise great tier 1 QBs like Burrow, like Lamar, like Stafford. I mean, his numbers are there. I don't know why he can't throw again for 4,000 yards and call it 30 touchdowns. If it was 35 touchdowns in Minnesota, it was 25 touchdowns last year, call it 30 touchdowns. And would I love to see a single digit?
0: So you think
18: it can
0: be better than last year?
18: I do. I think, would I love to see a single digit next to that one? Is that maybe even more important as far as the interceptions go? Because last year it was, 14?
0: Mm-hmm.
18: Could he be a 30-touchdown, 9 intercept? He's never going to be a non-interception guy. He is going to pull the trigger.
0: But the question what do the fumbles look like next to the interceptions?
18: Yep.
0: Yes, all right, fine. He's going to throw 8 to 10 picks. Fine.
18: Yep.
0: Can you lower the picks to the 8 range, and can you keep the fumbles under 3?
18: Right.
0: Right. I mean, if you can keep the total number of turnovers mm-hmm. under 12, I think you're raising the ceiling. Now, the question is,
18: under 15,
0: what's
18: right?
0: the floor? What's the floor on Sam? Injury aside, what if things don't go great for Sam? What does that look like? What's an off year?
18: Yeah, I think it's more turnovers, right? I think, unfortunately, I don't think that it's completion percentage. I don't think it's volume. I don't think it's yards. I think all those things, because he's got that mindset, and he's going to give guys down the field an opportunity. The floor is really turnovers.
0: All right, we got to go faster. A.J. Barner, Brock, floor and or ceiling for the young tight end, A.J. Barner.
18: Yeah.
0: I'll tell you what, I'll do three and four together. Barner and Arroyo, because that was my next one. What are the floor and ceiling for both Barner and Arroyo?
18: Well, I've seen it with AJ, so I'm going to give it. You've seen the progression. It's been linear. It's like, oh, rookie year, that was nice. That dude's a dog. Second year, like, this guy's not just a dog. This guy's a difference maker.
0: Okay.
18: And he catches everything. And now, is he ever going to be the most dynamic tight end in the game? No. No, he's not Trey McBride. He's not Pitts. He doesn't run 4.4. He doesn't jump out of the gym. He's like super steady Eddie. He's like those Minnesota Vikings receivers that they seem to have and just churn out and replicate over and over. But there's more there. Yeah, I think just with confidence. And oh, by the way, his offensive coordinator spent the last how many years as a tight ends coach? Mm-hmm. That matters. He didn't coach that room right now, but he knows what tight end play and the difference it can make. So I think there's more there. I got to see more with Arroyo. He's someone in pads today. I'm kind of anxious to see. So there's a lot of body beautiful there. He is a 4-5 guy. He does have like George Fant kind of, wow, that guy should be, well, he should be, but you got to do it. So I'm going to say
0: Noah Fant.
18: Noah Fant. Sorry, not George. We love George.
0: Love George.
18: Oh, love George.
0: But Noah.
18: Yeah. And Noah, you're always like, just come on, man. Like,
0: break a tackle.
18: Like a Mariners offense. Like,
0: yeah.
18: Come on, dude.
0: I think when going back again and watching some of these games, the highlight reels on Arroyo are better already than they were on Noah Fant, where there were zero. Noah Fant's one of my least favorite players I've watched here. A nice guy. Right. I just couldn't stand watching him. He's a tight end who went down as soon as you breathed on him.
18: Yeah.
0: And Arroyo, for whatever it's worth, when he did get the ball, when he was healthy, when he was a part of things, mm-hmm. I thought showed some of that speed, some of that getaway, some of that ability to run after the catch.
18: Yep.
0: He is a guy that I have circled because he's a second round pick.
18: Yes, he was.
0: Like, this isn't a fifth rounder. Like, this is a second round pick. Mm-hmm. I'd like to see it in year two from Elijah Arroyo. Number five, Jadarian Price.
18: Yeah, I have been. I would say OTAs, minicamp, we could have surveyed 10 guys out here, Salk, and I think it would have been fairly split. Like, oh, I see it, or I don't know if I see it. In the first 4 days, the first week here at camp, some of the ability to adjust to a football, I have really enjoyed. Force-feeding him as a pass catcher is the right thing to do. Mm-hmm. And again, look where this coordinator came from. What was the calling card for the Niners very differently than maybe even a Clint Kubiak through the years? It's getting the running back involved in the passing game. And McCaffrey was a freak show at it. Is he McCaffrey? No. My ceiling for him this year, how about 750 yards? How about 750 and, I don't know, 5 or 6 touchdowns? And, yeah, there we go.
0: Dance Thank on
18: that
0: you,
18: ceiling.
0: Lionel.
18: Dance on that ceiling. And then Charbonnet's going to maybe be the 900-yard guy when he comes back. You know, so those two kind of do the peanut butter and jelly that K9 and him did. So is he going to be 1,200? Is he going to take this job? Is Charbonnet not going to have an opportunity? Is he going to take it and run it?
0: That
18: feels like a lot.
0: No, Charbonnet's a really good player, man.
18: Yes, he is.
0: I really love me some Zach Charbonnet. So, all right, number six, Nick Emanwori. What is the floor? What is the ceiling for Emanwori this year?
18: Yeah, dude, I'm going to play the clip in Blue 88.
0: I know, of Burt wondering like whether he's going to be ready for the start of the year.
18: Takeaways. I don't like that at all.
0: Well, let's assume, I think that is one of the things, like, I think the floor is this guy's got to play 14 games, 15 games. Like, I don't want him missing more than a game or two this year.
18: Well, Kyle Hamilton,
0: he's got to show he can stay healthy at his size and the type of position that he's playing.
18: Maybe this is wrong, but my gut, my instinct is Kyle Hamilton's kind of had a hard time staying healthy.
0: Mm-hmm.
18: He's been a guy a little bit nicked up through the years. Not like he's missed, you know, massive amount of times, but is it, you know, we watch, unfortunately, Cam Chancellor like a comet just... Yeah, that body is just hard to do that.
0: Okay, you're going to be up near the line of scrimmage, but can you do that every time, you know, every game?
18: Right.
0: It's interesting. Yeah, games played is a stat that I'll be circling for Nick Emanwori.
18: How often
0: this year.
18: Can he post? All right.
0: Derek Hall, number 7 on my list.
18: Oh, there's ceiling there. Because, I mean, yeah, dance on it.
0: There he
18: with
0: is.
18: Those huge thighs, those big knees, those short shorts. Dance on it. Dance on that ceiling. What face was that?
0: That was my Lionel Richie dancing on the ceiling.
18: Oh, Maura, you don't have to put your jacket on.
0: Oh, Maura's covering up the guns.
1: No, it got hot. We had the door shut before you got here.
0: You embarrassed Maura.
18: I'm sorry.
1: It got hot in this closet with the door shut, but I'm chilly now.
0: Maura and I were here in the dark in this closet together. It's just hot. It was a really bizarre situation this morning. I was like, we got to open this door and get the lights going because it was, Maura and I were alone in a closet together for like 10 minutes.
18: Whoa. Sorry about that, Maura.
0: I know. I felt bad for Maura.
18: There's more there, right? And he's been one of these sneaky under the hood solid. He's been absolutely what they wanted. It is why they preferenced him over a Boye Mafe. But the two sacks in total last year, how does that not go up? Come on. How does that not get tripled or quadrupled? And he feels like a 7-8 sack guy to me. Mm-hmm. He's going to get more.
0: He needs to get more sacks. That to me is it. Like he showed that he can do everything else. Be the guy who actually gets to the quarterback.
18: You can wind quick. Yep. You can have a high pressure right now.
0: And with all of the attention that should be on DeMarcus Lawrence and Leonard Williams and Byron Murphy, like, be the guy who benefits from a lot of that and actually finish those plays.
18: Yep.
0: Huge deal for him this year. We did one running back, but I'll give you a second because you keep mentioning him. I don't necessarily see it the same way.
18: George
0: Helani.
18: Yeah.
0: What is the floor and ceiling for George Helani? Because for me, the floor is he's not on the roster by the end of the year.
18: Mm.
0: What's the ceiling?
18: Yeah, he's going to be on this roster. He's too valuable with all the things that he does and with Charbonnet's injury and everything else and special teams and pass catching and protecting. He's a glue guy and coaches. So I'm a coach now.
0: Yes, all right? Are you?
18: Yeah. Where's my buzzer?
0: It's just too bad because I wish you would mention it.
18: I think I need to get one of those like just little buzzers.
0: No, I don't think you do.
18: The hotel, and I'll do it myself.
0: I think that we'd buzz ourselves right out of business.
18: Yeah. I mean, how is he not your third back on this roster and your third down back in right situations?
0: The only reason he wouldn't be is Jadarian Price and eventually Zach Charbonnet. Right. And if Emmanuel Wilson is, I like Emmanuel Wilson. And they spent a little bit of money, not a lot of bit of money, but a little bit of money on him in the offseason. He's played a lot more in this league than Helani has.
18: Mm-hmm.
0: And he's just a big fit. He's just a physical
18: dude. Yeah, I got to see it today. I was a little struck without pads on. Like, I didn't feel him. And again, that was just in a non-padded. He'd be one on my list here in Blue 88.
0: Oh, interesting. Because I felt him the other day.
1: I didn't notice him the couple times I've come out either.
0: I was sitting with Hawkblogger, and we kept going, oh, good run for Wilson. Jeez, that guy can move a little bit.
18: Sure.
0: Interesting.
18: Yeah, we'll see today. I mean, he'll be one that you want to kind of feel. And in the preseason games, he's going to get ample opportunity, you would imagine, with the seconds and the thirds. Right. And yeah.
0: Kind Last of two, real him. Quick. Rashid Shaheed.
18: Yes. Now, special teams wise, I'm not going to say bodies hit the floor, but people will have an extra emphasis and be very, very careful to ever kick it to him in the special teams phase.
0: Which, by the way, is fine. You get the ball to the 35-yard line
18: Let's
0: now.
18: Go.
0: I mean, like, okay, cool. Keep it away from him. And sometimes you miss, and then you get the ball at the 40-yard line.
18: But I agree with Burt Breer. And again, in this system, a little bit of Deebo Samuel, a little bit of George Kittle, a lot of McCaffrey in the passing game.
0: Mm-hmm.
18: I think a Fleury would look at him and go, well, why don't we do more things like Deebo with him? You flirted with it a little bit, that you sampled it, and maybe because he was new and he was asked to do so much in the special teams phase and asked to catch up and get up to speed.
0: How many touchdowns? What's a ceiling for touchdowns?
18: Ceiling for touchdowns?
0: Can he get to 6-8 touchdowns this year just on offense?
18: I like that number.
0: Some deep
18: balls. I like that number.
0: Like, I'd like to see some
18: deep balls. I like that.
0: Thank you, Lionel. Yeah,
18: give me your mouth
0: one more
18: again.
0: Time.
18: Give me your mouth. Yes. Yes.
0: Last one, very quickly.
18: Very
0: Bud,
18: quickly.
0: Bud Clark.
18: Yeah, I'm not quite as...
0: We got to see today.
18: Yeah.
0: All right.
18: For him and Neil, I know
0: Sounds
18: early
0: like
18: on, that's great.
0: Brock's pleading.
18: Bodies hit the floor. I got to hit the floor on somebody. Bodies
0: Yeah, I mean, the floor on Buck Clark is he doesn't play this year.
18: That's right.
0: Right? I mean, like...
18: Or he's a minor contributor, and he's a backup and special teamer. And when he maybe plays a game or two, he's solid. But D'Anthony Bell's not giving away that. Okada's not giving away that.
0: And
18: they
0: it
18: got
0: even
18: a lot
0: sounds
18: of time
0: like Tyrese Knight is maybe helping out with some of the
18: Nicky
0: Minwori stuff. An opportunity to get him on the field more, even though he's no longer the starting linebacker.
18: Yeah.
0: I'll tell you, at 9:00 when we go through the game against the Cardinals.
18: Yes, Mike.
0: Tyrese Knight played a pretty big role in that
18: one,
0: Brock.
18: Was he dancing on the ceiling?
0: No, he was a pretty big role in that one. He was dancing all over Jacoby Brissett's grave. Let's do some Blue 88.
18: Text toy.
0: Yeah. Give me some Blue 88.
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18: you mix in a little late night text toy?
2: Sprint left, GU corner, halfback, flat, on one, on one. Ready?
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0: All right, I think we got to talk about your use of the word acronym. MOB isn't an acronym.
18: Mission over BS?
0: No, those are initials. It's, MOB is an acronym.
18: Oh, MOB is the acronym.
0: MOB is an acronym. MOB is not an acronym. Oh, just initials.
18: I got you. Okay. Yep,
0: that's my understanding of an acronym.
18: I think
0: I could be wrong, but I think that's...
18: I think that makes sense.
0: I think you have to... I think MOB is not...
18: I think Mrs. Blasey would co-sign
0: But MOB would be an acronym. Okay. NASA is an acronym.
18: Okay.
0: But NASA or the NSA is not.
18: Oh, interesting.
0: I think...
18: Okay.
0: I'll look it up for you. Anyway, as the guy who likes to talk about acronyms here at the station.
18: Like PCF.
0: I want to ask Mike about it today.
18: Is should that the a Seahawks?
0: That's not, that's not an acronym. PCF? Should the Hawks look to tweak or do anything to some of these MOB and other sayings that they've got?
18: Yeah, Morris shot us this note last night. I love it. I love the question. I love the thought process of it. And I can totally picture, was it last year, Salk, or the year before? I think it was last year, where we sat outside like we're going to do with Mike in an hour and a half. And he was like, ask them, like, I'm not going to tell you, like, ask the players. I love that. And that was the first jumping off point. Chris Peterson and I had some great conversation on the golf course. Sorry you weren't invited yesterday.
0: Yeah, that's nice.
18: And just talking about Mike McDonald's ascension and his growth and just like, how has he done this? And I think Chris and I came to the same feeling because he truly puts the other guys first, whether it's coaches, consultants, players, front office, like he preferences those people. And that whole MOB and all of that was not Mike McDonald like, oh, let me have a little tub time. Let me have a little, you know, walk time. Let me have a little Mike McDonald's brilliant time and come up with an acronym. No, no, the players did that and it was organic. So I'm not going to say they can't come up with something.
0: Right.
18: But I don't think he's going to force feed it. B, I don't think he's going to tell his leadership council, hey, boys, what are we going to do here in 26? What's MOB was so good for us last year. Like, if mission over BS hasn't changed, then keep it.
0: Yeah.
18: Let's keep it rolling. So I don't think he forces the issue at all.
0: How about an anagram?
18: An anagram?
0: You know what an anagram is?
18: Is that something on your heart?
0: No.
18: You measure your...
0: An anagram is when you rearrange the letters to come up with a new word.
18: Oh, like zero res? Spell like forward or backwards, it's still
13: echocardiogram.
0: Similar. It's similar.
18: Sure.
0: Like you just combined like angioplasty and echocardiogram into one anagram. Brock, who are you watching closely today? When we get out to practice, Pat's on for the first time.
18: Yep.
0: Let's see. I know that Elijah Royo is going to be on that list.
18: Elijah,
0: I
18: hope. Just talked about
0: I hope that Bud Clark is going to be on your list.
18: Number one is Jadarian.
0: Mm-hmm.
18: Number one is Jadarian because running backs, they're the one position through all of it, a little bit with receivers, but more with running backs.
0: Yeah.
18: Like, I'm not really feeling any pad pressure. I'm doing these jump cuts. I'm doing all this work. I'm getting grabbed. I'm getting thudded a little bit, but now.
0: They're throwing yoga balls at you.
18: Yeah, but now I've actually got Ernest Jones coming up to really thud me. Mm-hmm. And these defensive guys, Hulk, you know what they've been waiting for? And a bunch of them went to bed last night, like, I get to play football tomorrow.
0: Yeah.
18: I finally get to play football
0: tomorrow. All right, tomorrow. So who else is on your list?
18: Riley Mills is on my list.
0: Yeah, I had a feeling.
18: Yep, Riley looks tremendous, mm-hmm. just dynamic, athletic, healthy. He kind of is Leonard Williams light. He's not as long as Leonard, but he's tall, he's angular, he's high cut. Like, yeah, now you get to put pads on for the first time since the Super Bowl when you mauled that left guard and sacked Drake May. And so I would probably put Jadarian one. I would probably put Riley Mills two. And then just as I said earlier, like for Torrey Horton, confidence-wise, coming off of an injury, when I've not been a part of this.
0: And we'll see if he's doing team drills. He has not always done team drills.
18: And then they may just kind of slow ramp that thing up. But I would say Jadarian and Riley at the top of my list.
0: I'll tell you who's going to be happy to have pads on. It's Josh Job.
18: Yes.
0: Like, that guy's going to get torched without pads. That's just not his game.
18: And also, like, to go compete for the ball.
0: Right. This is what he loves. That's what makes him a good corner is the ability to go up and be physical.
18: Yep.
0: If it's only, like, you know, shirts and skins out there, he's not going to be the best corner. Yeah. But you let him go hit?
18: I like it. You like shirts and skins back then?
0: I mean, as long as I was a shirt. Question number three. Now, we used to play shirts and skins at Porsche. Danny Delevo.
18: Huh.
0: Shadon. Danny Delevo.
18: Is that at your camp?
0: No, this is in high school.
18: Oh.
0: That guy was so sweaty.
18: Sweaty.
0: Oh, yes. My God. He would take his shirt off. You could play basketball. You would slip off. You couldn't cover him. And he's a banger down low. Like, you just slide off. Danny Delavo, sweatiest guy I've ever.
18: The super pimple back.
0: Sweatiest human in the world.
18: For the super pimple back?
0: Yeah, that's gross. I do feel bad for that. I could have that. You'd never tell because it's covered by all the hair. All right, Brock, Nick Eamon-Warren. Brady made it sound as if the beginning of the season was not in jeopardy, and then all of a sudden Bert Breer shows up. I don't like this.
13: And then the other injury to watch, of course, is Nick Eamon-Warren's. He had ankle surgery earlier in the summer. He also is iffy for week one. The one thing that's interesting with him is because he does play a couple of different positions in that hybrid role and effectively is a safety and a linebacker. His absence has allowed guys at both positions to emerge. One would be De'Anthony Bell at safety. Another would be Tyrese Knight at linebacker.
18: Isn't that amazing? Mm. The Nick Eamon-Warren is really two guys on a roster. Talk about roster add and value and a second round pick and all of that. And he's like Tyrese Knight thump and then like De'Anthony Bell speed and movement. And oh, by the way, he's like longer than both of those guys. So I think what I hear there is Brady saying, no, it's a minor surgery. If everything proceeds correctly, like he has enough time, there's enough margin to be ready by week one. I think I hear Albert saying, hey, you have surgery in the way this team operates.
0: Yeah.
18: They slow play.
0: Yeah.
18: They are going to play the long game.
0: If he's not ready, then he's not ready.
18: If he's not ready, he's not ready.
0: But he's got to be active. Otherwise, he's not ready until week five.
18: Correct.
0: So
18: we're not doing that.
0: That is today's version of Blue 88. The other part of that is using Tyrese Knight, not just De'Anthony Bell, who's a safety who can kind of play that role. Mm-hmm. But what about using Tyrese Knight? I think it's a smart way of looking at it. You and Brian Nemhauser both pointed out that Tyrese Knight has done a lot to improve his game, to improve his speed and agility. Mm-hmm. And that's his thing, right? He's a fast linebacker. He basically lost his job last year to Drake Thomas, who mm-hmm. I know you love. If he's the next best player,
18: right,
0: find a way to get him on the field. And if he can play some of the same things, maybe he's not going to get as deep into coverage. Maybe he's not a perfect Nick Eamon-Warren comp. Mm-hmm. But if it's an opportunity to get another good player on the field and do things a little differently, I love that creativity.
18: Yeah, he was a 4.63 combine 40 guy. And if he's worked on that and he's a 4.5 guy at 220, and
0: Of the 40. Did I tell you this? We were talking about the guy who ran that mile, right? Ran the fastest mile.
18: Marathon?
0: Yeah. No, the mile.
18: Oh, the mile. I'm
0: the sorry. Guy who ran the super fast mile.
18: 60 miles an hour.
0: Okay.
18: For 3:43.
0: Do you know what that translates to as a 40 time?
18: What 16 miles per hour translates
0: what, to? What, yeah, what Ooh. His exact time would have Whoa. Translated to if it was a 40.
18: If it was a 40?
0: This is going to blow your mind. What is your fastest 40 you've ever run?
18: I mean, handheld was high 4.8s, 4.9.
0: Okay, what was 4.9, it?
18: 4.950 guy.
0: 4.950?
18: Yeah.
0: He ran a 5.0440.
18: No way.
0: Yes.
18: No way. For 3 minutes and 43 seconds.
0: Isn't that insane? Is that not the craziest thing you've ever heard?
18: So you mean the media combine where nobody ran a 5.0?
0: No. This guy ran a 5.0, essentially a 5.
18: Is this
0: flat
18: your math or are you?
0: This is Brian Bucklew's math.
18: Oh, it is. Okay.
0: He was the one who told me this.
18: Oh, wow.
0: He ran a 5.0 flat 40 for an entire mile.
18: 3 minutes.
0: Like, I don't even know what to make of that. My hamstrings, not only would they be popped, they would have taken off and gone to South America. Like, we're out of here. See you later. We'll come back with some fun messages that you guys have left us. 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
14: Jay Buhner just punched me in the kidney.
15: We're going to see you in a minute.
14: That doesn't work that way, Sherm. This is a show that has my name on it.
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0: Here are your hosts, Brock Huard and Mike Salk.
1: Hello! All right, Brock, we got a lot. Man, today's busy. You got Mariners, you got Seahawks, you got practice, you got Mike McDonald. We're down at the Virginia Mason Athletic Center this morning. I got sound I got to play you. I got Bert Breer, who was on location. Jordan Schusterman threw out a team and a name for the Mariners at the deadline. When I tell you what it is, you'll be like, what? No. This one's going to like it, too.
2: Really? I will like it?
1: Yeah. This is the guys up your alley.
2: My kind of guy?
1: Two kind of guys that are up your alley. So we'll do that coming up in a half hour right now. Here's the thing.
3: Brock Huard doesn't just hate one kid.
4: I am so disappointed in Michael Salk.
5: You don't know what you're talking about. You're mindless. Love you, bye.
6: It's time for Brock and Salk's Here's the Thing.
7: Okay, here's the thing.
1: All right, Brock, I am not in control of the sound today since we are down here. Not a usual Thursday thing. So Ian is in the studio, and he is running the show for Here's the Thing. So let's see what kind of messages we've got.
8: This is Joe in Boise. Here's the thing. This is a comment about what Ray Roberts said regarding analytics in his interview. And analytics is just another word for statistics, and it reminded me of an old saying we have in engineering about statistics, that is, statistics are like a bikini because what they reveal is interesting, but what they cover up is essential.
9: So just to be transparent, Joe left a message right after this saying, I'm sorry, Maura, I don't think I should have left that. I don't think it was that bad. It didn't offend
1: us. What's wrong with that?
9: So it was funny. Good, Joe.
1: Isn't that, I mean, it's just a truth of life. Without a bikini, like, you're on a nude beach. Essential. It's got to cover up the essential parts.
2: Isn't Joe the quintessential engineer?
1: Yeah.
2: Just...
1: I mean, it's not unlike a banana hammock. I mean,
2: kind of dry, kind of where's this going, and then just nails it.
1: I like that.
2: Way to go, Joe.
1: That was pretty good.
7: Here's the thing, Saul. Stop trying to force your libertarian views on everybody. Right. We don't need you coming on the air saying, taxation is theft. Typical New England conservative libertarian elitism. At least next time let Brock chime in. As we all know, he's an astute Marxist communist. I mean, Brock hates the rich people, right?
1: We grew up in that poor double wide. Yeah, somebody did end up, because I was talking about libertarianism this week, and somebody did write in to tell me that I was a libertarian and that my libertarian views are often being espoused on the show. And I didn't know how to tell them that, like, libertarian and liberal are actually pretty different.
2: They're different.
1: They're a little different.
2: Really?
1: In fact, they're almost polar opposites.
2: Oh, interesting.
1: Yeah.
2: Didn't know that.
1: You didn't? Yes, you did. Come on. I expect more from you.
9: Thanks. He's a communist. So.
1: Yeah, commie. Here's the thing. Salk, did you just seriously say when Brock was talking about The Voice, I don't watch that crap?
2: Yeah.
1: Coming from somebody that watches Love Island? What are we even doing here, man?
2: Yes, thank you.
1: All right, so good point. Can I defend myself? Good point. I totally own that. The point I was trying... I don't like reality TV in general. I watch almost none. I don't watch any of the game shows. I don't watch any of the Real Housewives, Bravo. I don't watch any of it. The only and I wouldn't have watched Love Island if it weren't for my kids. I was just, you know, just
2: good dad.
1: Being a good dad.
2: Girl dad.
1: Being a girl dad. Mm. But
2: it is interesting.
1: It was fun to watch once I got into it.
9: This is how I've gotten Chris to watch Married at First Sight recently.
1: I did enjoy talking to Stacey about it when I'd come in. So
2: Married at First Sight?
9: Yeah, it's in Seattle this season.
1: Oh, what does that tell you?
2: What is that?
1: Yeah, Brock?
2: You got Chris to watch.
1: Brock her.
9: He's like...
1: Marriage.
9: He's acting like he doesn't like it, but I feel like he's starting to
1: He's acting like he doesn't like marriage, but now all of a sudden you can start... interesting. Okay. Been 2 years.
2: I gotta meet this Chris guy.
1: 2 years?
2: For goodness sake.
1: 2 years she hasn't introduced us.
2: How she never brought Chris around anywhere?
1: She won't bring him. Yeah, she's afraid.
9: Dave Pearson met him.
1: What?
9: Yeah, we were walking around West Seattle and we ran into
2: Dave Pearson.
9: Is this a
2: Betsy thing?
1: I'm gonna start just walking around West Seattle.
2: Is this a Betsy thing?
1: What are you doing today? Just walking around looking for Chris.
10: Here's the thing. I can't stand Sean McVay. I can't stand the Rams. And I love to stick it to them. So my suggestion for anybody who has clout, please get in the ear of Mike McDonald and And every time this year we play the Rams and we score a touchdown, regardless of whether we actually want to go for two or not, I want everybody on the sidelines to put two fingers up, even if we send our kicker out. That's pretty every good. Single time. Thank you.
1: That is good.
2: That's good.
9: I like that idea.
2: Go for two. We're going for two. Put the ball in the left hash. Oh, never mind. Run it out. That's a good job.
11: Here's the thing. Oh, sorry. It's my birthday party this weekend on Saturday. The big 4-0.
9: Brent.
11: So, you know, that sucks. But I figured I would invite the crew of the Brock and Salk show to make an appearance.
1: Nope.
2: Yeah.
11: So,
2: where you at?
11: I don't know about the new guy. What's his name?
2: Ian.
11: Like Kevin or Igor or... Yeah, no. I don't know about him. So not him. But the rest of you... Mora, I have arachnophobia, so you should keep your freakish spider hands away.
9: Uh-huh.
11: Brock and Salk.
1: Yeah.
11: Now you... No, Brock, I'm a little worried you will sexually harass my grandfather.
1: Oh my gosh.
11: So you should avoid that. But Salk,
2: grandfather?
11: Saturday afternoon in Olympia, come on by. Celebrate my birthday and being halfway to death.
9: So, the one person who immediately said no is the person he's inviting.
1: Yeah, no.
9: Brent.
2: You want to go?
1: No. Absolutely not. Hard pass.
9: Wow.
1: Absolute hard pass. No thanks.
2: Maura, you would have loved it when we brought the top five callers out.
1: Hard pass.
2: See how practice
1: hard
2: here.
1: Pass.
2: So I was so uncomfortable.
1: That's not true. Those guys are great. I enjoyed that. No, I was not uncomfortable. Maybe a little.
2: Maybe at lunch.
1: Maybe with Jack. No, I was fine.
2: Or the dude that ate real fast.
1: Yeah. Was it Jesse? And then you had Jesse. Jesse and Bobble.
2: But Roger was there. That was good.
1: It was fun. It was a fun day. I enjoyed that.
12: Here's last the one. Thing. A couple of weeks back, I was struggling at Happy Endings LLC, Desert Oasis, Arizona. It was 148 degrees for crying out loud. And the bagged lettuce epidemic hit this place like a tornado of shame.
1: Oh, jeez.
12: So I flew up to Seattle, spent a week with friends. We caught a day game, Mariners-Reds. Before the game, I had a brisket banh mi at the Saigon Drip Cafe, which, you know, an interesting business name, but the sandwiches, they're incredible. Happy to support local business. The game wasn't bad until Bizarro came in and coughed it up like someone dying of tuberculosis on the Oregon Trail. And you know what? This Mariners season has been like that Oregon Trail journey. Long, tedious, brief periods of excitement, but for the most part, arduous, horrible, terrible passage. By the time you reach Oregon, all your friends and family are dead from dysentery or typhus. I don't know where I was going with this analogy, but all the... I guess I'll just stick to my boiled lettuce and cream corn. Have a good day.
1: All right. Thank you, Zane, and that'll do it for Here's the Thing. Typhoid. Typhus.
2: Bad.
1: Yeah.
9: Tuberculosis. Yeah. We don't talk about those much anymore.
1: We'll give it a few more years. We may be. All right. Coming up next, we'll give you guys everything you need to know. If you'd like to leave us a message next week for Here's the Thing, download the Seattle Sports app. And there's a little plus button at the bottom. And then you click on leave a message. And it's super easy. In the meantime, we're kicking off the 26th Seahawks season, Brock, with the preseason home opener August 15th. We want to send one of you and three of your friends, if you have them, to watch in person. All you got to do is open the Seattle Sports app to find out how. If you don't already have the app, text app. That's APP.
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1: 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I'm Brock and Salk.
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0: 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Here's what you need to know. First.
1: I can't even really call last night frustrating. Unfortunately, it felt like being just dragged back to the same spot you were in a couple days ago after a brief reprieve. It was just another game of limited offensive spark from the Mariners. And, you know, look, Dan Wilson talked about the offense afterwards, Brock, and this is going to bring me back to an old argument that you and I have had a lot. But listen to Dan on what he saw from the team.
4: You know, kept the game close and gave us a chance late to kind of tack on. And offensively, you know, just kind of a different night tonight. You know, yesterday found a lot of barrels. Today, a lot of contact, just not a lot of barrels.
1: Yeah. Contact doesn't help when you're hitting rollovers to second base. Like, this is why I don't get too bent out of shape about strikeouts. They only had 5 strikeouts last night. Did they have a good offensive night? Hell no. Because you gotta hit the ball hard. You gotta spray the ball. You gotta hit for power. You need doubles. You need home runs. And you gotta take your walks. They only had 2 of them last night. If you're not gonna walk and you're not gonna hit for much power, I don't care how much contact you make. I just don't find that to be a sustainable path in today's version of the game. You've gotta hit for power.
2: Yeah, and it's not just home runs, it's slug, right? And one of the struggles, and we know T-Mobile is one of the hardest parks in all of baseball, top 3 as far as doubles go, and the alleys kill them, and the ball hangs, and it's just death and all of that.
1: Dodger Stadium isn't.
2: But go on the road and get doubles. Go on the road and slug. Yeah. What is it, typhoid or?
1: Typhus, I think he said. Typhus. Is that your son? No, it's Titus. Sorry, Titus. They rhyme. Series finale will be tonight. No getaway day. Another 7:10 p.m. start. Thanks, Dodgers. Bryce Miller, not going to go tonight. So.
2: Yeah. Yeah.
1: When was the last time Bryce pitched? This is not just. So he was going to get an extra day. Now he gets another extra day because it's an extra day because of the 6 man. Wasn't there an off day before they went to Texas?
2: Yeah.
1: So he hasn't pitched.
2: It was 10 games in 10 days. I know that. So this is game 7 of 7.
1: Yeah. Okay.
2: Game 7 of 7.
1: And then tonight. They got 8, 9, and 10. Okay. He did. But regardless, it's still an extra day.
2: Right.
1: And it means that Brian Wu has to now pitch on the road against this Dodgers line. You realize, I mean, like,
2: yeah,
1: they got Tucker batting 7th in this lineup. Yeah. I mean, like, that's just what you're dealing with the Dodgers, and now you're going to throw Brian Wu on the road. I don't know what's going on with Bryce Miller. He said he'd be fine, but, yeah, again, that's going to get my antenna up because just that's a big thing if they've decided to push him back a second day and move up Brian Wu in order to make the start tonight.
0: Here's the second thing you need to know.
1: All right, we are here for practice today. First day of padded physical practice with hitting. Late morning start. Mike McDonald should join us here in about an hour. And yeah, the big question is Devin Witherspoon. Is he going to be out there? Is he going to participate in team portion as he waits for a new deal? It's one thing when you're not hitting and there's no contact. It's another once there is.
2: I would think, I don't know, this is going to be agent-driven at this point. Because we know they're talking. We know offers, at least from the Seahawks, have gone their way. Is he leveraging the Seahawks and the Patriots, this being Gonzalez and Witherspoon's agency? Absolutely, trying to get this done. The only evidence we have is, as I said last hour, in the past, and when he came out of school, they did hold him out. He was a holdout to try to get whatever, a few extra bucks or extra language or whatever it was in that negotiation the first time around. So he's shown the propensity to make sure you're taken care of first. So, yeah, if I had to bet my own dollar, he probably doesn't do 11-on-11. He does everything else.
1: In the meantime, I just like to watch this team out there, man. This is a good football team, whether they get the respect or not. Frank Schwab on yesterday from Yahoo with Wyman and Bob.
5: analytically, the Seahawks are one of the, not just a good champion, but a great champion. One of the greatest champions ever. But I wonder how they're going to be remembered, because when we think of the great champions in history, when we talk about, you know, the Niners or the Cowboys, we remember big stars, great quarterbacks, even the defensive-minded teams like the 85 Bears, 2000 Ravens. The Seahawks, to me, were just a great team. And look, JSN's a superstar. There are a lot of really, really, really good players on that team. But Sam Darnold's not Joe Montana. We're not going to remember, like, wow, do you remember Sam Darnold leading the Seahawks to a Super Bowl? And so I wonder if it's going to get murky over the years of how great the Seahawks actually were. It reminds me a little bit of 1991 Washington, that Mark Rippon was kind of this out-of-nowhere success story. But analytically, 91 Washington was as good as any team in NFL history.
2: I think that's pretty good analysis right there. Mm-hmm. And I think that's a little bit of what Bert Breer echoed with us on Monday when he was, before he came out here to practice, and was like, yeah, they just came on the scene so fast. Those 85 Bears, they all developed. The Fridge and Duerson and Singletary, right. Those guys were there in the 85.
1: And you used to have time for that.
2: You did.
1: You don't have time to do that anymore.
2: Nope.
1: You better go quick, because you got to start paying people, and then they start heading off in free agency. Different world.
2: Wilbert Marshall. Richard Dent. Let me keep going. I can't.
1: Did you say Dave Duerson?
2: I did.
1: Okay.
7: Here's the third thing you need to know.
2: I did not.
1: There you go.
2: Good pull.
1: Okay. All right. I'm trying. Mostly people I remember from Tecmo Bowl. 4 days before the trade deadline, Brock, waiting to see what's going to go on. Rangers made a couple small deals yesterday with the Angels, picking up a catcher and a pitcher. Not huge difference makers. What are the Mariners going to do? We still don't know. Buster Olney, I think, used a good word and named a player that you know I've always liked.
8: Oh. So the way I wrote it up in a piece that's coming out on ESPN.com on Wednesday is that they need a defibrillator, essentially, at the trade deadline. An inexpensive, where they're just trying to give a jump start to the offense. And I'm not saying this is the guy, right? Because I do think in these situations, the selling team would go to the player and say, hey, what do you think about this? I think they'd work with that guy. But I'm looking at George Springer, right? Mm. Toronto Blue Jays, lost season. The Mariners are desperate for a right-handed hitter. George has been swinging great in July. They have a DH position open. You could work him in. And he is such a positive influence in a clubhouse.
1: I love George Springer.
2: Can you do that 1 year later? Not even a year later. 9 months later? Can you do that to Eduardo Fajardo?
1: You think Edward would just be like, what? Him? No. Is this entirely necessary, guys? Do I have to be reminded of this every day?
2: That's a good analogy. He would be a defibrillator.
1: Mm.
2: I had to watch a whole CPR thing, by the way, for Chassa.
1: That's everything you need to know.
2: Yeah. Do you know how many thrusts in a minute?
1: How many thrusts in a minute? Yes. No, I don't know how many thrusts in a minute you're supposed to do.
2: Do you know
1: Brock?
2: You do say stand back?
1: How many thrusts are you supposed to do in a minute?
2: Stop it.
1: Stop what? Repeating back to you the words that you just used?
2: Straight arm, interlock your fingers, 2-inch compression into the middle of the chest.
1: That's not the way to do it.
2: 90 to 120.
1: I wouldn't do it that way.
2: That's where I watched it. I got CPR certified.
1: Yeah, that's not the way I would do it.
2: Want me to demonstrate?
1: Thrust per minute should not be done with your hands like that at all. Okay. That's a huge mistake.
2: All right, whatever.
1: You're doing this wrong.
9: You too.
1: I'm happy to show you if you need a little bit of,
2: okay,
1: special lessons or something. All right. Mike McDonald sometime in the next hour. Up next, I want to play you this Bert Breer song, but I think, do you want to hear the two names that, like, are going to get you excited?
2: I do, actually.
1: You want to hear the names?
2: I want to do that first.
1: All right, I got two names for Brock. They're not my names. I didn't come up with these names. I'm just playing you the sound.
2: Just a messenger.
1: But when you hear the names, you're going to give one of the, that's next on Brock and Salk.
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9: Seahawks out here, Hard Knocks, film crew is out here. 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
1: Oh, did they?
9: Yeah, but I think Mike McDonald, this is right up his alley, right? 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It's going to be interesting to watch what footage they use, and they're out there recording everything. They got it dialed in. They've done this before.
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1: All right, Mike McDonald, sometime in the next hour. Don't know the exact time yet. I apologize. I'm guessing it'll be 9:15. Could be as late as 9:30, but we'll talk to Mike sometime in the next 45 minutes to an hour. Before we get there, Brock, and a lot of other things we got to get through.
2: Okay.
1: Including, I got some Bert Breer sound I want to play in a minute and his takeaways from being here at Seahawks camp this week. Obviously, we'll have some of ours after practice today, so we'll have that for you guys tomorrow morning. Can we say what was just the, like, what we just, can we talk about who's joining the show next week? I don't know if we can. I don't know if we should.
2: Mm.
1: Probably not, right?
23: I don't think so. No, not
1: special
23: yet.
1: Special guest Tuesday at 9:30. Can we just say that?
23: Yeah.
1: That seems like the better way to do it. I don't want to, I mean, it's not a, it's someone we've talked to in the past, mm-hmm. but definitely a special guest and will be very relevant, I think, next week. So we will talk to this person Tuesday at 9:30.
2: Tuesday at 9:30.
1: Yeah, Tuesday at 9:30.
2: Passing at 8:30, reacting to the trade deadline.
1: Yep, it'll be a big day.
2: And maybe this player can help us react to the trade deadline, or this former player, or this person, or this human.
1: This human.
2: Yes.
1: Yeah, let's go with human. Okay. All right, Brock, I told you I'd sound that might make you go, well, that sounds
2: things
1: interesting.
2: That make you go,
1: This is Jordan Schusterman, who's on weekly with Bump and Stacy. He has appearance yesterday, and
2: flat brim guy.
1: Brought out a name, not even just a name, but a team that might make for an interesting trade matchup with your Mariners.
26: Also, Otto Lopez. I mean, that would be, he is a heck of a player. I would be shocked if they can find the price to move him there. But Heriberto Hernandez is a younger right-handed hitter. And if teams are really desperate for right-handed hitting, especially in the outfield, I mean, there's really not that much to choose from. Lane Thomas is someone in Kansas City who's having a nice season. He's a rental that I'm sure will get moved.
1: So he brought up the name Otto Lopez.
2: Okay.
1: Xavier Edwards is another name that he didn't specifically mention, but another Marlin who was brought up.
2: Mm-hmm.
1: Those are guys that are up your alley, right? That's your contact, middle infield, athletic, driving you crazy.
2: Yep.
1: Now, if the Marlins, who have an above 500 record, and I know they just lost whatever it was, 12 in a row or whatever.
2: And now they just swept the Phillies and won 3.
1: I know.
2: Yeah, they're,
1: if they are trading one of these two guys who each have 3 years of club control left, baseball should lock out. Like, that's ridiculous. That is absolutely absurd.
2: Okay.
1: Would I want one of those two players? Yes. And we can have a side conversation. The real conversation is about that. But the quick aside, like, I can't have that conversation without saying it's criminal that the Marlins would consider trading those two players right now with 3 years of club control. That's ridiculous. Those guys are driving that team. And I know they've got a lot of young talent. Xavier Edwards is on pace to be a 5-win player this year as second baseman. Otto Lopez, Brock, is already a 5.5 win player this year. This dude is one of the best players in baseball. He's leading the National League in hits. He's leading the National League in doubles with 27. He's hitting .330. He's got an OPS of .853, which is actually now very impressive. Like, what are we talking about?
2: But what happens when he gets on the Oregon Trail? I mean, that's one thing down there.
1: But like
2: South Florida, so
1: kidding me? Like, they shouldn't be trading those guys. They should be building around those
2: guys. Hold on a second. You shouldn't be trading a starting quality pitcher with 4 years of club
1: but
2: control.
1: You have seven of them. Do they have seven Otto Lopezes?
2: You don't know.
1: I do. They don't. I mean, like, nobody does. Like, that's a pretty rare commodity. So those are different situations.
2: We have not.
1: That's
2: one thing we have not
1: that
2: done.
1: That just makes me mad.
2: One thing we have not. I can tell. One thing we've not done this week, and I had it on my question list for Mr. Passan, but Mr. Passan took that conversation in very different angles on Tuesday, and he hinted at this in one of his podcasts or one of his national hits about the looming labor strife and what it is doing to these conversations and these phone calls. And Salk, is it quite possible that this is detrimental or this is favorable? Because in that situation, you don't do this. You got 3-4 years. Well, what if you don't play baseball next year?
1: I know. I get it. But come on. Come on. And this is a guy, Brock, his Savant ratings this year. Batting value, 95th percentile. Base running, 96th percentile.
2: Remind me what position he played.
1: He's a shortstop. Oh. Defense, 90th percentile. Okay. Like, you're talking about one of the best all-around players in baseball this year, and it's been building over the last few years. It's not just a fluke. Mm. Like, that just makes me mad.
2: Yeah.
1: Yeah, the OPS is obviously a lot better this year than the last couple of years, but this has been building now for a couple of seasons.
2: Yeah.
1: I don't know. I see that, and Xavier Edwards just as much. So, All right. Anyway, that's a side note. If you're the Mariners, you'd have to give up a lot to get a guy like that.
2: Mm-hmm.
1: Is it worth it when you've got Colt Emerson and Cole Young?
2: Correct.
1: I mean, like, if that's the scenario, one of those guys moving to third base.
2: Are shortstop and third base really interchangeable in that case with an Emerson and a talent of that nature?
1: Like, I don't really have a problem with playing Colt Emerson at third base next year. If you've got a guy that you think is a gold glove kind of shortstop, that's right. Fine. I don't know whether a second baseman fits as well. I don't know whether I'm comfortable moving Cole Young or something like that. And I don't know what Xavier Edwards' ability is to maybe play somewhere else. But I just figured you'd get excited about those names just based on the type of players they are.
2: Yeah. No, I do, because those are my run-hit athlete, and we obviously saw Miami at their peak before they plummeted, and now they're rising up again, but they're a playoff-contending team. So it was a playoff-contending team that is kind of building their foundation in a unique way with their manager and all that they're doing. Do they want to make those moves? I mean, do they even entertain that? Right? I mean, we're kind of at that stage nearing the trade deadline on Monday where you're just starting to kind of throw everything at the wall, right? Like, I don't know if this is realistic.
1: Right.
2: I don't know if I can trade up in the top five of the draft if I give up this. Or like, we're kind of to that point until we get a little traction.
1: Here's what I'm struggling with the deadline. A couple of weeks ago, I could imagine the idea of picking up a rental. I'm finding it really hard right now to imagine giving up anything of value.
2: Okay, so I had a waiter last night at dinner. Came up to the table, and he just asked point blank, give me the name, who you want. I'm going to do the same to you. I might do it to the Textoy, too. I might do it to Igor on the board back in Seattle, too. Give me the name on Monday you want, point blank, period, end of story. Don't give me any shenanigans. Don't go talking. Don't make the case for him. Just give me the name. Who you want? Who you want, Heward? Who you want, Salt? Who you want, Igor?
1: I have yet to hear a name that I truly want. Mason Miller, if you were playing better ball, Mason Miller.
2: I said Mason Miller.
1: I mean, that's still probably would be the top name on my list, but I don't know whether the value is there for your team right now to go make a deal like that. The best part about Miller is he's got club control for the next 3 years. But
2: 3 years, yeah.
1: I'm pretty skeptical on whether or not that helps your team enough this year. I haven't seen a name. Say a Suzuki, no. I'm not going crazy for a rental, even if he's available, which he might not be. Look, these two guys for the Marlins are obviously intriguing because of the time that you get them for, and they're two really good young players.
2: Yeah,
1: giving up what you would have to give up in order to get those guys. There's too much risk. The Marlins are trying to sell high. Mm-hmm. George Springer, that was a cool name Buster brought up. And if it's for nothing, okay, sure. If you're giving up somebody outside your top 10 prospect list.
2: Where is he at contractually?
1: It's just 1 year, I believe. Yeah, it's a rental, I think. But okay, all right. Like, there are some names like that where, like, if you're not giving anything up, fine. I'm not going to get upset about it.
2: Right.
1: But I'm sorry, this team has not proven that they are worth investing in. It's been two-thirds of the season. Honestly, Brock, honestly,
2: yes.
1: Unfortunately, and I don't want to say this, but after listening to Passan this week, I think I would probably be more in favor, not necessarily of selling, but in rearranging than I would in buying.
2: Like defibrillating your clubhouse.
1: Well, to
2: not
1: me,
2: from
1: this
2: the
1: would
2: outside,
1: be
2: outside, but do it something.
1: What is it when you
2: inside?
1: Is it a tracheotomy? Where you have to, like release, take the air out of the lung. That's not a tracheotomy. Whoa. What is it where you like have to like, where the lung's got a problem and you've got to like stab something into the lung to let all the air out?
2: Oh, yeah.
1: Do you know what I mean?
2: Yeah.
1: I think that's what they need.
2: Aspiration?
1: Aspartame? Something's got to let the air out.
2: Okay.
1: I think to me that would be actually
2: like
1: more
2: the methane of a cow? Like when the
5: thoracostomy?
1: Yes.
2: Oh, yeah.
1: Yes. Uh-huh. Something thoracic, whatever. Something thoracic.
2: I think it's more like a bloated cow with methane gas that you got to just, you know, puncture and let all that.
1: Well, I think you're using
5: too much Yellowstone.
1: Yeah, the word is puncture. You're absolutely right. Something to puncture and allow some of the, whether it's methane or tainted air or whatever.
2: Frustration.
1: Just let it all out. Mm-hmm. Look, I think the plan for Randy Arozarena all along has been to offer him, to play it out this year, offer him the qualifying offer, which he turns down, and then you get a draft pick out of it, which is a pretty good scenario. But if you don't know whether there's going to be a draft, and you don't know if there's going to be QOs moving forward, and you think that there is something salvageable, then maybe you've got to find a way to deal Randy now and then turn around and take those
2: prospects
1: and do something else and try to just rearrange the way your team is built.
2: So you and I are talking about some of that and some of the puncture and some of the surgery and all of that. And yet Cal yesterday is talking about World Series still and talking about, I'm so sorry. Yeah, your Ebenezer's just broke.
1: They did.
2: Are you okay?
1: No.
2: Speaking of puncturing and breaking things, what are you going to do for Coach McDonald? You got all your questions.
1: I don't know.
2: You're not going to be able to read your screen. No.
5: You have one side still attached. You just have to hold them like a monocle or I don't know.
2: Yeah, you could do that. Let's see. Yeah. Oh, that
1: works. Does that look good? They're a little crooked. That's actually making.
5: Isn't there something that you used to take to like the opera where you hold it up to your eyes?
2: But a guy in Revenge of the Nerds would just tape them.
1: Yeah,
2: he would just tape
1: them we'll probably do that. Yeah. Yes. Oh, here we go. Maybe go upside down.
2: So you do kind of counterbalance that with honestly, Cal saying yesterday, "What? We're good. I know you're supposed to add, and the playoff teams are supposed to add, but we got enough here to be a world." He's still talking World Series. You're not buying.
1: Pretty hard to hear right now.
2: Yeah.
1: I also said, I talked about it with Maura early because I read this quote from Cal, which is with Jude. I'll read it to you just so you have, so we have the exact quote.
2: Thank you.
1: Cal said, I'll try to read it anyway. "I feel like we've got a really good team here right now. As it is, I don't even know if necessarily you have to add, but I think obviously playoff teams want to add. Ultimately, we're still gunning for the World Series, so we're going to add. And I'm excited about that. Regardless of what happens at the deadline, it's going to be up to this core group here to decide ultimately where this team ends up going." Look, I love Cal. And I don't
2: that wanna... 8-game winning streak was May?
1: End of May.
2: End of May.
1: Ended at the beginning.
2: So we're talking about 2 months. Of how many games under 500 in 2 months?
1: Yeah.
2: We're talking about 6-14, 8 games under 500 in just the last 20 games.
1: Yeah, and they're just playing terrible ball. It's really hard to use those words. And look, I love Cal. I don't want to be in the business of criticizing Cal. And I said earlier, I don't want to be in the business of telling any athlete who's being open and honest to stop doing so. Yeah. Because it's really hypocritical to do that and then get upset that Dan doesn't say anything on a day-to-day basis.
2: Yes.
1: Unfortunately, I'm going to be hypocritical. I think this is a spot where I think what I want to hear from Cal is, I'm not worried about the trade deadline. I'm going to let Jerry and Justin do what they do, and I'm going to focus on getting my game in order.
2: Yeah.
1: Hey, you worry about your own game, Rizzo. There's plenty there to keep you busy.
2: There you go.
1: Like, I know we've all been excited when Cal has said, hey, we need to do this. And I was a part of hearing what the plan was. And so he has some right to say all this.
2: Right.
1: But now's not really the time.
2: You think some of that, too, just deep down is a reflection of Cal going, yeah, I did bark for that a couple years ago.
1: Yeah.
2: I did say we need more. And you know what? They paid me, and they paid Julio, and they paid Colt, and they paid Naylor, and they traded for, and they added. They did it. Like, I was a defibrillator 2 years ago, you know, at the end of the season, saying, we need more. We need more. And guess what the organization did? More. And they invested resources into the people and into the facilities and into their spring training.
1: Yep.
2: And they added and they did more. Now you got more. And now you got one of the five best organizations in baseball, boys, 170 deep, right? Like, you got one of the best. So go own it. Go do it.
1: And that's why I think Cal says, like, you know, I don't think you necessarily have to add. But at the end of the day, like, hey, man, I'm just worried about me. And I know that's. I hate to be critical in that way. Honestly, like that is, he's the last person I want to criticize for being open and honest.
2: Right.
1: Cause it's one of the great things about Cal.
2: Yep.
1: I just think the timing of this one where he's at right now. And I guess maybe here's the last thing I would say on that. This is Cal's clubhouse, right? I mean, we've heard over and over. It was really turned over to him. The fact that my reaction in this moment is really, it does make me at least wonder what another player's reaction is when Cal tries to lead in that clubhouse. And maybe it's easier. Maybe Cal can say, hey guys, because he shows how much work he's putting in, maybe it is easier for him to say, I know I'm struggling, but here's what I'm doing to try to fix it. What are we all doing? But I'll admit, when someone else is struggling and they try to give you advice, you're like, come on, man.
2: Clean up your house.
1: Worry about your own game.
2: Yeah,
1: clean up. Plenty there to keep you busy.
5: Isn't there also a little bit of, like, do you guys know where you're at? Because I feel like I have heard other players on teams say, like, hey, we're not really showing the team that they should go out and get us players right now. But to say, well, playoff teams add, so that's what we're going to do. You're in third place in your division right now.
1: Yeah, and slipping farther.
5: There's almost
1: farther
5: a little
1: behind.
5: Bit of, like, do you guys know where you're at?
1: You're in third place in the worst division in baseball.
5: Yeah.
1: I mean, like,
2: you're 3 games under 500.
1: And you've played 300 ball for the last 3 weeks.
5: You can say we still want to be a World Series team, and that's what we think we are, but, like, we're not exactly showing the team that right now. So
1: absolutely.
5: We'll see what happens.
2: I mean, you wanted to beat Salk in that 200.
1: She did. She wanted.
2: You did.
5: I did really bad.
2: You really thought that you were going to beat Salk in that 200.
1: Didn't happen. I don't remember it happening. All right. We'll switch gears here for a few minutes. Our friend Albert Breer, who was awesome when he joined us on Monday, got out to Seahawks practice later that day and had a whole bunch of takeaways. Let's start, Brock, with cut 15 here on Sam Darnold.
6: Going from Kubiak to Fleury has benefited a number of guys on the offensive side of the ball. And I'm going to give you two more in particular. One is Sam Darnold. They really feel like Sam Darnold has earned the right to more ownership of the offense. And so they've gone back and not only built on the stuff that he did last year here, but also some of the things that he did in Minnesota the year before that. So Sam Darnold's got more ownership of the offense.
2: And you couple that with what Leonard Williams said the other day, Salk, of how much motion and shift. And we were chatting with Bump a little bit yesterday off the air about that. And that is one of the things that I think I'll notice today and football folks will notice, like, oh, yeah, they're not just window dressing to window dress. Like, they're really incorporating all of that into their keys and into their reads and into their personnel groupings and into their formations and into all the things, and not just allowing Leonard Williams and Drake and Ernest to go, oh, yep, here's our plethora of plays, and and whatever you do, we're going to outnumber you and outmaneuver you. It's a constant, like, chess match, right? Speed chess. Like, ooh, we got to be on this. And, you know, I do think at this stage of this, of his career, Sam should own that and have enough background and enough systems, including knowing Brian from their time in San Francisco, that he can handle all of it.
1: I'd be curious to see how that works. That, to me, would be a question mark. Can Sam do that? Again, like I said to Brady yesterday, question mark doesn't mean can't do it. Question mark means I didn't see it last year, as Bert alluded to, right? Kubiak, who Moore said, was it Ted Wynn, who put together his top 10 coordinator list? You see this? Top 10 play callers?
5: Well, they had defensive coordinators anonymously rank all the offensive coordinators.
1: Ooh, yeah.
2: I like that.
1: And Kubiak was number 8. On that list, you know, it was, as you might expect, it was McVay.
5: He was the only non-head coach to make the list last year, though.
2: The only non-head coach. Yeah. Oh, okay.
1: Shane Steichen was Liam, up there.
5: I mean, now
1: Cohen was up there. Ben Johnson.
2: Kevin O'Connell.
1: He wasn't up there. Oh, anyway, so, like, they're going from a guy that was considered top 10, who took a lot of that and helped Sam with that.
2: Yeah.
1: If you take him away and you bring in a guy who doesn't have the experience doing it, and you're asking Sam to play a bigger role in that, that might be great. It also might not be. That's what you call a question mark. So I am a little curious to see what that looks like in reality.
2: Yeah, I agree with that. It is nice to have Jake Peets. It is nice to have Mac Brown. It is nice to have John Benton. It is nice for Sam and this whole organization to have all of those other corresponding voices that added to Clint Kubiak last year. And Kubiak would say, yeah, it wasn't just me. You kidding me? When we put together our run package and our short yardage and our third down and our red zone and our nickel and all of the different stuff that every one of those men's name I just mentioned there all play a role, and those guys are all still here. Yeah, I don't think this is a, if Salk, if everybody would have left, right? If all those guys, right. if Benton and Pete's
1: then
2: all...
1: Then it has to be on him.
2: Yeah.
1: And instead, he's... Yeah, I think that he's part of the group that has stuck around, that has a little bit of that in institutional knowledge.
2: Yep.
1: More from Breer, who looked at the defensive line and talked about here in Cut 17, one of my favorite young players on this team.
6: But there are a couple of younger guys that look ready to take a step. One's Byron Murphy, who they believe here is just scratching the surface of what he can be as a pass rusher. They think he can be a Geno Atkins type of game wrecker. Playing next to Leonard Williams, who's a legitimate defensive player of the year candidate last year, they think he could have another real breakthrough this year.
1: Further breakthrough? Step for Byron Murphy?
2: Is he going to dance on the ceiling? Can Byron dance on a ceiling?
1: He gets to that ceiling. Oh. I mean, the idea of him and Leonard with Jaren Reed as kind of your rotational piece there.
2: Yikes.
1: Yeah, it is a really scary thought.
2: It's like a crash.
1: I would be very excited about that. You know how I feel about defensive
2: linemen. You
1: know
2: what linemen. A group of rhinos is? It's a crash.
1: It's a crash. It'd be a crash of rhinos.
2: A crash
1: of
2: the ceiling.
1: I know. Yeah. I see them all the time when you go to the Mariner game. Dun, dun, dun, dun, dun, dun, dun, dun, dun, dun, dun, charge.
2: Is there more? Can your eye see more with Murphy?
1: Not currently. I just broke my glasses. I can't see anything.
2: Can your eye, as you close your eyes for all that he did last year?
1: I think I can. Yeah. Not a lot. I think a lot of that breakout was last year.
2: Interior guys to do that.
1: You say that, but can you move him around the line a little bit? Can he?
2: No. I don't think he's a Leonard. I don't think he's got the length to be a 5 or a 9.
1: Well, I don't think there's a whole lot more he can do in the run game. I think he's totally dominated that.
2: Yes.
1: I don't think there's too much more he can do in pushing the pocket in terms of those types of sacks where, it collapses from the guys on
2: outside
1: the edge. It comes to him, and he funnels, and he makes the play.
2: Yep.
1: The only question is, can he do things to just straight up beat guys from his spot? And if he does... And he's, able to stay on the field 3 downs. I guess there's a little bit more. Mm-hmm. I guess I can see that.
2: Yeah.
1: Let me give you one more from Bert. This would be.
2: And by the way, that's not like a negative to him. That is a positive to what he did last year.
1: He was that good.
2: I mean, talk to Chris Long. Talk to Howie Long. Talk to the people that know defensive line play.
1: What is it? The one knee thing that he does?
2: Same knee, same shoulder.
1: Same knee, same shoulder. Whatever it is.
5: Near shoulder, near knee.
1: Albert Breer, one more cut 16, talking about what this Seahawks defense can do to be even better, or at least to just maintain.
6: Two positions that I think will have the most competition over the course of training camp. Those two positions would be corner and safety. A corner, of course, they lose Reek Willen, who went to the Philadelphia Eagles. They drafted Julian Neal in the 3rd round out of Arkansas. He'll be part of a competition at that spot. And then at safety, losing Kobe Bryant to the Bears. They drafted Bud Clark in the 2nd round out of TCU. Again, he'll be part of a larger group competing. But whether or not the Seahawks defense can play at the level it did last year, some of it's going to hinge on what happens at those two spots.
2: Yeah, and then they took flyers on a bunch of guys in the late rounds there that have, some of them have made some plays here early in camp, again, without pads on, right? That's usually, from my life experience, kind of what happens is oh, look at this undrafted free agent. Oh, look at this guy. And then you realize when the pads come on, oh, that's why, right? That's why the game tape, the skills, when the skill was always pretty good, but you put the pads on, the game becomes different about tackling and leveraging and hitting and contesting and all of that. So, yeah, I would agree. I think the secondary is the most competitive position group on this team when it comes to viable, real linebackers, pretty set, D-line rotation, pretty set, O-line, pretty set, tight ends, wide receivers, running back room. That's secondary, safety and corner. I think there really is.
1: So day one, who are your top three?
2: Yeah, Jobe and Spoon. And
1: who's your third corner?
2: I think that's
1: who do you think it is?
2: Well, I think right now it's probably Pritchett from some game experience.
1: Igbenonami.
2: He would be 4th or 5th. Neal, 4th or 5th. Some of these other guys, 4th or 5th. There's going to be real.
1: Corners. And I got to tell you, it does make me wonder if that's one of those spots where they end up finding somebody, another Josh Jobe before. Yeah, all right. I guess when you say it that way, that is. And I wonder if it also means you're just going to see more Spoon outside. They're just going to have more, especially with.
2: Absolutely.
1: They're just going to have to do that. That's just the way it works right now.
2: Mm-hmm.
1: And at safety, I think we've talked quite a bit about what that looks like. All right, fun. Mike McDonald sometime in the next half hour. Don't know exactly when, but sometime in the next half hour.
2: Are we moving?
1: Are we running outside?
2: Yeah, we're moving.
1: Oh, like
5: we are.
1: Like a crash of rhinos. We're going to go storming outside.
5: We're going to have to sprint to the other set in break.
1: We are. Sprinting?
5: You can walk. It's fine.
2: Hammy? I don't know. You're looking good. You're feeling confident. You're looking good.
1: Kind of barking.
2: Yep.
1: All right. Well, I'll tell you what. You know what's going to be fun when we get out there? Before we talk to Mike McDonald.
2: Mm-hmm.
1: We're going to play Hugh highlights.
2: Millen's hand.
1: No, you know I
2: yes,
1: won't.
2: Yes, you are.
1: I won't shake Hugh Millen's hand ever again. He tries to break it, and I'm out. Just a hard pass.
2: All right.
1: That guy is the hardest handshaker I've ever
2: met. Oh, we're going to play highlights of the...
1: My favorite game of the year. By far. The one game that I didn't need to go through this exercise for. The only game I remember in every detail next on Brock and Salk.
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22: Now here are your hosts, Brock Heward and Mike Salk.
23: That was a little unnerving, I gotta be honest. Not only did we come outside, quick sprints, and then now we got the Seahawks practice field right in front of us, which is cool. You're in a beautiful morning, a little chilly, but a beautiful morning down at, well, I didn't realize we were going to be outside.
24: Right.
23: I probably would have brought a sweatshirt instead of just got a t-shirt.
24: Like a co-host.
23: I wanted to keep the guns out too.
24: By the way, I ran by first aid when we were all running out here. Huh. You think it was just coincidence that first aid was out there? When I asked the two young men, hey, how many compressions per minute? How many?
23: Compressions are one thing. You said thrusts.
24: I screwed it

0: Did you ask them how many thrusts per minute?
1: I said how many.
0: Because that's a different type of therapist.
1: I said how many. I said how many of these? How many of these per minute?
0: Well, we just received word that with Mike McDonald scheduled to come on the show.
1: Don't say this. Don't say this.
0: No. Why?
1: No.
0: You think it's going to make?
2: You're going to break Stacey's heart.
1: Yes. She's going to be so mad. You saw her yesterday. She was like a wet hen when she came in and Bumpus played that practical joke saying I was going to be on Hard Knocks. She was a wet hen, Salk. Don't do it.
0: But
1: don't tell her.
0: But the guy just came over and tapped into our feed.
1: And we allowed that?
0: I think so.
2: Well, and they set up a practice camera shot, too. I think you guys might be on Hard
0: Knocks. Right. I think what she should know is the key
1: don't, of Salk, don't screw this up.
0: Is to play hard to get. Just play hard to get. Yes. Pretend like you don't want to be on Hard Knocks.
1: I don't know if we can allow that.
0: Just pretend you don't have any interest in being on Hard Knocks.
1: That's right.
0: And maybe they'll be like, oh, those guys must be a big deal. They don't even care about Hard Knocks.
1: Right,
0: maybe we'll jump on with them.
2: It very well could end up being Mike McDonald and you guys aren't.
1: Yeah.
0: Well, I would say the other key to being on Hard Knocks is to have Mike McDonald on the show. It might have absolutely nothing to do with us and just be the fact that Mike is here. All right, we've been going through generally at 9:30, but Coach's going to be with us a little bit later, so I got to do this a little early. Early today, Brock.
1: And I'm calling bull honky on your tees.
0: Why?
1: Bull honky. Your favorite game of the year?
0: Yeah.
1: No chance.
0: Of course it was.
1: No chance.
0: Yes, it was.
1: The Super Bowl. The NFC title game. The AFC divisional game. The Thursday night primetime game.
0: This is my favorite
1: Don't
0: game
1: give
0: year.
1: Me this junk
0: this
1: about
0: is my
1: the
0: favorite
1: Red
0: game of the
1: Sea
0: year.
1: In Arizona.
0: I love
1: being
0: it.
1: Your favorite
0: you know
1: game.
0: I love just going and just destroying that pathetic franchise from Arizona. And this was hilarious. I remember being on the road. This is week 10, game 9, Seahawks taking on the Cardinals here at home. And I remember I was on the road with Cecily for a hockey tournament that weekend. So I was watching this game in a hotel room or in a hotel like lobby in Tri-Cities right after we went to that beautiful crepe and Mexican place.
1: Yeah, guacamole crepe.
0: Yeah, that place is
1: and whiskey.
0: Apparently out of business now. Go figure. In any event, I was watching it there and we weren't sure if we were going to have enough time to watch the whole game because we had somewhere we had to be. We had a game coming up,
1: right?
0: And guess what? Didn't need to be there for the whole game because this game only took about 20 minutes before it was OVAH over. Most fun game of the season. The one, Brock, that I felt and have said consistently got me to believe that this team really could be a Super Bowl kind of team. It started with a bomb to JSN for a touchdown. Then there was this moment.
3: Omanwari, Bryant, all in the secondary. Bryant looks like he wants to blitz. He does. Brissett hits his back foot. He gets hit as he throws. The ball's picked up. It's going the other way. It's DeMarcus Lawrence. He's going to walk in. Touchdown, Seahawks, if it stands. Arizona is going to argue that Brissett's arm was going forward. It's now called a touchdown, Seahawks. 32 yards, D-Law picks it up and takes it in. They'll replay. They'll look. Let's see if it stands. Getting there before the arm was coming forward. That was Tyrese Knight on the blitz.
0: It did stand. It was very close.
1: It was.
0: But it did stand. It was Tyrese Knight who hit his hand before it came forward. Yep. DeMarcus Lawrence, Johnny on the spot, races down the field. It's 14-0. I mean, the game's basically over at that point anyway, but they, you know, have to keep playing for a little while. They follow that up with a long drive for a touchdown. It was Charbonnet who ran that one in for a touchdown. And then guess what they did again?
1: What'd they do?
0: Oh, the same thing.
1: What?
3: Brissett, Lutz gets hit again. Ball bounces. Are you kidding me? It goes to D-Law again. Another touchdown. Seahawks. Holy catfish! Lightning strikes twice for the Seahawks defense. Brissett rears back to throw, gets hit, arms not going forward. Ball bounces right to DeMarcus Lawrence, his second touchdown of the game, the fourth of his career, and Seattle is up 27-0. Oh my word! What a job by the Seahawks defense. And Brissett is going to need counseling after this game.
0: Brock, I got to tell you, I think you could watch professional and college football, high-level football, for the rest of your life.
1: Right.
0: And never see
1: Saul.
0: Two players Saul. Combine for Saul. What?
1: You know what that was.
0: Lightning strikes twice.
1: A reverse mulligan.
0: It was a reverse mulligan.
1: Yes.
0: I bet you can't do that again.
1: Do that again,
0: where Tyrese Knight ends up knocking a ball away at the very last millisecond.
1: Yes.
0: It happens to bounce directly to DeMarcus Lawrence.
1: Why you love this
0: the
1: game
0: same
1: so much.
0: Players doing the same thing? The odds are astronomical.
1: Yes.
0: Brock, that is crazier, I think, than me having the same Uber driver twice while I was in Paris.
1: That's right. I remember that.
0: That was remarkable. That's still one of the craziest things ever happened to me.
1: Yeah.
0: But this is true.
1: Yep.
0: Same damn play.
1: Yep.
0: And at that point, it was 28-0. They kept it going. There was another long Cooper Kupp play. It was a catch and then a
1: honestly,
0: long run.
1: And I think I've said
0: another
1: this,
0: Charbonnet touchdown. At that point, it's 35-0, and see you later.
1: I want to say it was maybe one of my heralded Kent State versus Ohio State games, or
0: sure.
1: Maybe it was Bowling Green, Ohio State. You know, when I got Ohio State and I got to call the Ohio State game, it wasn't the games Clack gets to call. No. Like, it was, Butler Community College. and I think I remember saying to my producer in the headset, like in the third quarter, I said, I don't want this to come across wrong. Can I say this on the air? And like, can you take a shot of the opposing sidelines and just say, I think if they could raise the white flag and just walk on the field and go, you know what? I love you. We're done.
0: Yep.
1: We're done here. Like, throw the towel in. Like, and that's what it felt like for Arizona. I remember thinking that at that one of those points where it was 35, or, like, just end this game.
0: You just don't belong in the same field.
1: Can we get a running clock?
0: Right. Exactly.
1: In high school football in Colorado, you get up 35 in the second half. It's a running clock.
0: Which they should do. I love stuff like that, by the
1: way. Just run the clock.
0: In youth sports, obviously you can't do it.
1: Just run the clock.
0: The NFL. But in youth sports.
1: Yes. Just run
0: when you get to a point, like, just run it out.
1: It's demoralizing. It's dehumanizing. It's demeaning. You've totally
0: 100%.
1: Oh gosh,
0: those two teams did not belong on the same field last year.
1: Mm-mm.
0: And that was the moment I looked at the Seahawks like, man, you start blowing, because that was their second blowout in a row. They'd already blown out New Orleans. It was their third blowout of the year, and they kind of blown out Pittsburgh.
1: Kind of when we also knew.
0: Now, that guy?
1: Kind of knew that was.
0: I think we knew that wasn't going to. Jonathan Gannon?
1: Kind of the beginning of the
0: end. I think we knew the moment Arizona hired him, because it's Arizona, and they hired him.
1: Kind of knew.
0: And it's probably not going to work. All right, Moore, do we have an update on timing for Mike McDonald?
2: We are thinking probably 9:30. They said 9:20 earliest.
0: Okay.
1: Oh, we better go.
0: Sometime between 9:20 and 9:30.
2: I just wanted to let you guys know, though, that you might want to watch your back, because I just saw Stacey arrive.
0: Oh. What, you think she's going to shank us or something?
1: Between Stacey and Blitz, it's a dangerous game here.
2: You came on and started bragging about the Hard Knocks.
0: Brag? Maybe I brag. We'll be right back then with everything you need to know. Mike McDonald to follow on Brock and Salk.
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5: Seahawks out here, Hard Knocks, film crew is out here. You kind of have to look for them. They did take up the whole gravel parking lot out there with all their trailers.
6: Oh, do they?
5: Yeah, but I think Mike McDonald, this is right up his alley, right? Like, how to ignore it and don't worry about all of that stuff. He's all about that.
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0: Brock, what's our favorite scene in Wildcats where the cheerleaders are doing their thing?
1: U-G-L-Y, you ain't got no alibi, you ugly. Yeah, you ugly.
0: That's right. That was last night.
1: Oh.
0: Okay. Last night, kind of ugly. Kind of fugly.
1: Why?
0: Oh.
1: Oh, what, Maura?
0: We got Mike coming over right now.
1: Oh, geez.
0: All right.
1: Oh, gosh.
0: Well, then I'll tell you what. Ditch out of this.
1: Yeah, you know what?
0: Kill the music.
1: Hey, Igor. There you go, right. Igor. Thank you.
0: Oh, and I was here doing my whole thing.
1: Right. It's a good thing I didn't embarrass myself like that in front of Coach and
0: Just kill the
1: Knocks.
0: Music.
1: Yes.
0: All right, we're ready.
1: Are you feeling what I'm feeling with this whole Igor thing or not really?
0: No.
1: You're not?
0: No, I don't like it.
1: Because yesterday my mind was blown. Full transparency. Oh, here comes Coach. Oh, yeah. Here comes Pearson. Here comes Hard Knocks. Here comes all. Hey, Salk.
0: Yes.
1: Be your best today.
0: Be my best?
1: Yeah, I want you to be your very, very best.
0: What does that even mean?
1: Yeah. I don't know.
0: What if my best isn't good enough?
1: No, Salk. Salk, your best is good
0: what
1: enough.
0: What if it
1: today.
0: Isn't?
1: Yes. I know this is new for you. Cameras, lights, action, all this stuff.
0: I don't like any
1: stuff.
0: Of it. It's all making me uncomfortable. Yes. It's all.
1: No, I want you at your best.
0: And if I'm uncomfortable, yes. Just imagine how uncomfortable Michael is.
1: Doesn't matter if Hard Knocks is here, Salk. It doesn't matter the game. It's the same radio show, same thing we do. All right?
0: No, this whole thing is...
1: it's... Yeah, we're live right now, Coach.
0: Right.
1: Yeah,
0: come on, Coach. Let's go. Here we go. He's getting on the headset.
1: I'm just trying
0: right
1: to coach up my talent here. I just want to make him believe that it doesn't matter the stage, right, Mike? It doesn't matter the
3: now, this
1: stage.
3: No, this is great. Now I have you on tilt.
0: I don't like it.
3: This is great.
0: I like to be the one in, I'd like to... Oh, you're trapped.
1: Yeah. No, he ain't. No, you think he's trapped?
0: That was a deft move.
1: Look at that. That spin was move.
3: Thank you.
0: Done.
1: Spin cycle.
3: Got to have the microphone on the left. You know?
0: Yep, that's your thing. I know that.
3: Yeah. And it's y'all's. It's y'all's thing.
0: Yeah. We're going left.
1: You got Mike on your turf now. Now,
3: that's
1: like
3: right.
1: The lights, camera, action.
0: I'm very...
3: No, keep the camera.
0: Do you want to ask me questions now? I mean, like, do you want
3: to ask me what all kind of a sudden I'm sitting a little taller. You know?
0: Yeah. What's up with that? How are you, Coach?
3: Good. Great. Great. Excited for today. It's a good, it's a fun stretch of camp. These next, like, three practices now, big three practices, and then we come back for, like, we're getting into the meat of camp, which is a great place to be.
0: What is, I know it's probably a hard thing, but what is your favorite part of camp/practices? Like, what
3: it's
0: do
3: just
0: you
3: football.
0: Love about
3: this? Just us, us and a few cameras. No, it's, it's just us. Yeah. You're not thinking about, what's coming down the pike or, hey, there's, putting a game plan together. It's really just attacking the process, and like I told the team, like, there's a fog in this time of year, which is okay, like, when you're growing, but you just got to work through it, and what you're really speaking to, like, where we're going, who we're becoming, you know, what jobs are up, all that type of stuff. It's just, it'll work itself out, but there's an excitement behind that.
1: What is the mission of day one in pads? Can you feel it? Can the coaches feel like when you walk in today, we acclimate, we ramp up, we do all this stuff through all the protocols, and now y'all actually get to put pads on and play?
3: Yeah, I think it's just going to give us a clearer picture about where we're at.
1: Mm-hmm.
3: Everyone makes a big, hey, when the pads come on, yeah, we just evaluate, we went through the roster in our staff meeting the other day, and you have to evaluate with a grain of salt, right? We're not making, declarations about who players are and all that type of stuff. It's just good to get, like, where they're at in their process. But literally to a man, every coach say, we'll see when the pads come on. It's like, okay, like, yeah.
1: Isn't that wild?
3: We know how it works.
1: Isn't it still wild, though, Mike, to think, like, I don't do this much, and I probably really shouldn't do it when the cameras are on, but literally in 99, first training camp practice in Cheney, first practice was full pads, live scrimmage at the end of it. And now you kind of look at this whole process. Do you still kind of go back to your day, I'm sure, when you started coaching too? Yeah, man, two days, full pads, let's go.
3: Yeah, those days are getting longer and longer away, and which is kind of, 99, Brock.
1: It's last century. Yeah, I know.
0: Do you think there'd be
3: value? That's a millennia ago. Yes.
0: Would there be value? I mean, I know the CBA and everything else says no. Would there be value in doing that in today's day and age?
3: I like what we do. I really do. I think there's probably still better ways to do it. But, we have guys go down with some couple soft tissue things. You're like, crap, with guys that they're, they prepare, they're in great shape and they're hydrated. I mean, there's just things that happen that drive you, that just, I don't know, you're always chasing, like, hey, how can we get one more guy healthy? Mm-hmm. How can we get a guy through one more practice? If it seems like the ramp period is the right way to go. And we've changed our training camp schedule. Like, we've made some pretty significant adjustments from our first year. Well, it's way more focused on rest and, like, the cadence of camp and like the undulations of the periods. I mean, we're, like, that's actually kind of a fun part of the process that I didn't expect that I was going to enjoy, like, working with Sam and working with, Patrick Ward and, our performance folks and the coaches and what we need. It's just kind of this amoeba puzzle that you're trying to, you know, navigate in the right direction. I don't know if that's the right way to do
1: it. It's like all data driven, right? Like based on their rest and recovery and numbers and like all well, that
3: the,
1: data.
3: Yeah, kind of like it starts with the data, but then, you know, what does the team need? You know, what's the feeling we get? Do we need to go? You know, do the guys need a, you know, some, they need some shade or, you know, and how do you schedule the periods and how long the field is and what's the tempo, you know, all that, yeah. All that stuff is, you know, we say like, you know, we say old school principles, hey, we're going to do honest work, but we're going to, new school methods, we're going to apply like the best decision-making criteria that we can for, you know, for whatever the team needs.
0: You take input from the players' leadership council on something like that. So I love the whole idea of the leadership council, and I'm curious how much it changes year to year. Like, will you have new players? Is that determined already, or is that something that gets determined?
3: Yeah, we have ours. I think, you know, like Kobe was on it last year. So we got a new guy in there. Not a lot of turnover, honestly. I don't know. I haven't thought that we needed it. It's just, we got a great group of guys and, they hit me between the eyes, which I appreciate. And it's great. It's been great. We haven't met that much this since camp started. We got to get together here in the next few days, but, the guys have been, they've been tremendous.
0: What do you think is the biggest thing you've learned from that group over the first couple of years?
3: What have I learned from our leadership group? They still sometimes won't tell me what they're thinking. You got to figure out. Sometimes you still have to figure out other ways to get to the bottom line. But that's okay. That's why we have other people. So I won't tell them my ways to get that info. So that we can keep getting it. But they've been great. They've been awesome. They're like they're not looking for like shortcuts. They're not looking for like favors. You know, they're trying to be great, you know, and so we have those discussions on like what are the things that we need to do, or and they have a great pulse for the team, and a lot of times it's like, hey, we could do it like this or we could do it like that. What do you guys think? You know, and those are a lot of the conversations.
1: Remind me, and I guess the Hard Knocks audience too, how many, isn't it legislated how many days you get in pads through all of training camp? Is there
3: I don't know the number, but we don't hit it. I think we're at like 9 right now total. But you can strap it up dang near.
1: You kind of have a choice, right? You can kind of pick when you want to do it and how you want to do it. There is X number of contact, full padded practices.
3: Yeah. Okay. And same thing goes for once you get into season, for sure, yeah.
0: So one of the things we've found interesting, and maybe it relates to the, you know, moving it forward as opposed to just looking in the rearview mirror, is you have a lot of players that are back from last year. But you also have, what is it you said the other day, 30% or so that are new that weren't a part of this.
3: Completely fabricated number.
0: No, it's just a made-up number.
3: Just absolutely made up on the spot.
0: Yeah.
3: Well, it felt like it was right.
0: It seemed like roughly.
1: Never, right? Ever let the facts get in the way of a good story.
3: That's right.
1: Ever.
3: That's right.
0: But we heard something from Julian Love that I thought was an interesting way of looking at it and thinking about some of last year's sayings, the MOB, and some of the things that were crucial to your success last year, and wondering whether or not the new group would feel comfortable with that. Hey, Ian, if we have cut 18, this was Julian Love talking about finding the best way to initiate some of those new guys, whether it's 30% or not.
2: Good question. Yeah, I mean, it's a lot of us back. The 30% of the team's new, you know, 70% is back. I think the idea is like kind of the mob stuff, kind of the ideas of those pillars we had last year. It's okay, do we want to create new ones? Do we want to have that same kind of umbrella, but really think about differently about what makes it up, who we are in this current day. And so to make sure that, I think the leadership is like, okay, I think we want to shape this thing and learn and start from ground, you know, from ground level, and incorporate everybody along. It stinks to be an outsider when you feel like everyone else is a friend group and a clique, and we are doing everything to avoid that. We're building it all, this whole unit, everyone's going to be incorporated into how we build things. And it's a conscious choice. It could be real easy to be like, let's keep on going what we did last year. The same theme, same whatever. But we're dialed into just building it up how we want to build up for this year.
0: Brock and I were saying we've never really heard a player say anything like that about really being so conscious of what's it like for the new guys. What do you hear there from Julian?
3: Well, I mean, it's par for the course with Julian. You know, I expect him to say something that thoughtful. This is a long pause there, Mike.
0: Well, we're always ready for them. Yeah.
3: My mind's spinning right now. I think the guys that, like the mob stuff, that it's not like this willy nilly thing. Like it's a thing that the guys really dove into and invested in and was committed to for this thing. So I don't think that's going away. I don't think it should, but I think. I feel like I'm a broken record. It's like an old school principle, new school methods. Like, mm-hmm. Hey, we're built on this principle, but there's room for growth. And part of what I've tried to tell the team is we are new, and part of how we do business is we do leave room to grow and go in different directions. And I think that's the best way to provide opportunity for people to contribute that haven't. So we want people to feel a responsibility too, that they're here for a reason, and that they play a part in building who we become, coaches included. You know, we have several new guys on our coaching staff, and they've done a great job of that. And we want to continue to empower them so they can go, you know, bring their ideas to the table and their personality and their character and all those things. And we're better for it, you know. But it's just stay stagnant. It's just not only is it boring, it's probably not the way to do it.
1: And yet you go back to old school philosophy. A guy I work for loves to say, you get good at playing football. By playing football.
3: Yeah.
1: And I think he learned that at Stanford under some guy named Harbaugh.
3: Yep.
1: I'm guessing you've probably heard that 10 to 100 to 1,000 times in your life.
3: Yep.
1: So what does that look like, again, just today, to this part of camp, to the first day in pads? Will there be a lot of playing football today?
3: Well, I don't really know how other teams do it. Not really. I mean, it's things that you want to hear about and how other teams – they operate, but we do a lot of team, you know, and we get a lot of reps. And I think kind of the secret to training camp is, you know, can you stack as many intentful reps as possible over the however, you know, whatever period is, what is it, 5-6 weeks? No one knows anymore. It's just go. But like, it's easy to fall into the trap of just getting through the day and doing the rep and you gotta go to the next rep and then go to the next day. It's like, okay, well, are you actually accumulating reps in callus, and are you building, and are you stacking over that or that part of time?
1: Mm-hmm.
3: I don't know if we've like unlocked that secret, but that's definitely our intent of what we're trying to do.
1: Along those lines, kind of parallel to that, I was chatting with Jay Glazer about this, and he was out earlier in the week and watching practice.
3: I had no idea he was here.
1: Oh, really?
3: No, I'm just kidding. Yeah. Talked to me the whole time.
1: Yes. And he said, you know, I'm not one to like evaluate the scheme or whatever. Like, I don't know that. I judge energy and culture and all that stuff. And I said, you know, it's funny, Jay, because back in the day, again, like there was something called script for success. And I think it was a Bill Walsh thing, honestly, like way back, offensive guy, like I want to get in rhythm, tempo, script for success. So everything is scripted, and you know how you can write scripts. Yeah. If I want this route versus cover three, it's pretty good. Or I want this versus, man, this route's going to work. I'm a script for success.
3: We would never, ever point the finger at the offense for scripting for success against us, ever.
1: Who gets to write the script first?
3: there's some rumblings every once in a while. I actually don't believe, even if it would happen,
1: right.
3: I don't care.
1: That doesn't strike me as your DNA. Like, what good does that do? That's not real football. Real football is about responding to everything on the field anyway.
3: Exactly. So, actually, when we went against Greg Roman in Baltimore, this is kind of when it, like, struck me. Because he would, on the first day, we were, like, quad pass over here. We'd have, like, linemen out of the core. You know, I mean, it was an absolute free-for-all. It was empty, you know. So, and then that's one school of thought. And then, so, which I think that's our philosophy is, hey, the rules have to adjust to what you're presented with. And if it's not, then your rules aren't good enough and your guys don't know it well enough.
1: Mm-hmm.
3: Other places I've been, it's like, hey, you know, we need to know what the formations are in today so we can make sure we go over all the adjustments with the guys so they know the adjustments. Like, they should know the adjustments, you know, or it's too complicated for you.
1: Yep.
3: So we don't really live over there on that side of the spectrum, which, you know, there's ways to win that way, but we kind of live over here of let's go play ball, kind of go by like the law of large numbers that you're going to see the things you need to see. Now, what we do like kind of keep a very like a soft idea of like, hey, we've seen this amount of, okay, we probably need to see some more slot play action pass.
1: Right.
3: We need to see some more empty, you know, offensively, they need to see some more four down, you know, like, and so we'll build in periods, whether it's either through our walkthrough or maybe we'll do like a 2-on-1 dealer's choice type of thing. And to me, it's like, I don't know, why build out camp all the way? Because you just don't know what you're going to need. So we have some built-in flexibility of how we build it. And the coaches have been great, and the players are cool, too. And, And like we have periods where it is like, hey, look, we need single high on this play or in this period, and we need to feel the stress defensively of how teams are going to attack us when we're in this defense. Which is, you know, there's a lot of positives that come out of that too. So just kind of everything, you know. Not a very good answer, sorry.
0: That was a pretty good answer.
1: I liked it.
0: That answer was longer than your pause, so that's obviously a really
3: that's
0: a good sign. What is your early read on Brian Fleury?
3: I'm actually, you know what? I'm proud of Brian because I'm looking over here and he was lifting.
0: No.
3: He hasn't made it to our barbell brigade in the morning, but he is in the weight room, so that's a positive.
1: How many are in the barbell?
3: There's probably a dozen of us.
1: Really?
3: Yeah. Some have been kicked out because they didn't come as frequently as they should.
1: Right.
3: Rob Caprice is on the way back. It's his birthday today.
1: Nice.
3: He's made it all week, so he might get back into the text thread.
1: And that's at what time?
3: Six.
1: Yeah. Okay. So back to...
3: We're not bragging because it's like, you know, all these other coaches, they get in at 0:30.
1: Hard Knocks cameras on the barbell brigade. Are they watching you guys?
3: They haven't made it in yet.
0: It's too early for
3: Unfortunately, now they know what it is.
0: It's too early. All right. Well, it sounds like you're avoiding the question on how Brian Fleury looks as your new offensive coordinator.
3: Yeah, Brian's been tremendous. He's been tremendous. Like I was talking about earlier, it's one of those examples of there's a lot of carryover from the last year's staff and players. And so here now you're interjecting the new guy. And I don't want him to feel like we have to do it. You know, I want his vision to be a huge part of where we're like, we have to free him up to, you know, to give him that space to operate and try some things that might not work and, you know, to figure it out rather than be like, hey, we have to do this. Now, like the principles, how we play, that's kind of my job, make sure we play a certain way. But like schematically, how we build it, how we attack, how we game, all those different things, like he's done a great job of orchestrating that, communicating the detail of how he coaches is awesome. The confidence, I mean, there's a lot of great stuff. Now, we haven't gotten into the fight of the season yet, but I'm really excited to see what our offensive staff comes up with. And we're trying to give as many call-up periods as possible, give him as much exposure to, you know, getting out and operating, making decisions on the fly, and he's done a great job of that.
0: For someone like Brock, who really understands what he's seeing out there, do you think he will see the difference more in the plays or in the play calling?
3: I think if you look at it in terms of the plays are the next evolution of the Seahawks offense, you know, with a different person at the helm and a couple new like staff people in different roles as well. And the play calling is going to be different. I mean, if he tries to copy what Clint did, then we're going to be in trouble. That's the last thing we want. Mm-hmm. You know, Clint, we did a lot of great things last year, but that was that team, you know, and Clint was making those decisions for that team. I think Brian's going to look at it through the same lens, so I just don't know what it's going to look like yet.
1: It was pretty cool. Gray Zabel was our first fellow we chatted with earlier in the week, and we asked him about Brian because he's one of the new pieces and obviously going to play. And he was just like, oh, he sees the game just differently.
3: Yeah.
1: Got my mind thinking about all those years he coached defensively.
3: Yeah.
1: And when you have the optics of being a defensive coach, thrown in with the optics with Shanahan and tight end and run game coordinator, the mix of not many have both of those optics.
3: Yeah, he sees it in 360 degrees, which is rare. And so I'm really excited about that. It's a lot of fun to talk football with him. I have a ton of confidence in how he sees it. I mean, I'm learning from him, you know, like.
1: Yeah, how hard is that to do in 300? I mean, A, why aren't more? And B, how hard is that to do to see that game?
3: It's very hard. I mean, there's. Like he can sit down and stick with you talking defensively, and it's like, yeah, been there, seen that, you know, like in a humble way, like,
1: yeah.
3: But so we can click riffing on defense, and then he can sit there and obviously he's running our offense and see it through everybody's perspective, including the quarterback. I mean, he's got a great feel for quarterback play and what he expects from our quarterbacks on a play in play out basis. So
1: and now if we could only get him in the barbell brigade,
0: right.
3: I know. Hopefully, maybe this gets back to him. You know, maybe he's got to move his offensive staff meeting back a little bit so offensive guys can join.
1: Right.
0: Brock said you'd be mad at me for something I'm doing, and I don't think you will. I think you'll understand.
3: I don't know if I would ever get upset with you, Mike.
0: I can't imagine. That's a crazy question, bro. there was a couple weeks ago, I was realizing that I didn't remember everything that happened last year.
1: He was a nose tackle. He's being humble. He was a collision sport athlete growing up.
0: Of course, yeah.
1: So CTE, his CTE, his memory is not great at 48.
0: But I was like, I don't remember.
3: No comment from me on the CTE front.
0: So I just I started going back and watching the highlight reels for each of the games one by one, and we've been kind of running through them every day and celebrating some of last year's success, knowing that while you guys are running it forward, we can kind of live in the past just a little bit and bask in it for a few more days before the season starts again. And it's been really fun, almost eye-opening to watch a lot of the foreshadowing on the field and then hear some of the things you told us the next day in these interviews that foreshadow or gave us a lot of insight into what was to come over the course of the year. This morning we did the second Arizona game where you just blew the doors off them with the two-sack fumble, returns for touchdowns, and it just kind of got me thinking about how good the team really was last year.
3: Thank you.
0: I mean, it really was good. And it's funny hearing some of the outsiders, national media, who are maybe not as high on the team and who just don't seem to quite understand what it was that made the team as dominant as it was at times last year. The 70 strong and the ready squad and the special teams and all that stuff. At the heart of all of that seems to be Sam Darnold. And I guess, maybe to go back to the stupid question that I asked you a year ago, as you look at Sam here today, what's next for him? Thinking about all the good things and everything he did last year with, leading the league in turnovers and just having like a clear vision of it, how does he move forward this year?
3: Well, I think like Sam's situation is a great example of what we want from our whole team. So, like, what's the charge for us in this training camp? The way that, I pitched to the team was like, how far can we take this? How far can we take, our operation, our careers? Like, there's no answer to that. And the only way you can do that is just pedal to the metal every day. And so, the sky's the limit for Sam and the things that he can do. And I'm excited for it. He's doing a great job right now. He's playing very efficiently. He's making fast decisions. He's being aggressive. He's got command of the whole operation, and he's doing it his style. It's still the Sam Darnold way, which is really cool, and I'm really excited about it. So, I'm not gonna put a cap on it or whatever, but I would say that we feel like Sam can take his game to another level, just like with our football team. You can go to each guy. Leonard Williams, he can take his game to another level, believe it or not. There's things that he needs that he can go take advantage of. And those are the things. Which that's what makes this whole process so much fun. Because, we're going to play football, and there's a team aspect behind it. But behind each play, there's kind of like an individual story behind each player and like the things that they're trying to capture too. And Sam's leading the charge on that.
1: One last thing for me here, and appreciate all the time right here before practice. What do you hope these microphones and these cameras capture about your culture, your team, the 2026 Seahawks?
3: What I told our team was, they're gonna capture us. So let's just be us. They've done it for a long time. They know what they're doing. They're very good at what they do. So let's not worry about anything. This is a Mike Gervaisism. Let's not worry. Let's focus on being us. Try not to say the word worry. It's like a big thing.
1: Okay.
0: Get to meet Leif Schreiber, like the voice of.
3: I'd love to. No,
0: come down for this. He probably does all that in a studio. That'd be kind of fun. They should bring him down. I'd like to interview him.
3: I don't run the show.
0: Make that happen. Yeah. First day of padded practice. Do we expect Evan Witherspoon out there today?
3: Yeah.
0: Do we expect him full go, team portion, everything?
3: This is a potential box building question.
0: A box building?
3: Yeah, you're putting me in a box.
0: Oh, I didn't mean to.
3: Yeah, I mean.
0: Did you get that from Pearson? Did he tell
3: I don't know
0: about
3: where
0: box
3: you
0: building?
3: Think that I get that. Is he out? I mean, he should be out there right now.
0: All right.
1: You involved?
3: I'm going to feel like an idiot if he's not out there. But I just talked to him. He seemed like he was doing great. All so, right. Yeah.
1: Mm-hmm. You involved?
3: Really on top of things,
1: Well, you can't involve yourself in everything, right? I mean, the folks upstairs got to handle some of that.
3: I mean, no one comes and tells me that Sam's going to practice today, It's like, I'm pretty sure he's going to be out there.
1: Okay.
0: Coach, thank you. I'm looking forward to our year together again. I can't wait for our Monday morning meetings, 9:30. The Mike McDonald Show, once again, we'll be back in our little closet back there. Is there anything we can do to make you more comfortable in there this year?
3: No, it's very well designed.
0: can we build you a box so that we
3: I'd love to go sit in a box.
1: Just remember this. You only get good at playing football by playing football.
3: Amen to that.
0: Coach, appreciate
3: it. What are we doing
0: today? Have fun at practice.
3: All right, guys.
0: We'll be watching, and Brock will come right back here to finish things up on Brock and Salk.
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0: Well, that's unusual. After talking to Mike McDonald, usually the show just ends and we leave and yes. We get to think about it for 21 hours or so and or 20 hours Mike. And come back.
1: Yes,
0: and
1: Mike.
0: Come back.
1: I think I got like a four yes Mikes.
0: Yeah.
1: Mike.
0: Yeah.
1: Very like Mike.
0: The coach and I have become very close. Yes. I think you could tell.
1: No, Maura, you're not posting that video. You can't post a video of the weight room, so don't.
0: What? Brock,
1: no.
10: No, but you can't see room. It.
1: I'm just, yes, you can't. You delete
10: it's just
1: that.
10: A video of
1: delete
10: Brock
1: it, Maura.
10: Creepily I'm staring at everyone creepily. In the weight room, clapping his hands for them.
1: Not creepily, Maura.
0: Wait, when you were clapping for the guys in the weight room?
1: No, when it's day one
10: it's
1: of pads.
10: Like a let's go.
1: When it's day one of pads, you can feel it. Guys are getting little curls for the girls, for the cameras, little extra push-ups, like.
0: A lot of thought that may be the story next Jeff week Roper. For Hard Knocks, that the Salt Gun Show may end up being the big story of Hard Knocks.
1: All right, we'll see about that.
0: Yeah, T-shirt comes up a little high on the arms. And
1: just okay, so one word. You get one word. One word to describe that 20-something minutes with Mike. One takeaway.
0: I mean, he's just comfortable and confident.
1: Okay. I just, every time it strikes me, I'd love to say humility. That's too easy. When you talk ball, okay, and when you're talking everything, the word evolve. Mm. Evolve. Which is exactly what running forward is. It's just a neater way of saying it instead of running the back. It is a constant striving and not just chasing edges. Edges feels like periphery to me. Oh, we're chasing edges. I get it. Because everybody, you know, has all the resources and all the talent and everything else in this league. And I understand chasing edges, but that feels like on the outside.
0: No, I think it's evolve. More,
1: everything we do is we never rest. We've got to evolve.
0: Yeah, that's the old school principles with the new school methods, right? I mean, like that's what that is. How do I take my philosophy, what's important to me, and evolve, right? Make it better, make it different, make it newer, make it more competitive every single year.
1: And that's every minute of this practice here for the next 2 hours.
0: You know what? I just to break
1: what,
0: in.
1: What, Mike? What?
0: I'd like to play for Mike McDonald.
1: Well, it's almost twice. I've almost fallen on my face.
10: Planted.
1: Wow.
10: Oh, my God.
1: Thank God I didn't do that.
0: I thought I had blown him away with my comment.
1: Gosh. That'd have been good. If I knocked myself out when Hard Knocks was here, would that not be the most Brock thing ever? How did he get hurt? How did he cut his face?
0: He just fell over.
1: Fell forward on the table.
0: While sitting. Yeah, he fell while sitting.
10: Your director's chair was falling forward, so you grabbed the table, but then the table started falling forward.
0: That would have been quite a moment.
1: Yeah. Lesser athlete goes down. But yeah, I would love to play for McDonald's.
0: Interviewed on a weekly basis four coaches in my career. Four NFL coaches on a weekly basis. Bill Belichick, Pete Carroll, Jim Mora, and now Mike McDonald.
1: Yes.
0: He's the first one that I think I would have really loved to play for. I would not have wanted to play for Crazy Jim Mora because he's crazy. And he just would have been nuts. as much as I love Pete, and he was the perfect coach for what he was doing at the time, I don't think I would have liked playing for him that much.
1: Your DNA, yeah.
0: It's just not right. No. Like I crave more structure and would need more structure from somebody in charge than Pete was willing to give.
1: Yes.
0: Belichick might have taken that too far, and I think I'm just traumatized from trying to interview him every week.
1: Yep.
0: I think I would absolutely love the intellectual exercise that Mike brings to the game, combined with the toughness and the physicality and the way I think it's a combination of discipline and structure with empowerment. I think I would love to play for this guy.
1: Yeah.
0: And I would feel like every day we were out on the field, I was being put and everyone was being put in the best situation, the best opportunity to succeed.
1: Yeah.
0: I would love to play for Mike McDonald.
1: Old school principles, mm-hmm. which you love.
0: Yes.
1: You love.
0: Run the ball. Be physical.
1: What was the video? Crunch course.
0: Crunch course.
1: You love crunch course.
0: The NFL
1: course.
0: Is a crunch course.
1: You love old school football.
0: Yes.
1: Big running backs. Neck rolls.
0: Yes.
1: Violence.
0: Fullbacks.
1: Old school principles.
0: Linebackers who hit.
1: But then you hate the old school baseball guys. Oh, stuck in the old school now.
0: Right. You got to evolve. You got to adapt.
1: New school methods.
0: There's new opportunities. And if you're just living in the past, like Brock is with his practice out in Cheney in 100-degree weather, back in the 1900s, like
1: you don't have
0: to evolve or die.
1: That's right.
0: Evolve or die.
1: Yeah. You feel that out here, and this is pretty cool. Not to overhype it, but the whole public is not out today. Mm-hmm. It's just a select few of folks and tons of media and lots of hard knocks. You do, and I'm not just saying this to build it up. I'm not projecting here. You can sense and feel it. These guys know. Okay, now it's time. Now it's jobs on the line for some. Now it is, hey, man, we sharpen for the rest of us. And now we get to, for the 30% new, now we get to really see if you're a Seahawk.
0: Well, I will tell you,
1: you'll fold in.
0: As I look out there, number 21, Devin Witherspoon, is running in the drills to start practice. Not a surprise, but he is out there, which is great. Will he participate in team? I guess we'll find out. But you heard Mike say he's expecting him to.
1: Yep.
0: So unless something changes here in the next hour, the expectation is that Devin Witherspoon will be a full go, which is quite a statement, I would say, about how he feels about the likelihood of getting something
1: done. And about the culture of this
0: and
1: place.
0: And what he means absolutely to this place. So, all right. That's just about going to do it for us.
1: Stacy won't look at you.
0: Oh, Stacy's going to be so mad at us.
1: So mad.
0: That's all right. We can handle that, right? Maybe not. I got time. I don't want to make Stacy mad.
2: That one day when after G, when you thought she was mad at you, you were terrified.
0: I was. But that was more because I thought I had said something that was going to like ruin my career.
2: Oh, okay.
1: No, Mike.
0: The joke's on you,
1: Mike.
0: The joke's on you, Mike.
1: No, John.
0: All right, are you in tomorrow? Are you coming to hang out with me tomorrow or not?
1: 50-50
0: proposition. 50-50 still?
1: Yeah.
0: All right.
1: Not my decision.
0: Oh, wow. Yep, I know what that means. All right, we got to go. We'll see you guys tomorrow morning at 6 a.m. At least I will.
1: Probably.
0: Until then, hey.
1: I probably should. Barn.
0: See you, everybody.
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2: Trademark pending. That's right.
11: Coming up next at 10.
2: I feel like I've solved a crime.
12: You did.
0: Wow.
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15: No fireworks for the Mariners offense in last night's game. The bats went cold and Seattle managed just a single hit off Dodger starter Eric Lauer. Still, they have a chance to take the series with a win today, but it's Brian Wu instead of Bryce Miller. That means Wu will need to shake off his road woes against a great Dodgers lineup. Can he do it? And can the Mariners offense wake up? 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
16: Here we go now.
15: Bump and I are live from Virginia Mason Athletic Center, where Ernest Jones is walking in front of HBO's Hard Knocks camera team, and the Seahawks are out here. And
17: that's got to be weird. You're the camera guy. You're the stalking players.
15: I mean, they're kind of like, so here's the thing. The Hard Knocks camera crew, and if you hear a noise in the background, obviously we're at practice right now. The Hard Knocks camera crew are wearing navy T-shirts, so they kind of blend in. It took me a minute to spot them. You had to point them out, and then obviously I very casually tried to get in front of the camera, but they have a boom mic right over a bunch of the defensive linemen right now. They're definitely listening to a conversation.
17: If you're holding the boom mic,
15: am I going to spoil it if I say who the boom mic's over? Maybe I shouldn't.
17: It's over Leo and Chinna.
15: I didn't say anything.
17: But if you operate the boom mics, your shoulder game has to be really strong.
15: Oh, you know how much the boom... I'd have the boom mic touching people's foreheads on accident all the time, constantly. Don't put me in charge of that boom mic, I'll tell you that much. No, it's cool. It's cool seeing a padded practice. It feels like the season is inching closer and closer, and I don't know how many questions we're definitively going to have answered in training camp, Bump, but

0: there's certainly plenty of intrigue, and I want to start by talking about the intrigue around the offense. And when I say intrigue, what I should say is doubt sometimes when it comes to national voices, because there's still a lot of hesitation from a lot of prominent people that the Seahawks offense can do what they did last year. For instance, let's get this started. So I'm going to start with cut one. This is Bucky Brooks. I believe it was on with Brock and Salk, unless it was another appearance, talking about why he's hesitant about the Seahawks offense. In cut one.
1: Studied what he did going from outside to inside last year. Now we get a sense of what he is. Here's how we're going to handle it. What are your answers? What is Cooper Kupp and Rashid Shaheed? What do they do in roles where they're going to need to complement and support him? All those tight ends are Rojo and Barner and all those guys. Like, how does all of this come together? And it's easy to say, hey, we're going to pick up where we left off. Last year, we're going to go roll. But I learned from Coach Holmgren and those other guys, whatever we did last year, we got to start all the way back over. This year, we got to redo it.
0: Okay, so I'm guessing that Bucky is not alone in these thoughts, where a lot of the doubt stems from the absence of Clint Kubiak, the assumption that Clint was a big part of what they did here. And why would you not think that with the explosive plays? But, Bump, it's probably why Nate Tice of Yahoo Sports has the Seahawks outside of his top 10 offenses this year.
2: Same old story, different year. You're still questioning the quarterback. Got a new offensive coordinator. I think last year people were still kind of wondered what Kubiak was going to look like in this offense. You have Brian Fleury, who's never called a game in the NFL. The thing that I like, though, you got all five of your star linemen coming back. You got the best receiver in the game coming back. Probably a top five, top six tight end room, I would say. But the doubt is real, and the doubt should be there. But outside the top 10, I wasn't expecting that, though.
0: Do you want to know the top 10?
2: Sure.
0: Because you'll see some common themes and you'll be like, oh, it's all coming together now. Okay, so I'm going to go in reverse order, starting with 10. Packers, Jags, Patriots, 49ers, Chargers. That's 10 through 7 for Nate. Bills at 6, Bengals, Cowboys at 4. Top 3, Bears, Lions, Rams.
2: Okay.
0: Common threads?
2: What is it?
0: Quarterback and play caller.
2: There you go.
0: Not with every single one of these. Like, the Lions are in his top three. I don't know that Jared Goff is universally seen as a top three quarterback, but...
2: Listen, we've already decided that we're going to stop hating on Jared Goff.
0: I haven't decided that.
2: Yes, we decided as a show. Jared Goff deserves all the love in the world.
0: I don't think you speak for me. I can disrespect who I want, and I can continue to disrespect Jared Goff for no reason.
2: 37
0: touchdowns whatsoever.
2: Single-digit interception.
0: Yeah, doesn't deserve it. But
2: I'm surprised that the Bears are in the top three. I think that they can be a top five offense. I do believe in Caleb. I believe in Ben. I believe in what they got going over there. I sent you an Instagram.
0: Oh, yeah.
2: Is that what you call it? Is that what the kids call it? I sent you an Instagram.
0: I sent you an Instagram DM. He sent me a video.
2: A video of Caleb just making these stupid throws, man. I like that. Keep the Hawks out of the top 10 on everything. Give them more motivation. Give them something to talk about when it comes to Hard Knocks. Happy birthday, B.
0: Hi, Brady.
2: That's
0: happy
2: Brady.
0: Birthday.
2: Saying happy birthday to Brady. I like it. It's There's an argument to keep them out. If there wasn't an argument, then maybe I'd be a bit more offended. I think they deserve to be in the top 10, but there's an argument as to why they're not in the top 10.
0: What's the argument?
2: Argument is, your offensive coordinator. You don't have K-9. People hating on Sam. I'm not hating on Sam, but I understand why people are still doubting him because of his turnover issues last year. But I'm all for it, man. I like the slight disrespect.
0: I like the disrespect because, like, look, as a lead host, it lets me steer conversation towards and listen to what they said here. But I also think it's just an interesting conversation because it's a real debate. It would be stupid, literally so dumb, if people entered the season going, I don't think that the Rams are going to be good. Like, that would be completely forced. What are you talking about? They're chock full of all pros and a reigning MVP. Like, of course the take about the Rams has to be that they need to win a Super Bowl because look at everything that they have invested. It would be a boring and bad take to doubt them.
2: Yeah.
0: It is not a boring or bad take to doubt the Seahawks, but it's certainly a questionable one because I think there's a lot here that is good and probably not given the respect it deserves. For instance, Curtis, I'm going to pull you into this conversation.
3: Hey.
0: You made a point in our show email that there are significantly fewer questions on the offense than there was at this time last year.
3: Yeah, you're starting from a much better place because last year we didn't even know if JSN was going to ascend to being the number one receiver on this team because he only had, what, about half season's worth of production. Now he's the reigning NFL Offensive Player of the Year. You've got much better wide receiver depth, Rashid Shaheed, Cooper Kupp, a healthy Torrey Horton right now. You've got an emerging tight end in A.J. Barner, good tight end depth, too, with Elijah Arroyo. Your offensive line is exactly the same as it was a year ago, coming off of a Super Bowl. Sam Darnold another year in the system. So, like, you're starting off from a much better point than you did a year ago. Really, the only big question on the offensive side of the ball is the running back spot. You add a first-round pick to the group, and you're going to get Zach Charbonnet back. It sounds like maybe a little bit earlier than you anticipated. So I think the question marks on the offensive side of the ball this year are much smaller than they were, you know, this time August 1st or July 30th, wherever we were this portion of the year last year. So, yeah, I think it's in a way better spot than it was.
0: It'd be one thing if those questions kind of had nowhere to go but bad news, but a question mark about the running back room. Well, a possible answer, like a thing that could very well happen, Bump, is that Jadarian Price is like Offensive Rookie of the Year. I'm not saying that's going to happen. I'm not saying he's going to give you 1,000 yards, but what I'm saying is there's a universe where he's just better than people think, and where a lot of the doubt was warranted but probably premature in terms of a definitive statement that the Seahawks offense is going to be bad. In fact, let's go to Cut 5. This is Albert Breer of Sports Illustrated, who was out here at practice watching Price, and he was on a list of guys who could really impress folks around the league.
4: And if Jadarian Price can be what they think he's going to be, well, then you got the Kenneth Walker question answered, and you've got some runway with him because he's a rookie, you know. So, I think like a lot of those things, you're just looking at it, and it's like I said at the top, like there are so many players on the team that are still ascending, and that's why you really look at it and say, even more so than the other team in the Super Bowl, which had a first year head coach, like there's a lot of meat left on the bone with the Seahawks.
0: On Albert Breer's own podcast, talked about, I'm kind of combining this with some defensive players, even though we're mostly looking at offense, but he was like, one thing I think people aren't really talking about when it comes to the Seahawks are the guys that you weren't talking about last year that you could talk about this year. Riley Mills, Torrey Horton. Like, I know they didn't trade for Myles Garrett. They didn't add the big names. They didn't make the splashy plays, but like, people are completely overlooking the really good draft picks that we didn't see a ton from. And one of those on offense, Torrey Horton, another Jadarian Price for this year, obviously with a chance to be a young guy people weren't accounting for with the Seahawks.
2: Yeah, you got some additions. You got guys that you feel like you're going to be able to count on. Riley Mills is a name that I think people are going to get real familiar with. If you are a true 12, you know exactly who that guy is. Torrey Horton had one of the most efficient short seasons I've ever seen, with 15 catches, 5 for touchdowns, 1 return for a touchdown, only about 100 and something yards, I believe. So you're going to get some natural additions, I want to call those guys. And over the past 4 or 5 seasons, I think the Hawks have done a good job with just drafting. Like, you don't want to rely on a rookie. And I think that's why people look at the running back room and it's hard for them to say, all right, Price is going to save the day. Because you never just want to put all of that on a rookie. But if there's a position where a rookie can come out from the first snap and do their thing, it's at the running back spot, it's at the DN spot, and last year we saw it at the guard spot. So, no, there's reasons to be excited, but, you know, a lot of people don't dive as deep as we do when it comes to this roster,
0: sure,
2: this team,
0: and
2: what they're doing.
0: Sure, and they could be forgiven for that.
2: Yeah, you know, and, you know, they'll be wrong by week 5, so it's all good.
0: I don't know about wrong by week 5, but I think that I'm not going to sit here and say the Seahawks are going to be the number one offense in the NFL. I think that considering not a lot of people were super high on Clint Kubiak when he came here, or in Ken Walker in any kind of preseason poll, I'm a little surprised that the Seahawks are getting a ton of knocks for not having those two. I am not surprised that people look at a running back room where last year's touchdown leader in that room is probably going to start on the PUP list, and where your number one back could very well be a rookie, and going, I've got questions. Doesn't surprise me at all. I think it's perfectly fair. Doesn't surprise me at all that people are looking at a new play caller, first-time play caller, and going, I got some questions. Totally fair. It surprises me that people are treating it like the Seahawks lost the number one running back in football and Kyle Shanahan at play. You know what I mean? Like, I think you weren't giving them a ton of respect for those pieces before. Did anyone, who had the Seahawks in a top 10 offense ranking before the season started last year?
2: Nobody.
0: Nobody.
2: No. So same thing, running back, deja vu. Running back.
0: Yeah, exactly.
2: Same thing.
0: All right. Great. Fantastic. What are we watching for from Price today?
2: This is the first day where you can actually get a little physical, right? Linemen love padded days because they're the hardest to evaluate when you don't have pads on. But with Price, we're just looking how the chemistry, or looking to see if he can develop chemistry with his offensive line, if he can be patient when he needs to be, if he can be explosive when he needs to be. You're still not going to get a true evaluation of what he can do, but at least it's a bit more physical, right? How does he lower his pads? I was watching, it was the CTE podcast. It was Antonio Brown and Le'Veon Bell talking about camp,
0: yeah,
2: right?
0: Yeah.
2: And they were talking about how Le'Veon, his first few days, he's running high, and the veterans are saying, you better get your pass down, you better get your pass down. He couldn't understand what was going on, and boom, Ryan Clark just smacks him, right? It's not as physical these days as it was back then during training camp, but those are the things you're looking for, right? Pad level, vision, chemistry, patience, and pass pro. This is the first time in pass pro. He's gonna have to take on a linebacker. He's not gonna run through you, but there's gonna be a little pop. So it's just this gets a bit more physical out here.
0: All right, we started the conversation by looking at those top 10 offenses from Nate Tice, by saying the Seahawks were being doubted, and by obviously talking about questions in the running back room. Let's wrap up this conversation bump in the final couple minutes by talking about Brian Fleury. I'm gonna go to cut three. This is Gray Zabel on with Brock and Salk talking about his new offensive coordinator.
5: He's a guy that just sees the game of football differently than 99.9% of human beings do. And it's truly remarkable how he sees it, how his ability is to teach it. And that's top to bottom, our entire coaching staff. I mean, there's been a little bit of turnover in the staff, but good core of coaches are still here. So it's going to be super cool to build from year one to year two. And we're excited because we're similar, but we're not going to be the same.
0: I'm going to be honest, Bump, just because I'm out here at practice and I don't know what Brian Fleury looks like, really, and I'm going to be
2: we
0: searching
2: interviewed
0: for him.
2: What are you talking about?
0: No, I know, but that was on like a grainy video in like standard def, like out here on practice where everyone's wearing basically the same outfit, including the coaches. Like, it's going to take me a minute to find
2: him. I'll pull him out for you.
0: Thank you. That being said, I think it's a little unfair to think that he can't make an impact, that he can't, like, you can make the jokes or the fair assumptions about a new offensive coordinator, but like, I don't know, man, like, give him a chance to prove some things. One thing I think he'll have to prove, Bump, is that he can keep some of those explosive plays that Seattle excelled with last year. Is that a Clint Kubiak thing, or is that a Mike McDonald, this offense can still do that thing?
2: I mean, it's both. Clint Kubiak was the designer of this offense. He created these explosive plays, or allowed his players the opportunities to be explosive. It's going to be a combo of things, man. The best thing coming from this team getting the new offensive coordinator is that he's running it back. He's making it his own, but he's using some of the same terminology and the same philosophy. Mike McDonald, this is third offensive coordinator he's hired. Third offensive coordinator. I'm pretty sure he knows what he's looking for now. The first one, he went out on a limb, got a college guy. Chemistry wasn't there. Then he says, you know what? I'm going to go down south and grab a guy who has been around this league for a long time. His family has a name in this league. He knows what he's doing. And then he said, you know what? 49ers, Rams, us, we kind of run a lot of the same things. Let me go poach one of those guys over there. I believe in Mike McDonald. Therefore, I believe in Brian Fleury. I think he's going to have his moments where he stumbles a bit. Every coach does. Every player does. Every offense does. But let's get it going. Let's not forget, the Hawks lost their first game with Clint Kubiak as the offensive coordinator, and they did not run the football and do play action the way that we thought they were going to do it, and then he started to work some things out. So, you know, there's going to be some growing pains, but it'll be all right.
0: We're kicking off the 2026 Seahawks season with the preseason home opener on August 15th. That is not far from now, and we want to send one of you and three friends, four people total, to watch in person. All you need to do is open the Seattle Sports app to find out how. 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Now there's just going to be a pop-up once you open the app that allows you to enter. If you don't want to enter, or if you've already done it a million times, you can close out, but you can enter and enter daily if you want to.
3: You have no excuse.
0: There's no excuse. You can enter every single day that you open up the app. This contest runs through Monday, August 3rd. Let's get to headline rewrites.
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3: Headline number one, the Mariners' bats went quietly in their 4-2 loss to the Dodgers last night. What's the real headline?
0: If Hydrogen Bomb versus Baby was a baseball game.
3: Oh, that's unfortunate.
0: I don't like that. I don't like it. I'll say this. I saw plenty of complaints about the offense, and it was deserved, right? This was not the Dodgers' best starter, best possible arm, and you got one hit, and it was a lackluster day. That being said, Bump, I am not at all shocked that a team that has a $420 million payroll was able to get 11 hits, and that a team that's like a mid-tier level team that's really struggling offensively wasn't. I'm not mad at that loss. I'm mad that you need wins because you put yourself in a hole.
2: Listen, I thought they're going to get swept. So the fact that you got one out of these two, okay. I expected a game like last night.
0: Yes.
2: So nothing surprised me. All right, you went crazy that first game. You're cold this game. Do you have an opportunity to sneak a series win? You're going to have to play some really good baseball. Who's on the mound? So we got Wu. Wu's going to have to correct some woes that he has on the road. But look, you know, we were walking over here, and I think you said it the best. We have like a half a mile walk to the facility.
0: It feels so much longer.
2: And Stacey was like, look, at this point, we're supposed to be a few games ahead in the division.
0: Yeah.
2: And talking about, hey, all right, just look good against the Dodgers.
0: What a measuring stick.
2: You're still first in the division.
0: What could the playoffs look like?
2: Instead, we're third.
0: Yeah.
2: And we're hoping to get wins against the Dodgers, a position we shouldn't be in. You got to just take it for what it is, live in your reality.
0: And it's so deeply frustrating because, in theory, you would have an opportunity to make up ground with the Rangers taking on the Rays. The Rangers, by the way, lost yesterday, were shut out 3-0, and it doesn't matter because you're playing one of the best teams, if not the best team in baseball right now. Yeah. I know they're not number one in every offensive category, but they're pretty up there. And so, there were some encouraging things. We'll get to that coming up at 10:30. We'll also talk about how they dig themselves out of this hole, but that was really my thing. Is just kind of, am I shocked that they didn't look as good as the Dodgers? No. I'm shocked and angry they don't look better than the other two teams ahead of them.
2: Facts.
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3: Headline number two, top hitting prospect Michael Arroyo was noticeably absent from the Rainiers lineup on Wednesday, just a day after the Seattle Times' Adam Jude reported the Mariners have had internal discussions about promoting him. What's the real headline?
0: No pressure, kid, but it's entirely up to you to fix the Mariners' offense. You can do it.
2: Where's he going to play?
0: Good question. So his natural position is second base. They're obviously not going to put him there with Cole Young playing how he's played. He played in left field in Tacoma. Do they put him in left? First of all, do they call him up? Is that what's happening? We'll talk with Ryan Roland Smith a bit later. But then if they put him in left, what's it mean for Randy? Do you find a different position for him and obviously keep Randy in left and maybe you're using him at third? I don't know, but it's like second or left, so maybe there's another area they use him, if at all.
2: Hey, all hands on deck. Whatever you got to do, call up the youngster, trade a pitcher, move guys around. Donovan, come save us. It don't matter at this point. You just want to see some type of life and some type of movement. We saw a twitch the first game from this team, and they showed some life. But this is just where you are as a ball club. Why not?
6: Headline rewrites.
3: Headline number three, NFL reporter Aaron Wilson says free agent pass rusher Jadeveon Clowney has interest from the Browns, Seahawks, and Texans. What's the real headline?
0: Just when you thought you were safe from another Clowney watch. This is like Christmas. It's just going to happen every year. You're going to be really annoyed if you're one of those people that's like, why are there trees in August? I'm so mad. Well, guess what? It's Clowney watch again. Get ready. It's coming your way whether you like it or not.
2: I mean, Clowney played for Mike, and Mike got a lot out of Clowney. Sometimes it's just
0: sacks.
2: It's about the fit.
0: You know,
2: it's about the communication. It's about the way you use him. And if we've learned anything from Mike McDonald, he knows how to get the best out of players. So it'd be interesting to see him back here in a Seahawk uniform again, but under a different coordinator.
0: And under different circumstances, right? Clowney watch is more annoying when you're looking at Jadeveon Clowney to come save your defense because you're an underperforming team and you keep struggling against the run or whatever it is. Clowney watch is just kind of like, well, that's interesting. Let's see what happens when your defense just won a Super Bowl and you're just looking to see like, well, what can you do here? What kind of creative little tweaks can you make? Then I'm fine with Clowney watch. Actually, I'm always fine with Clowney watch. I'm going to be 100%.
3: We roll our eyes at Clowney watch, but that kept us going during the height of COVID.
0: Clowney watch.
3: There was nothing else to talk about.
0: Clowney watch, the last dance in the Korean Baseball League, remind me of COVID. In addition to the obvious things like masks. But yeah, I always think of that. And obviously with Clowney watch too, like, it's almost like a joke at this point where it's to Jadeveon Clowney is going to be 47 years old, and we're going to be like, Clowney watch again for this defense.
3: Chance to reunite.
0: Happens. A chance to reunite for a fourth time with Mike McDonald and Jadeveon Clowney. Will it happen? I don't know that it'll actually happen. And if he came here, I don't know what role they would play. That being said, in our last minute here, Bump, do you expect them to make a couple more additions over the course of training camp?
2: Yeah, for sure.
0: I certainly expect that.
2: I think so, man. I think that's just the dance called training camp. There's always going to be some type of movement. Someone's going to leave. Someone's going to be inserted. There's going to be rumors. As long as you got your core like 18 to 19 guys, you good to go.
0: The Mariners dug themselves into a hole, but is trading a starter the way to actually dig themselves out? That's next.
8: The champs are back.
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0: Well, the Mariners dropped last night's game to the Dodgers. Not much offense to speak of after kind of fireworks on Tuesday night in a 7-6 win. This one was 4-2, but it didn't feel quite as close. So it's a run scored late, another in the ninth, I believe, two doubles to speak of. But other than that, quiet. One hit off the starter, Eric Lauer, just not much of anything to speak of. Bump, the Mariners have dug themselves into a hole because that felt more like the offense last night that we've seen all year long as opposed to the one from Tuesday. What we want to see more of, need to see more of, and know is like within them, is the offense we saw prior to that. Now, that's not a team that's going to give you five home runs every night, but it's a team that slugs. We know that they've been that before. So how do they dig themselves out of the hole that they put themselves in? Is it by trading a starter? I don't know. That's where we're going to eventually get to. Let's talk about, we're going to go to cut six. This is AJ Pierzynski on with us yesterday talking about kind of what he sees when a team's flat.
27: People always say, oh, you know, a team is flat. Well, a team always looks flat when they don't hit. You know why? Because there's no energy in the stadium. There's no energy in the crowd. There's no energy in the dugout. If you start hitting, guess what? Guys will literally think they can run through the wall as a team. But when you're not hitting and you're not scoring runs, it ain't very fun. And it's not very fun to watch either. So everyone's like, oh, this team's dead. It's the manager's fault. I mean, they fired the third hitting coach the other day. Like, was it the third hitting coach's fault that these guys are having a bad year? Bobby Magallanes? Absolutely not. It wasn't his fault.
0: Brock's looking guilty after doing a bunch of interviews on camera. I play that to say, the Mariners have no choice but to start hitting. You can't just fake, like, I've been complaining about body language and energy, but you also can't fake that until you start performing. So first things first, they need to start hitting.
2: Got to barrel that thing up, man. I was listening to Dan talk after the game yesterday. He goes, look, we're making contact. It's just not solid contact. So I guess that's a start, right?
0: Yeah.
2: You're at least making some kind of contact. But you can't expect those type of performances that you get or that you got game one against this team. Now against a lesser opponent, I feel like you can put three or four games together like that and be exciting and all that good stuff. But look, you snuck one. Like, I didn't lose any type of sleep over that game yesterday. This is the game I expected anyway, that it's going to be tough out there, even though you are at a hitter-friendly park in Dodger Stadium, beautiful stadium, by the way. And now you see if you can just throw one punch and clip that chin and have these guys drop. They are human. Anybody can get it. But if I am the Mariners, I do feel a bit more confident than I did entering this series because you show that you can play with these dudes.
0: I actually, there were things that I was encouraged from last night's game. I know that it's going to make quite a few listeners upset for me to say that with a season that's still really disappointing, and I will echo that till the end of time. But there were certain things where I thought, well, I didn't mind that, or like, oh, that was close, or like, oh, that's positive and encouraging. It doesn't matter unless you win. Yeah. Ultimately, none of it matters. Like, a hard hit ball doesn't matter unless it's a hit. So okay. But I am curious to see if and when there will ever be a turn to the season. I think one thing that's clear is the guys that are having really bad years, guys like Cal, Naylor, I don't think they're going to turn it on and be phenomenal. So most of the assumptions have been that you're going to have to add. That offense is going to have to come from the outside. Does that mean trading a starter? The rumor is not that Luis Castillo is going to be dealt, though it's still a possibility, but that Emerson Hancock is a much better trade chip for Seattle. Cut 7. This was Emerson Hancock talking about hearing those trade rumors.
3: I mean, I'm not on there, but I'm not on social media a lot, but obviously my wife tells me about a ton of this stuff. Again, it's all out of my control. It really is. We'll just kind of cross that bridge when we get there. I love it here. I love our guys. And we'll just cross that bridge when we get there.
0: I don't know what else you say to that. Got to be really uncomfortable. Anytime I hear players give post-game interviews with this kind of stuff, I'm like, what do you even say? But that being said, would a deal of Emerson Hancock to get you some offense bump be the way, in your opinion, the Mariners dig themselves out?
2: First, let me say this. Hancock hearing the rumors is kind of like when you're in a relationship in middle school and you hear that your girl's going to break up with you because you're telling her homegirls first, right? And it gets you. You hear the rumors about it. And you see her walking down the hallway towards you like, dang, is she going to break up with me? Is this the moment? That's what I feel like Emerson feels like right now. It's like he's hearing the rumors. He's waiting for third period.
0: Yes. Yeah, maybe.
2: I'm okay. Having a flashback right
0: like
2: now.
0: It's coming from a certain place.
2: So that's what it feels like. He's just waiting for that moment. And yes, I think that's the way to go. I heard Wyman talked yesterday about it. He's against it, and he made some good points of why he would be against it.
0: What did he say?
2: He just said he's been your most consistent arm. He's your best arm, and he doesn't want to get rid of him. I think Wyman thinks that there's enough here for them to just kind of turn the corner and get going. Me personally, I think there is enough here for them to turn the corner, but we're 100-plus games in. I'm not relying on that anymore.
0: I don't think there's enough.
2: I think there's enough here for them to be streaky, right?
0: Yeah, yes.
2: To put together 3 or 4 games, but every 10 games, you got to win about 60% of these games if you really want to have a run at this. And right now, they've done nothing to make me believe that they can do it. On paper, they look like they should be able to do it, but the proof is in the pudding. They just haven't been able to do it.
0: I don't think – I'll just keep using Cal as an example because he's just been the primary talking point for everyone all year, so it's a good example. I don't think that Cal is, like, done being a good catcher. I think this is just going to go down as a career low for Cal, and that's just going to be what it is. Do I think that he's going to be abysmal for the rest of the year? No, I don't think so. I think he'll get into some stretches where, you know, he looks solid, but, like – this is going to be Cal's worst year. I truly believe that. Like, I don't have faith.
2: Got a hunch, huh?
0: Something tells me. It's a gut feeling.
2: Bold statement,
0: well, no,
2: Stacey.
0: No, I'm not even talking about just the stats he already has. I'm talking about, like, the people that are like, I think he's going to turn it on in the second half. I don't think that. So, like, I'm saying that to say I would never in a million years move on from Cal. I think Cal's a great leader. I think Cal's wonderful with the pitchers, and I think that is important. I do think you need more pieces. Like, I don't think the pieces here are enough to get it done. The question some people have is it even worth it to deal?
2: Right.
0: Is it even worth it? Have you even shown enough that you could be a good playoff team or get to the playoffs that it's worth giving up a prospect? And I would understand if someone said the answer was no. I just always have a hard time stomaching that as someone who's grown up watching this team who went the majority of my life without seeing them in the playoffs. Like, anytime you've got a chance to get to the playoffs, in my mind, you take it. That's just a philosophical thing. you don't have to agree. If you're someone that's like way more about team building and roster construction, you might disagree with me, and I completely understand. There's a rational disagreement to make. Mine's just based purely on the philosophy of if you can punch your ticket to the postseason, you do it. And I'm not saying you do it by trading Laz Montez and Michael Arroyo and all that. That's not what I'm saying. But what I'm saying is, I think you need more. I think you need something to help this offense that isn't here right now. There's something missing that they do not have and are not getting back by just being the group they are. That's what I fundamentally believe.
2: Yeah, and if you want to get better, you have to be able to take some risks and roll the dice and see what happens. Is it guaranteed to work out? No, but I don't like – it feels like still waters right now. You know, Stacey, if you're ever lost – in nature, don't drink from water that's not moving, okay? You got to get the water that's flowing.
0: And, oh, gotcha.
2: And it feels like the Mariners are just still water right now. Yeah. We need to get this thing flowing, the stream moving. And if that means Hancock is the piece that's dealt, then so be it.
0: Don't drink from water that's not moving.
2: Yeah, don't ever drink water.
0: I feel like, just as a general thing, you probably shouldn't drink from anywhere in the wild.
2: No, if the stream is moving, the water's moving pretty fast, you should be okay.
0: I mean, I'm sure that a river water is going to be cleaner than like a lake. But yeah. Like, I would rather drink out of a great lake.
2: Don't ever drink. No, don't drink from lakes either.
0: Not the Great Lake. Not one of the Great Lakes.
2: No lake.
0: I think you
2: period.
0: Could drink from one of those lakes.
2: No.
0: I think you could, and it would be less dangerous than a smaller river in a forest.
2: No.
0: Curtis, is there a way to
2: the
0: Google
2: rivers
0: this
2: are better.
0: Out?
2: Small streams are it.
0: Small
4: just get a filtration system.
0: Yeah.
4: They sell those
0: at
4: like,
0: how about I don't go in the wild? How about that? Stores.
2: There you go. Avoid it completely.
0: How about I avoid camping at all costs, and if I survive a plane crash in the wilderness, then I guess I'll die.
2: Just remember these words, okay?
0: I'll think back
2: streams
0: to,
2: that are moving
0: I'll think
2: quickly.
0: Back to
2: drink
0: this
2: from
0: conversation.
2: There.
0: Greg in Eatonville says, no bump, no. And I can't tell what he's talking about now.
2: Educate me then, Greg.
0: Or is he talking about the still water?
2: You want Stacey to drink from still water?
0: Something tells me Greg's talking about the Mariners, but I couldn't
4: still believe it. Still water's okay, where, like, mosquitoes are born and stuff. Like that's,
0: I guess. Yeah. Bump, you think that this team is better off. Sorry, you said that Wyman thinks they're better off hanging on to all their guys, not to trade a starter.
2: Yeah.
0: That you were pro-trade a starter.
2: I'm pro-trade.
0: Jordan Schusterman, cut 8. Also pro-trade a starter, but for a very specific reason. Take a listen.
5: I think we've finally gotten there, right? I mean, they've held off for this long, and now is kind of exactly the time when you would want to cash in that chip. I mean, Castillo's trade value is complicated for a lot of reasons, both because of his performance and because of his contract. But let's also recognize that really the only reason they are in this position is the surplus that we're talking about. The surplus that we're talking about is because Emerson Hancock has turned in to a really good starting pitcher.
0: You need to cash in on starting pitching. The surplus that you have there is Jordan Schusterman's whole point, right? It's kind of, yeah, you could trade prospects, and that's probably better than trading guys that are at the major league right now for a team that needs everything it can get. But you develop this many guys and have it work out because that's the single best trade chip you could possibly have.
2: Yeah. I mean, you can't, you know, we see a lot of trade recommendations on the text line. And I think you have to realize to get something of value, you have to trade something of value. You're not going to trade something that's unproven or someone that's unproven by itself and get yourself that bat or that arm from the bullpen. You gotta go out there and trade something that stock is rising. And yeah. Emerson's stock is rising, so naturally he's the piece.
0: Multiple people have told you you're wrong. The 360 running stream water still isn't good. Someone else said, absolutely, don't drink that. Don't ever drink from that. Someone said, Bump, that is horrible advice.
2: Where are you drinking from? Excuse me, I watch enough Alone,
0: Excuse
2: Naked
0: me.
2: And Afraid, okay, to know what I'm talking about here. Fast-moving water is where you drink from. I don't know what y'all are talking about.
0: The 360 says you guys wouldn't make it long in the wild. Listen,
4: no, that's
0: 360.
4: True.
0: That's like, you're not even, that's like earlier when I said I don't think Cal's going to have a great year, and Bump goes, oh, who tells you that? That's you saying we're not going to survive long in the wild. I barely survive in my own home when it's over 80 degrees. Like, I can't survive most places. Frankly, shocked I'm not dead yet. But yeah, someone said I just need a hatchet.
2: Yeah, what was that movie, book called? The Boy and the Hatchet?
0: Just the Hatchet.
2: It's just called The Hatchet?
0: It's called The Hatchet. Yes, yeah. I've read it.
2: I think we all read it. It wasn't part of our curriculum.
0: Yeah.
2: Yeah.
0: Well, I'm glad that we took this direction, kind of off the beaten path, no pun intended, into the wilderness. We are going to continue covering whether or not anyone is dealt up until the August trade deadline, obviously, and we'll get back to this conversation a bit later in the show. The one thing Seahawks critics aren't considering when it comes to this team, that's next.
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0: We are live from Virginia Mason Athletic Center, where the Seahawks are in pads for practice today. Feeling like football. We have the latest from Seahawks head coach Mike McDonald coming up in about 15 minutes. He was on with Brock and Salk this morning. Before we get to that, the latest from a trusted voice in sports, Albert Breer, Sports Illustrated. He was on with Brock and Salk, also has his own podcast, obviously, MMQB, with takeaways from what he saw at Seahawks camp. I have a couple things to cover. We're just going to go from one to the other. Let's start with a couple injury updates from Albert. Cut 9, what he's hearing about Imanwari.
14: And then the other injury to watch, of course, is Nick Imanwari's. He had ankle surgery earlier in the summer. He also is iffy for week one. The one thing that's interesting with him is because he does play a couple different positions in that hybrid role and effectively is a safety and a linebacker. His absence has allowed guys at both positions to emerge. One would be De'Anthony Bell at safety. Another would be Tyrese Knight at linebacker.
0: So how do you mix the defense to replace what Imanwari gives you? They did have to go without it for weeks two, three, and four last year.
2: You know what's funny about that? I was listening to this interview. He named De'Anthony Bell and Tyrese Knight two totally different players to fill the role that Nick Imanwari brings to this defense. That just right there lets you know just how dynamic this dude is. You gotta mix and match. I mean, there are ways, and obviously I'm not in the defensive meetings, but I guarantee there are ways Mike McDonald can manipulate the defense to suit whoever is in that position, right? Maybe you have a Nick Imanwari package, you just don't call it. It changes things just a little bit. But that's the challenge of being a defensive coordinator, is there are going to be injuries throughout the year. This team will not finish the year 100% healthy. How are you going to adjust and manipulate the defense? I would assume De'Anthony Bell is better at coverage than Knight. I would assume Knight is better playing the box and being physical. So you make your calls according to who you have out there.
0: How are you feeling about them week one without him, though? I mean, previously, it sounded as though, from reports, the Seahawks were expecting him to be ready to go. But, I mean, Albert Breer, that sounds very much a toss-up.
2: Yeah.
0: Like, it's iffy. He might not.
2: I think they'd be all right. I think they'll be fine. Do you lose explosiveness? Do you lose a few pages in your playbook that you would normally call? Most definitely. But this is football. Guys go down all the time, and you must adjust. Are you a different team without Nick Imanwari? Yeah, a bit. But you still got Leo. You still got Jay Reed. You still got Byron. I would be more concerned if that defensive line was a bit banged up, because they're the ones who set the tone for everything. They apply the pressure. They close down the running lanes. Nick Imanwari will be missed if he's not out there week one, but as long as the bigs are good, I'm good.
0: Well, speaking of Nick Imanwari, let's talk about that defensive back room. We're going to go to cut 11. This is Albert Breer talking about the true competition on defense.
14: Two positions that I think will have the most competition over the course of training camp. Those two positions would be corner and safety. A corner, of course, they lose Reek Willen, who went to the Philadelphia Eagles. They drafted Julian Neal in the third round out of Arkansas. He'll be part of a competition at that spot. And then at safety, losing Kobe Bryant to the Bears. They drafted Bud Clark in the second round out of TCU. Again, he'll be part of a larger group competing. But whether or not the Seahawks defense can play at the level it did last year, some of it's going to hinge on what happens at those two spots.
0: I have a couple questions about this group, so I'm going to start with corner. Devin Witherspoon, obviously central to what they want to do. We're both anticipating he gets a deal done, so this isn't a question about will he play or anything. We're guessing that's going to get done. My question is about where he'll play. He's been that kind of slot, do-anything guy, with Reek Woolen being one of your outside corners, and Josh Jobe rotating their cornerback. So I want to talk about, is Devin Witherspoon going to continue in that same role that he played last year for Seattle, or without Reek Woolen, are we going to see more of Devin on the outside?
2: That's a great question.
0: Thank you.
2: I think that he is like Nick Imanwari in a sense that you can move him around. I think that maybe it's a week-by-week type of matchup thing. Obviously, I think he's done the bulk and the best work from the slot,
0: right?
2: Right, being that guy. But he's also capable of going outside as well. I think the way that this camp unfolds when it comes to guys stepping up and showing what they can do will determine exactly how often he's used outside or inside. But yeah, he's a guy, week by week, you can move him around. But I do like him working best from the slot.
0: So does that mean Jobe is definitively your outside guy? That there's competition there? Because Neal's hurt.
2: Yeah.
0: I'm assuming he'd be competing for like backup at one of those roles. But like, so it's Jobe.
2: Jobe's the guy.
0: Yeah.
2: He's getting $8 million a year. He's the guy.
0: What about the competition in that safety room? We know Julian Love is the guy. But without Imanwari, there's room for some new faces, some young faces.
2: See, it's weird when we say safety Nick Imanwari, because I don't even see him as that.
0: I know. It's like a hybrid player, linebacker, safety.
2: I bet you they have a certain name for him, right? When I was coaching, my defensive coordinator called that guy, like, the star. You know, there's different names for him.
0: Can you imagine if your position was called star?
2: Star, right?
0: Oh.
2: I'm the guy.
0: That's the dream.
2: But at the traditional safety spot, like if we're going like a too high look, right, we're going Julian Love and Ty Okada to start. Bud is going to get in the mix too. Rodney Thomas is a name that I think we keep on forgetting about, who needs some love as well, a veteran who's been in this league for a little bit. Mm. For that position that Nick plays, I flirted with the idea of Julian Neal. Obviously, he's banged up.
0: Uh-huh.
2: And someone shot it down. I forgot who we were talking to. I don't necessarily see that. But I think his body type, he can play in that role. It's all about what you're asking that person to do. And it has to be a dynamic player. They don't have another Nick Imanwari on this team.
0: I'm glad you mentioned that, and I'm glad you mentioned the body type, too, because that was kind of my follow-up. We had a texter who texted in what I think is a fair question, which is, well, if Nick Imanwari is missing or limited early, it's a huge opportunity for Bud Clark. However, Bump, my follow-up for that is that Nick Imanwari is like 6'2", 2 whatever. Bud Clark's like 5'11", 195. These are two very different players, not only with different body types, but like Bud Clark was like a ball hawk in college. Nick Imanwari is a hard hitter who they were using in a hybrid role. It doesn't sound to me like it's Bud Clark replaces Imanwari, but then what's the role for Bud? What's he competing with? What can his opportunity be?
2: I mean, he can do it. We've seen Spoon work from right outside the box, that little overhang position.
0: But Spoon is a crazy hard hitter for a Spoon also. I mean, Spoon's a number 5 overall pick.
2: Yeah. Forget the picks. Don't throw the picks out the window.
0: It's hard.
2: It's all about what
0: it's
2: you
0: hard.
2: Can do. And we don't know what Bud can do, honestly. We haven't seen him out here yet. I'm saying that if a guy Spoon size can do it, I'm not going to eliminate Bud Clark from possibly getting in the box and doing it. We got to see if he can. We got to see what his game is about. You're right. He goes and get the football.
0: Yep.
2: But, you know, we'll see where they use him.
0: Albert had some good stuff about Sam Darnold, which we'll get to a bit later in the show. Today's pitching matchup brought to you by Eastside Exterminators. Brian Wu takes on Dodgers righty Roki Sasaki. First pitch coming your way at 7:10 p.m. Pregame show at 6 p.m. right here on Seattle Sports. Coming up next, the latest from Seahawks head coach Mike McDonald.
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12: No fireworks for the Mariners offense in last night's game. 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Still, they have a chance to take the series with a win today. It's Brian Wu, though, not Bryce Miller. 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
12: Here we go now. How irritated are you that Brock and Salk were filmed by Hard Knocks this morning while interviewing Coach McDonald? Answer, very. It's a betrayal. I thought they were my friends, and I think I've learned otherwise. However, we did learn a lot from Mike McDonald from that interview. I can't wait to see it on Hard Knocks. I can't wait to just see Hard Knocks. Hard Knocks, I'm not kidding.
13: You don't mean that for a second.
12: I do. Listen.
13: You're saying that through gritted teeth.
12: My team's success is my success, okay? I got some great teammates.
13: You've never once said that. I say that all the time.
12: I say it all the time. I say I'm so happy for other people when they get things. And look, do I think that I should have been filmed for Hard Knocks? Yeah. But, like, you know, it's. I feel like Brock needs this.
13: Brock has everything.
12: I think Brock could use a platform. I think he could use a more recognizable brand. And so I'm happy.
14: My man's voice is on Madden. He don't need this.
12: I think it's just good that a guy like Brock can finally get attention and can, you know, can finally, like, finally get a chance to be in the spotlight. So no, I'm happy for my team. I'm happy for my teammates. I just like to redirect, you know, HBO

0: came to me and they said, can we actually make you the star? And I said, it's not about me, guys. It's about the Seahawks. So this is actually my plan of my doing. Did Bump film me trying to get in front of the cameras? Yes. Did I lay down on the field pretending to be dead to just see what would happen? As a joke, yes. I didn't think that
1: they
0: were really
1: firefighters
0: burned.
1: Were there. They didn't even buy it. They didn't even come
0: true.
1: Help.
0: Oh, my God. That's true. Oh, God. Let's get to this actual interview and what matters. Mike McDonald, obviously, talked with Brock and Sock this morning. We have a lot to cover. Let's talk about, we'll start with Cut 22. Today's the first padded practice. So what's the goal of this? Take a listen.
2: Yeah, I think it's just going to give us a clearer picture about where we're at. Everyone makes a big, hey, when the pads come on, yeah, you know, we just evaluate, you know, we went through the roster and our staff meeting the other day, and you have to evaluate with a grain of salt, right? You know, and we're not making declarations about who players are and all that type of stuff. It's just good to get, like, where they're at in their process, but literally to a man, every coach say, we'll see when the pads come on. It's like, okay, like, yeah.
3: Isn't that wild?
2: You know, we know how it works.
0: So how does it work when the pads come on? What are you actually watching for?
1: Oh, man, it's, I don't want to spoil one of my four downs, but I'm going to talk about this.
0: Okay.
1: It's how you handle contact. Everyone looks good. You know, there's I own a training facility, ETA, holla at me, and we do 7-on-7. And it's no pads. It's touch football. You can gain out of it, but it's not real football. And I train guys and train with guys who look great during 7-on-7. I mean, you would think this guy's going to be a 5-star. Mm-hmm. He's going to a D1. And then those pads come on and you flinch a little bit because you know you can get hit now. This is the NFL. These are pros. They're not going to knock each other out. But there's that little voice in the back of your head when you're going across the middle that's saying, oh, yeah, he would have lit me up or he can light me up right here. So you're just looking at how you can handle the physicality once those pads come on.
0: Brock called me a wet hen.
1: Wet hen?
0: What's that?
1: What is that's some that is some Puyallup, Colorado stuff.
0: Our families
1: know.
0: Are from the South, and we don't even know what. Yeah. That, is that a Southern? What's a wet hen?
1: A wet hen.
0: I'm gonna Google it. No, I'm gonna.
4: A
0: no,
4: wet
0: no,
4: hen
0: not.
4: Is part of the common American idiom "madder than a wet hen," which means being extremely angry, furious, or agitated.
0: Oh yes.
1: Oh, okay.
0: Yeah, that's true. That's fair. That's a fair summary of me as a person all the time. Also this morning.
1: I would not have gotten. My brain would not make that connection.
0: Oh, no, I'm definitely a wet hen.
1: I mean, now that I heard the definition, yes.
0: Yeah, absolutely.
1: But I wouldn't have guessed that.
0: Yeah, but dumped in a pond. That's how I feel. And betrayed by my friend. Let's go to, let's see, I have some stuff I really want to focus on. I have some questions about the offense. Here we go. Okay, so we're going to skip to 29 here. I want to talk specifically about Brian Fleury for a couple cuts. That's my biggest question about Cam, so I'm just curious about that part of the interview. So 29, Mike McDonald on Fleury's vision.
2: I want his vision to be a huge part of where we're, like, we have to free him up to, you know, to give him that space to operate and try some things that might not work and to figure it out rather than be like, hey, we have to do this. Now, like, the principles, how we play, that's kind of my job, make sure we play a certain way. But, like, schematically, how we build it, how we attack, how we game, all those different things. Like, he's done a great job of orchestrating that, communicating the detail, how he coaches is awesome. The confidence, I mean, it's just, there's a lot of great stuff. Now, we haven't gotten into the fight of the season yet, but I'm really excited to see what our offensive staff comes up with. And we're trying to give as many call-up periods as possible, give him as much exposure to, you know, getting out and operating, making decisions on the fly, and he's done a great job of that.
0: I thought that part was interesting. We're trying to free up some stuff for him to try that might not work because his vision is going to be a huge part of what we do. I have no idea what his vision is. I have no idea. I'm so eager to see. I think the assumption has been just do what Clint Kubiak did. But is there room here for a new interpretation? Like, if you were an OC, you'd have your own fingerprints.
1: Yeah. But listen, most offenses, if you line up all 32 offenses in the NFL, there's going to be some similarities between the offenses. It's not just one guy is doing something completely different than everybody else. Yeah, philosophies, maybe like to pack it in a bit tighter, maybe like to spread them out. But end of the day, there are going to be some similarities. So we're going to see some Kubiak, we're going to see some Fleury. What I do like is that Mike McDonald said, allow him space to essentially make the mistakes. Mm-hmm. You know how many times I, in the middle of the night, I drew up a play and I'm like, oh, this is going to work.
0: That's
1: then
0: weird.
1: I get out there, we run it five times, and don't worry, all right, toss it. It's not going to work. Yeah. Like, you got to have the freedom to try some things. Because imagine if Mike McDonald didn't have the freedom to try things as a coordinator, he wouldn't be here today.
0: Yeah.
1: So I like that he's giving him space to fail. Like, it's not even failing, it's just learning. Like, learn what works for you and what doesn't work.
0: And space to be his own person. Again, let's go to cut 30. It's important that he doesn't just try to copy Kubiak. Take a listen.
2: If you look at it in terms of the plays are the next evolution of the Seahawks offense, you know, with a different person at the helm and a couple new, like, staff people, and people in different in roles as well. And the play calling is going to be different. I mean, it's just, it's going to, if he goes to tries to copy what Clint did, then we're going to be in trouble. That's the last thing we want. Mm-hmm. You know, Clint, we did a lot of great things last year, but that was that team, you know, and Clint was making those decisions for that team. I think Brian's going to look at it through the same lens, so I just don't know what it's going to look like yet.
0: I think that's a really good point, too, about the personnel, that, like, great offensive coordinators work around the personnel they have, and we have different personnel. You don't have, for instance, Ken Walker. You don't. You have Sam Darnold now with more experience. Maybe that unlocks things that Clint Kubiak had to figure out and work through. Clint Kubiak had never called plays for this team before. I know Brian Fleury hasn't, but he's got tape to show them. Brock made that. Mm-hmm. As mad as I am at Brock, he made a great point this morning talking about, like, there's actually tape for these guys to watch of them together that Clint didn't have at his disposal last year.
1: You know what's funny is that it's a copycat league. Like, that, you copy what other people do, but you make it yours at the same time. Guarantee you, he's watched film of Clint Kubiak's offense and says, okay, I like that. I do this a bit differently. So he's not going to copy and paste, but there are some things I think he should take. The amount of times that Jason got butt naked on a Sunday, wide open on the football field, I'm looking at all the explosive plays that Jason ran and say, okay, which ones do I like? How do I fit this into my offense? So it is copying, but it's making it your own. Maybe he calls the same play a different name. Right, you're still making it yours, but you're using what worked. Why would he ignore what worked last year?
0: Right.
1: I think you got to take some of that. Make it yours, but you got to take some of
0: it.
1: Well,
0: and what if your own background allows you to improve on certain things from last year? No one's leaving open the possibility that this offense could look even better. And again, I completely get why, but what if there's room for that? One more thing on Fleury, and then we'll get to defense and some other pieces. But 31, this is Mike McDonald talking about Fleury's very diverse coaching background.
2: Yeah, he sees it in 360 degrees, which is rare. And so I'm really excited about that. It's a lot of fun to talk football with him. I have a ton of confidence in how he sees it. I mean, I'm learning from him, you know. Like,
3: yeah, how hard is that to
2: like
3: do?
2: It's very hard. I mean, there's, like, he can sit down and stick with you talking defensively, and it's like, yeah, I've been there, seen that, you know, like, in a humble way. Like,
3: yeah.
2: But so we can click riffing on defense, and then he can sit there, and obviously he's running our offense and see it through everybody's perspective, including the quarterback. I mean, he's got a great feel for quarterback play and what he expects from our quarterbacks on a play-in-play-out basis. So,
0: I just know those HBO cameras and those boom mics are angry. The Blue Angels are going to be flying overhead. I think that it's worth mentioning that Brian Fleury's background, being on the defensive side of things, working with tight ends, working with running backs, like having his hand not only with either side of the game, but working with different position groups, that's a diversity that is unique. Maybe Mike McDonald really likes that. Like, I know he's a first-time play caller, but maybe there's real value. Maybe part of the reason Mike McDonald brought him in here is that he sees defense differently as an offensive coordinator.
1: Yeah, the first thing you got to be able to do is at least be able to talk it and put it on paper or put it on the whiteboard. And it sounds like that's where he started with Fleury, and that's a great place to be.
0: Yeah.
1: And then it's about implementing it, right? You got to, if you can put confidence in Mike McDonald that you know what the heck you're doing, both sides of the football, that is what allows him to give you that space to make those mistakes and to try new things, because he trusts that your process is a process that will have more success than failure. Mm-hmm. So it's good, man. I mean, I love sitting around people who know more football than me and just listening to them talk and how they see things, because there are 10 different ways to look at the same play and get a different perspective. So it sounds like they're having great football conversations, which is a great start.
0: Well, I want to have a conversation with you about Sam Darnold, because that's where we're going next before we get to Witherspoon's contract situation. So let's go to cut 35. This is Mike McDonald being asked, what's next for Sam?
2: I'm excited for it. He's doing a great job right now. He's playing very efficiently, making fast decisions. He's being aggressive. He's got command of the whole operation. And he's doing it his style. You know, it's still the Sam Darnold way, which is really cool. And I'm really excited about it. So, you know, I'm not going to put a cap on her ever, but I would say that, like, you know, we feel like Sam can take his game to another level, just like with our football team.
0: We opened the show by talking about Nate Tice of Yahoo Sports, his rankings of the top 10 offenses in football going into the 2026 season. He did not have the Seahawks in the top 10. Now, I wouldn't imagine they're far outside of it. There's still some really intriguing pieces, namely Jackson Smith and Jigba. They obviously also just won a Super Bowl. But, Bump, you and I both decided, look, one of the primary reasons that Nate and many others probably do not have the Seahawks in the top 10 is not just because of new play caller. It's because there's still a lot of questions about Sam Darnold. So yeah. How can Sam Darnold continue to answer those questions? Where can he go from here?
1: Well, he ain't going to answer any of them now, because it's training camp,
0: yeah,
1: and we're not going to see him in preseason.
0: Yep.
1: We're going to have to wait until, what, the second week of September? Is that when the season starts?
0: 13 or something.
1: Yeah, but how can he? I think he can answer those questions from within. Like, he should be worried about anything that we're saying, and I'm sure he's not. But it's about showing his offensive coordinator that he understands the offense, that he's not going to take unnecessary risks, and he can put his players, Sam can put his players in position to succeed. Mm-hmm. Like, how much control does he have over this offense? That's my question, too, is he capable or able to get to the line of scrimmage, check out of things, and move things around? I would think, I know this is a different offense, air quotes, but it's the same. I would think that having been here for a second offseason, he sees the bigger picture, right? It's panoramic view right now when it comes to Sam Darnold in this offense. So, you know what the bugaboo is about him. It's just turnovers. Limit the turnovers. Had the most turnovers in the NFL last year.
0: Do you think that there's a world where he's a better player and that makes it easier for the Seahawks to have question marks other places? Last year, the conversation that centered around Sam was, well, he doesn't need to be good because this team's so elite everywhere. And wow, look at the team John Schneider built. And oh my God, look at the coach Mike McDonald is. And both of those things are true. But like, I think that Sam was never going to get credit because there was so much talent around him. There's objectively a little bit less with Ken Walker gone, with a new offensive coordinator. Is there a world where, because Sam improves, those things don't feel as costly for Seattle?
1: In Kansas City, you always think you have a chance because of Pat Mahomes. We never really look at what's around him. We talk about it, but we don't focus on it because you got Pat Mahomes, right? So here we look at Sam Darnold, and we kind of don't focus on him. We focus on
0: only the pieces
1: around him. I think that both can be true. I think the pieces around him can be better, and I think he can be better. But end of the day, if Sam Darnold is better than he was last year, this team is going to go places. But if you hit the sweet spot with Price, if Jason can have another great year, if this offensive line can have that continuity, then they just help each other out. It's a team sport, man. And Sam is the type of quarterback that needs that type of support, and that's okay. It's almost like people knock him because he might need a little more help on surrounding him. That's fine. Most quarterbacks do. I guarantee you every quarterback in this league will love as much help as they can surrounding him, because it makes his job easier. So I just don't like the way people talk about it, as it's a complete negative. Most Baker Mayfield needs help. You know what I mean? Like, it happens all across the league.
0: I forgot what I was listening to. It was a podcast, and I forget if it was The Ringer or if it was MMQB. I forget what it was. But they were saying they hate that in, like, the culture of what sports is now, and this is true especially with quarterbacks, but you could apply it to literally any star player in any league. You are either the GOAT or you're awful. That, like, there's no middle class. There's no, not even a middle class. That there's no room for just someone to be good, but someone who just needs a little more. Like, you are either the very best or you are trash, and you will never win with that person is kind of where the discourse lies. And it's just really flat. Like, it allows for no one other than, what, three teams?
1: In the Super Bowl, we had a MVP candidate and just a really good quarterback.
0: Yeah.
1: You know, you can get a little bit of everything.
0: Yeah. let's see. I'll save the Witherspoon piece for a bit later in the show. We are kicking off the 2026 Seahawks season with the preseason home opener on August 15th, and we want to send one of you and three friends to watch in person. All you need to do, it's easy, is open the Seattle Sports app to find out how. 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Let's get to Four Down Territory.
3: This is Four Down Territory, going inside the game with former Seahawks and Coug wide receiver Michael Bumpus.
0: First down, what will be the most intriguing battle at today's practice?
1: The heavies, the big boys. I want to see the big boys go at it. I was just watching one-on-ones, watching them get physical. The battle at the line of scrimmage, when the pads come on, this is when the 300-pounders shine. And it's been fun to watch so far. And I'm wondering, was there a fight in camp last year? Do you remember a fight? I don't remember a fight.
0: I don't. Sometimes there are like little momentary scraps. I can't remember.
1: Yeah, I don't.
0: I know
1: remember.
0: Derek Hall was in something. Yeah, it's usually linemen. Yeah, it's usually a guard and some kind of.
1: So I'm waiting to see. I'm waiting to see how long it takes for the bigs to really get after each other like that. And it's healthy. All right, camp fights are healthy. But it's about the bigs, man. They're going to create the running lanes. They're going to put pressure on the quarterback. Can't touch the quarterback. We'll put pressure on the quarterback. No, the bigs, man. The big shine when the pads come on. And so far, it's been fun to watch.
0: Second down. How will practice be different for wide receivers?
1: So before you put the pads on, receivers, we got these releases. Hitting them with it. DBs ain't touching us.
0: I can do anything.
1: Right now, DBs are going to walk up on that line of scrimmage. They're going to put their hands on you. Now you got to show a different part of your game. If you want to play 5 to 6 yards off JSN every single down, he's going to torch you. How do you jack up a receiver's timing and precision and all that stuff? You get in this kitchen. You get in that grill. You put hands on them. So it's going to be different. There are some guys, like I said, 7-on-7 that will shine when they are not being touched. When you get hands on you, when someone is in your personal space, now you got to use all of your technique to get yourself open. So it's going to be a bit different for the receivers today as far as getting open, because I assume with the pads on, the DBs will be a bit more aggressive.
0: I would like to say that I hope Hard Knocks is seeking the opportunity they have with a Blue Angel flying over practice and a Bald Eagle flying. But like, I
1: how American
0: they,
1: is that?
0: I hope they got that. We were only missing like a firework in the background and like an American
1: flag. It's like a truck commercial. Planes fly low, eagles fly high.
0: Third down. How can wide receivers trying to make the team grab some attention?
1: So I was thinking about this, man, because I was that guy. And you being that guy, you're only going to get maybe 10 reps when it comes to team, right? With the ones, at least. Mm-hmm. If you're lucky, 10 reps. And you know when they're going to put you in? When they're running the football and they want JSN, Cooper Kupp, and Rashid Shaheed to take this one off. So you got to be the best blocking receiver you've ever seen in the world, Craig. That's how you grab some attention. Because then they watch film. They look at your effort. They're saying, you know what? Let's give little Ricky Bobby two more reps, you know, pass reps, and see what he does.
0: Not with
1: him.
0: Ricky
1: so
0: Bobby.
1: It's about being aggressive out here, man, especially if you're that guy on the bubble. You're going to be in for a lot of run plays. Man, block to the whistle, through the whistle, and establish yourself on this team.
0: Fourth down. We open the show by talking about a preseason ranking from Yahoo Sports of the top 10 offenses. Why should the Seahawks be considered a preseason top 10 offense?
1: Pro Bowl quarterback, all-pro receiver, all-pro receiver at the returner spot. I think you have a top 5, top 8 tight end in the game right now, and I think he'll go up. You have an offensive line that is coming back. I do get you have running back questions. We'll see what Price looks like. But, man, you got the winningest quarterback in the last 2 years on your team. Mm. Simple as that, man. You got a lot of these pieces coming back. And if there's any position where a guy can come in and make noise right now, it's at the running back spot. I think it's disrespectful. But like I said to open the show, I don't mind the disrespect. I think it's healthy, just like camp fights. A little disrespect is good because it gets people talking. It gets these Seahawks paying attention, and it keeps a chip on the shoulder, so it's all good.
0: How many yards on offense and how many touchdowns do you think Rashid Shaheed had? I know you know the answer, but what's your...
1: He had like 200-something, I think, receiving, and I don't think he had a receiving touchdown.
0: He didn't, so that's where I'm going next. Now, I think there's always going to be a critique around Sam Darnold. I think people are always going to wonder about a running back room that loses a starter. Those things are normal. But I wonder if Rashid Shaheed, who had 188 yards and no touchdowns on offense, if he did more offensively, I wonder if the Seahawks would have been in that group. Because I think part of the thing that people think is, well, who's behind JSN? JSN's not going to give you 1,800 yards, so who's the next guy? Is it A.J. Barner? Sure, he's intriguing. Is it Cooper Kupp? Well, he's another year older. He was your number two guy last year. I think if Rashid Shaheed had 300 yards or three touchdowns, if that total was more, I think that the Seahawks would have gotten a nudge that they didn't.
1: And they're not taking into account Torrey Horton.
0: They're definitely not taking.
1: Five touchdowns.
0: He was gone. Five touchdowns, but like,
1: yeah,
0: then gone for most of the second half of the season.
1: About him. Yeah, so it's fair. I'm not mad at it, but I think they're wrong.
0: Well, how does he get more involved? Who has more touchdowns by year's end, Torrey Horton or Rashid Shaheed on offense?
1: Torrey Horton.
0: Why Torrey Horton over Shaheed?
1: Because Torrey Horton is a receiver. He's polished up. He plays the position. Rashid Shaheed is like his own type of player. Like, he's a receiver. He's a returner. He's an athlete. He's an A-T-H. When you look at his position, they should put A-T-H next to his name because he can do several things. Horton is a receiver. He's a route runner. He's a ball catcher. He can do it all.
0: Is that why it's intriguing to you when you talk about, like, Albert Breer earlier? I actually didn't play this sound, but Albert Breer on MMQB, I don't think with Brock and Saul, said, like, Horton is one of those guys, along with Riley Mills, where it's like, you just didn't see him. So it's completely gone in the conversation. When you're comparing the Seahawks to all these other offenses, not a single person is going, oh, and then they've got this guy, Torrey. Is that why you have a little more faith in the offense?
1: Yep. They don't watch him the way I watch him. You know, they don't see what I see. They look at literally your starters and say, all right, let's judge off of this, where it's deeper than that. And that's a good thing that the Hawks have guys that essentially have been forgotten. Mm.
0: The LeBron versus MJ debate is getting another chapter. Plus, is there beef brewing between a National League superstar and his manager? That's coming up next in the timeline.
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0: Bump is going to love our first story in The Timeline because the LeBron versus Jordan saga is getting another chapter. Oh, yeah. This time, who's going to have the better documentary series? Now, The Last Dance is an all-timer for most sports fans, but The Athletic reports LeBron James and ESPN are nearing an agreement on a Last Dance-style documentary about LeBron's NBA career. According to the New York Times, LeBron and ESPN are at the, quote, one-yard line. I know it's a little PTSD for Seahawks fans, but what they're saying is the documentary is close to being done with the expectation that the camera crew would follow his time with the 76ers. So I think he wants to be able to
1: let him retire before we do this, man.
0: No, you have to get the footage.
1: Get the footage, but I don't even want to hear about it, man. Hey, LeBron, just go play basketball.
0: I mean, I'm kind of curious.
1: I'm curious too, but I don't want to hear about it. Just have it like pop up.
0: The documentary is also expected to obviously use footage from earlier in his career, but the story, along the same lines as Last Dance, is meant to chronicle, like, can he get this done with the 76ers? So it will ideally be signed and follow his entire time in this upcoming season. And then to air, presumably, in 2027.
1: I'm just a hater. That's all.
0: You are a hater, and that's exactly why it's in here. Why are you a LeBron hater?
1: Because I'm a Kobe guy. If you're a Kobe guy, why. It is.
0: That's the only reason.
1: Because I'm Kobe. Yes.
0: Why don't you hate?
1: I don't hate LeBron.
4: But it's not like Kobe ever hated LeBron. They never played against each other in finals.
1: Kobe has nothing to do with this. It's about me.
4: You just said it's because you're a Kobe fan. Kobe have nothing to do with this.
1: No. I'm a Kobe guy. I'm from LA. You guys don't understand, okay?
0: No, we want to know why you really don't like LeBron.
1: I don't hate LeBron. I just hate on LeBron. I think that he's seeks attention.
0: That's what I'm looking for.
1: He seeks attention. Like, he's like, look at me. You know what I mean? But
4: didn't Kobe have a retirement tour?
1: Yeah, he didn't manufacture it, though. He said, I'm out of here. And everywhere he went, people loved him. Everywhere LeBron goes, LeBron's not going to get the love Kobe got on his farewell tour. He's not.
0: Well, no, because it's not like the loyalty to one organization or your career spent there.
1: Exactly. It's just different. There's levels to this. LeBron's great. Don't get me wrong. One of the greatest of all time.
0: Will he be seen as like a savior type figure if he does win with the 76ers?
1: If he wins with the 76ers, he'll do something no one's ever done before, which won a championship of four teams. And I tip my cap to that. I'm also like, but you were on four different teams. Come on. Pick a team. Stay there. Be loyal.
0: Isn't it a little bit... Now, I think I do agree with you that it's much harder to do that as a dynasty versus ring chasing. But that being said, it's not like he went to definitively the best team in the NBA and was like, yeah, I'm going to hop on this team.
1: No, he just manufactured teams. Oh, let's go to Miami with Bosh and Wade. Cool. Oh, now I'm going to go play with Jaylen Brown, Joel Embiid, VJ. It's just, I respect LeBron, but it's just not my cup of tea.
0: I can respect that. Is there beef brewing, not between Bump and Braun, but between Philly star Bryce Harper and manager Don Mattingly? That's our next story in the timeline. We're going to go to cut 13. Harper had this to say when asked if he thinks his team, the Phillies, should add at the deadline.
2: I mean, I think we need some help, you know. But, you know, I think we've proved, you know, pretty much all year we've done a pretty good job. But, you know, anytime you can, you know, get some help in here and reinforcements, I think it helps.
0: I like whatever construction's being done in the background. Oh, no, someone's just putting plywood up over this locker. Just ignore it. But anyways, that's Bryce Harper saying, I think we need help at the deadline. And I'll say this in his defense. The Phillies, as an organization that has a lot of money invested in their stars and has made big moves, do still have a lot of pressure to get to a World Series. This is one of the not weaker teams, but they've had much better and much more obviously great Phillies teams that didn't get it done. So there's still that pressure, and he's not wrong in that they need something. That's what I'm saying. He's not wrong.
1: But imagine if you're the bubble guy too, and he's like, yeah, we got to go get somebody. And
0: right.
1: You're like, dang. He's talking about, I could be one of those guys who could be a traitor or whatnot. But, no, I think leaders should come out and express what they need. And Bryce Harper has reached a point in his career that he's one of those guys.
0: He can say it.
1: He can say it publicly. He can go upstairs, knock on the door, and say, this is what we need. Now, he's earned that. So I can appreciate it.
0: Then Mattingly, his manager, in cut 14, was asked about Harper's comments the following day.
2: I sense Bryce thinking about it. I don't really sense anybody else thinking about it, honestly. And you've been through this. Guys want to be GMs, what you need, without a real understanding of where the organization is, exactly what where its thing goes, not only this year, but moving forward. So, again, players like being GMs and making calls and spending other people's money. So I just let it go with that.
0: That's a spicy take. Now, for what it's worth, the Phillies are fifth in payroll this year behind only the Dodgers, Mets, Yankees, and Toronto. So they do and have spent a lot of money. They are not, though, ranked in the top in terms of some categories they'd certainly like to be. Like, they're a good team with stars that is going to need to be better to get through the National League, period. But Don Mattingly pointing out, like, well, maybe we could use more from the guys we already have. It's like a Mariners conversation times a million. Now, also, it should be noted, Mattingly's son, Preston, is the Phillies GM.
1: Why are you so salty, though? Why did he sound Don Mattingly? Yeah, why did he sound so salty? Like, listen, he's one of the stars of this league. His voice is bigger than most. He didn't knock the organization. He's in the clubhouse. He's on the diamond with these guys, and he feels like it's not enough. He's won a championship before. He knows what it looks and what it feels like. Mm-hmm. I just don't like the attitude. I don't think it was necessary.
0: I mean, it could be the idea of, hey, we have a lot of guys here. can't be like too angry at Bryce. I mean, he's not great this year, but he's still played a career high in games so far. He's got 22 home runs, not exceptional, but also not the worst thing on the planet. Hitting slashing 252, 357, 491, 848 OPS, 125 OPS plus. He might be thinking, not only defending his son, saying like, hey, stop putting pressure on my son to go add someone because you guys aren't doing enough, but it could be a tone that maybe some managers would want to take at a deadline, going, well, maybe our guys should do more. Like, here you are yelling for us to add, but like, maybe you should play better.
1: Soft.
0: Maybe should have.
1: He's soft. How dare you? Mattingly? How dare you put pressure on the organization to get better? Soft.
0: What do you think of, I heard Brock Consult this morning talking about Cal Raleigh's comments.
1: What'd he say?
0: He said, so this is a quote from Adam Jude of the Seattle Times, and I'm paraphrasing because I don't have it in front of me, but Cal was asked about the deadline and said something like, well, I mean, I don't know that we even need to add. Like, we have a lot of the right pieces, but we want to be in the World Series. We're still gunning for it. Playoff contenders add, so sure, we're going to add. That's basically what he said. I had no issue with that.
1: I don't have an issue with it either.
0: Because I think it's different than what Bryce said.
1: I think it's that's his perspective, you know? Cal believes in what's here. I think you need to add and get better. But I think when you're in the mix, right, you're on the field with these guys, there's a different perspective and level of respect for what they can do. And I think Cal's being optimistic, and that's one way to do it. And Bryce Harper is applying pressure. That's another way to do it.
0: I had no issue with what Cal said. I know that Brock and Salk were kind of debating whether or not something like that, when you're not performing, falls flat, or whether or not a front office looks at Cal and goes, hey, why don't you start playing? But I feel like it was just a way to delicately walk a line and straddle a fence. Also, if someone that you're close with could be dealt, you don't want to be like, yeah, I think we should deal one of our starters and bring in a bat because I'm not playing well. Like, what are you supposed to say when you're a player? I think it's much more tense when your own manager is the GM's father, and then you start talking about how your GM should be making deals. That's a little spicier.
1: It's spicy, but happens every year. And I think it's healthy. I think it's okay for players to speak out and hint at what is needed. And I think it's healthy for players to support the organization at the same time. Every situation is different.
0: Yeah. Let's see. I don't know that we have time for our last story here.
1: Hey, Bryce Harper hasn't won a championship. Didn't he win one?
0: He wasn't on the roster.
4: He left the Nationals the year before.
1: Oh, yeah. Okay.
0: Let's get back to that. We'll get back to a Tarek Skubal one later. Let's go around the diamond. The Mariners try for a series win over the Dodgers. Fingers crossed. Brian Wu on the mound. Pregame show starts at 6 p.m. First pitch is at 7:10 p.m. right here on Seattle Sports and at the Seattle Sports app. That's Around the Diamond, brought to you by Klein Jewelers Edmonds. Hype Train coming your way next.
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30: 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Hey, it's Dave Wyman, but after a consultation with Dr. Mark Wagner, MD at Seattle Sports and Regenerative Medicine, my eyes were open to an alternative to surgery, and I'm talking about stem cell therapy. Well, and my buddy and co-host Bob Stelton, also in pain, and decided to go see Dr. Wagner.
31: I had a hip issue from 14 years of jiu-jitsu. How's the pain now?
32: Everything I did before, I can do just as well. Hitting the heavy bag, sparring, rolling, all of that is back in play. This whole thing has been such a pleasant surprise because I really was of the mindset, I'm going to have to go under the knife. I'm going to have to get surgery. 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
0: All right, practice wrapping up here shortly for the Seahawks, so we're going to see if we can grab a player off of defense coming up next. Right now, let's head to the station for Hype Train. All right, the Mariners... For the last 6 consecutive games, have given up a run in the first inning. Did you know that? It's kind of depressing.
1: Yeah, it is.
0: Now, they haven't lost all of those games, but they have given up a run in the first innings of their last six consecutive games. So this is your first hype train. The Mariners do not give up a run in the first inning tonight.
1: Nah, they are.
0: Oh, okay.
1: Yeah, Freddie's going to go yard, actually.
0: Right. Oh, thanks.
1: Freddie's going to go yard, but they're going to be scrappy, and they're going to fire back and still win this ball game 5-4.
0: Oh, wow. Okay, so you still believe, yes, they're going to give up a run. You're boarding the hype train, but yeah, they're also going to win this game. Okay.
1: Yep.
0: Curtis, your hype train, or same one, Mariners do not give up a run in the first inning tonight. Bump is not boarding, but he does think they win. Are you boarding?
2: Man, it feels like it was forever ago. The last time they went through a first inning clean, it was the finale of the homestand against the Reds, if I'm not mistaken. Gosh, that's an insane streak. Brian Wu, who has struggled really badly on the road this year. Mm-hmm. But tonight, it ends tonight. We're boarding this train.
0: All right. We're going to get back to Hype Train in our next segment, joined now by Dante Fowler Jr., Practice Just Wrap. Happy to have you here. Hey, I've been kind of curious. You, I'm assuming, heard from DeMarcus Lawrence ahead of joining the team. What was his pitch for you?
4: Basically, if you want to be a part of something special, you should come here. Just a great defense, a great environment, a great team, just overall. You just like want to be a part of something special, come here. I watched him last year, of course, being with him for a couple years in Dallas.
0: Yeah.
4: And, you know, he's a legend, a Cowboy legend. And when he left, we were all watching him just because we love him so much. And we were just curious to see how he was going to do.
0: Him,
4: yeah, exactly.
0: Yeah.
4: Rooting for him. And it was like he found the fountain of youth. It was like the D-Law we all know. So it was like, man, like how we were just so happy for him. We could tell he was in a good place. He looked good. He was on a great team. And, of course, he won a Super Bowl. So he called it, too, which is crazy. So, just those things kind of took place. Just watching his defense last year, you know, when I was with the Cowboys, you know, we watched other defenses and seeing them on film and watching the games and stuff. So when Coach Adup gave me a call and told me to come out here and visit, I jumped right on the plane and got here and just was able to meet the strength staff, the whole staff, medical staff, the coaching staff, CP, Coach Hans, like those guys. We were just sitting there chilling. I was like, I think this is the place for me.
0: Connection right away.
4: Yeah.
0: Yeah.
1: You've had a couple stops before you got here. I know it's early, but what stands out to you so far about Seattle, the organization and just the area?
4: Just the culture, the standard. I like what the standard is. You see why they won the Super Bowl and things like that. And, you know, I'm a football guy. I always been playing football at a very young age. My dad's a football coach. And if my dad would love that I'm on this type of team. So all that type of stuff went into it. But definitely grateful and it's an honor to be out here for sure.
0: Why do you think he would love it? Just kind of like hard worker who would respect
4: my dad was
0: work?
4: In the Navy, so he's like military type of guy, and this is the type of feel like, you know, when it's time to work, you go out there and work in the classroom, on and off the field. So I like the way people carry themselves here as men and as professionals.
1: We spoke to D-Law the other day, and he said it's the first defense he played in to where – like you get the call, but it can turn into like three or four different things.
4: Oh, yeah.
1: Are you seeing and feeling the same thing?
4: Yeah, I feel definitely see and feel it. Definitely got to dive in the playbook, but it's good because it levels up your IQ of the game and helps you understand the game way more and makes things slower, faster, and easier. So it's a lot of work, but all you got to do is it's just X's and O's. At the end of the day, you just got to sit down and put in the work and want to learn it. And if you do that, you'll be far.
0: What was obvious about Mike McDonald early?
4: Just the type of coach he is. Like, you know, I've been part of like some good coaches like Tom Coughlin and Dan Quinn and Sean McVay and guys like that. So it's like, you know, he's an easygoing guy, but when he's on a football field, like,
0: he seems intimidating.
4: Yeah, it's time to work, you know what I mean? But like, he's a funny guy, you know, we relate a little bit, like socially awkward dudes, but like funny, like, you know, like to have a good time, like generous people, but you know how to flip that switch when it's time to work and stuff like that. So I like that. I like how he you know, he has command and control over his team, and he's a young coach, and that's really cool to see, just a young coach that got his team in order like that. And you know, it's a work environment, a hard working environment, but at the end of the day, it's still fun at the end of the day, so that's pretty cool too.
0: He seems authentic, like he's not trying to
4: be
0: someone else.
4: Yeah, he's him.
0: Yeah.
1: I think we like naturally make assumptions of what we think people are and how we think they are, right?
4: Yeah.
1: And I think people have done that with Sam his whole career. So what did you think of Sam before you got here, and what do you think of him now that you've been around him?
4: Dude, always been a fan of Sam Darnold.
1: Yeah.
4: Yeah, I've always been a fan of him when he was at USC. I was like, dude can, like, sling the ball. He could throw the ball. And it was, you know, crazy. Like, of course, he got drafted to the Jets and a big media space and not a good team. So, you know, that was, you know, we all been a part of that, kind of the same thing. Like, when I was with the Jags, you know, it didn't work out with the Jags, but I flourished when I got traded to the Rams. And same thing for Sam. Like, he flourished when he got traded to the Vikings. Things started making sense. People started seeing how really good of a quarterback he is when he has a good team around him and weapons around him. And he came here and did the same thing and won a Super Bowl. So, man, hats off to Sam for sure.
0: Do you ever care as a player if you're doubted? Like, is that something that matters to you at all? Or
4: I mean, of course, if anybody, like, that's just, you know, naturally.
0: Yeah, regardless
4: human.
0: Of being a player. Yeah, like, yeah, if someone
4: anybody,
0: thinks you can't do
4: it. Anybody doubts you, be like, damn, something like you think I can't do this? And, of course, you'll be like, damn, can I do that? But if you're confident in yourself and you know you put the work in and you studied and stuff like that, none of that matters at the end of the day. So.
0: Yeah. I was just thinking because it's interesting. You're coming to a team that just won a Super Bowl, but the expectation is almost that you guys won't. So it's kind of nice to have the best of both worlds where you're coming to a team where you're like, you talked about valuing that like hard work kind of Navy mentality and that really resonating with you. But then also there's still plenty of doubt, which if I wonder, like, if I was a player, so I'm curious to know for you, you're like, great.
4: Yeah.
0: I kind of like it. Yeah, it's rare that you get both.
4: Yeah. It's rare that you get both. Like you said, if you doubt, you're going to see at the end of the day.
0: Yeah.
4: So, like, you know, the ball got to be spotted and the whistle got to be blown and people got to get in front of us. So we out here working, and I feel like the way that we're working and stuff like that, like, people can have doubt, but we don't have no doubt whatsoever. So we're just sticking to the mission, to the formula, to the process, and keeping everything the main thing and taking it one step and one day at a time.
1: For the people who haven't watched you on film, what do you think is the best part of your game?
4: You know, I'm a splashy player, explosive player. You know, I get to the quarterback in a quickly time fashion. You know, I'm a enthusiastic player. I like to get the crowd pumped up, things like that. So, you know, if you don't know who I am, I'm Dante Fowler Jr., a speedy edge rusher coming off the edge, a hard-nosed physical player that likes to put his body on the line and stuff like that. And that's going to do whatever it takes for my team and my defense to get off the field and get a win.
1: Love it.
0: How do you think of the environment out here? I mean, you guys had the Blue Angels flying overhead.
4: Yeah, this is insane.
0: A bald eagle was flying over at the same time.
4: No,
0: Did you see that?
4: I have bald eagles in my backyard, and I was literally yesterday, like, mesmerized at least – like, I saw two bald eagles fighting over a fish yesterday, and I could not believe it. Still to this day, like, that would never get old. I don't care how long you've been out here seeing a bald eagle. That would never get old.
0: There is something crazy about them, because I've seen them, obviously, my whole life. But when you see them up close, you're just like...
4: That's what I'm saying. Like, they were fighting right in front of my face, and I was just like, my jaw was dropped the whole time. And people were, like, on canoes looking, and I was like... Bro, these are really bald eagles.
0: Like
4: I'm
0: right
4: from Florida.
0: Now.
4: Yeah, I'm from Florida, so we don't see none of that type of stuff. Like the
1: y'all got other
4: trees.
1: Stuff like gators, iguanas.
4: Yeah, we got gators, iguanas.
1: First time I seen
4: like
1: iguana,
4: snakes.
1: I was in Florida. The thing was this big. I'm like, I didn't know they came
0: I've never
1: that
0: seen that. See, I was thinking of like I saw a lizard one time in Arizona.
4: Yeah, we got to worry about sharks and gators. Uh-huh. We got dolphins, but
0: what's the craziest thing you've seen in real life? Like animal where you were like, not for me.
4: I would say
0: those bald eagles fighting over a fish is
4: I'm
0: pretty
4: not gonna
0: cool.
4: Lie, like bald eagles, that was crazy. But you know, being from Florida, I seen a rattlesnake before. That was pretty. I'll never forget that. I seen a rattlesnake outside my sister's apartment. That I was like maybe 10 years old, but I will always remember that.
0: So I was gonna say if you were 10 when you saw it, you're still here at training camp. Going, I'm not gonna lie, I saw this rattlesnake.
4: Yeah.
0: Still thinking about it to this day.
4: Yeah.
0: All right, we appreciate your time. We haven't had a chance to talk to you and get
4: Thank
0: to know you,
4: guys.
0: So we
4: Thank
0: appreciate
4: you
0: it so much. Hype train coming your way next.
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10: Mariners with a chance to take a series win over the Dodgers today. Brian Wu getting the start instead of Bryce Miller, who will hold off his start until a series against the Twins this weekend. 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And can the Mariners offense wake up after managing just one hit against starter Eric Lauer last night? 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
10: Here we go now. We are live from Virginia Mason Athletic Center. Practice is wrapped for the Seattle Seahawks. We are taking in the sights and sounds. Cooper Kupp playing soccer with his family. Tommy, Mike McDonald's dog, here with the family as well. Lukey not here. My dog not allowed to be here. But
11: so
10: I guess
11: salty.
10: The head coach of the Super Bowl winning team can have his dog at practice. Mike McDonald speaking with reporters now, not just in front of the team cameras, but in front of Hard Knocks cameras. Oh, he's walking away.
11: Yeah, I'm like, what are
10: Where's
11: you doing?
10: Mike going?
11: Mike is actually right
10: yeah.
11: here.
10: Hey, Mike, where are you going? Hey.
12: A second, Mike.

0: McDonald's show?
1: Oh, my God. Whoa. Oh, my God. There's a second Mike McDonald. Well, he was over there talking to cameras 2 minutes ago, but he's walking back now. So I guess that ruins
2: Stacey
1: it for me.
2: With the live
0: Is
2: updates.
0: Is it a body double, you think?
1: Okay, they are live updates. They were. I looked over during the commercial break. He was talking to cameras. I made a mental note. I didn't see him right in front of me, but to be fair, he's wearing a Navy shirt, and a lot of people are wearing Navy today.
2: Yeah, it's part of the Seahawks colors.
1: Yeah.
2: Yeah. What are we doing?
1: I don't know.
2: What are we doing?
1: It's distracting here. There's blue angels flying overhead. I was trying to set the scene. I don't know what else to say about the scene. The Hard Knocks crew is here, standing around, not filming me, but filming whoever is speaking with reporters. Of course, you got Jalen Milroe, Cody White. No, I'm just saying player names. Let's get to Hype Train. Talking about who's right in front of me right now. All right, I started by saying the Mariners will not give up a first inning run like they have in each of their last six games. Bump, you did not board. Curtis, I can't remember if you were buying it or not. This is the second
0: half. I was boarding, yeah.
1: Thank you. This is the second half of this one. The Mariners get a series win against the Dodgers.
2: Oh, yeah. It's going down.
1: Yeah.
2: It's going down.
1: I love that confidence that you have.
2: Snuck one that first game. You fell asleep. The second game, now it's going down tonight.
1: What gives you faith? Just vibes, or is there something?
2: I just really hope they win because they're not, third in the division. The worst division of baseball. They're third. So probably need to win some
1: games. So you're going based on hope.
2: Yes.
1: Hope and prayer.
2: That's fair. Off of a roster.
1: That's fair. It's not off of anything you saw last night.
2: No.
1: You know what? That's fine. I'll accept that. The Mariners get a series win against the Dodgers. Bump is boarding based on hope and prayer and the need for a series win. Curtis, are you boarding?
0: That's sometimes all you need is a hope and prayer.
1: I think so.
0: Don't give us some hope. You can run with that.
1: Yeah. Look out. Because if we get some of that, watch out for this team.
0: I remember Larry Stone was tracking how many series this year the Mariners have won the opener and then ended up losing the series. I think it's up to like 8 or 9 this year.
1: Oh, no. Curtis,
0: but it's not
1: don't you
0: getting
1: dare.
0: To 10.
1: There you go.
0: It's not getting to 10. We're boarding this train. I don't know what's going to happen tonight to keep it from getting to double digits, but the Mariners do get a series win tonight. I'm going to say Mr. Weston Wilson goes yard. That's pretty wild.
1: Okay. Wow.
0: I know.
1: Okay, you might have gotten on a roll there. Now, it's going to be tough against Roky Sasaki. If there was an opportunity to get a win, it was hypothetically going to be last night against Lauer, so good luck. However, I'm also boarding this train. I think they get it done tonight. I was actually encouraged by what I saw last night. I saw some. I am. Look, it was pathetic at the same time. At the same time, as much as sometimes it sounds like Dan Wilson says absolutely nothing, you pointed this out. He made some sense last night when he said, look, we weren't barreling the ball, but like we got some hard hits. We were making contact. We were doing the right things. It just clearly wasn't enough. Now, I wish Dan would offer more insight all the time, but I do think he's right. That's how I felt about this game, where I was like, man, there were some hard hit balls. There's some, flyouts to the warning track. There's some near misses. It's not like they were swinging and missing at everything. I actually thought up until, I'll say this, only upon looking down at my own scorebook did I realize like, oh, they only have one hit right now. It was obviously not until like the 8th that they added another, but it felt like they could be more productive. Cole Young's been on base 5 times.
2: You watched that game and it took you that long to realize they only have one hit?
1: No, I'm exaggerating. But what I'm saying is I was encouraged by some of what I saw from Cole Young, by some of what I saw from Cal Raleigh, by Canzone getting another hit, a double. Cal Raleigh home run.
2: Sounds good, Stace. Sounds
1: Calling
2: good.
1: It now.
2: Sounds good.
1: Calling it now. Next up. You guys just don't believe me. Emerson Hancock pitched his last game in a Mariners uniform.
2: Oh, he's gone. Him and Scooble, too. Scooble's done with the Tigers as well. Same thing, same player.
0: You're getting traded one for one?
1: Yeah, one for one. Dang.
2: Hey, that's a text line trade right there. Yeah. I'll give you Emerson Hancock.
1: A text line trade is Luis Castillo, and then I'll throw in your number 12 overall prospect. Curtis, Emerson Hancock pitched his last game in a Mariners uniform.
0: Unfortunately, I'm going to have to board this train. I think his value has not been higher than what it is right now, and unfortunately, people just aren't biting on Luis Castillo as a trade option, so that leaves you really with no choice other than George Kirby, but I don't think the Mariners want to give him up. Hancock, unfortunately, he's such a nice guy, by the way. Always been very accommodating. It's going to stink to potentially lose that, but I think this is last night was his last game in Mariners uniform. I think he gets traded in the next couple of days.
1: Yeah, I'm bored in this one, too. I think all of us are unfortunate. That's a sad all aboard because Emerson has been really special for them, and in theory, you'd want to hang on to all of your starting pitching because that's the only thing that's been working for you, but it's also the only way they get any kind of return. Next up, Leonard Williams will lead the Seahawks in sacks this year.
2: That'd be great. It'd be good for him, too, if he doesn't get a contract done this year. Then he can add some more M's to his contract once he's going. But he's going to do it. He's our guy. He's going to have about 11 of them things. And
1: 11.
2: And Byron's going to have 8.
1: Wow. Yeah. I don't think anyone had more than 7 last year.
2: Yeah, it's New Year, 2026. Who this?
1: Exactly. Mm-hmm. Leonard Williams will lead the Seahawks in sacks this year. Bump is boarding. He says he's going to have 11 of them things. Curtis.
0: He led the team last year with 7. Tied with Uchenna Nwosu. Tied with Murphy. Yeah.
1: 3 guys had 7. A couple guys had 6.
0: Marcus Lawrence was 6.
1: Yeah.
0: But I think the guy who we just spoke to is going to lead the team in sacks this year. Okay. I think Dante Fowler, who
1: 10.5 and 24.
0: He's had some pretty eye-popping sack totals over the course of his career. I think he gets double digits this year. So I will not board this train. I think Dante Fowler, powered by Eagles, because he was so mesmerized by them. I think that's going to spur him on to having a great season.
1: I actually think that Dante did a little bit of foreshadowing for us when he talked about those two majestic bald eagles, just warriors fighting over that fish. That's going to be him and Big Cat fighting over the sack leader position on this team. That's going to be their two bald eagles fighting over a fish. Who's going to get it in the end? I don't know. But they're both going to get double digits.
2: Right.
1: And yeah, I'll board this one. Right. I'll say it's Leonard Williams getting it. Next up, back to the Mariners. Michael Arroyo, according to Adam Jude, could be joining this team this summer. Now, we don't know exactly where he'd be defensively. We also don't know that he's with the club. What we do know is that he was reportedly giving out some hugs in the dugout yesterday in Tacoma.
2: Really?
1: Mm-hmm. Not in the lineup. Now,
0: maybe he's just a friendly guy.
1: Maybe he's just...
2: he's a hugger.
1: Maybe he's a hugger. Or maybe he's joining Seattle. I don't know. Maybe we're waiting to see some news updates. I don't know. Michael Arroyo is a Mariner tonight. And this is a two-part hype train. Past August 3rd.
2: I'm on this hype train. Let's get it. Arroyo, welcome to the bigs, kid. You're going to do great things, and you're going to help push this team to the playoffs.
1: Really? I know I just tried to make the case that the Mariners win tonight. Someone said, Stacey, this is so pathetic, and I get that. And I was reaching for straws. I was grasping, but... Gonna help him playoffs?
2: I've been on them pretty tough. So now I've disciplined my children. Now you have to love them up.
1: Okay.
2: Take them out to dinner.
1: Okay, sure.
2: And you can have soda.
1: Yeah.
2: Okay, you can have soda, kids.
1: Love that. That's the approach I think the Army takes with people. Not giving them soda, but you tear them down.
2: Build them back up.
1: Sounds like torture. Michael Arroyo is a Mariner tonight and passed the trade deadline on August 3rd. Curtis.
0: We're boarding this train. I think because the Mariners just love their prospects so much more than any other team that they just simply refuse to trade anybody that's a top 10 prospect.
1: Yep.
0: So that's great news for Michael Arroyo. unpack your bags, get comfortable. You're here for the remainder of the season, Michael.
1: I am also boarding this train. All aboard this one. I think that if maybe both he and Laz play the exact same position or were both righties, like maybe you feel like you've got too much. But I think the fact that he's a right-handed bat who can play both at second or in the outfield, and the fact that your left fielder right now is either going to leave at the trade deadline, which I don't think will happen, or going to depart in free agency, you could use a left fielder, especially a righty bat who plays in the left field. Yeah, I think he's part of future plans and isn't going anywhere. Next up, rushing water is safer than still water. You said earlier when we were talking about being stranded in the wilderness not to drink out of still water, and people were saying you were wrong.
2: And they are ridiculous. Go ahead and drink that still water if you want to. If you want to survive, you drink from water that's moving. Is it 100% you're not going to die? No. But you have a better chance of surviving drinking water that's moving rather than that still water.
1: And my pushback was only that I would try drinking out of a giant lake before a tiny stream.
2: No.
1: Okay.
2: Don't do that.
1: Well, it's not my turn yet. You'll find out. Okay. Rushing water is safer than still water. Bump is not only boarding this train, it's a riverboat, and he's saying join me on it. Curtis, are you hopping on?
0: I mean, I'd rather have just filtered water.
1: You don't get to choose.
0: If we don't have a choice,
1: we're in the wilderness.
0: Rushing water or flowing water, yes, I believe it's safer than still water. But according to Wikipedia, you still got to be mindful of upstream pollution. You don't know what's going on upstream. That could trickle down.
1: Trickle down economics.
0: Trickle down water.
2: Right, so, Stacey, go ahead and drink your lake
1: Curtis
2: water.
1: Is finishing.
0: Also, water. Untreated, fast-moving water can still carry dangerous parasites like Giardia. I don't want that.
1: You don't want that.
0: I don't want any Taylor Farms Giardia over here, okay?
1: Not the lettuce disease.
0: But if you're picking between the two, flowing water is better, I would say, just by the slimmest of margins.
2: Slim?
0: Yeah.
2: You wildin', son.
0: What?
1: I don't think Slim? It's noticeably more safe.
0: On Survivor, they make them boil their water before drinking it.
2: Of course, boil it if you can.
1: Animals drink out of lakes.
2: They have different.
0: Yeah, they have a different genetic makeup.
2: Helping them.
1: Not Lukey.
2: Not Lukey.
0: Yeah, Lukey's drinking Evian these days.
1: I'm boarding this train, but of my own accord, because I decided I wanted to. It's not
0: just ignoring science.
1: It's not any influenced by anything Bump said. It's just something that me in my gut, I just feel is probably right, is that rushing water, I just decided now, rushing water is probably safer than still water. And, you know, look, I love a lake. I love swimming. Lakes are dirty.
2: They are dirty.
1: They are
2: disgusting.
1: Lakes are pretty dirty, but would you rather drink out of, now Curtis, I sound like you, but is Lake Union freshwater?
0: That's a great question.
2: It is.
1: No, I know, and people made fun of you for a long time. Okay, so let's say it is. Would you rather drink out of like Lake Union, Lake Washington, or a tiny little stream in a forest where you're not entirely sure? Like, did a
2: stream in the forest?
1: Did a moose
2: stream in the forest?
1: Die and
2: stream in the forest. 100% every time. Stream in the forest.
1: No, I think you're right. I just don't. Someone said Stacy would die immediately in the woods.
0: Yes, that's true.
1: On my walk back to my car from VMAC, where you walk down a cement pathway that I count as a wilderness hike trail, there are days I go, I don't know if I'm going to make it back. I don't know if I'm going to make it from here.
2: One of those eagles will swoop down and pick you up.
1: God, I wish. We're kicking off the 2026 Seahawks season with the preseason home opener on August 15th, and we want to send one of you and three friends to watch in person. All you need to do is open the Seattle Sports app to find out how. If you don't already have the app, simply text the word app, APP, to 866-979-3776, and we'll send you a link to download. 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This contest runs through Monday, August 3rd. Let's get to headline rewrites.
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0: Headline number one, the Mariners' bats went quietly in their 4-2 loss to the Dodgers. What's the real headline?
1: It's if a hydrogen bomb versus baby was a baseball game, is what happened last night. 11 hits for the Dodgers. Basically one off the starter for Seattle. I think they ended with five, but it didn't feel like much of anything.
2: No, that was the game I expected, game one. So you got by one in the first game, second game, back to reality. Third game is a toss-up. I just need Wu to lock it in, baby. I know you don't play well on the road, but it all changes today. You're in Hollywood. Put on a show and bring this thing home.
1: Wu's road. There we go. Wu's road home splits are the weirdest things because we're far enough into the season and they've been so bad that there really is a difference on the road. But I don't know why, because they didn't exist that way last year. And like, you can say like, oh, T-Mobile, he just benefits from it. But it's like, these are striking numbers. They're two different pitchers.
2: Yeah, it's weird. And that's not his profile. I mean, last couple of years, he's just been solid. So this is where it all changes for him. Let's go, Wu.
1: Well, it's like if they were picking apart your fastball on the road, like, then why isn't it happening at home? It's against the same teams, too. It's just weird. Curtis, what do you think is happening?
0: If I knew, I'd be Pete Woodworth. I think Wu's stuff might just play better at home, and the fly balls that he gives up at T-Mobile Park tend to probably travel a little bit further on the road. So I think he's just kind of running into some classic pitching perils of wearing a Mariners uniform. What's crazy, though, what's inexplicable is how good he was on the road last year compared to this year. He didn't have any sort of these troubles. I contend that the Mariners should have Logan Gilbert make Brian Wu's road starts the rest of the way, and Brian Wu make Logan Gilbert's home starts the rest of the way. A reverse piggyback, as it were.
1: I like that.
0: Yeah.
1: What's next?
3: Headline rewrites.
0: Headline number two. Michael Arroyo was noticeably absent from the Rainiers lineup on Wednesday, just a day after Adam Jude of the Seattle Times reported the Mariners have had internal discussions about promoting him. What's the real headline?
1: No pressure, kid, but it's entirely up to you to fix the Mariners' offense.
0: Go get him.
1: You can do it. You can do it.
2: That's when you give him the pat on the shoulder. Say, go get him, kid.
1: I believe in you.
2: Hey, this is I'm excited for him because obviously we've heard great things about the young man. And this team could use any jolt of energy that anyone can bring. So switch it up. Welcome. Save the team.
1: A question Bump asked earlier that I think is fair, which is, where does he play? Like, where's his defensive spot? Because naturally, it would be at second base. You're not moving Cole Young, who's been phenomenal there. He has played in the outfield in Tacoma in left, but you have Randy Arozarena there already. And I don't think the team is dealing him. I know we've talked about it as a hypothetical, but where do you play him?
2: Where do you put him?
1: I don't know. Curtis, do you know? That's a real question I have.
0: Yeah. Maybe DH. Maybe you give Randy some time off, have him DH, put Arroyo out in left field. Arroyo isn't particularly a great fielder, so I don't know if putting him in the field is the best plan of action for the Mariners, but that bat is getting to a point where, yeah, it's hard to ignore. You probably do need to bring him up in order to fortify this lineup a little bit.
1: Next up.
3: Headline rewrites.
0: Headline number three, NFL reporter Aaron Wilson says free agent pass rusher Jadeveon Clowney has interest from the Browns, Seahawks, and Texans. What's the real headline?
1: Just when you thought you were safe from another Clowney watch. It's like
2: Clowney,
1: 4.0 at this point. It's not even
2: Clowney
1: round
2: keeps
1: two.
2: A job. He stays with a job.
1: Let me tell you what. He stays in the news, too.
0: Man, and he skips out on training camp every year.
1: I love
0: Hates
1: that approach.
0: Training camp.
2: He's doing it right, man. He's doing it right. No training camp. I'll show up week one and get it done. Look, if the Hawks are taking a good look at Clowney, I trust it. Mike McDonald found a way to get a lot out of Clowney when he was with Baltimore. And sometimes it just takes the right coach, the right system, the right environment, and maybe that's here in Seattle.
1: Where could you see, what position group could you see this team adding a bit of competition to as camp goes on? Barring injury, right? Like, obviously, if someone gets hurt, they're going to add some moves there. But, like, right now, where how you see the group, where would you like to see more competition?
2: I think corner could use a body. I think maybe LB, interior linebacker, could use a body as well. I'd look at those two.
1: Yeah. I guess I think the pass rush is pretty good, but I think you just probably always want a healthy rotation and just to explore every avenue there. Mm-hmm. Right now, though, you're right. You said this earlier. The defensive line is, like, set. That's where the strength of your defense is going to be. They were so amazing there last year. But I'm just always curious about what you continue to add there.
2: Yeah.
1: So, we will see whether or not Jadeveon Clowney ends up reuniting with Mike McDonald. All right, still to come, we're going to get back to the Mariners at 1 with Mariners analyst Ryan Roland Smith. Before we do that, though, we're taking a look around the NFL next.
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9: Kicking off NFL headlines with some sad news for former Seahawk running back Amon Green. He announced he's been diagnosed with Parkinson's disease in the past year. Just 49 years old. He's still the Packers' all-time leading rusher. He spent the first 2 years of his career with the Seahawks in 98 and 99.
15: That's unfortunate. Amon Green, man, he's one of those backs that get forgotten. He was filthy when he was over there with Green Bay. I love his running style. Very smooth type of runner. That's unfortunate, man.
9: Why do you think some guys do kind of get, like, where you look at their numbers and you're like, oh my God, like, this guy was absolutely incredible?
15: Because you're always going to get at least 5 to 6 running backs a year that are going to, well, let me say, every 4 years you're going to have, like, a group of running backs, because the shelf life ain't very long for a running back. Mm. So they get recycled so quickly that sometimes you just forget about guys. But if you've been watching ball for real, Green was a dog.
9: An incredibly underrated player. Obviously, heartbreaking news about his diagnosis. Just 49. Absolutely insane. No delicate way to transition to our next football story, which is about Puka Nacua. He spoke to the media for the first time at Rams camp. He said he's had a lot of important talks with family about getting back on track off the field. Cut 50. Here is what Puka had to say.
16: I feel very confident about that. I think continuing some of the things that I was able to establish into my routine, trusting and enclosing, I think, my circle of trust, and allowing the people that I feel like have the inside parts of my life to continue to communicate and trust the people I think who are around me. And I owe a great thank you to my support system, but especially like my family through this time. There have been things that obviously have happened this offseason that haven't been the truest reflection of the person I feel like I am and how my mother raised me. And there's definitely been conversations with her to apologize, but also for her to say that she supports me. And also my brothers are I think my biggest critics as well. So I'm like, there was some intense conversations, but loving conversations in order to see improvement.
9: From the Los Angeles Times, they detailed a lot of the things that Puka Nacua had been dealing with, from social media distractions ahead of Thursday Night Football to the biting thing to even like a random tweet. Remember when he said Sam Darnold with the laughing, crying face? They said it feels like the theme of his offseason has been trying to just take accountability for either stuff that he does to himself, stuff that he does that's a distraction for the team, that's been the clear theme for him.
15: I mean, he sounds like his mind is clear, like he has a plan, and that he's dealt with some stuff. So that's good, man. I wish nothing but the best for Puka Nacua, man. I think he's a heck of a ball player, and hopefully he's righting some wrongs.
9: Yeah, I think it's just, again, an incredible player, but I think some question marks there still when it comes to accountability, fittingly, and behavior. Next up, Baker Mayfield is airing out his frustrations with the Buccaneers not meeting his deadline for that new deal. Cut 16, he says he felt disappointed and disrespected.
17: Disappointing in that regard to not have, you know, to feel disrespected a little bit. And that's really the disappointing part, to feel undervalued after, you know, thinking you've earned it. This is not a poor me thing. There's a lot of other people that have it way worse off, but I can sit here and look at other quarterbacks and peers and evaluate myself based on that and put myself in certain categories that I deserve to be compensated for that. And I think I'm a franchise quarterback. I've been told I'm a franchise quarterback. It's been said publicly from ownership down here. And so to not have a deal done is very disappointing. But I said the deadline was a deadline, and I addressed the team to let them know I meant that.
9: A little bit more, there's not audio of it, but Baker Mayfield added, if you've waited this long to take care of your franchise quarterback, that's too bad, because it's only going to get worse from here. I'm going to have a really big year. You either love that a quarterback or a player says this about himself, or it drives you crazy.
15: Oh, I love it. I love it. I think you got to have belief in yourself, especially if you feel disrespected. Tampa Bay might have messed up for real. I think he is highly motivated. I think he is a top 10, 11 quarterback in the league right now. And, you know, it's It just can't become a distraction, but I don't think Baker's going to let that happen.
9: From Jeremy Fowler, who spoke with Mayfield when asked about being among the top 10 or in the $50 million per year club, Mayfield said he felt he needed to be put in that category and the Bucks were pretty far from it. He said he never set to reset the market and was realistic and never intended to hold out. I do wonder what that number was, only because it's going to be one that would have been mirrored by whatever Sam Darnold's agents want. Not necessarily this offseason. Sam seems very locked in. I think this is a conversation for next offseason for Seattle. But those two careers and those two players are so often compared to each other that it would have been curious to see, well, what does that look like for Baker Mayfield. I, too, think that he wasn't looking to, like, I need to be the highest paid quarterback. But was he getting, like, 35 or something like that a year?
15: Looking it up right now. He's getting 33.
9: Yeah.
15: 33 a year.
9: That's not, I mean, look, we could all love $33 million, but for a quarterback whose team has back-to-back seasons won the NFC South?
15: No, he's a $40 to $45
9: yeah.
15: million dollar type of quarterback.
9: Yeah.
15: For sure.
9: Next up, I actually have a response to Todd Bowles from this. There's a separate story happening. Obviously, Vita Vea asking for a trade. And obviously the Baker Mayfield situation. Cut 17, head coach Todd Bowles.
18: Well, there's players every year, you're going to have them. These happen to be two of our biggest players. You know, we haven't had two of our biggest in a while, but we've had players every year. It just hasn't been of that magnitude, but it's always about football. There's always going to be distractions, just like there are in game day. There are going to be sudden changes. There are going to be sudden changes on the field, but we have a very professional and mature group with a lot of leadership there, starting with Baker. So he makes sure that's separate, and he makes sure the teams know that's separate. And like I said, we're not going to make this training camp about what he signed or what he didn't sign or being his contract year. We're just going to play ball.
9: I wonder where Vita Vea goes if they do deal him, and certainly Baker Mayfield going to play out this season but not sticking around. Do you think that the Bucks' chance, I should say, do you think the Bucks ruling a horrible NFC South has kind of come to an end?
15: I think Atlanta's going to be better. I really do. I think it sounds like they're probably going to roll with Tua as well over there. I think the Panthers, I'm curious about the Panthers because Bryce Young looked pretty good at times last year. It's interesting. No, I don't. Mike Evans isn't there anymore. I got Atlanta winning the division this year.
9: You do?
15: Yeah. Got Atlanta.
9: It really is hard to tell. I think people are really high on Shuck, and so they're really intrigued by, or maybe more even, so they're really intrigued by, like, what the Saints can do. I think that I keep thinking about the Panthers playing the Rams so tough last year twice, and I know part of that is during the regular season, not in their playoff game. Emmanuel Forbes, who was by far the biggest question in the secondary for the Rams, gave up some big plays, and so the Rams feel like they've addressed that, and that won't happen for them again should they have met that team. But, like, this was not a flukish win where, like, the Falcons beat the Rams, but I don't think the Falcons were a good team. This was a team that put up 30 on the Rams twice.
15: Yeah.
9: Mm-hmm.
15: Yeah.
9: Hey.
15: Long season. I got Atlanta. Come on,
9: yeah,
15: Atlanta.
9: I don't know that the NFC South is going to be, you know, good, but it might be fun. It might be intriguing. Speaking of, Michael Penix still hasn't been cleared from his ACL injury. Cut 18. He says it might be another month before he's allowed back on the field.
19: Right now, we just seeing where I'm at, you know, and just, you know, just trusting the process. You know, it's more seeing how my body is feeling, you know, with these practices. But I was told that, like, another 4 weeks possibly going into that next stage. But at the same time, it could be earlier. You know, it just depending on, you know, how my body is doing, you know, throughout this whole camp process.
9: It sounds like you're very much betting on a Tua Tagovailoa-led offense week one.
15: Yeah, Tua's going to be the guy. I think he will be. He's healthy. He's ready to go. But I think that there's still going to be some type of competition. I think we'll see Michael Penix at some point during the season. I don't feel like Tua's going to go out there and light things up. We'll see two quarterbacks for the second year in a row in Atlanta. Mm-hmm.
9: What's weird is I wonder, like, what other... These are two quarterbacks that have dealt with injury concerns. I also think Tua's going to be the week one guy, but he's also been out of practice with, they just said something flared up, he'll be back. So he's not going on any kind of list. It's like, oh no, he'll be back at practice. But, like, there were injury concerns about Tua too when they signed him as a free agent already at the start of training camp. Oh, he's not practicing because something flared up.
15: Yeah.
9: It's just some real tough luck quarterback wise for the Atlanta Falcons, which is a bummer because they have so much great offensive talent. I know you just absolutely love Bijan Robinson, but, like,
20: Drake London.
9: Kyle Pitts last year. Yeah. It was crazy. Lastly, the prognosis isn't looking good for 49ers wide receiver Ricky Pearsall. NBC Sports Bay Area's Matt Maiocco says he's not expecting much from the third-year player.
15: He's had a tough go. Tough start to his season, man. But, you know, that's the NFL. It's not for long. It's no freaking loyalty. Whatever you want to do. That's the NFL. But he'll get through it, man. I'm not. I don't wish any ill on any player, man. But I would not mind not seeing him when the Hawks play.
9: Speaking of the Hawks, something Dante Fowler mentioned is still sticking with me. That's coming up next.
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5: We're jumping back to the Mariners at 1 with Mariners analyst Ryan Roland-Smith. So before we get to Ryan, I wanted to look back on our conversation with Dante Fowler. I was struck by how, A, excited Dante seemed to be here, and B, with him talking about kind of like the hard work mentality really resonating with him. I don't know. I've been thinking a lot about that sound we had from Isaiah Stanback, where he was like, when Dante Fowler is in a good environment and feeling it, he is a monster. And when he's not, he checks out. And like, look, I don't know that that's how Dante Fowler is, but that was my first impression of him because it was the first thing I heard about him. We hadn't talked to him yet. And so I was thinking about that during our interview. And I was like, I don't know, this guy seems like he's in an environment he thinks is a great environment.
6: He seems like he's in a good place.
5: In a good place.
6: Mentally. And I think, you know, you can get caught up in your environment, right? I don't know what it's like in Dallas. I don't even know what we see and what we hear. And it doesn't seem like it is a environment that's conducive of, like, helping guys get out of slumps and runts or whatnot. And maybe, you know, him being in a new region, a new environment, new coach, it does something to you, man. And it seems like a lot of players come here and feel that, and they feel rejuvenated, and they feel like this is a place where they can be themselves, mm-hmm. but still be held accountable. So the vibes were good from him. The text lines loved him. Someone texted and he's giving D-Law vibes, which is good. D-Law's a great player, good person too. A switch up could be the best thing for his career.
5: Yeah. Let's go back to cut 23. I wanted to just talk about the environment that Mike McDonald's curated here with the Seahawks. So we're going cut 23. Mike McDonald on what he's learned from feedback from his leadership council of players.
7: They've been great. They've been awesome. They're not looking for like shortcuts. They're not looking for like favors. They're trying to be great, you know? And so we have those discussions on like what are the things that we need to do, or, And they have a great pulse for the team. And a lot of times it's like, hey, we could do it like this or we could do it like that. What do you guys think? You know, and those are a lot of the conversations.
5: Seems like there's a level of work ethic that's, look, going to be encouraged with any good NFL team. You're not going to get to this level by winging it. You might be someone like a Josh Gordon, where you're so incredibly talented that you could regularly smoke weed and still be in net, put up 1,600 yards. But for the most part, everyone's had to work hard to get here. But who works harder than everyone else, right? When you get into the top 99 percentile, like who gets further? Like who outworks people after this? And it sounds like Mike McDonald is curated. I mean, Dante described it as like a Navy type, like a very, not a Bill Belichick, no one gets to have fun, but a very like, we're here for business.
6: Yeah,
5: like this
6: focused.
5: Is a focused, a mm-hmm. hyper-focused environment.
6: Yeah. I think the best teams always have that in common too. I mean, whether you're a Patriot where it's all business, no play, whether you're here where it's business and you get to have some fun, end of the day, it comes down to the focus and the integrity of your work ethic when of your team and your organization. Very common across the league if you tap into winning programs.
5: Well, and you get total buy-in from players. We had to let Dante go. But when he talked about how Mike McDonald seemed authentic, I was thinking about what you said about how the, not worst coaches, but the people you were around where you could tell like, this guy just doesn't have it. We're guys that we're trying to be someone else as coaches.
6: Yeah. Yeah. You got to be yourself, and you have to demand of yourself what you do from your team. Right. I guarantee you, Mike McDonald, it ain't going to be out of here for a long time today. Oh, actually, you know what? Mike McDonald says if he's not home by 9 o'clock, he's doing something wrong. So he's being efficient with his time, but he's grinding, man. You got to lead by example. And every person that we've talked to, every player that we've spoken to, they all say the same thing. He's super smart. He works hard. And he's himself. So it comes off as authentic.
5: A cut that I didn't get to earlier, unrelated to Dante Fowler, but I said that we would get back to it. It's about Witherspoon, Mike McDonald. So this is cut 34. Mike McDonald with Brock and Salk asked about whether Witherspoon will practice while they're still negotiating a new deal.
1: Yeah. Do we expect him full go, team portion, everything?
7: This is a potential box building question.
1: A box building?
7: Yeah, you're putting me in a box.
1: Oh, I didn't mean to.
7: Yeah, I mean,
1: did you get that from Pearson?
7: I don't know where you would think that I get that. Is he out? I mean, he should be out there right now.
1: All right.
8: You involved?
7: I mean, I feel like an idiot if he's not out there. But I just talked to him. He seemed like he was doing great. All so, right. Yeah.
5: I feel like having that buy-in from someone in the middle of a contract negotiation is also a sign of an environment where people are ready to sacrifice and people are ready to do what they need to do. Because it would not shock me at all. I would have no issue with Witherspoon not practicing, not doing anything. It would be understandable. But to be out there, at least doing individual work and doing all those things.
6: That shows trust. Spoon trusts that they're going to take care of him. But if I'm Spoon, I ain't doing nothing. I am doing nothing. I'm making sure I'm completely healthy. We talked about it yesterday because you just never know. You never know what could happen out there. But it shows a lot of trust and want to. Like, he wants to be out there with his teammates, with his boys, getting ready for a football season. So it's rare. It's rare. And I think the Hawks probably appreciate that.
5: Well, and I mean, look, you think of the questions that you have in your defensive back room. A lot of great guys, but you don't have Rick Woolen anymore. I know Josh Job kind of earned that job. But you don't have Imanwari because he's healthy. And I know Spoon doesn't solve that as like your nickel corner. But like, you and Julian are kind of leaders back there. Mm-hmm. And so they need you. I know you're in the middle of negotiating potentially a record-setting contract, but your team's trying to get back to a Super Bowl.
6: Yeah.
5: The expectation is different here, and I continue to be in awe of the buy-in that Mike McDonald's been able to curate from this team and from these guys in such a short amount of time.
6: No, it's impressive. It's impressive. But now everything's validated. You've won a championship. So your methods have been proven to work. So I would assume there's even more buy-in to what's going on. And when you are a guy who just joins the team, you're going to buy in too because they hoisted the trophy last year.
5: We're kicking off the 2026 Seahawks season with a preseason home opener on August 15th, and we want to send one of you and three friends to watch in person. All you need to do is open the Seattle Sports app to find out how. 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This contest runs through Monday, August 3rd. Mariners analyst Ryan Roland-Smith joins us next.
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1: Now, here are your hosts, Michael Bumpus and Stacy Ross. Here we go now.
0: Mariners analyst Ryan Roldsmith joining us now. Ryan, how's it going?
4: Good. How you guys doing?
0: How'd practice go for the Derby?
4: Good. I've got some footage. I hit one out. I actually,
0: there you go.
4: I took one deep. I got robbed actually twice. We had the fish sticks, which is a summer ball team. Guys were hovering around at the fence, and the ball was just about to scrape that wall on the good side. Yeah. And kid jumped up and grabbed it. I threw my hands up in the air like, come on, man, I need that. But the issue is, look, I've got enough exit velo. I'm like, I was in the 90, like 95s, 96s, 100 nice. Exit velo I hit, but it's just the launch, man. I just got to get that ball in the air, but, I'm pretty sore afterwards. I'm not going to lie, but I'm getting there. If I hit one, I'm all good. I'll be very disappointed if I don't get one out. Put it that
0: there
4: way.
0: There you go. We got to find the sweet spot there in the 30%.
4: Yes.
0: We'll find it.
5: Then, Ryan, right. you're starting to really understand how it's not a hitter-friendly park over there, huh?
0: That marine layer got you.
4: I think it's got anything to do with that, to be honest with you. No, the marine layer, yeah, just smothered me. That I will say this, and it was crazy. I think Shannon was shaking her head in L.A. I was on the post game last night. I've said it twice now. I'm like, just after that one session, hitting balls, especially hitting them in the deep parts of T-Mobile, and how hard it is, the ball comes off your back, you're like, oh, yeah. I just have just a new, because I've been away from the game for a bit from a player's standpoint, I've got just that new, refreshed perspective on how tough it is to hit and how impressive Dom Canzone goes straight away center field, how impressive that is.
0: Well, maybe that's a good place to start then, because most of this team has been struggling to hit. Now, I will say they had a couple go to the warning track yesterday, and I know for the vast majority of people, understandably, they go, well, who cares? Like, a hard hit ball doesn't matter when it wasn't a hit, or going to the warning track doesn't matter when it didn't leave. But there's still sometimes things that are there, and it's probably why Dan Wilson said afterwards, like, you know, I felt like we had hard hits. We just didn't barrel it up. What have you seen from the Mariners offense in this series against the Dodgers specifically?
4: So just on that point, first of all, you're facing Eric Lauer, who honestly is a tick below in regards to stuff from Wroblewski, who they had the first night. So I'm thinking, okay, you've just seen two lefties in a row. You've got Dom Canzone starting to smash lefties. So some of the guys from like Randy, I think this is a good matchup for him. And then all of a sudden you get him swinging at pitches that I'm like, man, what are we swinging at right now? Or there's foul balls where the timing's off all of a sudden. And then all of a sudden you get the back end of that really good Dodgers bullpen. You start, lacing balls all over the place, but it gets caught. So it's like, I'm with him on that, man. Like, there were some hard hit balls late that could have completely changed the game. Don't get me wrong. But I just feel like a good offensive team, or if you're finding some kind of consistency, cannot afford to get shut down over six innings from Eric Lauer. Nothing against him. He's been way better since he's been with the Dodgers. He's figured some things out. But, man, I'm just watching that game going, okay, hang on. We're just giving him 0-2, 1-2 counts all over the place. Now, on the other side of the offense, too, the aircraft carriers, the middle of the lineup, when you look at this last stretch, especially this series, I'm talking Cal. Now, Cal went deep, which is great, but Naylor, I'll throw him in there as well. And, Julio, those three guys, man, it was so nice to see Cal and Julio go deep on the same night. Don't get me wrong. But overall, in this last little stretch here, it's still underwhelming offensively in the middle of that lineup. They need the middle of that lineup to get going. I'm sure you're going to ask me about trades here in a second. But if you want to be taken seriously as a team from your front office, when you get to the trade deadline for that front office to say, yeah, all right, let's go for this, the guys you have in-house right now have to step it up. Otherwise, one guy in the middle of a lineup or one guy in a bullpen is not going to make a difference.
5: Yeah, it's I don't know. I've changed the way that I look, that I watch the team. I had expectations, but now I just take whatever they can give me at this point, honestly. And Cole Young has been consistent with this ball club. who else has been coming? Randy obviously has been consistent. What are fair expectations for

0: Donovan once we see him?
1: Oh, man, we keep saying, it's a big boost. Have they announced, is he back today, tomorrow? They announced anything with him? I don't know. I haven't seen the update if he's coming back in the next couple of days or not. Brendan Donovan. Do you guys know?
2: We assumed it might be this weekend because I think Adam Jude said he and his wife are expecting a baby. He was in Tacoma's lineup yesterday, so we just assumed it might be a bit later. We don't know, though.
1: Gotcha, yeah. Gotcha. Look, huge boost to the offense. Nice. And of course, too, you get him, and right before you're trying to, trying to prove to the front office that, hey, we want you to go hard here at the trade deadline. Don't make these kind of mid-range, we'll see how we go. This might give you a little boost here. No. If you want to go all in like they did with Geno and Josh Naylor last year, you got to show something from in-house. So I think Brendan Donovan adds to that. It's going to be interesting because it's been a little bit. But at the same time, when you have a guy who, his skill set is contact, when I say play discipline, good at-bats and good contact, I think that's much easier to get in a rhythm and make an impact right out of the gates as opposed to someone who, like a Cal, who is trying to get their timing down and time up mistakes and hit him out of the ballpark. So, yes, it'll be a huge boost. But, again, just offensively, like this last stretch, we keep saying, okay, how can we turn this around besides the long ball to get offense? And runners in scoring position in the last, 12 games, they're hitting sub-200 as a team. And, again, the middle of the lineup, too, just the inconsistency. So, yes, Brendan Donovan will help. It'll shuffle the lineup a little bit. But you just, again, man, I've said this before, too. I love what Dom Canzone's doing. And personally, for him, hitting in the middle of the lineup is awesome. But from a team standpoint, I don't want to see him in the middle of the lineup because that tells me the guys who should be there should be performing and pushing him out of there.
2: Perfectly fair take. What I'm wondering is kind of what's a player execution thing and what's a bigger question. For instance, Ryan, we had a texter who said, hey, I don't know if you guys heard this, but I was listening to the Dodgers broadcasters and they felt like the Mariners were swinging at everything. And they had a question about the Mariners' offensive philosophy. Now, the way I've always understood it is that the Mariners' offensive philosophy isn't really drastically different from most other places. So it's hard for me to point only at that and say, that's obviously what it is and not at player execution. But I don't know. Can you help us understand the philosophy, firstly, like a refresher on it, and then tell us what you see?
1: Well, first of all, you're the texter, not wrong. I didn't hear the Dodgers broadcast, but they're not wrong, man. Like some of the swing decisions against Eric Lauer were, to me, were a little bit of that. We're pressing, we're trying to do too much, and we are trying to make up for missing a mistake when he slipped ahead of the count, for example. And there's a couple at bats. Like that as the game, when you get in the second inning, third inning, and you saw some of the foul balls, because like, man, I'm trying to jump on this pitch because I'm missing the pitch I should have got, or whatever it may be, right? Or even they think they're going to double up on the pitch. Now, the Mariners' hitting philosophy, just like the pitching, is control the zone. The Mariners have always been there, especially in these last couple of years, top five in regards to pitches per plate appearance, to get you, to corner you into a spot where it's 2-1, 3-1, and then you can not second guess on what you're going to get, and you can hunt something in the middle of the plate. I think that philosophy, when you have guys, that's all well and good on paper, amazing, great. Let's have at it when things are going well. But when you have a Josh Naylor who hasn't slugged, he's dealing with that wrist issue. You got a Cal Raleigh hitting sub-200. You've got a Julio is still coming back from the concussion. He's still a little inconsistent. I'm telling you, man, like, it's tough because you are going to second guess. You're going to second guess if you're trying to corner a pitcher and get him deep into a count and get him to a 3-1 count. You're going to second guess on what they're throwing. So I think, I'm not saying that philosophy goes out the window. And not to mention, you're in a situation now where Kevin, so that warning shot of Bobby Maggiano is getting let go. That was kind of like, all right, does that make a big impact? No, but it's kind of that warning shot to be like, all right, we are going to make changes. And so I think Kevin Seitz is probably sitting there as well. And, this coaching staff and the players feel it. It's like, hold on, our hitting philosophy and everything that goes with it just got really shaken up because we just lost one of our guys in Magallanes. And so now we're kind of maybe second-guessing that a little bit. So it's a tough spot to really talk about hitting philosophy and controlling the strike zone when you do have underperformance happening and you do all of a sudden have a hitting coach get let go just right before one of the biggest series, let's be honest, of the year against the Texas Rangers.
0: when I was struggling with football, I would go to the jug machine, catch like 100 footballs before and after practice. Yeah. How do pitchers get out of whatever they're in? Because Wu has not been great on the road. What did you do when you felt like things just weren't clicking?
1: I don't know if it's the best advice, to be honest, because you start smashing stuff in the clubhouse. No, I'm kidding. No, I'm joking. I did have a couple temper tantrums, that's for sure. I was one of those dudes, man, like when things weren't going well, the bullpen session in between was 80 pitches because I'm like, I would nail a pitch. I'm like, yeah, let's do it again. Yep, let's do it again. Probably bump me very similar to what you're saying. And I'd be cooked by I remember the day before some of my outings, I'm like, man, I'm cooked because I was trying to find it in the bullpen. I was trying to figure something out. I was trying to just overcompensate. I think with Brian Wu, when I'm watching him pitch, okay, first of all, if you look at the numbers or performance wise on the surface, the sweeper and slider is not even close on the road to what it is at home for whatever reason. You look at some of those numbers and you look at the competitive pitches and you look at the command of those pitches, it's not even close to what it is from last year and to this year. For whatever reason, I have no idea why. And then what that does is kind of, you watch these hitters eliminate those two breaking balls and they just sit there, kind of like they did with Emerson Hancock. Man, Emerson Hancock didn't have his breaking ball last night. And to his credit, he was able to escape through five innings and survive against a really tough lineup. Well, Brian Wu, man, it's been like that on the road. It's been like that a little bit more at home as well lately, but when he's on the road, he for some reason cannot seem to get a secondary pitch over the plate and have it competitive consistently. And so that, with that being said, that's one thing. But we all know, man, it comes down to a mental, all right, something's happened on the road. I can't figure it out. I'm scratching my head. I'm coming off this really good year where everything seemed easy. And I was able to just to get all this glass half full, approach when I'm pitching the guys, when I'm on the ropes in 2025, made the All-Star team. And it hasn't been the same. This year, it just simply hasn't been the same. So I think it's just a snowball effect where he's second-guessing, trying to figure out what's going on. He's in his head with the whole bit. Now, he's pitching on 4 days rest tonight. They kind of shook him a little bit to say, hey, look, you're not pitching at home. You're going to pitch at Dodger Stadium against the Dodgers on the road. It might be the best thing for him. He might go into this saying, I got nothing to lose, man. I've been pushed up. I pitched, not that long ago. I've only got 4 days off. This may be the best thing for him. Sometimes when you don't have time to overprocess or think home, road, or anything like that, or like when you get in your head so much, like you do as a starting pitcher with all that time off in between, then all of a sudden you can just go out and just make pitches. So I'm hoping this shakes it up a little bit where all of a sudden he finds out he's going 4 days rest and he turns it around. But him on the road, man, it's not even close to the same, especially with the secondary pitches.
2: I'll preface this by saying none of us know the answer to this question. We're all just speculating. But what's up with Michael Arroyo? He wasn't in Tacoma. He's one of their best prospects, was seen like hugging people in the dugout. There was that report from Adam Jude that he could be up this summer. Do we think it's in any way related to deadline plans? Or do we think this is to add offense? Like, he's obviously, it would be his debut. What do you think is happening here?
1: Yeah, I mean, look, sometimes guys come up, if they're going to come up, the week prior to show that they can compete. Like if the front office says, all right, we've got a young prospect and they're trying to bolster his value, they bring him up because all of a sudden it then creates a little bit more of a trade chip. What it does too is tell other teams, oh, by the way, we've got Michael Arroyo, he just came up to the big leagues. I know the clock started, but but look what he's doing at the major league level, showing him off at the major league level if they think he can handle it or look better at the major league level. So that happens right before a move happens. Or on the flip side, what it does, it's not like, oh, hey, yeah, Michael Arroyo, see you later. What it does is kind of shake up how they talk about certain players. So, for example, if you are going to make a move at the deadline and you've got, okay, we can offload a starting pitcher. All right, great. Well, all of a sudden teams go, hey, by the way, you got Michael Arroyo. He just came up. What are you thinking about doing? It just creates more of an open conversation about different players that you can move around. And so there's a little bit of that. But again, with all that stuff and, you preface it with not really known, because the Mariners have surprised us a lot, good and bad, at these trade deadlines. They've done nothing at times. Going back a couple of years ago where the team was frustrated when they didn't do a whole lot. I think we got, Abraham Toro. That was pretty much it. And then all of a sudden they're going out and going, oh, well, hang on, we just got Justin Turner, Randy Arozarena. So, and then obviously Luis Castillo as well. So, I'm not quite sure, but a lot of times what it does is just change the conversation with some of the young prospects that you may be dealing, or bolster some of that stock in a young player as well.
2: God, I remember feeling so bad for Abraham Toro.
0: Why?
2: Remember that trade? It was this super controversial trade. Then he's just there the next day. You're playing opposite your old team where you were just with them. And then you're with the new club and everyone's livid. And you're just, hey, you guys.
1: Yeah. I know. What about that? Kendall Graveman went over. Everyone's like, hold on. This is our dude, man. Like, this is how we shut down games to win games so we can go to the postseason. He just gave him up. Oh, yeah. How awkward. Super awkward. For sure. he went off, though, man. He went off there for a couple weeks.
2: He did.
1: Made up for it. Yeah. But hey, he's a good dude, man. I was talking about the WBC. Yeah, sorry. Go ahead.
0: Ryan, metal bat. How many bombs you hitting? What a metal bat.
1: I'm not using one, man. I'll tell you why. Because if I go off and hit two or three, hey, I hit home runs, what are they going to say? They're going, yeah, but it was a metal bat. It just takes away.
0: You have the option to use a metal bat?
1: Yeah, you have the option. I'm using woods. I know. I'm using the real deal. Yeah,
0: I like,
1: man.
0: They
1: offered it, man, and they kept, like, I'm like, yeah, hint. Use a metal bat when I was at that workout. I'm like, fellas, I get it. Like, I'm not just hitting balls off the hit-a-hit cafe. I get it. But I'm not going up there, going ping, and everyone's like, yeah, but it's a metal bat. You know what I'm saying?
0: Yeah.
1: So, you know.
0: Respect. I respect it.
2: I thought Ryan was going to say, no, because the thing is, you have to think about the safety of the kids that are going to be watching, you know, when I'm hitting dingers. When it's 107 off the bat, you got to just think about that.
1: You tell me, man. I'm going to send you a video right when we get off here. I'll show you. It was a linear missile. Whoever was sitting in the seat, that empty seat on Monday afternoon, whoever's going to be sitting there, if I hit one of these missiles, they better watch out. Better pay attention.
2: Here's Mariners analyst Ryan Roland-Smith. Thanks, Ryan.
0: Thanks, Ryan.
1: Thanks, Coach.
2: Let's get to four down territory.
3: This is four down territory, going inside the game with former Seahawks and Coug wide receiver Michael Bumpus.
2: This isn't your first down, but would you use a metal bat?
0: Heck yeah.
2: I would too.
0: I would, man. I never was a pro baseball player, so yeah. They could laugh and talk all they wanted to. I'm like, all right, well, now let's go to the football field and catch this punt.
2: Well, or if I was Ryan, I'd be like, well, now let's pitch a little bit.
0: Yeah. Uh-huh.
2: And how fast can you throw a ball? And how accurate can you be?
0: Now, Ryan, I respect it, man. He said, nah, real deal.
2: This is your real first down. What's the most intriguing battle at today's practice? Or sorry, what was the most?
0: It's the big boys, man. The pads are on, and that's when the big boys can shine. That's where they can get a bit physical because, you know, with no pads, it's not physical. That's not their game. On the outside with receivers and DBs, you can kind of get a feel for who can do what. Mm-hmm. But with the bigs, they're just taking care of each other. So for the first time, they got to get after. So it's the 300-pounders over there just pushing each other around is the battle that I was looking forward to seeing the most today.
2: Second down. How is practice different for the wide receivers?
0: It's different. There's contact now. So no pads, no contact. DBs are playing 3 to 4, 5 yards off, free release for the receiver. And then all of a sudden those pads come on, and they can get physical. They can put your hands on you. And as a receiver, all they want to do is disrupt your timing. They want to visually make it weird for the quarterback. If a quarterback sees a receiver at the line of scrimmage just getting handled, he's probably going to check off and go somewhere else. But it just forces you to use all of your technique. There's corners who will never press. There's corners that all they do is press. Like Jalen Ramsey is going to press you every chance that he gets. Why? Because he's a big corner. The smaller corners aren't as aggressive sometimes. So it just it allows you to show or work on a different part of your game. You got to be able to move guys off their spot, get their hands off you, make tight catches, push them away at the top. There's so many things that change once the pass comes on and a DB can be aggressive.
2: Third down. Stick with the wide receivers for this one. So how can wide receivers trying to make the team grab some attention?
0: That's how I made the team, right? You're going to get 10 plays with the offense, maybe with the twos, who knows. You're going to get about 10 plays, and 7 of them are going to be run plays. And you have to be the greatest blocking receiver that this team has ever seen.
2: That the world has ever seen.
0: The world has ever seen. That's how you get guys' attention or coaches' attention, because you show that effort when you're blocking. And then they say, you know what? Let's give them 4 pass plays today. And you grow and you grow off of that. That's just one way. There are other ways that you can do it. But the first thing you got to do is be a willing blocker, man. The big boys create that first wave, right? You get by the offensive line, defensive line wave, and you get by the linebackers. The big run plays typically come because receivers are downfield blocking their butts off, getting on the safeties, getting on corners. So, if you are a receiver trying to make this team, and you're on that bubble, trust me, you become the best blocker you can be, and you might get a few more reps.
2: Which receiver is the best blocker on this team?
0: Cooper Kupp.
2: You didn't hesitate.
0: No, it's Cooper Kupp.
2: So JSN is washed. No, not a good. No, I'm just kidding. JSN, but what makes Cooper Kupp so great? Bang just throw himself into it. Good reads.
0: No, he understands angles.
2: Yeah.
0: Like if you understand angle, you don't have to be the most physical receiver to be the best blocker. If you understand angles and can anticipate the way that the defense is flowing to the football, you'll set yourself up for success.
2: Fourth down. We began the show by reading Nate Tice's top 10 offenses entering the 2026 season. Seahawks, not one of them. Why should the Seahawks be considered a preseason top 10 offense?
0: They should be because you have a lot coming back. I understand you don't have K-9 and people are concerned about the run game. We know that's going to be an emphasis on this team. I think I heard Gray Zabel talk with the morning show or Brock and Sock, I think he was with. And he said he feels like this is going to be a run first type of team. So no matter what, you're going to run the football. But you have the best receiver in the game. You have one of the best tight end rooms in the game. You have five offensive linemen that are coming back. I think there's more returning that can support Sam Darnold than what left. You got Torrey Horton who's going to get healthy. You got Rashid Shaheed who's looking like he's getting acclimated and learning this offense. No, they should have been a top 10, but I'm okay with the disrespect. I'm completely fine with it. It keeps a chip on their shoulder, but people are going to learn here pretty soon.
2: Three big things leading to a lot of that disrespect. Sam Darnold, a new play caller, and questions in the running back room. In order of fairest critique to least fair, how would you rank those?
0: So it was Sam. What was
2: Sam, new OC, questions at running back.
0: New OC, questions at running back, Sam.
2: Sam's the least fair to question.
0: Yeah.
2: I think so too.
0: Yeah.
2: It's just
0: 2 years in a row, man.
2: Totally get it with a new OC.
0: Yeah.
2: And look, yesterday I asked you, like, how much of what this offense did so great last year was Clint Kubiak. You said a lot of it. Like, yeah, they have the right players, and players can, players can make you right. Good players make you right. But that, yeah, losing Kubiak's a pretty big deal.
0: Yeah.
2: You don't want to copy exactly what he did, but this team was super explosive. The most explosive passing offense the first 8 weeks of the season. How do you replicate that?
0: Thankfully they're running the same type of offense. Fleury's going to make it his own, but you have a quarterback who understands this offense on a different level too. So I think it's collaborative. It's a team effort out there.
2: 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Let's listen in to the quarterback next.
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2: Talking right now with reporters at Virginia Mason Athletic Center, it's Seahawks quarterback Sam Darnold. Let's take a listen.
24: You know, first of all, it's great to be back. You know, just with the guys on the grass, it's always great. You know, it's great to have a couple months off, but to be back and, you know, in this building, not only with the coaches and my teammates, but everyone that works in the building, it's so great to be back and in this beautiful city. So we're all enjoying our time here, but we know what's at stake, right? We got a lot to work on, some new faces, and obviously a new coach in Brian Fleury. So we're all just trying to learn the best we can, the playbook, and just continue to learn each other and build consistency with each other and grow from there.
1: This is the first time in like 5 years I think you've been at a camp with the team you played with the year before. Does things like that help you in the coming back this year?
24: Yeah, for sure. I think, having that stability and understanding kind of what you're coming back to. Also with Fleury, the offense not really changing a ton. There's some tweaks here and there, but it's nice to be back with the same guys.
5: Now you've had a little bit more time with Coach Fleury, what are some things that stand out? Just, you get to see how he operates in the training camp. So.
24: Yeah, I think with Fleury, just his mentality, like whether it's a good play or a bad play, his mentality never really changes out there on the field. Which I already kind of knew about being in San Francisco with him, but he was always very even keel. But now getting to spend a little bit more time or a lot more time with him as the offensive coordinator, it's really fun to be able to watch him work every single day and just see his mentality out there. He wants our offensive line to attack and take control. And I think that's a really good mindset for an offensive coordinator to have. And he's just going to continue to be that driving force behind our offense, and it's going to be fun to figure out what our identity is here in camp and going into the season with him.
10: What's that?
24: Yeah. Yeah, I mean, I think with Fleury, like, you think he's very, or he is very stoic, and he's very even keeled. But he's got a very dry sense of humor, and he's very, funny at times. So we got to continue to get that out of him a little bit. But he's been great, and Sabi's just told us that he's just very consistent. And I think, the guys, the players, can really appreciate that when a coach is very consistent. And you know what to expect day in and day out.
12: Sam, you got a lot of great targets out there. Jason in particular, what makes him so special and so easy to work with?
24: Yeah, I think his route running is special, first and foremost. I think, his consistency with how he runs routes, but, he's never going to tip anything off to the defense. All of his routes look the same, but for me as a quarterback, I kind of know what to expect in terms of the timing. And that's the other thing, too. Like, he can run a route different. Like, he's not going to run one route the exact same every single time, but he knows the timing, He knows the timing and the rhythm with our feet is really important, and he's always going to come out of his break at the right time. So I think that's something that kind of separates him. And then another thing is just his football IQ, just his awareness of space, spatial awareness and understanding defenses and coverages so that, if the route allows him to kind of sit in a window, he can do that and feel the space.
15: What did you take away from your time working out with Rashid at Saddleback? What did you take away from that experience?
24: Yeah, it's great. It's great to be able to throw with the guys, obviously, in the off season. I think more than anything, it's just really fun to be able to talk with them more because, obviously, out here we're in meetings and stuff. We talk all the time, but it's a lot of it's football. So to be able to spend time with them off the field and kind of chat about what's been going on this off season and kind of get to know the person a little bit more was awesome.
12: You do your best to try to get a guy off the field and enjoy the job mid-season. Probably only so much you can do.
25: Thank you so much.
12: How much more can you get out of working with Rashid now? You've got the full off-season run-up again. What have you kind of been able to kind of crack?
24: Yeah, I think it's just more time on task, getting a guy in midseason, especially the receiver, it can be tough to build chemistry and build that timing, which again, I don't think we really struggled with that much, maybe early on the first couple weeks, but again, kind of like Jax, he's a really friendly receiver to throw to. He's really fast. So if, he's got a post or a go ball, I know I got to get the ball up and down, or up in a hurry, but yeah, he's just, again, he's very easy guy to throw to, and we're looking forward. I know he is, but I am as well. I'm looking forward to him continuing to get more reps and kind of build that chemistry so that we can see him, just more often, getting catches and doing his thing at the receiver position.
5: Sam, you guys finished 31st last year in targets for running backs in the passing game. Mm-hmm. But it seems like here early in training camp, that's more of an emphasis, a lot of opportunities for Jadarian and George and the rest of the running backs. How does that help you as a quarterback when you have more of that threat there? How does it make things difficult in the defense and maybe open up some other things before you can hand that out?
24: Yeah, I think, it helps the quarterback a ton because, like you said, it does present a different problem for the defense. I think sometimes the defense assumes, especially on third down, that the running back's going to stay in and protect, so they can kind of build their pressures off of that. But, you know, when you're getting five guys out on a route and you're in scat protection, and, you know, sometimes you got to throw hot and, you know, the defense is going to make you hot. But if you get the protections right and you're not hot and the running back's out on a route, sometimes that's a mismatch, you know, with a linebacker, especially with a guy like JD, George. You know, we got a ton of backs in the backfield this year that can make people miss, linebackers and safeties miss. So it's going to be really fun to kind of see what those guys can do coming out of the backfield.
15: Sam, what's the Hard Knocks experience been like so far?
24: It's been great. We're loving it. You know, it was funny. It was a talk in the QB room. It was like, who's going to change and who's not when the cameras go on, you know, just in the locker room. And no one's really changed, which I'm proud of. So, you know, it's been fun, though. I think after the first 3 or 4 days, you kind of forget the cameras are there, which might be a bad thing. But, no, I think, you know, we're all kind of used to it at this point. It was nice to hear that they record, I think, 300 hours of film every single day, and only 1 hour gets used throughout the day. So that was very nice to know that.
15: As the starting quarterback, you're probably going to be a big focal point of the show. Do you feel like you're more prepared for that now than you would have been maybe a few years ago?
24: I mean, yeah, I think however you want to look at it, I think I would have been prepared a few years ago, but I think experience and, you know, just being around locker rooms and being a little bit older, I guess, maybe more mature, I think, you know, that can help a little bit with this experience. But it's been great, man, to be able to have the crew around. The crew's awesome, too. Really good people, so it's been awesome to have them around.
15: And then one last one on Hard Knocks. Who do you feel like, whose personality do you feel like the world is going to learn about that maybe they didn't know about
24: that? Oh, man. Honestly, I think the head coach, the head ball coach, Mike, I think he'll shine bright on Hard Knocks just for people to kind of see his personality and his personality come to life, I think, is because he's a great guy. Obviously, we know him. We know who he is as our head coach and as a person. And I think for the entire world to see that, it's going to be really cool.
0: Sam, Wizards defense every single day. They were just ranked 10th in the league by Madden. Do you have any thoughts on
24: No.
15: Right there.
3: We heard from Jax the other day. For everything he accomplished, he still sees room to get better and grow. I imagine you're wired similarly. You've done a lot these last 2 years, personally, team-wise. What's next for you? How do you want to evolve?
24: Yeah, I think I can always get better. I think there are a lot of things, like for me especially, I think moving on in my progressions and working from one field to the other, I felt like I was thrown behind some targets, especially if I was going left to right. There were a couple throws in the Super Bowl that I'd like to have back. And then not only during the Super Bowl, but, you know, before that as well, where I just kind of, I miss some guys going through my progression. So I think just being calm with my feet, making sure my feet don't get super wide, and I keep, you know, a lot of guys like to keep their base wide. But for me, like, my base has always been wide, and sometimes I get too wide. So I think just making sure that I keep my base more, you know, hip width apart is going to make me a little bit more accurate. So just working on little things like that, and always working on the deep ball every offseason as well.
3: Is that exciting to you to feel like, when you've done a lot and feel like, hey, there's still more out there?
24: There's always. I mean, this game is so tough. It's so difficult. And there's so much that goes on for us as quarterbacks, you know, mentally. So I think making sure when we get to the game that, like, everything physically is just muscle memory, and that's why you work so hard in the offseason, so that you're not thinking about those things when you get out there on Sunday.
15: You obviously know what the narratives were about you last year and everything. Are you glad those are kind of all gone now, and, you know, it's kind of a different, I mean, you won a Super Bowl and all that?
24: Yeah, I think for me, like, I've never paid attention to stuff like that. You know, I've been very confident in myself. I've been very confident in my teammates and the coaches that I have. So I don't allow myself to really pay attention to anything like that. And if I do catch wind of it, you know, I have my process on how to, you know, handle that. But yeah, I think for me, it's just about, again, like I just said, it's about handling my process and doing it my way, so that, you know, I get out there. It's not about what I've done. It's not about what I'm going to do. It's about what I'm doing right now. And I think if I just continue to have that mindset as we go on, you know, we'll be just fine.
4: Sam, your whole defensive
0: the offensive line is coming back. What does that do for you as a quarterback?
24: Yeah, I love them. You know, the offensive line, they're great guys, characters all around. Just a great group, man. It's so fun to be able to work with those guys every single day. They really set the tone for our offense, too. I think a lot of people don't realize that, or just the offensive line in general in football, I don't think gets talked about enough. They're such a vital part to a team's success. Because even our offensive line setting the tone and our defensive line feeling how they're coming off the ball, like, that sets the tone for the entire team. And I don't think they, like I said, I don't really think they get enough credit for how they practice and how they play on game day. So I'm always going to make sure they get love and you know, all the things that I feel like they deserve. But they're an incredible group, a really fun group to be with, and I'm just glad I get to be with them every single day.
0: Thanks,
24: sir. Appreciate you guys.
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2: It's what I need to know. Get your questions in. Any questions, sports, non-sports, doesn't matter. 866-979-3776. First one is a sports question from a listener. What I need to know, why isn't Nehemiah Pritchett talked about more? I think he's got a good shot at increasing snaps or even starting?
23: I don't know. That's a good question. I think that
2: I had to double check that he was still on the roster. I have one right
23: yesterday.
2: In front of me.
23: I saw him yesterday. Yeah.
2: I thought, well, God, is he hurt? Did I miss something?
23: No, it's something. He's not separating himself somehow. That's why.
2: How do you separate yourself?
23: Do all the right things. Do it with high effort and enthusiasm and make plays. All about making plays. So we'll see what it looks like in preseason.
2: 866-979-3776. Send those questions in. What I need to know, whose trading card would be most valuable? Brock Huerds, Dave Wyman, or Michael Bumpus?
23: Probably Dave. He played the longest. Dave played like 8-9 years
2: probably
23: in
2: Dave.
23: The league. Yeah, probably Dave.
31: We did a whole video years ago trying to look for Dave's card.
2: Did you find it?
31: I didn't, but you were in the video too, Stacy.
2: Oh. Oh, I remember this. I do.
31: That was years ago.
2: Yeah, and there were a lot of zoo pants.
31: Zubas.
2: Zubas, thank you.
31: Yeah.
2: Zoo pants. You know, zebra pants. We didn't find it. You guys know the most valuable trading card?
23: Ever?
31: Ever? Mm-hmm. It's the Honus Wagner card.
2: I don't think it is anymore.
31: No, it pretty much is, yeah.
2: How much is it worth?
31: It's worth like millions of dollars.
2: Well, yeah, but I looked up most valuable trading card and it says it was the Mickey Mantle card, but now it's not. Oh, what's this? Okay. The Honus Wagner used to be, then it was surpassed by 1952 Topps Mickey Mantle card, then it was surpassed by 2007-08 double signature Michael Jordan and Kobe Bryant.
23: Damn. Double signature.
2: Well, well, well.
23: Well, well, well.
2: And look who was right, Curtis.
31: You didn't even say it was the Michael. You looked it up online.
2: Yes.
31: I didn't hear you say Honus Wagner.
2: No, I thought it was the Mickey Mantle one. And I don't know anything about trading cards, but I know that that's a poster. What I need to know. What are your biggest pet peeves you actually see people doing? I'll start. Leaving your shopping cart in the middle of the parking lot like a lazy you-know-what.
23: Yeah, I can't stand that. Pet peeve. Just not saying excuse me. You bump into someone, you're in someone's way, just say excuse me.
2: Do you guys have one?
31: When a road is only big enough for one car to go through and the other car lets somebody in and you don't give them a courtesy wave, that sets me off.
2: Ryan, do you have one?
0: Coming to a complete stop to make a right turn.
2: That was similar to bumps get off my lawn yesterday.
23: There's a light in Linwood. If you do not make a complete stop before you turn right, it takes a picture.
31: Yeah.
23: And you get a ticket.
31: I've gotten a ticket like that.
2: I didn't know you could get a ticket. Oh, that's lame.
23: Yeah, it is.
2: Yeah, like a free turn should just be like you go when it's safe. And that might have to be like, oh, shoot, you got to go right now.
23: Yeah.
2: Mine, I actually agree with this person. They said leaving your shopping cart in the middle of the parking lot.
23: Yeah.
2: Yes, that would be mine. It's like inconveniencing someone else because you don't recognize. Anyone who never slightly inconveniences themselves because they'd rather inconvenience everyone else around them.
23: Moms and old people, if I see them, I will take their cart for them and put it away.
2: That's nice.
23: Moms and old people.
2: But yeah, put your carts away.
23: Yeah.
31: Park in regular spots if you're not handicapped.
2: Okay. Again. Ryan doesn't know that. And
23: are we getting teriyaki or something like that?
2: I was picking up sushi. I stopped in for 2 seconds. Hey. There were multiple handicap spots. Hey. Multiple. And so I said, and no one was in there. I would not have done it in a busy. I'm popping in for 2 seconds.
31: But then you tried to pretend as though you.
2: Curtis, that part wasn't for air.
23: You walked out with a limp.
2: No, I didn't. 866-979-3776. What I need to know. Oh, people just sending in more pet peeves. They said, when you're at a restaurant and the server says, how are we doing? What are we drinking? How's your food going? Are you joining us? What the heck? Oh, that one doesn't bother me as much. I think that's just kind of like a...
23: Just checking in.
2: Yeah. But you know what? Pet peeves don't always have to make sense to other people.
23: No, they don't.
2: Bump, have you ever met a football player that couldn't throw a football?
23: Yes.
2: This is actually a great question.
23: Yes, I have.
2: Who was it?
23: Someone on defense.
31: I was going to say probably like a defensive lineman.
23: Yeah.
2: How did you see, what did it look like when he threw it? Did it shock you? Like what?
23: No spiral, no spin on the ball. It's like end over end, floating.
2: How do you not know as a player, even just like a bad throw, but like...
23: I feel like every American should know how to throw a football. It should be part of your citizenship.
2: If the ball is small enough, I can throw it.
23: I believe it.
2: I can't throw a regular size football.
23: Nah. That's why I have a kid, junior size.
2: Exactly. But I'm surprised a player doesn't, because so many players play, especially if you're a bigger guy, like, and you're in a smaller town, you were playing both ways in high school. You know what I mean? I'm always surprised by that, because usually players play all over the place when they're in high school or middle school.
23: It's weird.
2: Depending on when they get into tackle football, I guess. What I need to know... Someone said you can buy the Dave Wyman card on eBay. We gotta go find it.
31: I'm sure you can find a Brock Huard or a Michael Bumpus card on eBay, too. Remember when we found... We never bought it for him. We found a Jake Heap signature on eBay. We thought about buying it for him.
2: And we thought about buying it like $25 or something.
31: Yeah.
2: We just thought, because we thought, like, it's obviously not super expensive, but this is purely just for the gag gift of it. Do we buy it and gift it to him?
31: Well, it would have been hilarious as if it was a fake signature.
2: Yes. Like, Jake, do you remember signing this? What I need to know, what would it actually take for the Mariners to get Mason Miller?
23: $1 billion.
2: Giving up an uncomfortably high prospect.
23: And a starter.
2: Yeah. Although Mike Salk said earlier, it's probably the only trade that he would actually want to see. Not that it would be easy or not that the Mariners have shown enough, but he was saying, like, of all the names, that's the only one that really excites me, where I'd go, oh, let's see what happens here.
31: Oh, yeah, that would have the biggest clubhouse impact for sure.
2: Yeah, and I like the idea of adding to pitching as opposed to, like, what are you going to do offensively? There's no big bats out there. There's a limited number of right-handed hitters, like... You do have a better shot to just make your pitching crazy good, but but will they? We'll continue this conversation and plenty of Seahawks talk from practice tomorrow. Wyman and Bob coming your way next.
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0: Brian Wu goes on short rest in place of Bryce Miller tonight, so he gets the start against Roki Sasaki. You can catch it all starting at 6 o'clock with the pregame show, 7:10 first pitch, right here at Seattle Sports on 7:10. The Rays doing their best to help the Mariners out. They beat the Rangers once again today, 3-2. The final in that one, the Twins take out the Royals 4-3. Game's going on right now. They're in the bottom of the 10th in Chicago. The Yankees are up 1-0 on the White Sox. In the top of the 10th in St. Louis, Cubs and Cardinals knotted up at 2 apiece.
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0: Welcome, everybody. It's Wyman and Bob. This is Seattle Sports on 710, seattlesports.com. Happy Thursday to everybody out there. Big day for us. A sunny day. You got the Mariners on the road taking on the Dodgers, and hopefully they can win that series with a win today. And Brian Wu going on short rest. We'll talk about that. We got the great Cliff Averill joining us at 2:30. We'll talk to Cliff, one of the 50 greatest Seahawks of all time, as voted on by the fans and everybody else. And he'll join us at 2:30, get his take on this Seahawks team on the heels of a Super Bowl victory. Our old buddy Adam Ray will join us, last seen on the field at Dodger Stadium, taking pictures with Cal, taking pictures with Dan. Surprised he wasn't in the lineup last night.
3: Yeah, he had like a loud Hawaiian shirt on and just, and everybody. That's the thing, when Adam Ray takes pictures with people, they always look thrilled. They look like the John Schneider, for example. Like that's
0: they love him.
3: That's the most I've seen John smile.
0: I know. I've never seen Kirby smile except for that picture he was in with with Adam. So we'll talk to Adam at 3 o'clock. He's down there in L.A. He was at the game last night. Jalen Sundell of your Seattle Seahawks will join us at 3:30. Got our weekly appearance with John Morosi at 4. And then the Cal Raleigh show happening today at 5 p.m. Text line is there for you at 866-979-3776. You know, we were feeling so good after game one. Game one just went so well for the Mariners. 5 home runs. The offense looked great, and they overcame a tough outing from Castillo. They showed some resolve, the offense did. And then we had last night, Dave, where they looked very much like they have most of the year. Mm. It was very frustrating going up against a pitcher who was not as good as the one in Robleski, the guy they faced in game one, who had an ERA just a shade over 2.5 and was, 11-2? Just on a roll, and they go up against a guy who's got an ERA of 4.83. Not god-awful, but he's not performing the way the guy did in game one. And he just locks them down. They had one hit through 6 innings.
3: Mm-hmm.
0: One.
3: Yeah, you know, it's, my most frustrating point of that game last night, watching that game, was when Dom Canzone got up. And I think it was a full count when he got hit in the shoulder.
0: Yes.
3: Yeah. So he'd worked a good at bat, and I was like, okay, this is our guy, man. And then he gets hit, and I'm like, all right, well, he gets a base. That's fine. But I don't know. I just think he is kind of the one guy that sort of exemplifies some of the frustration that's going on with the Mariner hitters. So
0: he had one of their 5 hits.
3: Yeah.
0: Last night, Cole Young had 2 of them. So just between those two guys, they had the majority of the hits. The other coming from Naylor, he had one, and then Weston Wilson had a hit, which is good because there was a play at third he needs to make, and he didn't make.
3: Mm.
0: The defense was, it felt like we were watching the team prior to Magallanes being fired, prior to anything, just kind of what we'd see, just a performance where you're going, what's happening out here? Defensively, there was a ball that I thought Julio should have gotten to in center field that just kind of fell between him and the right fielder. I'm like, what is going on? And usually you get to that ball, and it was a weird play. But yeah, just defensively, they were sloppy. Runners in scoring position, 2 for 6. You know, they got a little bit at the end of the game, but you had one hit through 6 innings. You got locked down, and it was just maddening. Maddening to watch.
3: Like what you pointed out last night, that, you know, Cal and Julio combined for 0-for-7.
0: Yeah.
3: So that just, those two guys, and, you know, the night before they had both hit home runs, and that hadn't happened since April 11th, early in the season. But those guys are the engine, man. And, just, I don't know. It's

0: frustrating. I guess it's against the Dodgers, so it's not like this is against the Royals or anything that they lost this game. This is a really good team. You just look at, like, Ohtani just looks like he can just hit the ball whenever he wants to. You know?
1: And, it appears that way.
0: Yeah. So,
1: he's for three last night. I mean, Pius had three hits. Freeman had three hits. Muncy, I mean, they had 11 hits. They were kind of doing that. All of a sudden, Teoscar Hernandez is a defensive wizard. Mm-hmm. The hell was that when he was in Seattle?
0: Oh, I know. I couldn't
1: see
0: believe
1: that ball
0: that.
1: He caught?
0: Yes.
1: It was a hell of a play.
0: It was an amazing play because, you know, he looks back at it, you know, and then he looks towards the fence like, okay, there's the fence. And then he looks back and, like, perfectly locates it. And I'm like, wow, that was
1: unbelievable.
0: That was impressive. And yeah. If memory serves, he was okay.
1: He was, he
0: wasn't bad. He was just.
1: He wasn't that.
0: That good.
1: No, he wasn't that guy. So, yeah, everything about last night I found just, you know. I mean, look, Hancock was decent. He wasn't great. He wasn't terrible. He kept you in the game. You'd like to get more length out of him. He only goes five innings through 92 pitches. So the efficiency wasn't where he wanted it, but you were getting close to a quality start. Again, this is not amongst his best starts, but wasn't brutal. Didn't blow the doors off and give you no chance. Gave up three runs. Mm-hmm. Then Rucker comes in again. They like to use Rucker. I don't know why. I feel like every time I watch him, and it's not fair. It's not accurate. But I feel like every time he comes in, he gives up a run or more. And he gave up a run last night. And unfortunately, that's all they needed. They needed four runs, and the Mariners were able to plate two, and they lost the game. They still have a chance to win the series tonight, and hopefully they can get that done. I'm curious, just, you know, looking at the anger on social media and all of that. This is for people listening right now. Are you still tuning in? Are you still listening to the games? Are you still watching the games? If it was appointment television for you before, is it still? I'm curious how many people have just said, because the people on social media will make it sound like, that's it. Nobody's watching these guys anymore. We all know it's the same old Mariners. Ah, that's it. I'm not watching again. I'm done. I like, you know, a lot of these people tend to speak for everybody, you know, and I obviously they're speaking for themselves and maybe their buddy. But I'm curious, just from the people listening, have you gotten to a point of frustration where you're tuning out, or are you still sitting in front of that TV the way I am and sort of agonizing and celebrating with the ups and the downs? I'm celebrating the home runs. I'm like, yes, there it is. And then when we have games like last night, I'm like, bleepity bleep, what the bleep? You know, I'm that guy. Mm-hmm. And I'm wondering how many people are still in that boat, or how many are like the people I see on social media that went, that's it, I'm out. Mm. I'm tapping out until they get things turned around.
0: Well, I'll tell you what, I'll tap out if Brendan Donovan comes back and they don't. And I don't want to say that they're just going to take off, but, you know, I don't know. We have to see what they're going to do at the trade deadline. I mean, I don't know how they're going to wade through trying to, you know, find a bat and the right combination or whatever. But I feel like I'm kind of waiting for Brendan Donovan. And if he gets healthy and is back and is as advertised like he was when he got hurt and they're still not winning games.
1: Yeah.
0: That's probably when I'll say, all right, this is, and I'm not, you know, going to jump ship or anything, but it's like at some point you have to go, all right, this is just not their year. It's just for whatever reason. And it sure didn't look like that going into it. You felt like we had so much momentum, number one. And number two, you went and signed Naylor, which is what everybody wanted to do. They did it early. And Naylor kind of, you know, hinted that, hey, I did it early so they can make some other moves. Then Brendan Donovan comes along and you're thinking, okay, we're set.
1: Yeah.
0: Good to go.
1: Yeah, it's there. The talent's there. They're just underperforming, man. They just are. And I thought at least, I didn't expect all of a sudden they fire Magallanes and they're going to start putting up 5, 6, 7 runs a game. I didn't expect that. I thought we'd see maybe a little difference in approach. I don't feel like we have. If I see Cal swing at a 4-seam fastball up around his eyes one more time, I'm going to have a stroke. I'm just like, dude, what are you doing? That's been your, they haven't shown the heat zone, cold zone, but that would be a block of ice right there. Cold for him, and he is still chasing up around his eyes, and I do not understand why. I get that you see the ball better. It's deceptive because when it's up that high, you have a better, you got eyes on it, and you feel like I can get around on this. He can't.
0: Well, it's kind of extreme, but like, didn't he have some success hitting the high fastball pretty much last year?
1: He kind of hit everything last year.
0: Yeah.
1: He's getting beat by the fastball, and he's chasing way out of the zone. That's the problem is the zone is so expanded with him up there, and it's just, man. So I thought we'd see something along those lines, just adjustments in approach. Not even, like I said, that they're going to start piling up runs immediately, but maybe it'll just look a little different at the plate. And right now, if it is, it's subtle. I don't really see much of a difference in the way guys are up there. But we'll talk more about that as the day goes on. Meanwhile, one issue we've got with the NFL was met with overwhelming support on our show yesterday. We'll get into that next with Wyman and Bob at Seattle Sports on 710.
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18: Hey, it's John Curley with my friend Bob Stelton. 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
1: Coming up at 2:30, Cliff Averill will join us on the program. Looking forward to that conversation. Text line is there for you at 866-979-3776. We got a lot of response to people when we asked, are you still watching the Mariners? Are you still watching or listening? Are you making it an appointment the way you, if you did that before, are you still doing that, or have you bailed, or have you taken a break, what have you? And got some funny responses we'll get into. You guys can weigh in on that. 866-979-3776. Where are you at with the team? Are you still committing that time to sitting in front of the TV or listening to the radio or even going to the games? Has that changed for you at all as the season has worn on? Text that in.
0: For me, it's become more of a job.
1: Yeah.
0: That's the thing. You know, I just don't look
1: forward to it as much.
0: Not as much. It's not as exciting. It's like, okay, we have to watch the game so we can talk about it. And I didn't feel that way hardly ever last year.
1: Yeah. Yeah. There's a lot of frustration there, man. The highs seem very brief. Like you latch on to it, you celebrate it, but then you have this weird sort of angst like, all right, can they do it again tomorrow? What are we going to get tomorrow? And then we had tomorrow yesterday, and it wasn't very good, Dave. So hopefully this tomorrow
0: today.
1: Are you
0: sad, Bob? Are you sadder?
1: I was sad. Somebody said, I'm still watching, just sadder. So text it in, 866-979-3776. Let's take two.
22: The Mariners' next opponent comes in with a lot of momentum. So today the Twins are trailing 3-0 down to their final strike against the Royals. And Cody Clemens hits a walk-off grand slam. Minnesota wins the series. They've won 5 of 6, and now they're a game and a half in front of the Mariners for that spot before the final wildcard spot.
1: Awesome. That's what we need. Team who's on a heater.
0: Right.
1: They pull one out of the fire against the dreadful Royals in a way the Mariners couldn't. And now they come into T-Mobile Park with some momentum, some steam behind them. So hopefully the Mariners can put that fire out. Maybe they'll gain a little momentum tonight. They'll feel good about winning the series against the Dodgers, which would be huge, by the way. Dodgers, best team in baseball. You go on their home field where you've not been a good road team and you win that series. That's a big moment. So maybe that would carry over. So that puts a little more emphasis on tonight.
0: And I would say this, that like, I don't know, who are we to think that they were going to win last night? Because they can.
1: Right? Where do you get off thinking they're going to win?
0: Because they can still win the series. They can win the series tonight. So, what are you expecting? Sweeps? I mean, we did say that would just be very much a Mariner thing right now because they lose to the bad team, seemingly.
22: And not some good news necessarily. This is a confusing trade. So last night, the Rangers acquired reliever Chase Silseth and catcher Logan Ohapi from the Angels for a low-level prospect. People were trying to figure out if it was a salary dump, although Ohapi is still under team control, so he's not making a lot, but he was immediately optioned down to AAA. But the Rangers have acquired a reliever and a catcher from the Angels.
1: Yeah, Ohapi was having a bad year. I think he was hitting like 209, four home runs, so he's not the big get there. I think they're hoping they can obviously get him back to productivity and you know, somebody who's a threat, because he's certainly been better than 209 and four home runs. He's hitting 20 home runs back in 2024. He hit not a great average, but 244, certainly better than he is now. So, yeah, it's Silseth. It's the addition to the bullpen that's the immediate for the Texas Rangers.
0: When I think about like American League teams that are probably looking to sell, that are just pathetic, you look at the Angels. They're tied for the worst team in all of baseball.
1: They're pathetical, Dave.
0: With the Rockies. They are. Pathetical and ferocious.
1: They are. It's just so a little inner division trade there. Angels and the Rangers. So we'll see what the Mariners get done. So far they haven't done anything, and you got the deadline coming up on the 3rd. It'll be 3 p.m. our time on August 3rd. So we'll see what takes place between now and then. Meanwhile, Take Two is brought to you by Swedish Cyberknife. Treat prostate cancer with Swedish Cyberknife. Swedish.org/cyberknifeprostate. Another question for the listeners out there, because we talked about this yesterday. We had Frank Schwab from Yahoo Sports on. We were talking NFL, and he kind of on his own, unprompted, went into the international games and kind of took issue with it the way we have. And we were like, wow, we can relate. I like this guy. Yeah. He's got the right opinion when it comes to international games. And for those that didn't catch that conversation, here's what he said about the NFL and their international games.
4: I hate it. I really do. I think it creates imbalances in the schedule. You can't tell me the Rams and 49ers aren't going to feel it flying from Australia, from Cali to Australia and back. Like, that's tough. And I think the NFL is doing wrong by its own fans, too. I mean, you're taking a home game away from Seahawks fans. Like, when the Seahawks, who are great fans, that stadium's awesome. I love going to games there because it's so loud. You're saying, no, you don't get a game, but we're going to put a game in Dublin. Well, really? Like, shouldn't you be catering to the fans that made this league so popular?
1: I'm with him. I understand the motivation. We all get it. Obviously, they want to expand the brand. They want to dominate the world. They want to increase revenues beyond the billions and billions they already make. And to do that, you have to go outside of the U.S. Mm-hmm. because there's an appetite for the product outside of the U.S. I get it. Having said that, as a fan, I don't like it.
0: Yeah,
1: I don't like the idea of losing a home game. I'm not so concerned with the Rams and 49ers being tired. I hope they are tired and it takes them forever to recover. But if that involves the Seahawks, I'll be a hypocrite and go, this stinks.
0: Yeah.
1: I don't like it at all.
0: Well, I think they do such a good job of, like, you know, they never did anything like this when I played, but like they had little, in every seat back, you know, where the magazines are or whatever, they have like a little list of things, you know, don't sleep here till you get there and all these advice and everything. And they take care of all that stuff. But still, sitting on a plane, it's not good for you, especially if you have any kind of something that's swelling or whatever. So, and then, you know, like we mentioned the other day that, you know, a lot of people don't go on vacation. You know, they don't go to Europe. They don't go to Hawaii. They spend their money on tickets for the home games, and you get one less. And, you know, I'll say this, that the two I was at, you know, one in London and one in Germany, it was packed. So, and lots of NFL jerseys, especially the Germans.
1: Yeah.
0: The Germans love NFL and David Hasselhoff.
1: Well, of course. Why wouldn't you?
0: Right. But, I get it. There's a lot of demand. And I think maybe they're getting over their skis a little bit too much, the NFL, that, okay, let's dial it back and make sure, let's take care of the fans that built this thing.
1: Yeah.
0: And that there are the core of their fan base.
1: Yeah. Text it in. If you're a Seahawks fan, an NFL fan, do you like the idea of international games? I also don't want to get up at 6 a.m. to watch the damn thing.
0: Yeah.
1: I'm never watching these live. I'm always going to watch them on tape. So, well, that's the other part that's not conducive. Yeah, no,
0: the worst thing ever to me was when, like, they were like, okay, we're trying to attract the moms. Like, we're trying to, you know, first of all, it makes every mom sound like, you know, oh, I hate the violence of
1: football. They're clutching their pearls.
0: Exactly. And that, so this one isn't as bad as that one, but it's kind of a robbery for some of the people that have, you know, tickets for the year.
1: Text it in, 866-979-3776. You like international games? You don't like them? What is it you like? What is it you don't like? Text that in. Meanwhile, he's got a big event taking place this weekend. We're going to talk to Cliff Averill about that and a whole bunch more. He's going to join us next with Wyman and Bob at Seattle Sports on 710.
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1: Got a big event coming up this weekend. I was preparing for it. With Lefko, he's taking me through some pickleball training.
0: Oh, and another pickleballer right there in between us there.
13: Well, representing too.
1: I got to tell you, I was asked to do this thing. I'm like, I've never played pickleball in my life. But then they said, you know who's going to be playing there? Cliff Averill. I said, I'm in.
0: Yeah, there you go.
13: I appreciate it.
1: They said, your guy is there, Bob. You got to go see it. And so I said, yes.
0: He's been talking crap all week, Cliff. He says, I don't believe that.
1: The great Cliff Averill is here with us. How are you, man?
13: I'm well. I cannot complain, man. Been ripping and running, traveling a little bit this summer, but not much to complain about.
1: What is your pickleball game like? Are you a seasoned pro? Are you a guy that plays on a regular basis? What are we looking at this weekend?
13: I'm far from a seasoned pro, but I do play quite often. I play 3-4 times a week when I'm home for sure. Matter of fact, I plan on playing this evening.
1: Oh,
0: okay. Getting the kids out there too?
13: No. They get in the way. I'm too competitive for that. No, but I try to have some family time from time to time. But for the most part, no, I go by myself. As you guys know, like for me, I like to compete, and I have to have those different moments throughout the week where I get to compete in whatever it may be. And pickleball just happens to be what I'm into right now.
0: So you know what? I was kind of like that with my kids. Like I never let them beat me in a game of horse. Because I'm like, hey, I want it. Like when both of them finally did beat me. And so it was well worth it. So yeah, you're not out there.
13: No, you got to give them something to strive towards. You know what I mean? Yeah. I'm definitely not just letting you win to win. If you beat me, you just beat me. I'm not just letting you have a free pass at all.
0: You got to earn it.
1: Yeah. Right. For people that don't know what we're talking about, there's a big, the Champions of Change putting on a pickleball tournament this weekend. Cliff will be there. Michael Bennett, Doug Baldwin. I'm sure many other, I heard rumors that Marshawn may or may not be there. I'm not sure what capacity.
13: Yes, Marshawn will be there.
1: Okay.
13: We just don't know when he's going to get there, and we also don't know how long he's going to be there for. Okay. But he definitely will show up. I know he'll be there.
1: But it's at the Side Out Tsunami Pickleball Center in Seattle, and it's happening this weekend. Starts at 10 a.m. You can go to championsofchangefoundation.org/events, and you'll see all the details on it. Looks like a really cool event. I'm looking forward to it. I don't know what kind of performance I'm going to put out there, Cliff, but just to be out there will be a cool event. So looking forward to that.
13: Come out, have some fun, enjoy yourself. You know, we used to do the basketball event. We did it for about 3 years. Doug went 0-3 the entire time. So we just decided to pivot and go in a different direction to hopefully allow him to win. But I end up, we did pickleball last year and I ended up winning that one too. So he's 0-4 right now. So he's trying to find something to be able to win in.
1: Do you guys set it up to where you're facing off against Doug and his partner or Bennett and his partner? How does that work? Do you know?
13: We set it up for you to make it to the championship, and then hopefully you're playing in it. And he didn't make it. I don't even think he made it out of the first round. and I end up playing in the championship, so I beat him again.
1: I love it. Look at the smack talk. I love it. We had to find
0: They
1: had to find a sport that Doug could compete in.
13: Yeah. Just trying to give him a chance. But we're not going to let him win. We just talked about that.
1: It's like your kids.
13: We don't even let our own kids win, so we're definitely not letting Doug Baldwin win.
1: Yeah. Well, check it out this Saturday. Starts at 10 a.m. There's going to be food trucks there, and you get into their beer garden and spectator passes, and great people like Cliff and Doug Baldwin and Michael Bennett and maybe Marshawn in some capacity and some other people out there. It's going to be a lot of fun. Looking forward to that. But hey, as we get set for the Seahawks season, Cliff, you know, a lot of what Dave and I have talked about is sort of the national perception of this Seahawks team, which I don't know if you sense it from where you're at, but it feels like this is a team that's viewed as one that was a fluke or got kind of lucky, that the conversation's really about the Rams, really about what they've added and how the Rams were really the best. It's just, I don't know, the vibe and the conversation surrounding the Seahawks on the heels of a Super Bowl title seem a little light. I'm wondering, do you pick up on that?
13: Yeah, you do. But, you know, it's even when you talk about the Rams and they should have won it, like, they didn't. So there shouldn't be a question. That's the great thing about sports, right? It tells you who is and who isn't the best. And obviously, whoever is holding the trophy at the end of the year clearly is the best that year. Now, football, we do understand that, you know, it is any given Sunday, but every doggone Sunday they won when they needed to win, right?
1: Yeah.
13: So it doesn't make any sense whatsoever. And what I don't like is the other athletes that are also kind of, that was a fluke, or, you know, all these different things. Like, they understand that it is extremely hard to win in the NFL. And what those guys were able to do last year was very impressive, on top of the fact that it was with a bunch of guys that, quote unquote, wasn't, you know, superstars and all these other things. So, I like that for them, though, because it allows them to continue to have a chip on their shoulder, right? Yeah. They shouldn't have any Super Bowl hangovers or any of that stuff. Like, people are still doubting you, so now you gotta go prove them. You know, some of you guys are getting some notoriety now. You're no secret, right? They're like, I think that's the difference maker. That's gonna be the difference maker for these guys this year. Is like, everybody knows what you're capable of doing now. So can you win in those environments? I think that's more of the question. But overall, this is a great team. The fact that they're not getting any national love is perfectly fine. You got to go out there and show them. I mean, it's plain and simple.
0: Yeah, I think that every player in the NFL has a chip on his shoulder. And if you don't have one, you'll create one. So, I kind of liked being the underdog. What would you say, Cliff, or maybe they're similar, but when you guys won the Super Bowl with LOB and these guys and, you know, sort of the attitude or the, I don't know, like the spirit of the team, you know, how are those two teams differently? Can you identify anything where they're different?
13: I think the only difference that I would say in the team from an attitude perspective or even notoriety or anything, the biggest thing is all the guys on our team, like, you know, they kind of created a household name for themselves, but there's a lot of characters on our team, right? There's a lot of personality on our team.
1: Yes.
13: So guys were in the community, guys were known as part of LOB or whatever the case may have been. But, like, you know, you can pinpoint, hey, that's Richard Sherman, that's Cam Chancellor, that's Michael Bennett, that's Earl Thomas, whatever. Like,
1: Cliff Averill,
13: I think that's the only difference, right, is these guys are still in that build phase of creating a name for individuals, but continue to keep excelling as a team. Besides that, man, these guys are awesome to watch. They are really fun to watch. They had a bunch of talented guys. Guys up front are some grinders that get after, and they're leading the core of that defense. I'm excited to see what they're going to do. And I think they have the right leadership to be able to go out there and be great as well.
1: Cliff, they got Hard Knocks coming in this year. They got the cameras everywhere out there. I don't know if you've been out there and seen them, but they do a nice job of kind of staying out of the way. But I can't wait for the show. Two questions. A, do you like the show Hard Knocks? B, I've said the greatest missed opportunity was having it done when you guys were playing, when it was you and it was Sherm and it was Michael B.
13: Yeah.
1: And all those Earl and all those personalities on that team. That would have been brilliant to see. So what do you think? Would you like to have seen it back when you were playing, or do you like the show, or do you feel like it's too intrusive? What's your take?
13: So I do like this show because it gives a glimpse of what the NFL really is like. You know what I mean? Because as fans, sometimes, you know, you're just a fan. You're just, hey, you just want to see the Seahawks or whatever team it is go out and play. But then when you see a roster that has 90 people on it and the grind that goes into it to get to that 53-man roster, and then, you know, you got your practice squad guys and whatever else, like, it gives it a little bit more life outside of just being a fan, right? But as a player, I would have hated it. I would have hated it just because there's just more media, more attention. I think you can kind of stay out of the way. It would have been easy for me to stay out of the way because of all the different guys and their personalities or whatnot. But I would have hated it just because of the simple fact that there's just more cameras, more things to deal with. But overall, though, I do like the show. Yeah. I know for sure John Snyder hates it, right? Like, it's not one of those, because he's one of those guys, he wants to, you know, kind of, it's already a hard enough job as it is. Now you got to do it in front of the world. You know what I mean? So yeah. I'm pretty sure John and those guys hate it. But overall, though, it's definitely good for the brand of the NFL. But I'm sure the Seahawks prefer it to be one of the other 31 teams.
0: Hey, Cliff, there's certain players that I identify with for different reasons. And for whatever reason, Jaron Reed, I feel like he's my kind of guy. He's kind of an old school guy. I love it. I think he's kind of a goon, right? And I kind of was too. You got to have those guys. And he just old school. Is there anybody on this team, the guys that you've met? Cause you were on the sidelines and everything last year in the preseason. By the way, are you back doing that this year?
13: Yes, I'll be doing the preseason game. Myself and Michael Bennett, Mike Robb, we're all doing the preseason games again. So I'll be on the sideline having a good old time listening to those guys banter a little bit.
0: Yeah.
13: But to your question though, the guys that it's like guys that can play in different eras, right? And the guy that you mentioned, honestly, is my guy. Like, he's my young rookie that we kind of, I'm going to say, raised to be a certain way, right? Like, he was around what that looked like back in the day. And Jaron Reed, like, I tell him every time I see him, like, man, I am so proud of you. Like a big brother almost. I'm just so proud of you to see one. I mean, you're going in a year 10 or 11 or whatever it is, but like, you went out and won a Super Bowl. You've been grinding it out. You know, things didn't necessarily go the way you might have planned for them to go at certain points in your career, but you continue to keep moving forward. And now you're a Super Bowl champ. You know, you play a big, huge role in the success of one of the best defenses last year. He's a grinder, man, and he demands respect. That's the biggest thing that I like about Jaron Reed. He demands respect from his teammates, but more so than anything, he demands respect from his opponents. And he's just a grinder. He's a go-getter, and I'm truly, truly proud of him and what he's been able to do over the career that he's continued to keep building out.
0: I'm glad we have that in common.
1: Yeah. Hey, Cliff, one of the things we were talking about with the listeners and looking at this team is where are your area, which area of the team, position group, whatever, do you look at and say, I don't know about this. I don't know. You're uncertain, or maybe you have concerns, because I don't really have any outside of running back. I'm curious how that goes with Zach Charbonnet being hurt. You got a rookie who's going to be, sounds like your primary guy to start the year. So that's the biggest area of uncertainty for me as a fan. But outside of that, I feel they're kind of rock solid everywhere. But am I drinking the Kool-Aid? Are there areas that you look at and go, I don't know what's going to happen at this spot?
13: I think what you just said is exactly right. Right. Because they didn't really lose key players. And if you think about during our run, right. John was able to keep the main 7 to 10, maybe 12 guys on defense, you know, same core guys on offense. Like, that's the philosophy of winning. Like, the guys understand the scheme, they understand the system. And that's essentially what they did this offseason, right? You, of course, you're always drafting to have depth. But overall, though, just what they've been able to do this offseason was you know, they make sure they keep a lot of their guys at home. In particular, though, like you said, the running back position, right? You don't know what you're going to get there. That's the only question mark. You got your quarterback. You got the best wide receiver in the league. You got your offensive line pretty much shored up. Some of those guys got paid. Your D-line, linebackers, DBs, all those guys. I mean, maybe safety, right? Losing
0: Kobe.
13: A couple players there on defense. But I feel confident. I feel confident that the scheme and everything else that they have going, I think that's what's going to keep us going. I truly feel confident with the players that they have. Now, it's all about, again, because some of these guys are young, too. So now it's the leaders like Jaren Reed, Big Cat, all those guys up front, DeMarcus Lawrence, all those guys making sure they become even bigger leaders and making sure that they play a bigger role in making sure they keep the guys' heads on tight, right? Make sure these guys make sure they're not drinking the Kool-Aid. What I mean? I think that's the biggest key of it all. After a long offseason of getting praised and all those different things, they have the right players. They did a good job of doing that. Now, got to make sure the mental is straight going into the season. What you did last year was awesome, but that was last year at this point.
0: Hey, what do you make of the relationship between Ernest Jones and Sam Darnold is just awesome. You know, and going back to when they lost to the Rams, Bob and I love that clip where EJ says, if you don't like our quarterback, bleep you. All that. So good. Yeah. So good. But yeah, Ernest Jones, I think maybe, and Bob brought this up the other day. I hadn't even thought of this. He's only 26. He's only 26 years old, man. But just those two guys as leaders, I just think on each side of the ball, they really are like the alpha males. And it just seems like a really good, tight unit when you have a guy on offense and a guy on defense that, you know, and I feel like they don't even have to talk about it. Like that relationship just seems to exist.
13: I mean, you're talking about basically the quarterback of the defense and obviously the quarterback of the offense, right? Like, it is pretty cool to see, pretty awesome to, one, be vocal about how you feel about your teammates, right? Like, teammates feeling supported in the media, feeling supported in the weight room, wherever it may be. But, man, like, building that camaraderie is huge. And then to see those two guys being leaders of both sides of the ball, it can only create great things from there, right? Now, I think the biggest thing is obviously holding each other accountable, making sure, you know, we're doing what we need to do, preparing our guys to go out and dominate during camp and whatever else it may be, but building that camaraderie. And then all the young players are seeing that. And I think that's key too, because it's contagious. Like, yo, if my middle linebacker, he has this type of relationship and respect for his quarterback, you as a young player, you ain't got no choice but to fall in line, right? Yeah. You have no choice but to grow up and feel the same way too. So as you become a veteran, you start understanding the value of that and you start doing the same thing. So it's good to watch. It's good to see. And it's always good that no matter what's going on, that you have each other's back. No matter what's being said about whoever on the team, yo, I'm riding with you. I don't care. We're riding together because we done been to war together. We done won championship together, whatever the case may have been, but I'm riding with you. It's only great things that happen from that point.
1: Hey, Cliff, I'm curious to get your take on Devin Witherspoon. He's a guy that we love talking about, love watching him. And as Dave points out all the time, if you don't really watch him and you just look at his stats, you're going, huh, they're not blowing your doors off. But when you watch him, he's kind of like Earl, where he's just
13: everywhere,
1: a heat seeking missile, and he's always around the ball, and we're waiting to hear about a contract extension. But just from your view as a defensive player, what is it that makes him unique or is special in your mind? If you believe that.
13: Man, I think the energy that he brings, I mean, that's what you just said, right? Like, if you look at stats, it's like, okay, you know, it's solid, you know, but sometimes numbers don't show the impact. You got to watch that film. See, he's around the ball everywhere. He's making the right calls. He's communicating with his teammates. But more than anything is the energy that he brings to that secondary. You know, he's live all the time. I mean, you go to practice, he's talking. You go in the locker room, he's talking. You know what I mean? So on game day, you can only believe that he's out there talking, right? So the guys need that. You know what I mean? Because there's going to be days you walk out there, you're like, man, this is day 15 of camp, like, whoo, I can't wait to get through this practice. And he's back there talking, so he's going to get you going. Like, that's a leader. You know what I mean? So some things don't necessarily show up in the stat book, But there's other ways of being able to contribute to a team outside of just that. But again, if you watch the film, he's sideline to sideline. He's around the ball. He's making the right calls. He's making the guys around him better. So I think he deserves an extension, because he's a big part of what that defense looks like and what the team's made up of.
0: What's the over-under on the number of times in the preseason that Michael Bennett makes you laugh so hard that you can't do your job? Because that guy, kills me, man.
13: He's my best friend, so I deal with it every day. When he's in town, he stays at the house, the kids, everything, it's nonstop. But on TV, sometimes I have to remind him, like, hey, bro, like during rehearsal or something like that, I'm like, hey, bro, you know you can't say that on TV, right? They will find you. They will, like, that. You can't say that. You know what I mean? This is not the locker room. So it's more of that for me. It's like, I have to reel him in sometimes. Like it was in the locker room as well. Sometimes, hey, bro, like, you can't say that to coaches. I'm sorry. Like, you can't do those types of things. So it's yin and yang, but we get along so well, man. That's my guy. I love him to death. But for sure, probably over 10 times.
1: Yeah. Oh, he's hilarious. He is hilarious.
0: I also have seen him madder than anybody I've ever seen. There was one incident one time, and I'm like, I never saw anybody get that mad that didn't punch somebody.
1: Yeah.
0: But I was kind of on his side.
1: Yeah.
13: Yeah, no.
1: But no, I think Doug was egging him on, wasn't he?
0: Yeah. No, but he was.
13: You definitely don't want to get on his bad side. You see the fun, and like, I've seen him on the football field really get mad, and it's like, yo, pump your brakes. I'm glad you're on my side. He can be a different person for sure, but he leans more on enjoying everything and being funny. But he can go there if he needs to.
0: That's right.
1: Hey, Cliff, one other question we were asking fans, and this is not a new thing in the NFL, but it is growing, and that's the international games. You know, the playing outside of the U.S. I'm curious. Look, as a fan, I don't love it. I want my home game here. I don't want a home game to be taken away from the Seahawks, and I'm guessing it's true for fan bases in other cities. As a player, I mean, I get the motivation. They want to dominate the world, generate more revenue. All of that makes sense. I understand why they're doing it. But as a player, what do you think of it? Is that something you think is, hey, this is great, I would love it, or no, it's not, it takes a toll on the body, the travel, it's not good. Where are you at with that?
13: As a player, one of the things I'm grateful for is I never had an international game. Because, I mean, players are creatures of habits. Like, we have routines. We have times we go to sleep, time we wake up. Like, every day is kind of scripted for you. And then you throw a game in London. You throw a game in, they're talking about going to Australia. You throw a game in some of these different places where, the time zone throws you off by 10, 15 hours. You know what I mean? Like, that's brutal, right? So I'm not a fan of it from that perspective. But also, I'm not a fan of it because nobody thinks about this. And I've had talks with different individuals about this, too, is, like, soccer turf and turf that guys play on for football is completely different. Yes. Right? Like, soccer, they need the turf to give a little bit because these guys are sliding and, whatever else. Football, you need it to be a little firm. And on top of the fact that these guys are probably, 100, 150 pounds heavier than most soccer players, right?
1: Yes.
13: So the turf component of it plays a different role, too. So these are different reasons why, as a player, I definitely would dislike it. Just the travel and the turf and the change of cadence of being a, your cadence, your weekly cadence. But also, honestly, you're a pro, too. So they pay you to be able to adjust and all those different things. As an NFL, though, I completely understand. I gave myself this role, this title, but it's not official, but I'm like a brand ambassador for the Seahawks. I've traveled and done quite a few different things in different countries for them. And I see why. I see why. The game, they're like, people are really excited about the NFL coming to their country. And I understand the NFL wants to become a global business as well, which is going to be good for the players and all those different things too. But collectively for the players, I wouldn't be for it. As a business, I completely understand it.
0: Yeah, boy, that turf in Germany was torn up Really? Yeah. I mean, the grass, and you're right. And I know everybody was talking about that you got like 300-pound guys out there.
1: Yeah. It's
0: a big difference. So
1: that makes sense. The big event coming up this week, and a reminder, everybody, at Side Out Tsunami Pickleball Center. It's at 2300 26th Avenue South in Seattle. This weekend, Champions of Change All-Star Pickleball Tournament featuring the great Cliff Averill, Doug Baldwin, Michael Bennett. Marshawn may be there. Others may be there. Yeah. I'm going to be there trying not to embarrass myself, Stilton, but just proud to be in the building. So it's going to be a fun event starting at 10 a.m. this weekend. Get on out there. There's going to be food trucks. There's going to be meet and greets, all kinds of great things. So it should be a great event. Looking forward to seeing you this weekend, my friend. As always, really appreciate you taking time with us.
29: Man, thank you guys, man. Thanks for always having me, making it a fun time. You guys continue to keep doing your thing as well. Appreciate you.
0: Hey, don't go light on Bob. You can take him down.
29: We talked about this. We compete, baby. We compete.
1: He's going to be smashing line drives at me. I'm going to be going, I thought we were cool. What happened? Where the love?
29: No, we are. Once we get off the court, we're very good.
1: Appreciate you, man. We'll see you this weekend. Thanks, brother. There he is, Cliff Averill, everybody. Again, if you want to check out more information, go to championsofchangefoundation.org/events, and you'll find out all the details on the event coming up this weekend. Should be a lot of fun out there. Looking forward to that. Meanwhile, he did some firsthand scouting last night. So we're going to check in with our guy, Adam Ray, figure out what's going on with this Mariners team, get his diagnosis. 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
2: Well, the Mariners dropped game two of their series to the Dodgers last night. Look to win the series today when they move Brian Wu up a day to give an extra day of rest to Bryce Miller. So Wu gets the start tonight. He goes up against Roki Sasaki in the finale of this series. You can catch it all starting at 6 o'clock with the pregame show. 7:10 first pitch. Seattle Sports on 7:10. And again, the Rays doing their part to help out the Mariners. They beat the Rangers again today. 3-2, the final in that one. Royals fall to the Twins, 4-3. It was the Yankees. They were out in front, 1-0 in extra innings, and the White Sox come back, put up two runs, and win the game in 11 innings, 2-1. In 10 innings, it was the Cubs over the Cardinals, 4-2. Game still to come. Nationals and Braves, Marlins and Mets, Pirates and Reds, A's playing host to the Red Sox, and the Padres and Giants get together in San Diego.
1: Snapshot, brought to you by Miller Lite. When it's game time, it's Miller time.
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2: Well, it was a rough night last night for the Mariners in L.A., and I think the only thing that made it a little easier for them was the fact that they ran into this guy who just makes everybody smile. Every time you see a picture of him, he's truly he's sending us pictures on the field with him and Dan and him and Cal out there in L.A. doing his best to get them ready for the game. It just didn't work. But he's with us right now, star of The Adam Ray Show, which is just crushing on Netflix right now. Adam Ray is here. How are you, brother?
3: Bob, David, Matt, Mike. How are you?
2: What are you doing? Where are you going? You're in transport there. Where are you headed to?
3: Well, taking my sweet, sweet wife, Amanda. Say hi, babe.
4: Hi, Amanda.
3: We're going to... That's enough. We're taking a little lunch date before we go to game three tonight at Dodger Stadium. We're going to take a little lunch date to the OG, otherwise known in the Wyman household as the Olive Garden.
2: Ah, there you go. That's eating fancy right
4: fine
2: there.
4: Fine dining, yeah.
3: Dave, okay, Dave, I don't think I like your tone, but... let's go around the room here real quick before we get into some sports talk. What is your Olive Garden order? Bobby, first, because you look the most Italian.
2: I usually go for the penne pasta with meat sauce and then throw some meatballs on there as well.
3: Oh, God. Bobby goes, I like the penne pasta, throw a little meatballs on top. Mm-hmm. Yeah, you are speaking our language. I mean, first of all, I don't know if you guys have... have slept next to a pregnant woman, Mike. I know you have, but there is definitely a perk if you like the legal green medicinal the things that you can do in your own spare time to enhance cartoons and cookies. If you participate and you sleep next to a pregnant woman at night, it is like sleeping next to Willy Wonka every night, because she is just waking up with the most wild concoctions, like, hey, pepperoni pizza dipped in hot fudge with some gushers. And I'm like, that's exactly what I want right now.
2: Eating healthy. I love it. Yeah.
4: Yeah. Now watch out, because you can put on sympathy pounds. I know during my wife, when she was pregnant, both times I gained like 10, 12 pounds. So you got to be careful there, buddy. Yeah.
2: Did we lose him?
4: I think we did.
2: He went away there. We'll see.
5: I think trying to drive is not the best call for wireless internet.
2: They may have to put a pause on the Olive Garden trip and find a spot where the signal's strong. Get him back online. So we'll see if we can get him back out there. But yeah, going back out for game three. He's devoted. I give him credit, man. Anybody who follows Adam on social media or you watch him on YouTube, doesn't matter what.

0: what city he's in, where he's at in the country. He's always repping Seattle. He's got a Mariner hat on or a Seahawks shirt, or he's always got some Seattle sports gear on. And he's doesn't matter if he's in Houston with the Astros, you know, reign supreme. He's wearing a Mariners hat, Mariners jacket.
1: Give
0: him respect for that.
1: Everybody just loves him, and it just pisses me off. I don't know why. But yeah, I
0: mean, what a creep. I can't stand that guy.
1: No, I mean, he really does. Everybody loves him. And like you were talking about, like George Kirby, who it's hard to get a smile out of George. He's a serious dude. And he just, whether it's Sam Darnold or Mike McDonald or John Schneider, I mean, it's...
0: they love him.
1: Yeah, he truly is an original guy. So, yeah, and he does a lot of work as far as Seattle sports goes.
0: Yeah.
1: Goes out to practices all the time, so...
0: All right, I think
2: let me tell you this.
0: We got him back.
2: Dave, the Wi-Fi gods were sensing your beginnings of a fat joke you were making, and you know what? Bob got those out when I played in the NBA Celeb All-Star Game in 2019. dude, you think I forgot? No, fat kids never forget.
0: Oh, come on, man! I feel terrible about that. He keeps bringing it.
1: What happened?
0: I don't know. Let's move on from that. I feel bad about that.
2: Well, guess what, dude? It's time to pay the piper. So we were, I was squeezing into my, in my defense, they gave me a jersey that was not an appropriately sized jersey.
1: It wasn't a triple X.
0: Yeah. Oh,
2: wow. I will have you know, I am I'm not in the best shape of my life, but I'm in better shape. The last 2 weeks, you know, we all fluctuate, dude. I mean, unless you're Lefko and you constantly look like a 42-year-old Filipino woman, and Mike, that's a compliment because those women are some of the most in shape women on the planet. A lot of like weird elbow definition, the sympathy 15, Dave, is real. Like I've been told that. That's actually when we got to say hi to Cal and Danny before the game yesterday, and Cal was like, "You gotta be careful, man. I've heard about that." And I was like, "He's like, you look good right now." He's like, "But I was like, dude, it's tough because you know she's eating for two, and sometimes you feel bad if she's just stuffing her face and you're just sitting there, you know, not so." I'm doing okay so far.
0: Hey. Go ahead. How's the show going on Netflix? I've texted you a few times, but every Friday a new episode comes out of the Adam Ray Show. He's in a different character, or even the one you did with your mom. You weren't in character; it was just you and your mom, which was a really cool episode. Yeah. But he's doing Dr. Phil. He's doing the coach. Love the coach.
1: Oh, love the coach.
2: Dude, coach, guess what? Your coach episode, it's a banger, and definitely going to be one of your guys's and most Seattle Seahawks fans' favorite episode. But even if you're a casual sports fan, I think people are going to love it. That episode comes out next week, actually.
0: That's the one with Schneider and McDonald?
2: With Coach McDonald and John Schneider, GM of the Year. And as I refer to him during the episode, I go, John Schneider, GM of the Year. Mike McDonald, not Coach of the Year. but it's such a good episode because, first of all, they're just both. They were such good sports. They were laughing a lot. And they were just down to clown. That's all you want out of, anytime I go on your guys' show, and whether it's like that day after I got to pop in as Coach Donnelly, like you guys are just down to be silly. And that's the name of the game, at least in my world. But we talk a good amount of football, too, like in a fun way, and get some good, personal stuff out of them, too. And they're just really fun together, too. I think that's what's going to be really fun to see is them in a setting that's not so, just serious the whole time. They, although we talk some serious X's and O's, but not enough to have it not feel like a comedy show. So that's next week. Tomorrow's episode is my Kelly character, the introduction for her, and she's interviewing the new kids on the block in Vegas, and it's also a banger episode. every episode has these fun interstitials. Like for Coach Donnelly, there's a bunch of shots of me like shadow boxing in the corner in front of Chuck Arnold. And then there's a few of me in the weight room lifting and doing box jumps, running sprints in the on the practice field. And there's one of me trying to do a box jump and just completely eating crap and falling. And in the fat suit, it's pretty great. But there's some interstitials for Kelly in Vegas where, I'm playing slots. And then at one point I go up to the bar, And I'm sitting, there's a guy sitting there. And as soon as I walk up, and by the way, they put these fake, my makeup gal does all my makeup, Jen Aspinall, got these fake silicone boobs to put on. And they are as real as money can buy. I mean, it is like, Lefko, I'll send you a pic. These things are like, they're so real. And they feel, they bounce, whatever. And so, and they're big too. It's like, I was like, Jen, B's would have been fine. She gave me like H's. Like, these things are large and in charge. And so I'm sitting at the bar, and so I sit down, and this, like, some guy's hammered. It's like 7 p.m. And as soon as I sit down, he just goes, oh, jeez. Like, just sees me sit down. It's like, like, just looked at, because I looked at me. And then I lean over to him, and I go, $50. I go, $50 for a back rub, $60 for anything crazy, and $80 to meet your parents. And he goes, no, thanks.
0: So the episode that just came out was the one with Marshawn.
2: Marshawn, yeah. We did one live at the Neptune in Seattle. It's Dr. Phil, Marshawn, Sammy Darnold makes an appearance. Cliff Avril, who he just had on, was in the crowd and did a fun little bit. Jordan Babineau was there. But Marshawn's was great. I mean, it's, again, we, you know, you get some football stuff and you get a lot of silly stuff. And having the live audience was great. We're going to film one on Sunday with Dr. Phil and Dana Carvey at a 500-seat comedy club. Wow. So that'll be an awesome ep. But, yeah, every Friday on Netflix, they're doing great. It's a new thing for Netflix because the show, like I said, is under their podcast banner. So we don't really know how it's tracking yet. We'll find out soon. But hopefully get a season two and then a stand-up special as well would be great because I'm, you know, getting pretty close. With the hour, all this new, you know, pregnancy material and just life material. But, yeah, what I say, I go, one of my new jokes, I go, you know, I'm wanting to, oh, actually, I just realized I can't say it. But anyway, but it's,
0: that's good. I'm glad the filter kicked in.
2: I know you had you have a cough button, but you don't have a Adam Ray stream of consciousness about it.
1: Well, let me ask you a question, and I have a good attitude. Okay, I have a good attitude right now,
2: Dave. I love you.
1: I love you too. What? So seriously, like, how do these things come up? Like these characters? Is it something that you develop, or is it like hit you like a bolt of lightning? Like, oh, I should do this, or are they kind of spinoffs of, you know, other characters? How do you yes. come up with these?
2: Yeah, I mean, every character is based, like, the girl character is definitely based on girls I went to high school with, even college. Just, I mean, I think I've, you know, if you're going to be an actor, comedian, a job, especially comedian, like, your instincts, your perceptive abilities, like, being able to be a sponge, and especially for me, I like to do act outs in my stand-up act, but I've just always been a pretty good, like, mimic as far as, like, even, like, and when I'm telling stories, I always naturally have to act out the people in the stories to paint the fullest picture possible. And then it's just about anything, like getting reps of doing stuff like that and committing to it. I remember in high school, you know, telling stories at, you know, whether we were at, like, you know, Golden Gardens doing a bonfire or at some high school party or whatever. And you're telling a story. I couldn't not go into it. And then it's just doing that a bunch to where you get comfortable to, like, not doubt yourself or think twice or be embarrassed to do like a voice or whatever. And like Coach Donnelly's based on a football coach I had in seventh grade that I was supposed to practice with no pads for 2 weeks because it was my first time playing football. I think his name was Coach Ron something or Don. And he had this like UW starter jacket that was just baked in cigarette butts. And like, he just always smelled like secondhand smoke. Mm. And he was like, Ray, he's like, what are you doing? Like, he had this real, so Ron is a version of this guy, but he had a real fearless, carefree attitude. And I go, oh, I'm supposed to not wear pads for 2 weeks. He was like, well, you could not wear pads or you could suit up and be a man about it and practice now. So I go to the barn, I put on pads, and I got lit up by, you know, I mean, we had all these seventh graders, eighth graders, and some high school kids. It was a select team, and I was a bigger kid, so I was playing like years above, and there was a kid named Alan Roquet, who everyone on the team was middle school to high school. I believe Alan Roquet was 46. He had a family. I mean, that tells you everything you need to know. He had a family and he was playing select football, and we did angle tackling, and he lit me up, knocked the wind out of me. I get back home, my mom's like, how was practice? I was like, yeah, yeah, yeah. You know, But after that, I always had that guy in the back of my head. And so when I was interviewing John and Mike, again, for the nature of the show, I was like, I want every episode to be a different character, different location. And just trying to expand my universe, I'm like, I could interview Mike and John as Phil or you know, my nerdy character, Jeremy, who I think we're going to do with The Rock. And but I was like, some sort of guy it's in sports would be fun. And then I was like, oh, man, who do I know? And it was like that coach came to my mind. And then it was like getting into the full, you know, nutty professor fat suit. I mean, that makeup job is like 4.5 hours, which is pretty crazy. And I'm actually going to I don't know if I can say this, but I'm going to say it. But I'm going to roast the Seahawks during Hard Knocks in a couple weeks at the VMAC.
0: Wow.
2: As Coach Donnelly. So I don't know if they're going to include it, but they're going to be there filming it. So whether it's for me or the actual show, which was the whole goal, which is why Mike and John helped me set it up. But so, you know, getting to roast the team as myself a few years ago was fun. But getting to do it in character, I was texting with Sam and I go, I'm going to be roasting you guys as Donnelly. And he goes, you can't hurt my feelings. I go, careful what you wish for. I go, me is one thing, but in full makeup, there's no telling what's going to come out of my mouth. So we're going.
0: How tough is it when you're in that character? And I've told you this before, that's the one character that seems like you don't break. I don't see you laugh. And that's what makes it even better is you don't smile. You commit to that. But how hard is it not to laugh when you're in that character? I mean, especially if you've got Schneider and McDonald in front of you and they're cracking up. You got to keep it straight. I haven't seen the episode yet, but that's part of the beauty of that character is you never break.
2: Love you, dude. Yeah, it helps a lot. I mean, there's obviously, I think I've just gotten to a point to where I can recognize when something's funny and a good moment. And then it's just like the desire to not ruin it by breaking. But they definitely, in every episode, I laugh a little bit. Like Dave Matthews got me to laugh a few times as Phil because he just said stuff back to me. Like when I asked John and Mike one point, I go, how do you guys keep, active? Like, are you always, you know, Mike, you seem like a little nervous guy. I mean, you know, first of all, how old are you? He's like 38. I go, good Lord. You look like you're 15. I go, look at me. I'm 59. I go, this is what your future's going to look like. And then I was like, I go, Mike, how do you keep active? You're always just nervously pacing. Like I'm on everything. Ozempic, you know, ibuprofen, cream cheese, you know? And he goes, I go, do you got a Fitbit? And then he's like, no, I don't have a Fitbit. And then I go, John, how are you keeping active? John goes, I have an aura ring. And I go, I think that's for women to get pregnant. And then they both start laughing. And I go, oh, wait, no, that's a Nuva ring. I go, I always get those things mixed up. And but even that, like them laughing too, like just is infectious and made me laugh. And I mean, you know, you forget these people are people too. Even talking to Danny before the game last night, and I was telling him about Amanda being pregnant, and you know, he's got, you know, I think 4 kids, he said, and he was like, man, just, you know, get your sleep now and this and that. And you know, but you know, there's certain people that, to go back to your question, Dave, are more mimicable than not. Like Cal, pretty even keeled guy, you know, like I could definitely do a character based on Cal that would just, you know, I mean, you know, playing, you know, it's seasons, you know, so, you know, like Cal, just go up there, sing about, you know, just, I mean, like a real, like, mouth doesn't open a lot, like, you know, kind of just, you know, just like, you know, just like, you know, yeah, just, you know, I've been playing, you know, it, you know, I mean, kind of, you know, like, so there's like, I would start with like doing a little bit of, you know, however he's a heightened version of how he sounds to me, and then figure out what that guy is. Every character, you need a little bit of a backstory. And then for me, I don't like to have everything figured out so that I can discover it through improvising, you know, like the amount of things I found from doing your guys' show with Coach Donnelly after the Mike and John interview, where there was one moment where I didn't realize how, like, you know, closeted sad Ron was, where I just like took a deep breath and go, you ever think you're just gonna, you're gonna just breathe and that could be your last one. Yeah. And then you guys start laughing, but I was like, oh, this guy's got a dark side to him.
0: Yeah. That's gonna be it.
2: Yeah. So, yeah, that's gonna be it. Yeah,
0: I like when you looked at Dave and said, are you even awake
1: right now? I couldn't believe what I was looking at, though. I mean, that was like, I honestly could have spent an hour in the room with you and not known that it was you. It was,
0: yeah, that makeup job is weird, something, man. That is something.
2: I can't wait to see, you know, because obviously I know a few of the Hawks and coaching staff, but like I'm gonna tell Sam not to say anything, but hopefully Boy, that's not a good sign if I just burped up something from yesterday and I'm about to go out all day.
1: Something you had yesterday, like a lunch yesterday there?
2: Yeah, I think it's my digestive system preparing for the
0: the onslaught.
2: Meat sauce. I'm about, the onslaught that is the OG. Yeah. Oh, yeah. Hey, you want my breadsticks? You want my breadsticks? No, I'm fine, man. Pat, you just said it. You want my breadsticks? Yeah. I want to hopefully play it off as real as possible. So I hope these guys really are like, I want Mike to introduce me truly as like Coach Ron Donnelly from Baguna High in Dayton, Ohio. This guy's been around the game for a while. Like, I really wanted to set it up like, he's, you know, the way that like, you know, people like Cal was telling me today that Michael Phelps came and spoke to the WBC team a few times, like, because they were in Arizona and he came through to give some pep talks and whatnot, which I don't know what you say as Phelps other than like, hey, you can smoke weed and still be one of the greatest swimmers of all time. But he, you know, so like, I want this to be treated as like Coach McDonald's bringing in this like legend of the game to speak to the players. And then I end up just like ripping everybody apart. So,
0: well, hopefully they can keep a straight face so that the team doesn't know what's, I mean, Darnold's going to know because you told him, but the other guys, hopefully he can introduce you in a serious way where they think, all right, who's this?
1: Yeah.
0: Who's this guy? That's going to be,
2: it'd be awesome. Yeah.
0: How's the development of the Lefko character? Are you going to use the basis of Lefko to develop into another new character?
3: It's definitely Mike is very, you know, everybody knows this guy. Everybody has this guy and his friend too. And the guy that's just very soft spoken, but also very direct. And the guy that's, you know, I don't want to say that I'm not allowed at Legoland anymore, but I definitely had a couple incidents that I wouldn't like to report on. I'd let my lawyer do the talking for you, but as it says on the sign that adults are able to attend the theme park without children. So I was just doing what I was told. But,
0: He's turned into a predator.
2: Let's talk some M's for a minute. What do we think about the deadline? I know you guys are talking about it on end, but I know the reliever talk is big. I know that maybe a bat,
0: right-handed
2: is good.
0: Bat.
2: Right-handed bat. That feels like the consensus. I don't know what the timetable for Donovan is. I have to agree with what I've heard from some of the players that we have the group, and we haven't gotten, like last year, and there's another thing I was, talking with Cal about, was like, there hasn't been the last 4 or 5 years, or I guess 4 years, there was always a stretch where it was like, you know, 10 in a row, or 8 out of 11, or 14 in a row. We haven't hit that at all, and not that you want to get hot in late August, but Cal was like, dude, we didn't even hit our stride till about then last year. And not to say that that's, again, ideal, because it's not. You just, you know, you keep fans, as the mayor of Palpitation City. But I think it is something to not consider that, you know, and even like the first game of this series was so, you know, not that you want to completely hang your hat on that, but you have to. It's like there is the game of baseball is so, you know, fickle, and that's the right word, right?
0: They've shown what they can do in the first game. You've seen what they're capable of. We've seen it throughout the season. They won 8 in a row actually when Cal was out, but you know, the bottom line is those guys, Cal, Julio, Naylor, those guys have to be who they're supposed to be. And right now they're not, for whatever reasons. And when you talk to Cal, tell him, please stop chasing the fastball up around your eyes. Please stop that. It's maddening, right? He's expanding the zone so much. I don't know what's going on.
2: Can I get back to you on whether or not I want to tell him that it's a ball?
0: just say it was from somebody. I'm just kidding.
1: Just make sure he knows it's coming from Bob and not from Wyman.
2: You're talking to a guy who scored on his own team in the fifth grade, and then whose best friend's dad called him an effing idiot on the drive home. So I'm going to go ahead and keep the athletic particulars to the guys who do it. But I will say we haven't, and you can correct me if I'm wrong. And Mike, I know you will. There is no moment this season where we've had the team that we were all in spring training talking about,
0: right.
2: From top to bottom. I mean, there's been no, like, that lineup on paper with JP and Donovan and everybody. So that's another thing. And I know that's like, that's such a glass half full, like, well, it'll get better when everything's the way it's supposed to be. But, you know, you haven't had your best foot forward all year. You've had these flashes of greatness, but like, you don't, and not to say that, you know, Josh Naylor needs, you know, the proper lineup in front of him that he is accustomed to, but who knows how that changes how everyone's getting pitched to.
0: Right. Know? Right. It's they we're up against the clock, Adam. We got to go, man.
2: What? Says who?
1: It went by fast, didn't it?
0: Yeah, yeah.
1: It went by fast.
0: It was 26 minutes of comedy fury right there from Adam Ray, who's got a new show out. If you haven't seen it yet on Netflix, the new episodes every single Friday. Go back, check out the ones that have already happened. He's talked to Dave Matthews. He's talked to Andrew Santino. Bublé.
2: Bublé's a great episode. A
0: huge cross section of people. Marshawn Lynch, obviously. He's
1: Bob
0: gonna
1: and
0: have
1: Dave.
0: He's yeah. gonna have an episode.
2: Bob and Dave.
0: We didn't make the cut. We didn't make the cut.
2: If they give me how about this? If they give me 30 more seasons, you guys are out.
0: Perfect. We're gonna hold you to that.
2: Oh wait, and also I'm playing the Washington State Fair on September 23rd. At whatever, I don't know whatever. I think the big main stage. I'm the headliner for the fair. So whether you love me or hate me, come on out because you know, anything can happen. I'm hopefully the show is at night because daytime shows at fairs where children are present is never a good idea.
0: Not for your material.
2: But some fairs, I know how to adjust. I know how to adjust. It's easy to clean it up. I can come on your show and be as clean as I need to be. So, but that's September 23rd, Washington State Fair. Go Hawks, go Mariners, go Storm, go Kraken. And hey, Adam Silver, if you're listening, let's figure it out, dude. What are we doing, man?
0: Let's get it done.
1: Bye, Amanda.
2: Barry, she's not in the car, Dave. Keep talking to my wife. I told you. You get six words a week to her. Brent Barry came to my show in Hermosa Beach last week and said from the inside, and this is, I don't want to misquote, but B. Barry, who is a very cool guy, said that things feel like they're moving in the right direction. I'm just going to leave it at that.
0: Yeah, it'll happen. All right, buddy. Let's
2: I love you guys.
0: Let's touch base when you come in town for the roast, and we'll catch up then.
2: Done and done.
0: See you, buddy.
2: I love you guys. Bye, Mike.
0: See you, buddy. There you go. Adam Ray, the great Adam Ray. Again, check out his show on Netflix. New episodes every single Friday and different characters and just hilarious stuff. Really good stuff. So check it out on Netflix. Meanwhile, how has life changed for Jalen Sundell since winning a Super Bowl? We'll ask him about that. You're going to hear that conversation coming your way next with Wyman and Bob at Seattle Sports on 710.
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0: Seahawks training camp is well underway. A lot of anticipation for this season on the heels of a Super Bowl title. We get a chance to speak to a member of this O-line who performed extremely well last season. Their starting center, Jalen Sundell, is here with us. How are you, man?
2: I'm doing good, guys. Thanks.
0: Well, I appreciate you taking a few minutes with us. It's interesting. This is this will be your third year in the league, right?
2: Yep, going my third year.
0: Yeah, so this will be your third offensive coordinator. And I'm curious how, you know, you're a guy, obviously everybody else that's been there this whole time has to go with that change. But going from last year to this year, we keep hearing that it's not dramatically different. It's more of an extension of what last year was with some tweaks. Is that, so far, does that feel accurate? Or does it feel like, hey, I'm learning a whole new offense again?
2: No, definitely pretty much the same with some more words and, you know, some things have switched names, but really they're the same thing, and, you know, some extra stuff, but it's really the same stuff.
1: And, you know, given that, having the same offensive line coach, though, that's got to be a big deal, though, right, with John Benton there?
2: Yeah, for sure, especially with, you know, being able to keep, you know, our techniques the same. You know, every time you change offense, you know, you're going to have different techniques that work well in different systems. But when, you know, when we have the same system and the same O-line coach who wants, you know, the same stuff as, you know, what we did last year, we can, you know, build off of that and really work and get better at what we've been doing.
0: When you look back at last year, Jalen, your year individually, how do you feel like, obviously the team couldn't be any better? You're a Super Bowl champ. But when you break down your specific play, are you looking at it going, man, I really took a big step, or hey, I've got to get better at this, that, or the other? How do you view your play last year?
2: Yeah, I mean, I'm proud of what I put on tape, but I know there's a lot more to be desired, and you know, I want to, you know, finish blocks better and you know, do some techniques better than I did last year. So I'm proud of what I did, but you know, I'm looking to just get better.
1: So, Jalen, what's it like walking around a Super Bowl champion? anything change? Do you have people asking you lots of questions? Did you go back home? What was your whole off-season experience like outside of, you know, all the hard work that you put in for this season?
2: For the most part, I think I'm pretty unrecognizable. So, you know, until I get back to my hometown, there's quite a few more people that are wanting to take pictures and stuff. But, you know, for the most part, you know, I've been able to, you know, enjoy the family and my daughter and my wife. And, you know, we pretty much can go out in Seattle. And, you know, sometimes there's a picture here or there. But for the most part, we get to enjoy each other.
0: What did you do in the off season? Did you go on any extended break, or did you, you know, take a week off and get right back into the gym? How did that work out for you?
2: Yeah, I think I took a week off, and then, you know, mostly lifting right away. And then, you know, the closer you get to OTAs, the more running you do. But besides that, I did some fishing, went to Louisiana, did some fishing, and me and my wife went to Hawaii for the first time, so that was really fun. A mix of working and leisure.
1: Hey, Jalen, tell us, you know, you got pretty much the same components coming back on that offensive line, which is a really good thing. But as far as the chemistry is, how much has it built over, you know, the last couple of years that you've seen, and, you know, how it seems like you guys are a pretty tight group?
2: Yeah, I remember my rookie year, we were all pretty good friends, but we weren't necessarily, you know, hanging out a lot outside of the building or on free time. But, you know, the year before this in camp, I remember we were all playing cards together, and that was kind of the start of a real bond and brotherhood that we started to build. And as the season went on, you know, we spent quite a bit of time, you know, outside of the facilities together, and you know, we're building on that this year. And you know, it really feels like, you know, we're going to work with our brothers out there right now. So it's been really fun to have you know, the same group. That doesn't always happen in the NFL. So it feels really special, and it's a lot of fun.
1: What card games you playing?
2: Oh, we played some poker. We play this game called 31. We have a mix.
0: Hey, playing next to a guy that you played with at the college level in Gray Zabel, were you a sounding board for him? Were you a guy that I've got to imagine just having that previous relationship made his transition easier? You were, you know, a guy that had gone through it and could tell him what he's in store for. Was he a guy that would hit you up, ask you questions about how do we do this? How should I approach that? What was that like?
2: Yeah, there was definitely some of that. I mean, it was my first year playing too, and so a lot of it we learned together, and there was little things that we, you know, kind of each picked up on, and you know, be able to share. But you know, I think the biggest thing was, you know, having a guy like that who I lived with. We already know how each other process things, and it's really easy to, you know, go up to one another and you know, tell each other how it is without, you know, worry of taking someone off, because we already have that brotherhood built, and you know, we have so much respect for each other that, you know, it makes working with him that much easier. And you know, there's a special bond coming from NDSU playing together in college. There's nothing else like it.
1: Hey, Jalen, so do you wear, I'm sure you're one of those guys, you're a big bling guy, you know, you're probably wearing your Super Bowl ring everywhere. I'm kidding. You seem like you're kind of a low-key guy, but have you showed that to people, and, you know, have you worn it, or, you know, what, where is it? I mean, what do you, how do you look at that? Is that something that you would ever even wear?
2: I don't think you ever wear that. I think it sits in the safe. You get to pay insurance on it, and yeah. When people ask to see it, you bring it out and you put it back.
1: There you go.
0: I did see a picture, though, that you posted. I don't know if it was Instagram or TikTok or whatever, but you had a ring on all five fingers, and obviously the Seahawks was the biggest. But what were the other four?
2: Mm-hmm. Yeah, I was fortunate to win one in high school, state championship, three national championships in college, and then last year.
1: Jeez, man. I mean, just nothing but victory for you. That's fantastic.
2: There's been a lot of losses, too. A lot of losses.
1: Hey, who did you talk to that had maybe the wildest off season? I know that Gray went back. I guess he went back and worked on his father's farm or something like that, but... hear any unusual stories of what guys did in the off season?
2: I don't think anything comes to mind. Yeah, I mean, Gray was, I'm sure, in between in the tractor and the weight room. Yeah. But yeah, nothing comes to mind as far as extravagant off seasons.
0: Well, Jalen, it's always a pleasure to speak with you, man. We really appreciate you taking the time with us, and we cannot wait for the season to get underway.
2: Yeah, thank you.
0: There you go. There's Jalen Sundell. If you guys missed any part of that conversation, you'll be able to find it on the podcast page after the show at seattlesports.com. Meanwhile, is it overblown hype, or are there areas where the Rams are actually better than this Seahawks team? We'll get into some of the comparisons coming up next with Wyman and Bob. It's Seattle Sports on 710.
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0: Our thanks once again to Jalen Sundell and Adam Ray, who joined us in the last couple of segments. 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And you can click subscribe. It's totally free, and that way it just shows up for you every day, so you don't have to worry about what you missed. Meanwhile, we played this cut yesterday, which, you know, I kind of, Dave, attributed to, look, he's... This is his brand, if you will. This is what he has. He's got to give hot takes when you're on these debate shows on TV. You got to be a hot take guy. But there's something Dan Orlovsky said that really stuck out in the whole scheme of things when he was talking about the Rams. And it was not about heaping praise on the Rams. He's not unique there. But it's what he said about the coaching, where they've got this distinct advantage over. This is what he said.
6: Every team, there's always the health question. Yes, for right. Everybody. There's only so many teams that, if healthy, can win it. I think there's like 8 or 10 this year. No one sniffs the Rams. Not with when it comes to the coaching and the talent, nobody.
0: So that's fine. You can think the Rams are the best team in the league, and a lot of people do. That's fine. It's not even about that. But when he said the coaching, he started with the coaching. Nobody sniffs the Rams. And he led with the coaching. I'm thinking, what are you talking about, man? Yeah. Like, you know, I mean, and not just here in Seattle. I mean, if you're a 49er fan and Coach Shanahan, he's a hell of a coach. I hate the 49ers, but he's a hell of a coach. There are some really good coaches in this league. And McVay's a fantastic coach. No doubt about it. No debate. But Mike McDonald just won a Super Bowl in his second full year as a head coach. He was a double-digit game winner in the first year as a first-year head coach. And you're telling us he clearly doesn't have the most talented roster, because by all accounts, it's the Rams. So he did more with less by everybody else's definition, that somehow the Seahawks were not as talented as a Super Bowl champion should be, but somehow, some way, they found their way to losing just 3 total games the entire season and won a Super Bowl. I kind of feel like the head coach has a lot to do with that. And he now has the same number of Super Bowl titles. McVay's got 1, right?
10: Yeah.
0: Is this one title?
10: That first, what was that, 2017?
17: No, 2021.
10: Oh, 2021.
17: In their building.
10: Yeah. That's right, in their own building against the Bengals.
0: Yeah. So, and this is not a knock on McVay. I think he is a tremendous coach, obviously.
10: Yeah.
0: But to make it sound like, oh, it's him and everybody else.
10: Yeah.
0: Like, what are you using as the standard? Is it just the fact that they're competitive, or are you going by Super Bowl titles? Are you going, what's the metric you're using here?
10: Yeah, I don't know. I mean, I think their defensive coordinator is pretty good. Chris Shula. He does a good job. And there's no doubt that that McVay is a really good offensive coach. But I think if you put Mike up against him, Mike wins. You know, so, you know, and then the other thing, the question asked, I think, Lefko, or you asked about, you know, where else are they, you know, maybe superior. Like, they're far better on special teams. They had
0: the Seahawks.
10: Yes. They had a lot of problems. They actually, I think they fired their coordinator. Like, I can't remember at what point. It's now Chase Blackburn. I'm not sure who it was before, but, you know, it was, and they were bad. Remember, they switched kickers.
0: Yeah.
10: They went to the thicker kicker.
0: Yeah, that's right.
10: the first guy, I'm trying to remember his name, but that guy was Mevis. And who's the other guy that they had, Mike? I just had it up. It was Joshua Carty. And so he was like 10 for 15. And then the Rams also got a punt blocked. So, and that ended up being huge in those games. Now, you know, Jason Meyer had Myers had the missed field goal at the end of the game in the first meeting, but you know, as far as special teams goes, we end up scoring a touchdown on a punt return, and you know, it was that part of it was a big difference. And you know, it's hard to find a game where the Seahawks did not make a special team play.
0: Yeah,
10: if you look last year,
0: yeah, it was an absolute focus and strength for them. So yeah, yeah, this. Again, I get it. I get the praise of the Rams. That's fine. But when he made it sound like, well, coaching, like it's not even a conversation. I'm like, I think you're way off base there. But that, you know, it's his opinion, I guess. So
10: yeah, I mean, I think that, you know, maybe they're equal. I mean, those were pretty tight games, right?
0: Yeah.
10: So maybe Sean McVay and Mike McDonald, but McDonald won. And then, you know, and I think Shula is a good defensive coordinator, but they're special teams. And really, you know, this is what we were saying all year, that special teams, they don't really give it its due.
0: Yeah.
10: You know? And so, like I said, I mean, Jay Harbaugh did a phenomenal job. So as far as coaching staffs go, you know, I would say they were pretty even, except for when you go to special teams.
0: Yeah. Meanwhile, we've given this man a difficult task of once again counseling us, cheering us up when it comes to the Mariners. Talking about John Morosi, who's going to join us next with Wyman and Bob at Seattle Sports on 710.
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2: Mariners still with a chance to win the series against the Dodgers tonight when they send Brian Wu to the hill. He gets bumped up a day. They want to give an extra day of rest to Bryce Miller. So Brian Wu gets the start tonight against Roki Sasaki. You're going to hear it all right here starting at 6 p.m. with the pregame show. 7:10 first pitch. Seattle Sports on 7:10. We've been counting on the Rays to help out the Mariners. They've been doing their part. They beat the Rangers again today. 3-2 the final there. Now the Astros just a half game out of first place in the AL West. In other finals, the Royals fall to the Twins 4-3. It was the White Sox taking out the Yankees in 11 in Chicago 2-1. Cubs get it done in 10 innings in St. Louis. They take out the Cardinals 4-2. And right now the Marlins and Mets in a rain delay in New York.
1: Snapshot, brought to you by Miller Lite. When it's game time, it's Miller time.
3: I've never heard a person walk out of a stadium and say, wow, I wish that game would have included more waiting.
4: He is an endless source of baseball and hockey knowledge.
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6: You're being serious with me right now?
2: Here he is, everybody, once again brought into counsel, brought in to be a therapist, brought in to talk us all off the ledge. He's the only man, if he can't do it, nobody can. Our buddy, our pal, the one, the only, John Morosi is here. How are you, man?
7: Gentlemen, this is certainly a stressful time in the Mariners season, but I am here to give you, I hope, a little bit of hope, a little bit of peace. There already has been some movement now in the American League West, so now the move belongs to Jerry DePoto, Justin Hollander, and the Mariners.
2: I got to tell you, John, and this won't surprise you, I'm not sure what bothers me more, the way the Mariners have been playing or looking at an Astros team that's won 8 of 10 and now sit a half game out of first place. This damn team just will not die. And it seemed
7: your other favorite team? Your other favorite team?
2: They seem, I mean, they were riddled with injuries and non-performance to start the year. They looked like they were going to potentially be buried, and maybe they'd just completely, you know, tear the roster down, get rid of the age, bring in the youth, and here they are. Fast forward, they're a half game out.
7: They've gotten a little bit healthier in the rotation, which I think has been really important, and that's given them stability. And I think the biggest headline of all is that, sadly, this is what happens when the Mariners have let everyone stick around longer than they should have. Mm-hmm. And now this is the consequence of it, that the Astros, because the Mariners never quite got going in the first half, both the Astros and Rangers were one really good stretch away from passing the Mariners by. And that's exactly what's happened. So there is no question the Mariners still should be buyers. They're in a different circumstance than some of these teams like the Orioles and the Tigers that are falling back and are in more of a sell posture. The Blue Jays, by the way, are also in that same category. The Mariners still should buy. Their needs offensively are pretty clear. But the other irony here, though, that I think we have to keep in mind is that the backbone of this team, why they've been special, why they were special last year, was the rotation plus Cal Raleigh. Raleigh still hasn't gotten going, and the rotation has been much more average since the All-Star break. It's been quite mediocre, if we're being fair about it, in terms of the collective group. And that's why the Mariners find themselves in this mediocre space right now. What the record says, they're a very average team. They should be a well above average team. They're not. And so they probably need to get one more bat and then just hope that their internal guys perform better. They're not, outside of maybe peeling away one starting pitcher to help upgrade their lineup in some way, they're not going to rebuild the plane while it's in the air here. That's not how it's going to work. And so they have to hope and keep working with Cal that he gets better. But I was just looking at the numbers from last night. His full season average is 164. His OPS is 576. This is without precedent for a player that achieved at the level he did last year to have these kinds of numbers. There may be a half a dozen reasons for it, and I'm still a believer in Cal, but that's where they're at right now. That's why the Mariners are where they are, is the things you used to be able to count on

0: with this team have been letting you down recently?
1: JP, Bob was talking about how, you know, Cal's getting after the high fastball, and, you know, that's the thing that's been probably, is that
2: just
1: is that
2: expanding what you see? The zone?
1: Yeah. Is that what you see? Or do you think, you know, are you seeing something else in his swing that is vastly different from last year?
0: You're right. And I think that he has been what the league realizes for whatever reason. I think his timing was off at the start of the year physically. It's apparent. He spent time on the IL. And if anyone thinks that he's, quote unquote, 100% healthy right now, there's just no way. There's no way. That has to be part of the reason why the numbers are what they are. And sometimes when you are not 100% physically, you start to either become a bit more hesitant, or you're trying to cheat to the fastball a little bit so that way you don't get beat by it. And wherever he's at in that physical slash mental space of struggling to catch up to the fastball, the reality is if you look at the numbers, the league has realized that you do not have to throw, that you don't even have to go to your secondary stuff. You can just basically beat him with fastballs. And to your point, what they're also realizing is that they don't even have to give him a fastball in the zone, because if he's going to chase up, and you can't really drive. I mean, obviously his perfect left-handed swing, his hitting zone is lower than that. And so if he can't get it into the zone he needs to get it to be able to drive the baseball down, they're just going to keep feeding him fastballs higher because he's fastball conscious now for obvious reasons. It's just he hasn't been able to catch up to him and do damage on him. And so it's all he's going to see. The league is smart. That is one of the absolute truths of Major League Baseball in 2026. The league is smart. And if you show that you are vulnerable for whatever reason in a way that you weren't last year, they will catch that and they will expose you. And that's exactly what's happened to Cal Raleigh. I am a huge Cal Raleigh fan. I believe there is still a great player in there, but we are not seeing it right now. And we're so deep into the season now, gentlemen, that I just don't know how fair it is to expect that that's going to change in any meaningful time horizon for him to come back. It's one of those vexing seasons, but it's not just a bad start anymore. We're 4 months into the season, and the mystery continues.
2: So, John, who should the targets be? Because I feel like the most prominent names we had heard when we were talking about the Mariners' pursuit of a right-handed bat, we kept hearing about Spencer Steer and Casey Schmidt, both of whom are now hurt, and Schmidt undergoing surgery for a torn meniscus. He was the one I definitely preferred him over Steer. I'm not a huge Spencer Steer fan, so I was hoping Casey Schmidt would be reality. Now he's getting knee surgery, so you assume that's off the table. So who are the candidates you think they pivot to now?
0: Taylor Ward is one option with Baltimore. He's certainly available. The Orioles are willing to move on some of their pending free agents, which is what Taylor Ward is. Interestingly, a team like Boston could have given them an outfield bat, but now they're in it. They're above the Mariners in the standings. So that's not going to happen. Can I tell you something I said earlier today that is quite ironic? There's a guy on an expiring contract who's been hitting over the last 2 weeks above 300 and has World Series pedigree, World Series MVP, but I don't think he's going to get traded to Seattle. That's George Springer. So I thought about, I was looking at numbers. I said, okay, here are the selling teams. Here are the guys out there. I was going over my notebook. I wrote down George Springer's name, and then I like circled it and wrote Bob Stelton next to him. And I said, question mark, what's the Stelton question? How's this going to play out? If you take last year's ALCS out of it, again, look at the numbers. He would be a perfect fit on the roster, right? Because of what he does against left-handed pitching. The Mariners know that they need somebody, but because of all that happened in last year's ALCS, I just don't think George Springer is going to become a Seattle Mariner. I just don't think it's going to happen. It's so ironic because in every way that is logical and rhetorically correct, if you look at the it's a player you want. It's a veteran player. He is well respected around the league for the most part among players, all those things. And yet probably just not going to happen in Seattle.
2: That's too bad.
1: Yeah, that wouldn't work. Bob would be out there on the third baseline just booing him.
2: Yeah, be like, go George, Bob, cheater.
0: Based on my understanding of Bob and his feelings on this, he would not just be booing from the third baseline. He might stand outside that clubhouse with those great biceps of Bob's and just sit there and say, nope, not going to happen.
2: Can't let you in. Can't let him in. So if it's not, and look, do you see them going after a rental? Especially if they're going to give up, say, Emerson Hancock, whose name has become more prominent now. I know we've all talked about Luis Castillo hopefully being the guy if they're going to move a pitcher because of his age and salary. Obviously, he's not going to bring back as much in return because of those two factors, but feels like Hancock's name has picked up steam. Is that even worth it for a guy who's got, I think they've got control of him till 2030, and then giving him up in the hypothetical you just threw out there, a guy who's going to be 37 years old in a month and, you know, back end of his career, rental for, you know, 50 plus games maybe, or less than 50, I guess, by the trade deadline.
0: The only way you're trading Hancock is if you're getting someone who's under control beyond the end of the season. And interestingly, you look at a team like the Nationals, they probably don't have a continued appetite to do this type of move after making the move with Boston. But that's the theory behind it, is to find another team that values the pitching and has some bats to give you. Like, one team I'll mention, it would surprise me a little bit if this deal happened, but I look at a Kyle Stowers in Miami for Hancock as being a fascinating possible match. The Marlins have a lot of young talent. Stowers, I think they're probably going to hold on to. But that's the kind of player that, again, if you talk to a team that really likes Hancock, you would say, listen, we've got someone that has multiple years of control through the end of the decade, to your point. And yeah, we want your bat who's young but has some major league experience, as Stowers does. They're in a similar service time area. If I'm the Mariners, I do not trade Hancock for a rental bat. There's not a rental bat out there, in my estimation, that is good enough to merit making that move. The other part of the Mariner conversation here that's important is, yeah, they have definitely a spot of the roster they can upgrade in that sort of flex of a DH, third base, right field, somewhere in that space, ideally right-handed. All that's true. But they're not looking to displace the left-handed, I'm saying against a right-handed starter. Like, Canzone and Rayleigh are pretty good. So you're not going to necessarily change things too much. Canzone in some ways is having a career offensive season. So this is not a team that needs to be dramatically changed. The one thing I am a little bit worried about is the way that Emerson has hit Colt Emerson since the All-Star break, really the last month or so. That to me, I'm afraid that there's some compounding issues there, to where bringing in a shortstop, again, you've already given him the extension. You're not going to get Zach Neto, but find a shortstop or find a middle infielder that can play and just help you out.
2: This How about Otto Perez?
0: Well, and so that's, so Otto Lopez in Miami, 1,000%. I'm a huge Otto Lopez fan. I think in some ways, Otto Lopez fits the Mariners team better than even Kyle Stowers would, because Otto, you can play in different spots. And the other thing too about these ideas we're talking through, what does that mean for third base? And at what point in time, to what extent does Donovan have a realistic claim to everyday at bats there based on all the time he's missed this season? Are you shifting JP around? There's a lot of redundancy there. And at some point, the Mariners have to look at the left side of their infield and say, are we giving up too many outs here with this particular group? Are we conceding too much? Because you're not going to displace Julio in center field. There's parts of your team, as much as Cal has struggled, you're not really going to change your catcher right now. So there are parts of your team that are not that movable, but either getting a shorter term middle infielder Gleyber Torres comes to mind as an interesting fit. Maybe you bring him in and have him play third to just give you one more veteran right-handed bat. I know the Mariners liked him as a free agent in the past. None of these are great fits, though. And this is what happens when you got some over-redundancy on the left side of the field without anyone really producing at a high level. You're conceding too much. You're conceding there. You're conceding at the catching position. There are too many outs. There are too many outs in this lineup right now. It's not, they're still good players. They're just collectively right now, it's a lineup that's too easy to pitch to.
2: Yeah.
0: And it's right now it's costing them a playoff.
2: Is Otto Lopez available as far as you see it?
0: Yes. Yes. I checked on this in the last couple hours. Price is high. The price is high, but he's available. And I think for these reasons, I would actually put him ahead of a Zach Neto. You know, CJ Abrams is the ultimate, right? I don't think the Mariners can get Abrams for Hancock. I think that would be, they may have to put in even more than Hancock to make that deal worth Washington's while. And, you know, maybe there is a combination of pitchers that would get that deal done, but Abrams has amazing value. And again, are you really going to layer in Abrams over the other guys you've already got now on the left side of the infield? It's just, the Mariners are in a tough spot. They're stuck more than I thought they would be. They're stuck.
1: Boy, Otto Lopez. Oof. Yeah. Lightning
0: he's
1: up.
0: A player. He is a fantastic player who has done, I think, amazing things in Miami. And again, you talk about this Mariner team. Wouldn't it be amazing to have a bat in there that allows you to put the ball in play more often, catalyze the lineup? The Mariners are missing an action guy. Mm. And to be honest, the one point I'll make about this, and I'm glad we're talking about it, I wouldn't say this for every team. I would not say this for every team. But the Mariners are in this very unique position where their window to win is now. The American League, some of the AL teams at least, are down. So, darn it, this is the moment that you're not going to have this pitching this good. I realize they've wobbled a bit lately, but they're not going to be this good forever. And if you can find a way to get Otto Lopez, the blessing with him is he's not a free agent after the season is over, so he can help you for next year. And I have no idea. First of all, we have no idea what's happening in 2027 anyway. From a standpoint of labor relations, the other part is, do we really know what Donovan's role is going to be on this team next year? Do we know where Emerson's going to play? Is there a chance J.P. Crawford comes back? There's a lot of maybes. Otto Lopez is a right now, he is tearing up the National League. I'd love to see him in a Mariner uniform.
1: Hey, so rather than like looking at, you know, guys like Otto Lopez, you know, one guy here, one guy there, as far as like who, and they seem to have certain teams that they trade with, you know, whether it's Tampa Bay, it seems like, it looks like now the Angels are going to be sellers. I saw a piece today on Soler and Adele possibly being available, but who do the Mariners like to deal with, or who are they likely to deal with?
0: Good question. The Rays are a team they've always dealt with. The Diamondbacks, it seems, as well. D-backs. The Padres, too.
1: Yeah.
0: The Padres are sort of a tweener right now where they may have some pieces to move, and Mason Miller's name has come up. And certainly the Mariners, if they wanted to play on Mason Miller, they've got plenty of trade capital to make that deal happen. That's going to be a very expensive one. I tend to think that the Mariners will focus their attention elsewhere. But Miller would be a fantastic fit for the Seattle Mariners. And again, the Padres are a team they trade with quite often.
1: Right.
0: The Diamondbacks, look at where they're at in the standings right now. They're more of a buyer than a seller right now, the Diamondbacks are. So you could make a deal. Again, that the construct there would likely be you give a right now pitcher for a right now young bat, which the Diamondbacks have a few guys that fit that description. So I would say stay tuned there. The Rays are really going for it. Interestingly, it seems to me that Jerry DePoto and John Mozeliak, they're of kind of the same vintage. I think they would deal well together. Of course, Mozeliak is now the interim president of baseball operations with the Angels. So that's a possibility. I like that idea a lot, but I tend to think that for now, we will probably see the Mariners focus on the teams that they're used to dealing with. Even though they don't quite have as many, it's not quite as numerous, I guess I would say, the number of typical trade partners for the Mariners that are also obvious sellers. So I think it's a good question to look at the landscape and who DePoto typically deals with. Again, when Mozeliak was in St. Louis, there was a bit of a connection there. So it's a good call by you, and it wouldn't surprise me. Adele and Soler both fit the Mariners roster well, and I don't think either of them would require a significant piece like Hancock to get that deal done.
2: Yeah, Mozeliak's a good baseball guy. I got to know him a little bit in St. Louis, and I hate that he's with the Angels. So we'll see what kind of impact he has there. Quickly, before we let you go, John, are we going to – everybody's predicting this to be a maybe an underwhelming trade deadline because so many teams feel like they're in it, and the prices, as you just touched on, asking prices are going to be really high. Do you think that holds true, or are we going to see some big names? Does Skubal get moved? Does he go to the Dodgers? It feels like it's the Dodgers or the Yankees, in line for his services. Are we going to see the big names, or is it going to be underwhelming when it's all said and done?
0: I think we'll see the big names, Bob. I like this. This is a fun time of year.
2: I love this stuff. Skubal, yeah.
0: I do believe Skubal will get moved. Dodgers, Brewers, Rays are the ones that I'm looking at the most there with him. But yes, I'm expecting a very active trade deadline. Skubal, I think Abrams is a possibility. We just might see more buyer and buyer deals, need for need, where you're seeing teams that are close in the standings making trades that help each other out. I do think that the uncertainty in some ways of not knowing what 2027 holds from a labor standpoint makes you want to make the deal, especially if you're a team that's in it, like the Rays, the Brewers. You don't know what the rules are going to be next time around, so just go for it now. So I think we're going to see a plenty active deadline. The Dodgers, of course, with their amazing depth of prospects, they can always dictate the terms and the tempo. So I think they'll probably do that, and they have the best chance of all to get Tarek Skubal. But the right teams are interested in Skubal, Rays, Brewers, Dodgers, who with deep farm systems to catalyze the trade deadline. And then you even have a surprising team like the White Sox, who arrived way ahead of schedule, and they might be as active as anybody else. So I always default to it's going to be a really active deadline. I love it. And you guys, if you want to call me in the middle of the night sometime for a segment, I'll see you next Tuesday. You call me anytime, all right?
1: Yeah, you better check with your wife on that one, JP.
2: Yeah, because I'm going to take you up on that.
0: Yeah. All right. Yeah, you wake me up and say, it's like, sweetheart, no, it's Bob and David. I got to go. I got to go talk to you guys. It's unreal. I quick story on that. We were traveling. I got a phone call late at night. It was Dusty Baker talking about Hall of Fame candidates. And the phone rang, and Alexa said, who is calling you at like 11 o'clock? I said, it's Dusty. I got to talk to Dusty. So we were just talking about the Hall of Fame candidates. So she is well, she knows. She knew what she was getting into, for better or worse.
1: Yeah. You hear that? We're up there with Dusty Baker.
2: That's right. That's right. A legend and then us. Yeah. So, no, that's great. John.
0: All legends, my friends. All legends.
2: We love you, man. We appreciate it. And when we talk next week, we'll be beyond the trade deadline, so we'll know what the Mariners did or did not do. So can't wait for it. Like you, I love this time of year. I love the speculation and what may happen, what ultimately does happen. We're going to have a lot to talk about next week.
0: I bought a fresh box of nice pens to write with finally as I make my report cards, and then circle the Bob Stelton in my notes next to George Springer's name.
2: Right? Get an eraser. Write that in pencil, by God. John, we appreciate it, man. We'll talk next week.
1: Thanks, JP.
0: All the best. Thank you very much.
2: There you go. There's John Morosi with us each and every week. Always, always so much fun talking to him. If you guys missed any part of that, you can find it on the podcast page after the show at seattlesports.com. 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You never miss a thing. 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Meanwhile, there's an obvious candidate for the best position group on the Seahawks roster, but what other unit stands out beyond that? We'll talk about that coming up next with Wyman and Bob at Seattle Sports on 710.
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19: 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Text line is there for you, 866-979-3776. You want to weigh in on the Seahawks, the Mariners, whatever you got on your mind, throw it out there.
7: It's all good. Meanwhile, I was thinking about this last night, Dave, looking at the Seahawks team, and we've talked a lot about just sort of the confidence, and I've got this weird, just sort of unwavering belief in John Schneider and Mike McDonald. Just like whatever they do, I'm like, yep, that's probably the right way. Mm-hmm. Okay. I'm just, color me present. I'm on board. So,
20: well, for good reason, right? I mean, they've worked really well together.
7: You've been here 2 years. You're a double-digit winner in year one.
20: Yeah.
7: You had an offense that was not great. You had an offensive coordinator that was not great.
20: Well,
7: and Grubb, and they make a switch, and then boom, you win a Super Bowl.
20: Two linebackers.
7: Yeah, linebackers. Just yeah.
20: That's the thing. I love that they work together, like you're saying. Yeah. I mean, that they're like-minded, right? And John's willing to do those kind of, okay, you want to trade one? You want to cut one?
7: Yeah.
20: You want to go get this guy?
7: I'm on board. On board with both of them. And I think, you know, that's what leads me to look at this team and just go, yeah, the running backs I get. That's the biggest area of uncertainty, I guess, if you will. We don't really know what it's going to look like. You got a rookie who's going to presumably be the guy getting the bulk of the carries to start the year, and we'll see when Charbonnet comes back. And then the D-line, to me, is still clearly the strength of the team.
20: Mm-hmm.
7: What's the next group that you have the most confidence in? Is it – I was thinking about last night going, is it the O-line? I don't think that's a bad answer. I mean, I love Ernest Jones. I love the linebackers. I think there's Ernest is above the rest to me in a different way. But the old line, you've said it a million times, you're never getting 1 through 5 where they're all pro. Everyone, this is just not how it works. Yeah. You know, it's like a baseball rotation. You're going to have a fifth starter. You're going to have a fourth starter. But that line is, and I know Bradford's a popular punching bag and all that good stuff, but they just won a Super Bowl with him. He's in a contract. And we've seen him. He's hot or cold. He's burning hot, just mashing people out there, just a man amongst boys, or he's passing out on the field. You're getting one version or the other.
20: Yeah.
7: Aside, that line is really, really good, I think. But I don't know what would be, if you remove the D-line, which to me is the obvious answer,
20: what
7: would be the next position group you look at and go, I have zero questions about it. I have the most confidence in what I'm going to get out of that group.
20: Can I work in tight ends with wide receivers? Or is that two separate groups?
7: I look at them as two separate, but yeah, you can. I mean, do whatever you want.
20: Yeah, I'm going to do whatever the hell I want. Yeah. No, but I mean, I think there's question marks there. There's no question about that. And, you know, JSN is very much like a household name. And like, if you just look at that one position, that one guy, you're like, yeah, I mean, they have a good receiver core because of him. And it's kind of like he's kind of earned like Jamar Chase or George Pickens or, you know, Justin Jefferson. I mean, he's that guy. And Cooper Kupp was sneaky good last year. I mean, he wasn't great, and he didn't light the world on fire. But then, you know, you've got Torrey Horton and also Rashid Shaheed. I'm just going to say that one of those guys is going to pop this year. And hopefully Horton.
7: Both.
20: Yeah. And hopefully Horton can, I don't know if there's going to be enough balls to, you know, pass around. I mean, you know, but then also, you know, I think AJ Barner could be your number two receiver because I think he's developed his skills to a point where, you know, he's one of those like Kittle and Kelsey type of tight ends. So, and who's the guy in Baltimore? Mark Andrews.
7: Yeah.
20: You know, I mean, I think he's approaching that level. So, yeah, I mean, I think wide receivers really, because you've got a lot of different, you know, chances there basically with besides JSN that maybe it's Cooper Kupp, you know, maybe it's Torrey Horton, maybe it's Rashid Shaheed.
7: Yeah. So, no, I get the totally get what you're saying there. And JSN goes without saying. The other guys I sort of question because Cooper Kupp, I think is almost more valuable just by his presence, by his veteran presence and how he can teach the other guys and set an example. But if we're just looking at production and where he's at, he's 33 years old and he's not who he used to be. Last year he had 47 catches. He had 2 touchdowns, 593 yards. Mm-hmm. Is he going to be more impactful this year in a dramatic way? I don't expect that at 33. And then Horton, who we all love the potential. But we heard about him being an injury concern coming out of the draft. It turned out to be true. Maybe it's just bad luck. So he's a question mark. I don't doubt him. I loved what he did. And then Shaheed, you see the potential, and they obviously invested in him in a big way. So there's an expectation, but we haven't seen that from him as a receiver yet. So
20: I'm more like, yeah, I'm waiting to see what they do. The only certainty as a receiver that I see is JSN.
1: Yeah. Well, and he's a pretty good certainty.
20: It's a great certainty.
1: Yeah.
20: But he's just the one out of the, you know, you got three others that are question marks for different reasons to me.
1: Yeah. Well, I mean, look, this includes part of being with New Orleans, but, and it's pretty far down the list, but Rashid Shaheed, he's the number 49 receiver in the league with 687 yards. And some of those came obviously from, you know, from New Orleans, and he had 59 catches. Mm-hmm. So, I mean, yeah, I would bank on one of those guys being like a pretty solid number two. So, I mean, as far as talent and choices and everything, because a lot of it is speculation, right? I mean, we don't really, we're speculating at running back.
20: Right.
1: Really at right guard, we're speculating because we don't, you know, and I'm betting on an Anthony Bradford and that he's going to become that guy. But, you know, it could be somebody else that fits in there, like Mason Richmond or whatever. But, you know, so there's certain positions. You know, I mean, look, this is a solid roster. There's no question about it. But there's still some question marks there.
20: Yeah.
1: And like you said, JSN, who's going to be the number two? And, you know, how many yards is he going to have? And so, and I think, again, I think it could be AJ Barner. But, you know, how about our 255-pound tight end that we talked to the other day?
20: Yeah, Elijah Arroyo.
1: Yeah. I mean, he's so fast. I mean, he runs like a receiver. So
20: he doesn't look that big.
1: Yeah, he doesn't.
20: That heavy.
1: Yeah, usually you see a guy like that, and it's like, oh, yeah, he's probably 230, 235. I mean, he doesn't look 255.
20: No, he looks lean. He looks he looks like a receiver.
1: You know who's 255? Me. I look 255. Yeah. He doesn't look 255.
20: Yeah, he's got a little height on you, too. It spreads out, you know, so yeah. There's that.
1: But, yeah, I mean, I think that position group is the one I'm probably, you know, second most excited because I totally agree. I think if they'd have been able to keep Kobe Bryant, I'd probably say safety.
20: Yeah.
1: But, yeah, because so you got some question marks there. But, yeah, D-line is just what I think of whenever I think about this Super Bowl year.
20: Yeah, without there,
1: I will think
20: D-line. That's why I had to remove them. They're to me, they're the obvious. Maybe our listeners have a different obvious, you know. And, yeah, text that in. If the D-line is your most confident, where you have the most confidence, who's number two? Is it the O-line? Is it running backs, wide receivers, linebackers, safeties? What is it beyond the D-line? Text that in to 866-979-3776.
1: And they are texting him in.
20: Yeah.
1: People are saying wide receiver.
20: All right. Good stuff. Seahawks preseason home opener, by the way, is on August 15th against the Dallas Cowboys, and we want to send one of you and three friends to watch in person. All you need to do is open the Seattle Sports app to find out how. If you don't already have the app, just text the word app, APP, to 866-979-3776. We'll send you a link to download it. It's completely free. You can enter every day to increase your chances to win. The contest runs through Monday, August 3rd. Meanwhile, Sam Darnold is already encountering something he hasn't experienced for nearly half a decade. We're going to hear about that when we sweep the dial. Coming up with Wyman and Bob at Seattle Sports on 710.
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10: This is kind of crazy. It was brought up to Sam Darnold today after practice. He was asked how it feels to be with the same team for the first time since before the 2022 season. He's been on different teams every year after that 2022 season.
11: You know, having that stability and understanding kind of what you're coming back to. Also with Fleury, you know, the offense not really changing a ton. There's some tweaks here and there, but it's nice to be back with the same guys.
1: Nice to hear him say that there's just tweaks here and there in the offense.
13: That seems to be what everybody's echoing, that, yeah, it's pretty much the same offense with more motion, little, but making it sound like the changes are fairly minor in the way of learning.
1: Well, I think with Sundell we talked to today, he said, there's a couple little, you know, vocabulary things that we have, and other than that.
13: We heard Leonard Williams and Byron Murphy both talk about the motion they're seeing.
1: Yeah.
13: But, yeah.
1: And I think Big Cat said something about sometimes they'll load up one side and run to the weak side. And so, but, you know, like for Sam to say that, I mean, that's awesome. You know, and that's the big concern. We had the same concern going into last year, but, you know, I don't know. How did you feel about Kubiak? You know, about halfway through, I was like, I'm not so sure about this. The one thing I like
13: game is one, I wasn't super excited.
1: No.
13: Against the 49ers. I was like, wait, what?
1: Yeah.
13: What was.
1: They had a chance to win that.
13: Your defense held them to 17.
1: Yeah.
13: You know, that's a nice average for the season, holding teams to 17 points. And your offense just. Remember, they looked so buttoned up and vanilla and conservative and just like, what are we looking at here?
1: And I'm still shocked that Reek Woolen didn't pick off that pass. It was a touchdown to. What was the guy's name? Tongas.
13: Their
1: third string tight end. Yeah, I mean, that was. But hearing Sam say that, it gives me a lot of confidence.
3: Sweeping the dial.
10: Right, this is slightly difficult to hear. We'll blame the loudness of Dodger Stadium, wherever they were here after the game. But this was Emerson Hancock, and he was asked how he feels when it comes to hearing his name involved in trade rumors.
14: I mean, I'm not on there, but I'm not on social media a lot. But obviously, my wife tells me about a ton of this stuff. Again, it's all out of my control. It really is. We'll just kind of cross that bridge when we get there. I love it here. I love our guys. And we'll just cross that bridge when we get there.
13: That's got to be a weird position to be in. And here's the deadline coming up, and I'm looking at this date, and your name's being floated about. On one hand, you're probably flattered that teams are looking at you and saying, hey, what do you want for that guy? We need that guy. But this is the team he came up with. I'm guessing there's a big part of him that's going, I hope I don't go anywhere. I don't know. That's got to be a weird position to be in.
1: If he gets traded, I feel really sorry for his wife, because they have a brand new toddler and having to move and everything. Yeah, it is really strange. Bob, I don't know if you know this. I was traded.
13: Yeah. Did you hear because there was no social media, obviously, then. So were you hearing from people, hey, your name's being thrown about out there?
1: No, I mean, my agent told me, go talk to Chuck Knox and tell him you want to be traded. I'm like, easier said than done, first of all. And then I got a call from Sandy Gregory telling me that she had my flight information. I go, what do you mean? She goes, you got traded. And I was like, nobody had told me.
13: That's how you heard?
1: Yeah. Poor Sandy. She was like, oh, shoot, sorry to break the news to you. But, I mean, I was happy. I was happy to do it. But, I mean.
13: And then you came back.
1: Pretty, 48 hours in San Francisco.
13: By the way, did you feel like I'm coming back to a team that just shipped me off? Like, they don't want me. They were trying to get rid of me, and now I'm coming back? Or how did.
1: Well, the reason why I got sent back is because the general manager didn't want to do it. Mike McCormick. And he liked me and everything. So
13: I thought it was because the shoulder, like you failed the physical.
1: Yeah, no, I failed the physical. And then they said, hey, he's got a bum shoulder. How about you sweeten the pot if he doesn't play, whatever? And McCormick just went, just send him back. And so what I should have done, I should have called Mike and said, I'm not coming back. So make it work. But I don't know that he would have obeyed that. He was the general manager. But no, I mean, it's just for a young guy like that. You know, how old is Emerson Hancock?
13: What,
1: like
13: 26?
1: 24, 25, maybe.
13: I think he's a little
1: older. He's got a young family, and it's like, okay, we might be in St. Louis or what?
13: Maybe Washington. Miami. Yeah. I mean, it's, I don't know. That's, this would have been a much easier move prior to this season because I don't think we had that attachment to him because he was just kind of that fill-in guy here and there. He's 27 years old.
1: Yeah.
13: But now, based on how he pitched this year and how solid he's been for this team, you're looking and going, man, you better get something good in return for this guy.
1: Well, and I'll tell you what, you know, the last outing he had, I mean, he was headed for a quality start, but they pulled him after five, you know, obviously. But yeah, last night I'm talking about, and you can understand where he might have, you know, there's a lot going on in his brain right now for a young guy.
13: He could be thinking what we were saying all day. This could be his last start in a Mariner uniform.
1: Yeah.
13: We'll find out.
0: Sweeping the dial.
10: All right, a lot of people are taking this as a shot at A.J. Brown, the Eagles, going through
13: hopefully
10: training
13: it
10: camp.
13: Is. It
10: most definitely sounds like it is. Jalen Hurts was asked about the offense this year. Nick Sirianni's message to them and how he feels about this group heading into the season.
4: His first words in yesterday's team meeting was about being together and being aligned. And when I was taking notes of it, I just, you know, thought about 100% alignment and zero entitlement. And so as a team, that's what everybody's pushing. I talked to Saquon, and he's talking about just us being disciplined and us going out there and fighting for one another and executing. So, you know, that's a bigger picture standpoint. And, you know, I think Coach Sirianni is starting with him, obviously. But we just want to take it a day at a time and being able to onboard everything we're doing and continue to deposit daily.
13: Yeah, I'm taking that as a shot at A.J. Brown.
1: He could have just inserted his name there.
13: Yeah.
1: I've always loved Jalen Hurts. I just everything I see and hear from him. I got to say that one commercial he's in where he lights the football on fire and throws it.
13: I haven't
1: up
13: seen
1: to
13: that.
1: The torch. It's badass. It's a really good commercial.
13: But is it a new one? I haven't seen
1: it's
13: that.
1: It's been around. I think it's for flag football or something like that. Mm. But yeah, and you know, in the Coliseum, they have they light the torch. He throws the flaming football up there. It's just a cool commercial, and you can see like the reflection of the flame in his eyes and everything. And but yeah, I mean, he's just always been to me like a great leader. Remember the one year the complaint about him was that, you know, he wasn't taking enough risk.
13: Right.
1: And here's a guy that's trying to cut down. I mean, he knows what's best for the team. Take care of the football. So, you know, and that I'm sure A.J. Brown was complaining away about that.
13: No.
1: Yeah. So, yeah, I mean, I just feel like he's a good leader. And as long as they have him, they're gonna be set at quarterback.
13: All right. Meanwhile, the Mariners do have a chance to win this series against the Dodgers, and we'll hear Cal Raleigh's insight on that and everything else going on in the latest edition of the Cal Raleigh Show, which is coming your way next with Wyman and Bob at Seattle Sports on 710.
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13: Mariners looking to win the series against the L.A. Dodgers tonight. They took game one, lost game two. Game three coming your way starting at 6 p.m. with the pregame show, 7:10 first pitch right here, Seattle Sports on 7:10. Your pitching matchup, Brian Wu getting pushed up a day early. Bryce Miller needed another day of rest, so they opted to make that change. He'll go up against Roki Sasaki, so we'll see what the Mariners have in store tonight. Meanwhile, Rangers doing their part by losing today. The Rays beat them 3-2, so they've lost 2 in a row.